0: missile trying to break through the U.S. blockade of Iranian ports. The military said on Saturday that Gambia flagged bulk carrier Leon Star ignored multiple warnings from U.S. forces overnight, and so its engine room was struck with a missile. The ship remains adrift in the Gulf of Oman. Secretary of War Pete Hegseth says Washington remains committed to the Indo-Pacific region. Speaking to a group of world leaders, diplomats, and top security officials at the Shangri-La Defense Conference in Singapore, China won't be allowed to dominate the region.
1: When we look across the region today, there is rightful alarm regarding China's historic military buildup and the expansion of its military activities in the region and beyond. We share a clear-eyed assessment of that security environment and a mutual understanding that a Pacific dominated by any hegemon would unravel the regional balance of power and undermine the equilibrium we all seek to preserve.
0: Now that primary voters have chosen Attorney General Ken Paxton as their candidate for U.S. Senate, Republicans in Texas are focused on getting out the vote in November.
2: Senate Majority Leader John Thune says it's time for Republicans in Texas to come together and put all their energy into getting Ken Paxton elected.
3: We've got to pivot and go all in to make sure that we keep Texas red, that he wins, and that we keep a far less liberal out of the United States Senate. Obviously, that seat is going to be very key to our majority, which will determine the future of this country.
2: Thune making his remarks on the Hugh Hewitt Show on the Salem Radio Network. Laura Winters reporting.
0: Rescue workers in Laos have safely evacuated four villagers trapped in a flooded cave for 10 days. More on these stories at townhall.com.
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0: Musician Samuel Smith says after being diagnosed with Parkinson's disease, he knew that one of the biggest challenges would be his music.
5: I'd always written, I'd always played, I'd always sung. And immediately it became clear to me that I was in trouble. That my music was going to be seriously compromised. And the first thing that took was my guitar playing. So the first 6 months after I was diagnosed, I couldn't play.
0: A new study says melatonin supplements could help fight night shift workers and boost their body's DNA repair process. The findings are early, but they show promise as a simple way to help reduce long-term health risks linked to the graveyard shift. The cigarette smoking rate among U.S. adults dropped to another all-time low last year, with 1 in 11 adults saying they were current smokers, according to government survey data released this week. Breaking news and analysis at townhall.com. The Justice Department is taking aim at gun laws in Colorado. Correspondent Ken Lorman reports.
6: Assistant Attorney General Harmeet Dillon is leading lawsuits against Denver and the state, arguing local gun restrictions violate the Second Amendment. The cases challenged Denver's ban on AR-15-style rifles and Colorado's limit on high-capacity magazines. Dillon says the laws unfairly target commonly used firearms. The DOJ effort is part of a broader strategy to challenge gun regulations nationwide and potentially set up a new test at the U.S. Supreme Court. Ken Lorman reporting.
0: Oregon voters may soon decide whether hunting and fishing should be criminalized. A ballot initiative there would ban hunting, fishing, certain breeding practices, and pest control. If the ballot signatures are certified, the issue will head to voters in what could be a closely watched and controversial fight. More on these stories at Town Hall.
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14: 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Your Carlness went right out the window.
15: What's with this Carlness? 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
14: 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It's a philosophy, a way of life. 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
16: Bob, listen to me. If you'd have done what I asked you to and come in my dressing room before the show, you'd have known that you weren't supposed to come out here until I introduced you.
17: Jack, I tried to get into your dressing room, but I didn't have a nickel.
18: I understand you're pretty funny as a DJ, and comedy is a kind of hobby of mine. Well, actually, it's a little more than just a hobby. Reader's Digest is considering publishing two of my jokes.
17: Really?
18: Yeah.
19: From Hollywood, it's time now for... $20.
20: Leave the gun. Take the cannoli.
21: Quiet, numbskulls. I'm broadcasting.
22: Hello, everyone. I'm Carl Amari, and this is Hollywood 360, the radio show that presents all things entertainment, including trivia contests and games, movie reviews, celebrity interviews, showbiz news, and classic radio shows. My co-host is the vivacious Lisa Wolf. In this hour, Orson Welles walks us through Scotland Yard's Black Museum from 1952. But first, it's real or ridiculous. Lisa will provide information on pop culture. I must decide if they're real or ridiculous while you play along at home. Right, Lisa?
23: That's right, Carl. We're going to get back to our roots here and do some celebrity information.
22: Pop culture.
23: All right.
24: What?
23: You were a little slow on the tape
22: pop
23: there.
22: Pop culture?
23: Yeah, it took you a few extra seconds, but I got it.
22: I have
23: you.
22: A lot of buttons.
23: Not too many, actually.
22: Oh, yeah.
23: All right.
22: That's a lot.
23: Not too many.
22: Mike has way more than me.
23: That's
22: though,
23: for sure. Right. All right, here we go. Sandra Bullock accepted a Razzie Award in person for All About Steve the same weekend she won an Oscar for The Blind Side.
22: I think that's real.
23: That is real.
22: Yeah.
23: So she showed up to both ceremonies, winning Worst and Best Actress back-to-back.
22: Hey, you know
23: that's
22: what?
23: That's crazy.
22: She seems like a cool person.
23: I like her, too.
22: That would be great. You know, you win an Oscar, and you take a Razzie also.
23: You know what? I think it's cool that you show up for it, too.
22: Yeah.
23: You know what?
22: Any award anyone wanted to give me, I'd show up. I wouldn't care if it was a negative thing.
23: You wouldn't care?
22: Nope.
23: I don't believe that.
22: Nope. It's true.
23: No, I know you.
22: If I could win an award for something, like being tallest...
23: How about if it was shortest?
22: Handsome?
23: How about if it was shortest?
22: Shortest actor in Hollywood?
23: Yeah.
22: Well, Vern Troyer would have beat me at that, but he's no longer
23: you
22: alive.
23: You wouldn't have showed up. No, I don't believe you. You're not
22: I think
23: that.
22: I would have.
23: No, you wouldn't.
22: I like publicity.
23: Yeah, you're not good at insults.
22: That's true.
23: Okay, moving on. Robert Downey Jr. earned a percentage of profits from Avengers Endgame instead of relying only on a fixed salary.
22: Yeah, he got both, so yes.
23: Yes, that
22: real.
23: Is true. Marlon Brando hid cue cards around the set of The Godfather. There we go.
24: I'm going to make him an offer.
23: So he would not have to memorize lines.
22: It's real.
23: That is real. Yeah. You know, if I walked into a set and said, hey, let me put some cue cards around, I really didn't memorize anything.
1: You're not Marlon Brando.
23: Exactly. See what you get to do if you're royalty?
1: Yeah.
23: Elvis Presley had naturally blonde hair and dyed it dark to create his look.
1: Real.
23: That is real.
1: Yeah, I knew that.
23: Mm-hmm. Well, he did.
1: I've gotten every one of these right so far, Bubble Bath.
23: That just means it's too easy.
1: Mm-hmm.
23: Harrison Ford improvised the gunshot scene in Raiders of the Lost Ark because he was too sick to film the planned fight.
1: What happened? Say it again.
23: See, you were just gloating over how many you got right.
1: Harrison Ford,
23: so you didn't listen. He improvised the gunshot scene in Raiders of the Lost Ark because he was too sick to film the fight.
1: Gosh, it seemed all right. Real.
23: It is real.
1: That was a guess.
23: Illness led to one of the most famous moments, and
1: When he just didn't want to do the whip, and he just said, and he's turned around. That is a really great scene in Raiders.
23: Yeah,
1: improvised. He was sick that day.
23: I guess so.
1: Okay.
23: That's what I'm reading.
1: All right.
23: Beyonce requires all journalists to agree in writing that they will not ask unscripted questions during interviews.
1: No, that's not true. It's not true.
23: You want to
1: ridiculous.
23: Ridiculous is correct.
1: I gotten everyone right, Bubble Bath.
23: Ariana Grande requires photographers to shoot her from one specific side of her face at public appearances.
1: Not real.
23: It is real.
1: No way.
23: She has publicly confirmed. Listen, a strong preference.
1: Did you say strong preference?
23: I said.
1: I don't think you said strong preference. If you would have said strong preference.
23: You're right. You're right. It wasn't clear.
1: You're right.
23: It wasn't clear.
1: All right, so I get that right.
23: It's a strong preference.
1: I would have.
23: You're right.
1: It is a
23: strong preference.
1: Okay.
23: Do you have a strong preference?
1: Yeah, I got a strong preference. They need to be under 5'5".
23: What does?
1: Nothing.
23: Gosh. Keanu Reeves gave up a portion.
1: 5'5 and under. Okay? Go ahead.
23: Because that's what's most important.
1: Yeah, oh yeah. I don't want to be looking up at a girl, you know? Especially if she's
23: wearing... wear your shoes with lifts.
1: Yeah, ha ha. You're so funny. Go on. Move on.
23: That's what I figured. Keanu Reeves gave up a portion of his earnings from The Matrix.
1: Real. To the crew.
23: Yes, to increase his salaries.
1: Yeah.
23: Yes.
1: Yeah, he did.
23: He redistributed part of his earnings to support the crew compensation. It
1: was millions of dollars he gave to the crew.
3: He gave them motorcycles and watches as well.
23: That is crazy.
1: He's a very generous guy.
23: You should take on that type of generosity.
1: If I was in John Wick 5, I'd do that, yes.
23: Easy to say.
1: Mm-hmm.
23: Rihanna owns the copyright to paparazzi photos taken of her and can block their publication.
1: All of them or just some of them?
23: Just paparazzi photos. I don't know. I didn't make this up.
1: All right, real.
23: It's ridiculous. No. But you paused on that one. I had to get you on something.
1: It wasn't very clear.
23: Okay. It wasn't. You got it wrong, so I'm sure it was completely unclear.
1: It was unclear.
23: Right. Taylor Swift removed her music from Spotify during a dispute over how artists are paid.
1: Real.
23: That is real. She pulled her catalog and then later returned it after she made some changes.
1: Yeah.
23: Yep.
1: Yeah.
23: Brad Pitt includes a contract clause guaranteeing he will have more close-up shots than any co-star.
1: No, he doesn't do that.
23: Okay.
1: Oh, my gosh.
23: Okay, here's the last one. I thought maybe.
1: Oh, God.
23: Jennifer Lawrence requires...
1: Hello. She had me at hello.
23: Jennifer Lawrence requires studios to pay her male co-stars the same salary as her on every film.
1: No.
23: That is ridiculous.
1: Yeah, it's ridiculous.
23: Pays.
1: I think I got all of them but one. And the one that I didn't get was not clear.
23: Was clear.
1: It was very ambiguous.
23: No, there was nothing ambiguous about Rihanna.
1: Very ambiguous.
23: Nope, not at all. It was just your being you.
1: Yeah. Hey, we've got a new sponsor, 120 Life. I'm going to tell you about it a little later in the show. Really, really great sponsor. All right, when we get back from the break, it's Orson Welles in the Black Museum. Stick around.
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1: 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Leave your name and return phone number, and someone will call you back during the week. All right, it's time for the Black Museum. You know what, Lisa? Orson Welles, very, very popular movie star, radio actor, fantastic director and writer. He, for a time, was living in London, England. And when he was there, he was approached by a syndicator by the name of Harry Allen Towers. And he had a very successful syndication company where he was creating radio programs from across the pond. And some of those shows, like The Clock, aired here in the United States. And so he went to Orson Welles and said, I have two ideas for radio programs that you could star in. One is called The Black Museum, which we're going to talk about in a moment, and the other is The Third Man. The Third Man, or The Lives of Harry Lime, as it was called, was a prequel to the movie that he was in, very famous movie, The Third Man. So Orson Welles said yes, and he starred in both of those radio series, one of which was The Black Museum. It was a mystery crime series, and it was based on real-life cases from Scotland Yard's Black Museum. You know, when you go to Scotland Yard, they have this repository of death. There's all these artifacts in the Black Museum that are linked to famous or infamous murder cases. And he would walk through the museum, pause at an exhibit, and then describe the object, and then there was the story that was dramatized. Very cool series. We're going to listen to program 39 in the series that originally aired in 1952. It's called The Gas Receipt. Here's part one of Orson Welles starring in The Black Museum.
4: This is Orson Welles speaking from London. The Black Museum. A repository of death. Here in the grim stone structure on the Thames, which houses Scotland Yard, you'll find a warehouse of homicide where everyday objects, oh, a brass lamp, a nail file, a lady's hatpin, all are touched by murder. There's a receipt. A receipt for payment for 10 gallons of gasoline. familiar object. You've had them many times yourself. You drive a car, but this particular receipt.
0: Your receipt, Inspector. Tanks full, oil and water fine.
5: Thank you.
6: Quite a receipt you hand out.
0: My partner's idea. He likes it.
6: Look at this, Sergeant. Stamped with a gallows, complete with corpse, and marked settled. Rather appropriate, eh?
4: For today, as I told you, this receipt lies in its proper place, an honored place, in the Black Museum.
7: From the annals of the Criminal Investigation Department of the London Police, we bring you the dramatic stories of the crimes recorded by the objects in Scotland Yard's Gallery of Death, the Black Museum.

0: here we are. The Black Museum. Scotland Yard's museum, a museum of murder. Here lies death, arranged in glass cases, lined along the shelves on the tables, larger objects standing on the floor. Well, there's an old-fashioned trunk. Nothing in this trunk but some old clothes. The clothes led to a furnace. The things in the furnace led a man to the gallows. Here's a teacup, it's saucer. Charming, graceful, real bone china. But the contents were deadly. Ah, here we are. Here's the receipt I told you about. Settled, it says. Paid in full. 10 gallons of gas. From the evidence, Police Constable Matthews had anything but murder on his mind that very early morning, an hour before dawn, as he patrolled the quiet country road near his home in Essex.
1: Summer must be almost over. Cold this time of morning. Not even false dawn yet. Nights are getting longer. Pleasant enough, this tour during summer. Lonely a bit, I suppose. Gives a man time for thinking. What do I think about Ellen and the breakfast she'll have for me? Egg, bit of bacon, cup of tea, then some sleep. Ridiculous. Grown man sleeping in broad daylight, when you come to think of it. Well, company coming. Seems to be travelling at quite a rate. Too fast, even this time of night.
2: Drop that car! Pull over here!
3: I know that car. Never saw him drive like that before. Well, I must say, sir, you're going rather fast.
4: What's the idea, Constable? I'm in a hurry.
3: Yes, so it seems. Let me see your license.
4: I know how to drive.
3: Where have you come from?
4: Longridge Garage.
3: It's a long way from here.
4: Called out on an emergency. I said I'm in a hurry to get back now.
3: And this car is yours?
5: No, it's mine.
3: Oh, another of you. In the back seat.
4: Don't you keep that flashlight out of my eyes.
3: What's the number of this car?
5: See for yourself. It's on the plates.
3: I know the number. Do you?
5: What is this, an investigation?
3: If you want it that way.
6: What are you doing? He's dead, all right.
4: I'm making sure. No dead man keeps my face in his eyes. Now he's got no eyes.
6: Hurry! We gotta get out of here!

0: ditch where he'd fallen, bloody face turned skyward. Policeman Constable Matthews didn't see the dawn. Later that morning, another man trudged along that Essex road, mail sack on shoulder, busy with his own thoughts, until...
1: Good! It's Matthews.
2: Or what's left of him. Oh, what a rotten way to die.
1: Here, I'll have to get help.
0: Help was very soon in coming. First the local police, then the wires to London hounded the word.
3: Can you leave the body where it is?
2: I expect so, Inspector. He won't worry about it, poor fellow.
3: Very well. I'll be down from the yard as soon as I can get a car.
0: Inspector Manson and Sergeant Wright left Scotland Yard, careening out of the gates on two wheels, and roared out of London and into Essex. They set a record reaching the scene of the crime. The two policemen, quiet in their plain clothes, asked the local constable to move the crowd of curious well back from the body. Then the team from the yard went to work.
4: A rotten killing, Inspector.
5: Bad as I've seen. Four bullets where one would have been enough.
4: He looks like a cop-hater, Inspector.
5: Turn cop killer. Lift the head a moment.
4: Right, sir.
5: Here they are. Two slugs. 45. Went right through him.
4: Well, we never had a chance. The angle of the cheek wound, sir. From below and to the side.
5: Back seat of the car, he stopped.
4: Tire marks, Inspector?
5: Right here. In the shoulder of the road. And deep enough for casks. Still holding his pencil. It's what we're all afraid of on traffic duty. What's your number and the shots, that's all.
4: I still don't get the eyes, Inspector.
5: Old story. Legend. When a criminal shoots a policeman, the criminal's image is supposed to be imprinted on the poor fellow's retinas. Just superstition. Let's go, Sergeant.
0: Superstition, but perhaps a mark, a clue, pointing to the habitual criminal. The police routine began. The tire marks were taken up in plaster casts. The bullets were turned over to ballistics. The search, the almost blind search, began. In the course of their duty, Inspector Manson and Sergeant Wright dropped in on the superintendent of the local police.
6: Gee, the car's over my rounds. I can't afford to wait until the insurance company is satisfied, nor can my patients. I know you're busy, what with the murder and all that, but surely you can spare some time.
2: What? Oh, Inspector Manson, come in.
5: Sorry to intrude, sir. But the sergeant and I are about ready to go back to London.
2: I see. Now, this is Dr. Lewis, our resident practitioner. Doctor, Inspector Manson, and Sergeant Wright, Scotland Yard.
5: How do you do?
6: How do you do, sir? Scotland Yard. About the murder of that poor policeman.
5: That's right, Doctor.
2: And the doctor's car's missing. I've been explaining to him how he's been tied up on the killing.
6: Which, of course, I understand. But I need my car, gentlemen. I almost missed a berth last night. Came out of my house, expected to hop into my car. No car.
5: About what time was that, sir?
6: About 3 a.m. First time a thing like that's ever happened round here.
5: I see. Rather interesting coincidence.
6: Well, how so, Inspector?
5: One of the familiar patterns in our work is to have a policeman attacked when he stops a stolen car.
2: By the Lord Harry.
5: May I, Superintendent?
2: Of course.
5: Will you describe the car, Doctor?
0: Within minutes, Sergeant Wright was on the telephone.
7: 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Dark blue Morris sedan, number TW8529. Registered in the name of Dr. Robert...
0: Within 6 hours, it had been abandoned in the London suburb. Dr. Lewis was taken for the automobile ride of his life. Siren screaming, tires squealing. No time to waste.
5: This your car, Doctor?
6: It certainly is.
5: Give it a going over, Sergeant.
6: Yes, sir.
5: Let's have a look inside, Doctor. Splashes on the outside of the door. Could be blood.
6: Yes, it might very well be.
5: You own a pistol, Doctor?
6: Good heavens, no. What?
5: Cartridge case on the floor. Here. See it? 45 caliber. Notice anything missing?
6: Yes, my instrument bag. I left it on the back seat, as I usually do. Some quite valuable surgical equipment and all that. Hard to come by these days.
5: I understand. Yes, Sergeant?
4: Earth and dried grass, sir. Curbside wheels, front and back. Mudguard damaged on that side as well. And the tyres, sir, I'd not want to state positively until we check the casts, but they look the same as the marks on the road.
5: Ah, excellent, Sergeant.
6: Here's something may help. Inspector, Sergeant.
5: Yes, Doctor?
6: The speedometer. I keep a trip record every 24 hours, just to have it. When I left the car last night, the speedometer read 40.9 miles. It's 84.3 now.
5: And the car has come 43.4 miles. That may be quite a help to us, Doctor. Perhaps more than you'll realize.
8: That's the first portion of The Black Museum with the gas receipt, program 39 in the series Orson Welles starring, and we'll get back to it.
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15: 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It's called 120 Life. 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We have to believe in them 100%. And so I started taking 120 Life, and it actually lowered my blood pressure. I do have high blood pressure. It's not like really high, but I do take some blood pressure medication for my symptoms. And you take this supplement, and it's all natural, and it's a powder, and you mix it with water or juice once a day. And it's all great nutritional supplements in there, and it does lower your blood pressure. And if it doesn't, you get your money back.
16: Right. 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And if it's even a little bit too high, give it a try. Take 120 Life for 14 days and then measure it after the 14 days. That's it.

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1: 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All right, Lisa, we're listening to the Black Museum. The story we're listening to, the gas receipt, was written by Ira Marion. Ira Marion was born in 1910. He was a radio and television writer, director, and producer. In 1935, he joined the staff at ABC Broadcasting. In the 25 years he was working for the company, he wrote and produced various dramatic programs and documentaries, including The Blue Playhouse, Mr. President, which we play a lot of, and Bestseller. All the while he worked for ABC, he wrote scripts for 2 syndicated radio series, Crime Does Not Pay and The Black Museum. He also wrote and produced movies for the New York Fire Department and wrote a radio series for the Red Cross titled Disaster. He died at the age of 60 after a long illness in 1970. We're listening to his work. He wrote The Gas Receipt on The Black Museum, Orson Welles starring. Here's the conclusion.
2: The first point which came to mind as the inspector and the sergeant drove back to Scotland Yard.
3: 43 miles. Took a lot of back roads. Whoever it was must be known. No fingerprints in the car either.
2: Then next, as the car turned into the yard.
3: He must know Essex rather well. An angle worth working on.
2: A little while later, with a pile of dossiers on his desk, the inspector said,
3: What do you think of this one, Sergeant?
4: Thomas Green, also known as Greeny Thomas and Ted Grenville. Convicted 1920, possession of firearms.
3: Mm-hmm.
4: Convicted fraud and forgery. Convicted car theft. So, known as Operator Garage in Eastwood, Essex. Alters stolen cars.
3: Knows Essex, doesn't he?
4: He's a possibility, sir. Habitual. Fits the rest of the characteristics.
3: Shall we have Mr. Green in, Sergeant?
4: Yes, sir. Operator, human crime message to all stations. Photo for posting will follow shortly. Wanted for questioning, Tom Green, also known as Green...
2: So far, so good. Maybe they were on the right track. Maybe not. The alarm went out. Out to every station house and crossroads in England, every policeman from the south coast to the border of Scotland was alerted for Mr. Thomas Green, also known as Greeny Thomas, and so forth. Result? Nothing. No, not a sign. Not a trace.
3: Here's something, Sergeant. Police in Lancashire picked up a fellow answering Green's description. He confessed to a burglary to prove he wasn't in Essex the night Matthews was shot.
4: I imagine they know we don't like cop killers.
2: No, they don't like cop killers. But they still had no trace of the suspect. None at all. For 7 long weeks.

0: watch where you're going.
1: Roadhog, you in the truck. Serves you right.
0: Yeah? Want to make something of it?
2: Hey, what's going on here? I'll have to report this, you know.
0: This man forced me into the wall.
2: Is that correct, sir? You're green. There's an order out for you.
1: Keep back, driver, or you'll get it too.
0: Aye! Dirty, rotten.
2: Get the number. Get the number of that car. I can't see.
0: I got it, lad. GR5607.
3: Now, today, as I told you, this receipt lies in its proper place. An honored place. In the Black Museum.

0: another policeman shot. Luckily, not fatally. Another car number obtained. Immediate check, yes. A stolen car. A Vauxhall this time. Several times thereafter, in the course of 10 days, that number appeared on the Scotland Yard teletype.
1: Armed robbery. Cinema cashier. Lone thief seen leaving area in car number GR5607.
2: That's Green, all right. He's broken color with a vengeance. Here it is again, Sergeant. Same number. This time he held up a railway station.
1: He's made another stop, sir. This time a bank messenger. Same car, same number, GR5607.
2: Inspector Manson here.
3: Sergeant Wright, sir. Report from Sheffield. They've got the Vauxhall Green was using. He sold it to a used car dealer. Man suspected of being a fence.
2: Meet me at the gate, Sergeant. We are going to Sheffield.
0: Constable Matthews was long gone, I know. Several weeks, in fact. But the wheels of vengeance for his unnecessary death ground on in Sheffield. Inspector Manson talked briefly into the point.
2: Now get this straight. The man who sold you this car is wanted on suspicion of murder. Hold out on us and you'll be an accessory after the fact. We'll see to that.
4: How was I to know, Inspector? He had owner's papers. They looked all right. I paid him in good faith, I did.
2: Save it. You received stolen goods. Now then, what do you know about this man?
4: Nothing, sir, nothing.
2: Tell him, Sergeant.
1: You know plenty. We happen to have checked. You were associated with him in a garage business in Essex. Now talk.
4: I'm honest. I didn't know nothing. He told me he got the Vauxhall through a garage he's interested in Battersea. You can't pin anything.
0: Back to London. The chase seemed getting warmer. Outside the garage in Battersea, Inspector Manson and Sergeant Wright sat in their parked car and waited.
1: Car coming this way, sir. The light's in the rearview mirror.
2: I see it, Sergeant. Patience, Sergeant. He's only turning in.
1: I caught his face in the light, sir. It's Green, all right. Chauffeur's outfit.
2: Let's go. Take care.
1: He's left the car on the ramp, sir.
2: Yes. Probably gone to change his clothes. Check the car, Sergeant. Side pocket of the door.
1: Right, sir. A Webley 45, Inspector.
2: A 45. Let's get him. Listen a moment. He's in there. Take care of the door, Sergeant.
1: Yes, sir.
5: What's the meaning of this? What do you want?
1: You, Green.
5: Let go, copper. If I had my gun...
1: Oh, thanks, sir. He almost had me.
2: Put the cuffs on him. We'll take the Webley and get him back to the yard. Hello? What's this on the workbench?
1: Medical case, sir. Initials on it, RL. For Robert Lewis, Inspector?
2: I wouldn't be surprised. Let's go, Sergeant. And you needn't be too gentle with him.
0: At long last, Tom Green, alias Greeny Thomas, was in custody. And a none too pleasant customer, this fellow.
5: Hey, when do I get something to eat, copper?
6: We'll get to that. You're in for questioning on a possible murder charge. I must warn you, anything you may say... Where were you on the night of October 26th last?
5: I was in London with my girl. What's more, she'll swear to it.
6: Where did you get the revolver we found in the pocket of the car?
5: I bought it from a sailor. Never got his name or number.
6: We found another Webley in the doctor's case, Green. Where did you get that?
5: I ain't talking.
6: The first one's been certified as the gun that killed Constable Matthews. That's the gun you said you bought from the sailor in September.
5: What? Oh, then I got it mixed up.
6: Ah.
5: Yeah, I must have bought the gun and the case from the sailor, and the one you say killed the copper I picked up in November. So what? You got plenty of cops, haven't you, Inspector?
6: How are we coming on the check of Green's friends, Sergeant?
1: They're all accounted for and all with alibis, except this fella Davis. Yes, it's funny about him.
6: Yeah? What?
1: Well, he spent most of his life in Stir. But the last time he got out, he upped and married. In Sheffield.
2: In Sheffield? And Green took that stolen Vauxhall to Sheffield. Let's bring Mr. Davies in, Sergeant. I'm rather interested in him.
0: Well, Once again, the two police officers drove their car in the direction of Sheffield. Along the road, they stopped at a service station. 10 gallons of gasoline and a look at the oil and water. They pay the attendant and ask for a receipt. Vouchers will have to be signed in the usual police routine.
7: Your receipt, Inspector. Tanks full, oil and water fine.
2: Thank you. Quite a receipt you hand out.
7: My partner's idea. He likes it.
2: Look at this, Sergeant. Stamped with a gallows, complete with corpse. And marked settled. Rather appropriate, eh?
0: It might have been more appropriate if they'd had more success in Sheffield.
3: Too late, Inspector.
2: Our bird flown?
3: Yes, sir. Left town the day before yesterday. The day we picked up Green.
2: Oh, I see. Well, we'll find him. I'm beginning to feel more like a tracer of missing persons than an officer on a murder case.
0: The familiar police machinery went back into action. The underworld was watched. The hue and cry message went to all stations. Within a few days this time, word came through.
3: Davis has been seen with his wife in Liverpool, sir.
2: All right, Sergeant, we'll travel.

0: Liverpool, they found the hideout well watched. Davis wasn't there, his wife was at home. The place was a down-at-the-heels lodging house, disreputable, filthy. Inspector Manson made a decision.
1: We'll wait for him outside, Sergeant. I found that most men will put up a much harder struggle when their women are present.
0: So they waited. Waited in the dark, shabby street. Far off, they could hear the foghorns of the ships in Liverpool's busy roadstead.
2: Eerie noise they make, isn't it?
1: I don't mind it. Seems, friendly.
2: It depends, sir. Hey, someone just passed the second street lamp down that way, sir.
1: Don't show yourself. Wait until he passes under the next one. We can be sure then. That's our man. When he's closer, Sergeant.
2: Right, sir.
3: All right, Davis, please come quietly.
4: Would you stay away from me?
3: I said come quietly, Davis.
4: Cooper, why, look me and don't take me. My wrist.
3: Never point a gun at a police officer, Davis. He'll come quietly now, Inspector.
0: They were quite a pair. Defiant, snarling Tom Green. Moaning, whining Davis. The inspector knew he had Green on the evidence, but the two bullets that had been fired from the back seat of the car were unexplained, except by the presence of a second man. Was Davis the man? How to prove it?
1: You haven't satisfied us, Davis. You've told us Green asked you to manage his garage.
2: That's right. I don't know nothing about October the 26th.
1: We think you do. Were you with Green that night?
2: I was with my wife.
1: And Green says he was with his girl. Did you shut up the garage?
2: No. Yes, I did. No business that night, anyway.
1: Yes, son?
3: A note for you, sir.
1: Thank you. I see. Thank you. All right, Davis, Green's talked.
2: There's nothing to talk about.
1: He says you pulled the trigger. He says he was already in gear, and Ridgeway was going to let you go when you fired from the back seat.
2: The cop had his foot on the running board. I never did a thing.
1: Nice timing, Sergeant. I think you'd better talk, Davis. You're for it in any case. Speak up, man.
2: All right. Yeah, sure I was with Green that night. We picked a car to swipe down there in that Essex village. A doctor's car. We had to work fast. A dog started barking. We pushed the thing from in front of the house and got in. Greeny was driving. We'd have been fine, but that dumb cop had to stop us. He knew the car. Thought it was the doctor. But I didn't kill nobody. It was Greeny. All the way it was Greeny. I never killed nobody. Nobody. I tell you, I didn't kill nobody. Nobody. Nobody.
1: All finished, Davis? Would you like to see the note Sergeant Wright handed me?
2: No, I don't want to look.
1: A receipt, Davis, for 10 gallons of petrol, stamped with a gallows and marked settled.
0: And today, as I told you, that receipt can be found in a place of special honor in the Black Museum.
5: Orson Welles will be back with you in just a moment.
0: There was no doubt, of course. From the angle of the wounds in Constable Matthews' face, it was clear that at least two bullets had been fired from the back seat of the stolen car. Davis's counsel tried to pin the blame on Green. Green's counsel tried to place it all on Davis. The jury found both men guilty, and both were sentenced to hang. Green tried to cheat the gallows, hiding a razor blade in his cell and cutting his wrists one night. But the guards discovered this in time and the trap fell twice one morning. So the case of Constable Matthews was marked settled. And now, until next time, till we meet again in the same place, and I tell you another story of the Black Museum, I remain, as always, obediently yours.

0: And that's The Black Museum, a 1952 broadcast starring the one and only Orson Welles, produced by Harry Allen Towers. That's The Gas Receipt from 1952, program 39 in the series. Hope you enjoyed that. Time for this month in music history.
1: That's right, it is. We are going back to the year 1990 with this song.
2: Can't touch this.
0: Oh, yeah.
2: Can't touch this.
1: Who is this, Carl?
0: Ice somebody?
1: That's not his name, but that's the song. Ice Baby.
0: Oh, it's Ice Baby. This is
1: You Can't Touch This.
0: You Can't Touch This.
1: This is written, produced, and performed by MC Hammer.
0: Oh, yeah, MC Hammer.
1: From his 1990 album called Please Hammer, Don't Hurt Him. This is his signature song.
0: You know, right, he was good at building things, that MC Hammer.
1: Just same as...
0: Ken Carpenter.
1: That's exactly who I was thinking
0: of. Ken Carpenter, yeah.
1: That's what I was looking for. Ken Carpenter.
0: Good song. 1990, huh?
1: Yes, a long time ago.
0: Like almost 40 years ago.
1: Oh, no.
0: Isn't that crazy?
1: Yes.
3: This is like one of my first CDs.
0: Really?
3: Yeah.
1: Oh, wow.
0: Man, you can't touch this, Lisa.
1: That's right. Don't worry. I don't want to.
0: Sure you don't. All right, more of Hollywood 360 after this.

0: will quit. More Hollywood 360 after these important messages.
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0: News this hour from Town Hall. I'm Mary Rose. As the world awaits President Trump's decision on the Iran nuclear deal, public policy expert Matthew Continetti says both sides remain firmly dug in.
1: The Iranians believe that their stranglehold over the Strait of Hormuz is going to impose enough economic pain that Trump will settle for less than what he wants. And Trump believes that our blockade of Iranian ports is causing enough damage to an already ruined Iranian economy that eventually the Iranians will fold or the House of Cards will collapse.
0: Continetti made his comments to the Salem Radio Network. New data suggests artificial intelligence may be doing more to create new jobs than it is to cutting them.
2: A chart highlighted by President Trump's AI advisor, David Sachs, shows hiring is actually rising in software engineering, the field most aggressively using AI. Sachs says that's because AI has slashed the cost of writing code, allowing more companies to build custom software. That surge in demand is driving a hiring boom. The trend challenges concerns that AI will cause widespread job losses, instead pointing to a growing need for skilled developers. Ken Lorman reporting.
0: Saying it was time for a new approach and a new chapter, CBS News Editor-in-Chief Barry Weiss has replaced Tanya Simon as executive producer of 60 Minutes. Bob Agnew reports.
3: In a memo to staff, Weiss and CBS News President Tom Zabrowski said their goal was, quote, building a show that thrives in the 21st century. Simon will be replaced by Nick Bilton. He's a documentarian, tech journalist, and former New York Times columnist. Bilton said in his own memo about the transition that the world has, in his words, moved, and so must the show if it's to survive. Bob Agner reporting.
0: More at townhall.com.
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0: A growing global decline in birth rates is raising alarms, with many conservatives warning the trend reflects deeper cultural and technological shifts.
5: New data shows fertility rates falling well below replacement levels in dozens of countries, with some experts pointing to smartphones and declining in-person relationships as key factors. Conservative voices argue the crisis goes beyond economics, blaming cultural changes like delayed marriage and weakened family values. They're calling for pro-family policies, tax incentives, and renewed emphasis on marriage and child rearing, warning the long-term impact could reshape societies and economies worldwide. John Scott reporting.
0: A meteor traveling at thousands of miles per hour created a loud boom and caused the ground to shake across Massachusetts. NASA confirmed a fireball passed over the state Saturday afternoon. Breaking news and analysis at townhall.com. There will be a rare moon phenomenon happening this weekend.
6: Get ready for a rare blue micromoon this weekend. It's the most distant and smallest looking full moon of the year. A blue moon occurs every 2 to 3 years when a second full moon squeezes into a single month. May 1st saw this month's first full moon. The upcoming full moon will be further from Earth than usual, at a distance of over 250,000 miles. That will make the moon seem a bit smaller and dimmer. I'm Haya Pinjwani.
0: New court filings are revealing more information on Texas Tech quarterback Brendan Sorsby's sports betting during his time at Indiana. The NCAA says Sorsby placed at least 2,900 sports bets totaling more than $30,000, with at least 40 of those wagers involving Indiana football.
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11: He was like a god walking amongst mere mortals. 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
12: This your place, Carl?
13: Yeah, what do you think?
12: Really? 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
19: Hello, everyone. I'm Carl Amari, and this is Hollywood 360, the radio show that presents all things entertainment, including trivia contests and games, movie reviews, celebrity interviews, showbiz news, and classic radio shows. My co-host is the vivacious Lisa Wolf. In this hour, Elliot Lewis stars as Gregory Hood, San Francisco importer of rare items on the case book of Gregory Hood from 1947. But first, it's real or ridiculous. Lisa will provide information on summer, and I have to decide if they are real or ridiculous while you play along at home. Right, Lisa?
20: That's right, Carl. We've got summer around the corner. It begins June 21st.
19: Yeah?
20: It's not feeling too much like summer here in Chicago, but we're getting there.
19: Yeah, we're getting there.
20: So we're going to talk all about summer and see what you know and what you do not know.
19: Okie dokie.
20: Okie dokie. In the 1920s, Chicago beach inspectors.
19: Well, you were around back then. I wasn't.
20: Well,
19: so
20: I remember.
19: How am I going to know this?
20: Exactly. Well, I'll steer you the right direction.
19: I was a little late. A little late with that.
20: A little slow.
19: All right.
20: Back when I was around the beaches in Chicago
19: in the 1920s,
20: the beach inspectors used to come to me with their tape measures to check my swimsuit length.
19: Oh, I think that could be
20: real. Is that real or ridiculous?
19: I think that could be real.
20: Are you saying real?
19: Real.
20: Real is right.
19: Yeah.
20: So public beaches in Chicago enforced modesty laws during the 1920s.
19: Modesty laws.
20: Yes, modesty laws. And you had to have the right length. I don't know how many inches.
19: I would have liked that job, going around measuring women's
20: measuring
19: bathing
20: length.
19: Suits. Excuse me, ma'am. Excuse me. Could you come over here for a second? I'd like to measure your bathing suit.
20: That's quite a job. Yep.
19: And then my partner would be like, how come you're only always asking the women in their 20s and 30s?
20: Why do you need a partner? Why don't you just do all of them?
19: Do it myself.
20: Exactly.
19: Yeah.
20: All right.
19: All right.
20: A California radio station played Light My Fire nonstop for 24 hours during a 1967 heat wave.
19: That's absolutely correct.
20: It
19: real.
20: Is not real.
19: Yes, it is. I read it that it happened or I was dreaming. One of the two.
20: I think you were dreaming.
19: Come on, baby, light my fire.
20: They played it for 24 hours, that song.
19: Yeah, I read that.
20: I don't think you did because I made that up.
19: All right.
20: So I will double check.
19: You should double check.
20: But I'm pretty darn
19: sure. Do it
20: sure.
19: now. Double check right now. No. I'm only kidding.
20: All right.
21: I think I read that too, Carl.
19: I'm telling
20: you. All right.
19: That's
20: you know
19: real.
20: What? I will double check it during the break.
19: All right.
20: Okay.
19: Check it.
20: I will double check my work.
19: Okay.
20: Jaws caused so much fear in 1975 that East Coast beaches reported lower attendance.
19: Real.
20: That is real.
19: Yeah.
20: I mean,
19: Oops.
20: That movie was such a cultural
19: phenomenon.
20: I didn't
19: want to go into my pool. We had a backyard.
20: Above ground pool.
19: Pool.
20: Because there might be a shark in
19: there. I was like, what if a helicopter dropped a shark in my pool?
20: That was so scary. That movie's still scary.
19: Oh, man.
20: Drive-in theaters in the 1950s offered in-car bottle warmers for parents with babies.
19: Wow. Indoor bottle warmers. Sounds, Real. I'll say real.
20: It is real.
19: Yeah.
20: I wouldn't have said that. So it was like a family-focused drive-in type of thing.
19: Yeah.
20: And they added diaper stations and bottle warmers during the baby boom era.
19: Wow, man.
20: Yeah, right?
19: Mm-hmm.
20: A sunscreen advertisement in 1948 claimed its lotion could prevent freckles forever.
19: Prevent freckles?
20: Forever is the key word here.
19: It sounds... I'm going to say real.
20: It is real.
19: Yeah.
20: So they exaggerated promises that would absolutely not be allowed today because that's ridiculous.
19: They didn't care about truth in advertising back then.
20: Well, not like we do today.
19: Hey, Bubble Bath, I've gotten almost every one of these right.
20: Well, we still need to check on the Light My Fire.
19: Yeah.
20: I don't see how that's
17: possible. Be careful.
20: Possible.
17: You might get all of them wrong now.
19: Yeah,
20: That's right. Your luck is going to turn.
19: Keep my mouth shut.
20: I tell you that all the time, Carl.
19: No.
20: The Beach Boys recorded an entire album while sitting on an actual beach in Malibu.
19: No, they did not. No. Ridiculous.
20: Ridiculous is correct.
19: Yeah.
20: Radio stations in the 1960s hired teenagers to report which songs were getting the biggest reactions.
19: Real.
20: Yeah, that's real. They're doing really well.
19: Mama, I took my Prevagen.
20: A novelty song about purple ketchup reached the Billboard Top 10 in 2002.
19: No. Purple People Eater, maybe, but not purple
20: ketchup.
19: You are
20: right.
19: Yeah.
20: There was purple...
19: Oh, wait. Oops, wait a second. I'm so used to hitting the buzzer.
20: Okay, so used to being wrong. There was a purple ketchup fad, but there was no...
19: But there was a Purple People Eater song.
20: That's true.
19: Remember that song?
20: Yeah, of course.
19: Yeah. Okay.
20: Okay. Coney Island featured elephant rides in the early 1900s.
19: Real.
20: That is real. A New Jersey beach town banned loud laughter after 10 p.m. during the summer of 64.
19: Real.
20: I'm not even going to give you more information because you're right.
19: Gosh, am I a genius?
20: A Hollywood studio planned scented beach sand movie tickets for a summer premiere. They planned scented beach sand movie tickets for a summer premiere in 1977.
19: Real.
20: Ooh, gotcha.
19: Gotcha.
20: It didn't even sound right when I said it. It didn't even make sense. That's because I didn't do
19: How
20: it.
19: Many more of these?
20: One.
19: Okay.
20: Americans saved bacon grease during summer cookouts in World War II for military manufacturing.
19: That's absolutely correct.
20: That is true. They use cooking fat to help produce wartime material.
19: Yep.
20: Well, we're going to check on the Light My Fire, but you did darn great.
19: I think I only got two wrong out of all of those.
20: All right. Well, I'll come back and let you know about that.
19: When I sleep, I'm so much better at this.
20: Maybe you should take a nap right now.
19: At these games. All right. When we come back, we're going to play an episode of a detective series or amateur detective series that we have never played before. It's called The Casebook of Gregory Hood. Stick around.

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6: 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All right, Lisa, we have never, ever, ever played a Casebook of Gregory Hood radio show, and I'll tell you why. It was on the air for a long time, 1946 until 1951, but there's like 3 episodes that exist in this series, and 2 of them are bad quality. So like this one we're going to air is really good quality. It's like the only one in existence. So I thought we'd play it. It's a lot of fun. Amateur detective drama that took over for Sherlock Holmes when Basil Rathbone left the series in 1946. This series, The Casebook of Gregory Hood, came to Mutual Radio June 3rd, 1946, lasted until October 10th, 1951. So it had a five-year run. Over the years, Gail Gordon, Elliot Lewis, Jackson Beck, Paul McGrath, Martin Grable, and George Petrie all played Gregory Hood. I mean, what the heck? The only person that didn't play it is Mike Bubblebath Costello. And Gregory Hood was a San Francisco importer of rare items who traveled the world seeking artifacts for his import house. Each item, Lisa, had an intriguing history and was inevitably linked to some present-day mystery. So that's how that was the in, you know, a rare item. Bill Johnstone, Art Gilmore, and Carl Harbour all played his sidekick, Sandy Taylor. Writers included Anthony Boucher and Dennis Green. And this was a really good series. Unfortunately, there's so few that exist, but you're going to hear a good one now. And this is sponsored by Petrie Wines from May 5th, 1947. It's called It Happened on Fifth Avenue, and it stars Elliot Lewis as Gregory Hood. Here's part one of The Casebook of Gregory Hood.
7: Time. 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

0: Well, it's that time again. Time to join Gregory Hood and his friend and attorney Sanderson Taylor for another story from Greg's casebook. Greg and Sandy are in New York City on business for Greg's world-famous importing house. It's a bracingly cold night, but in spite of the cold, Greg has insisted that he and Sandy climb aboard a Fifth Avenue bus and settle down for a tourist's eye view of the famous thoroughfare. The bus is deserted except for a very beautiful young lady sitting across the aisle from them. Sandy is complaining bitterly about the draft.
1: This is the craziest thing we've done in the last 5 years, Greg. Could be in a nice warm cab, where they keep the doors closed.
2: Oh, you've lost the spirit of adventure, Sandy.
1: Yeah.
2: We're going back to California tomorrow night. A little cold weather will do us good while we can get it. Improves the circulation, puts a sparkle in your eye.
1: Hey, what's the matter?
2: Look, there. That mansion. You recognize it?
1: That one?
2: Yeah. It does look familiar, Greg. Familiar? We spent two of the happiest hours in our lives or thereabouts in that house, Sandy. Night before last.
1: Are you losing your mind? I've never been in that house. Night before last, Roy Del Ruth invited us to that screening, his latest picture.
2: Well, that's what I mean. That's the mansion that Aloysius T. McKeever spends his winters in. Remember?
1: Oh. Well, of course. In that picture, it happened on Fifth Avenue.
2: That's right.
1: Oh, yes, yeah, that's that. Well, I'll be done.
2: Yeah, I wouldn't be surprised to see Victor Moore and his hobo get up going through that hole in the fence. Oh, what a wonderful cat. I don't know when I ever enjoyed a picture as much, Sandy. I'd like to see it again.
1: You'd like to? Boy, I'm going to. I'm going to take Mary to see it as soon as it opens in Berkeley. You know, Charlie Ruggles has always been a favorite of hers. Oh, wait till she sees him in this part. He was wonderful.
2: Well, the whole cast. I fell in love with Gail Storm. I've always been mad about Ann Harding. Everyone gave swell performances, especially the leading man, Don DeFore.
1: Yeah, he sure did. You know, it must be a lot of satisfaction to make a picture like that.
2: Yeah. Roy Del Ruth's made a lot of fine pictures, but this tops them all. Excuse me. Allow me to pick your bag up for you. Oh, nothing much spilled out.
3: Oh, thank you.
2: Oh, you're quite welcome. I don't want to seem inquisitive, but why are you carrying that gun?
3: Please, give me my bag.
2: Look, I'm not just being nosy, but if you're scared to death and carrying a gun, that's a bad combination for a little girl like you.
3: Give me my bag.
2: My name is Gregory Hood. If you're in trouble, I want to help you.
3: I'm not in any trouble. Give it here and please go away. I don't want to talk with you.
2: Okay, Miss Miles.
3: You know my name?
2: Yes, on this envelope in your bag. I'm very observant.
3: You might be sorry you noticed that. Now please go away. I'm getting off the bus at the next stop.
2: You want me to get off with you? Bodyguard?
3: No. Now, go away, please. I don't want to talk with you.
2: Okay.
1: Well, you didn't make much of an impression on that young lady, did you, Greg?
2: Yeah, I'm afraid not. Something the matter with that girl, Sandy.
1: Ah, because she didn't throw her arms about you?
2: No, cynic. Because it's a little unusual for a girl as lovely as that, draped in that many $1,000 worth of mink, to be carrying a .32 automatic pistol in that full-grown alligator bag.
1: An automatic?
2: Yeah. Then she's scared silly.
1: She's getting off, then.
2: I'm going to follow her, Sandy. I'm not going to get off at the same time she does. We'll jump off in the middle of the block, and we'll keep our eye on her.
1: Mm-hmm.
2: Let's go.
1: Okay. Greg, that girl, she left a package on the seat there.
2: Oh, yeah. Well, give us an excuse for chasing her. I'll get it.
4: I'll take that package, buddy.
2: Oh, I'm sorry. I'm going to return it to the young lady who left it here just a minute ago.
4: Give it here. Don't be a hero.
1: Look out, Greg.
2: Just hang on to that gun arm, Sandy. Give me that gun.
4: I have to have that package. It goes to me.
2: Grab him, Sandy.
1: Yeah.
2: Oh, stop him, Sandy.
5: Hey, wait until the bus stops.
1: Get away. He got away, Greg.
2: Yeah, I lost my balance when he let go of the gun. Come on, Sandy. I don't want to lose that girl. Let's get off that bus.
5: What are you trying to do? Break your neck?
2: No, jump, Sandy. Come on.
6: Hey, what's the matter with you two jumping off that moving bus? You're crazy.
2: What happened to the man who jumped off just ahead of us?
6: He ran across the street against the light, the idiot. What's all this about? What's going on?
2: Oh, look, officer, nothing's going on. A young lady left a package on the bus. I jumped off to return it to her, that's all. She got off at the corner back there. Small girl, brunette, mink coat. You notice her?
6: You think I got nothing to do but watch who gets off the bus? She didn't jump, I didn't see her.
2: Thank you. Come on, Sandy. You see her?
1: No, I don't. Now she's gone, Greg.
2: Well, I know her name. Come on, let's go back to the Waldorf, try to locate her. This package she left behind must be pretty important.
7: Hello?
2: Well, Sandy, there's no Nida Miles listed in the city directory or telephone book. I guess the only thing to do is buy an ad in a paper and advertise the fact that we have that package.
1: Yeah. What do you suppose is in it, Gray? What does it feel like?
2: Feels like a leather box, Sandy. Because that's what it is. That's not much of a help. Take it down and ask the clerk to put it in the safe, will you?
1: Aren't you going to look and see what's in it?
2: Why, Sandy. Surprised at you.
1: I'm the one who's surprised. I'll take it down, Greg. Meet you in the lobby in a half an hour.
2: Yeah, I'll be ready by then. Quick shower and shave. Wish I could locate that Miles girl. I want to get this package back to her.
1: She was a very pretty girl, Greg.
2: No, there's that, too. Be within a half hour, sir.
1: Okay, in the men's bar.
2: Right. Nida. Hello, operator. It's Gregory Hood in the tower. Yes. I want you to check all the Class A hotels for me. I have a friend named Nida Miles. Miss Nida Miles. I know she's in town, but I don't know where she's staying. Yep. That's right. M-I-L-E-S. And there's a $20 bill in it for you if you locate it for me. Well, you're welcome if you find it. Right, and thank you. Nida. Oh, darn it. Nida.
4: Step back in that room, Mr. Hood. I don't want to have to use this gun.
2: Oh, no, not you again.
4: Sorry. I've been waiting to see you alone, Mr. Hood. I've been telling you ever since you grabbed that package this afternoon. You shouldn't have done that.
2: Why? It wasn't yours.
4: But the boss wanted it. The young lady wanted to have it. You aced your way in where you weren't wanted, Hood. Now, where is it?
2: I haven't got it.
4: Get it.
2: I can't right now.
4: It's too bad. Now, Mr. Hood, we're going to take a little trip. Boss wants to see you.
2: Look, you're out of a book. Go away. This is the Waldorf. You can't kidnap me out of here.
4: Don't go betting your life on that. There's a car waiting downstairs. Walk through the lobby and get in it. I'll go with you just to keep you from making any mistakes.
2: Well, this is ridiculous.
4: Isn't it? Come on, get moving. Don't take it too hard. You'll be in good company. We're entertaining a dame there called Nida out of the place.
2: What?
4: Yeah, she's waiting for you. If you don't arrive, it might kill her. So don't be tricky, Mr. Hood. Just keep moving.
7: All right, that's the first portion of The Case Book of Gregory Hood, starring Elliot Lewis. From May 5th, 1947, it happened on Fifth Avenue. We'll get back to it and more of Hollywood 360 after this.
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14: Carl, the MyPillow people are so thrilled with the sales from 2026 that they are bringing back their mega sale. 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

0: You will save money, but then you'll also get an order confirmation number. Email that to me, Carl, at classicradioclub.com. When you do that, I'll send you a return email with 100 half-hour classic radio shows. You can listen to these great shows while your head is resting on a MyPillow. Okay, Lisa, we're listening to The Casebook of Gregory Hood, and we have never aired one of these shows in our 17 years on the air? Wow.
1: Wow is right.
0: Wow, you've sat across from me for 17 years.
1: It feels like longer.
0: And I'm handsomer now, right?
1: That's exactly what I was thinking when you said that. Yeah. Wow, have you been getting handsomer and handsomer?
0: Getting more and more handsome.
1: I think that every day.
0: Thank you. I agree with you. So we are listening to this show. It's called It Happened on Fifth Avenue from May 5th, 1947. Elliot Lewis starring. Here's the conclusion to The Casebook of Gregory Hood.

0: As soon as we get past this light here, Joe, twist it over to Lexington. I want to put the blinders on Mr. Hood here.
1: You're going to blindfold me, huh?
0: Yeah. I hate the cover of those pretty blue eyes of yours.
1: Oh, thank you.
0: There's not much scenery in the room this evening anyway. Oh. For the love of...
2: I didn't do anything. The half-witted cab jockey behind me ran me.
0: Come on, the light's changing. Take out of here.
2: Lock bumpers.
1: This is pretty embarrassing, isn't it?
0: Just keep your safe.
1: No, I think I'll get out and help unlock bumpers. You wouldn't want to do any shooting in all this traffic. So long, Clancy.
0: See you later, Lucky.
3: Hey, Greg.
1: Huh? Oh, Sandy.
3: What happened, Greg?
1: Where'd you come from?
3: Well, I saw you leaving the hotel with that fella.
1: Huh?
3: Looked to me like he was holding a gun on you. So I grabbed a cab and followed you.
1: How come you always do the right thing? I was in a little trouble, Sam.
3: Well, that's what I figured. So I gave my driver $20 to lock bumpers with the car you were in.
1: Oh,
3: so...
1: sheer genius. Now, let's get back to the hotel and get my suite changed. I want privacy when I take a look at what's in that confounded

0: Now, that girl that left this package in the bus, Nida Miles...
1: Did the operator manage to find her registered one of the hotels?
0: No, and please stop taking words out of my mouth. Alligator jewel case with a sterling silver coat of arms.
1: Black pearl.
0: Beautiful, Sandy. A fortune's worth of black pearls. The most beautiful strand I've ever seen. Now, what in the devil was that Miles babe carrying them around with her for on a bus?
1: Well, even I can answer that. She was making a rendezvous with somebody on the bus to pick them up after she left them on the seat.
0: Sandy, well, you're getting to be a great deducer. This strand of pearls must be well known. The manager of our branch here will probably be able to tell me who they belong to. That's the next move.
1: You think the pearls were stolen?
0: I don't know what to think, but we're in it. We might as well find out what it's all about. Tell you what, get on the phone. Who is it?
2: Mr. Wood?
0: No? Yes, who is it?
2: It's Miss Miles, Nida Miles.
0: Speak of the angels. Hello, I'm... Hey!
3: Get back into the room, Mr. Hood. Please don't make me use this gun.
0: Well, okay, but...
3: Back up.
0: Yes, ma'am.
3: Now, give me those pearls, and get into that closet, both of you. And don't try to get help for 5 minutes.
0: Well, you're welcome to the pearls. They're yours, I suppose.
3: Get in the closet. Forget about me and the necklace. If you don't, you're going to be killed.

0: Greg Hood and Sandy are riding on a Fifth Avenue bus in New York City when Greg notices that the young lady sitting opposite them has left a package on the seat. He picks up the package intending to return it to her when a large gentleman attempts to get the package away from him. Greg manages to hang on to the package, is kidnapped, rescued by Sandy, and returns to the Waldorf to see what it contains. He opens it, finds a priceless string of black pearls, is admiring them when the girl from the bus comes in, gun in hand, locks Sandy and Greg in the closet of their room, and leaves with the warning to forget all about her and the pearls. Not Greg. Released from the closet, he goes to see the manager of the New York City branch of Hood & Company.
1: Now, it was the most beautiful strand of pearls I've ever seen, Mac. Graduating from the size of a pea up to the size of a... Oh, as big around as a penny. They were in an alligator jewel case about 8 inches long by about, 3 inches wide. There's a crest on the case. A coat of arms, two tigers rampant against a reef. And a shield. Some Latin words I don't remember. Here, it looked like this. I'll try to draw it.
2: I know about the pearls, Gregory.
1: Huh?
2: I know the man who owned them. I've seen them many times. We re-strung them for him several years ago.
1: Oh, who is it?
2: The gentleman who owns them is named Carruthers.
1: Huh?
2: Charles P. Carruthers. Has an apartment in Park Avenue. Fine gentleman. Very old family. The pearls, as a matter of fact, have been in the family for several hundred years.
1: Had been. Look, Mac. Could you call him and make a date for me to drop over to see him? Tell him I want to buy the pearls. Or if he won't sell them to me, at least I want to see him.
2: I'm sure I can arrange that, Mr. Hood. Just a moment.
1: Oh, fine.
2: Get me Charles P. Carruthers on the phone, please.

0: I hope you don't think this is just idle curiosity, Mr. Crowther.
1: Oh, indeed I don't, Mr. Hood. As a matter of fact, I'm quite flattered that a collector of your prominence would be so interested in my pearls. Well,
0: I admire the tone of your phonograph, too.
1: Of course, there could be no question of my selling them. They've been in the family for hundreds of years.
0: Oh, I can understand that. I would like to see them, though. Black pearls just happen to be one of my hobbies.
1: Uh-huh.
0: Hood and Company have sort of specialized in them for a couple of generations.
1: Yes, I know. I'll get them for you.
0: Oh, thank you.
1: I keep them here with me in this wall safe. I like to look at them sometimes, even when I'm here alone.
0: No?
1: I've had them out more than usual lately because of my approaching marriage.
0: Oh, I didn't know about that. You getting married soon?
1: Yes, in 2 weeks. To a very lovely girl. One who will wear these pearls as they should be worn, proudly. That's her picture there on the radio.
0: Beautiful. You're a lucky man, Mr. Carruthers.
1: Indeed I am, Mr. Hood. Here they are, the Carruthers pearls.
0: Yes. I see. They are everything I expected, Mr. Carruthers.
1: Hmm.
0: I wonder if I could borrow them for a few hours. I know the request is a bit unusual, but I'm leaving for the coast in the morning, and I would like to have them photographed before I leave.
1: Well, Mr. Hood...
0: I'm writing a book on famous jewels, the ownership of them, their history.
1: Mm-hmm.
0: Wouldn't be complete without a mention and an illustration of your pearls.
1: Tomorrow morning, Mr. Hood...
0: Well, look, you know me. If you don't, you can establish that I am not an imposter, but... Checking with the New York police, Mr. McIntosh, my local manager.
1: Well,
0: I have to have these pearls for just a few hours.
2: Greg.
0: Oh, quiet, Sandy. Mind your manners. I'm on the phone.
2: Here. Now, how did you get that necklace back, Greg?
0: Well...
3: Sandy Desk, Eileen Kilroy.
0: Hello, Kilroy. Greg Hood.
3: Now, what makes me so lucky? What do you want to know now?
0: Charles P. Carruthers of the Park Avenue Carruthers is engaged to marry a girl named Nida Miles.
3: Well, now that's startling news. I had it in my column a month ago. What paper do you read anyway, Greg?
0: I love you, Kilroy, and we'll discuss that fact at great length later. Right now, I want to know where Miss Nida Miles lives.
3: Well, just a minute. I've got it right here in my file somewhere. Hang on, Hanson.
0: Oh, flatterer.
2: What is it all about, Greg?
0: Well, Sandy, it's pretty involved. I can't explain the whole thing to you while I'm talking to somebody else. You should... try to curb that urge to be inquisitive.
3: She lives in an apartment at 626 East 72nd Street.
0: Uh-huh.
3: Now, what else do you want to know?
0: What do you know about the background of the Miles female? Where's she come from?
3: Well, there you have me, Greg. Why, what's up?
0: Well, if I tell anybody, I'll tell you first. There may not be anything to tell. You must have something on her background. Where did she meet and capture the wily Carruthers millions?
3: Well, she was singing in a nightclub when that happened.
0: Yeah?
3: The club Managua.
0: Huh?
3: Old Charles P. saw her, loved her, asked her to marry him, and she said yes, being very much in her right mind.
0: Oh, I see. Managua. That's Dude Defoe's joint, isn't it?
3: Uh-huh.
0: Yeah. Well, maybe I'll take you to lunch tomorrow. Good night, sweetheart. Come on, Sandy. We're going to take a cab ride over to East 72nd.

0: Clerk?
1: Yes?
0: What apartment is occupied by Miss Nida Miles?
1: Miss Miles just went out a minute ago. I'm surprised that she didn't pass you in the entrance.
0: Oh, thanks.
2: Well, where are we going now, Greg?
0: I don't know, but I expect to find out. Come on. Dorman?
3: Yes, sir?
0: Did Miss Miles just take a cab away from here a minute ago?
3: Yes, sir, she did.
0: Would $10 help you to remember where she asked the driver to take her?
3: No, let me see.
0: I have a very important message for her. I have to locate her right away. All right, pirate. 20?
3: Oh, yes, sir. Mm-hmm. She asked to be driven to the Club Monogamy. Oh, thank you very much, sir.
0: That's okay. Is there any additional charge for whistling me up a cab?
3: No, sir.
0: I just hope we get there in time to do some good, sir.
2: Yes, yes, yes. Of course, I haven't the slightest idea what you're talking about.
0: Club Managua on 52nd. Can you make it in 5 minutes for $1 a minute?
4: I can make it in 4 minutes for $2 a minute.
0: It's a deal. Get us there fast.

0: Take a look inside, Sandy. Maybe she beat us here.
1: All right, Dick.
0: Yeah.
2: There you are, driver.
0: Hello, Miss Miles. Fancy meeting you here. Come on.
2: Where are you taking me?
0: Well, let's just drop in this restaurant for a minute before we go to the Club Managua, shall we?
2: No, I have
0: to... Come on, or I'll call a policeman. I want to talk with you.
2: All right. I couldn't be in any more trouble anyway.
0: Here, let's take this corner booth. Get in there.
2: All right.
0: Now, we talk. I'll bring you up to date. You're engaged to marry a lot of money, the Carruthers Millions. Somebody's blackmailing you. Who is it?
2: I can't tell you.
0: I'll tell you. It's Dude Defoe, isn't it? What's he got on you, youngster?
2: Why should I tell you?
0: Because I want to help you. What's he got, letters, pictures?
2: Yes, both. I have to get them back.
0: Oh, we'll get them back, all right. Let me see your purse.
2: No.
0: Yes. Give it here. Ah, still got the black pearls. Gonna give him the dude. He planned this whole thing, didn't he? It would take a crook like him to plan a thing as clever as this.
2: I had to do what he told me to. I had to. You can think whatever you like, but I'll be a good wife to Charles. He's good to me. He has respect for me. I'll make him happy.
0: Look me right in the eye and tell me that, baby.
2: All right. I'll be a good wife. I'll make him happy. I love him. He's good to me.
0: Okay. Come on, let's see Dude and give him those pearls.

0: Uh-huh. This is his office, huh? All right, let me handle it.
1: Oh, hello, Nida.
2: Hello, dude.
1: What did you bring this guy with you for?
0: I'll answer that. I'm here to see that she gets a square deal. Where are the letters and pictures?
1: Where are the pearls?
0: Give them to me, Nida.
2: All right.
0: Thank you. Let's have your material now, hot shot. There you are. Look them over, Nida. See that they're all there.
2: All right.
1: You look familiar.
0: Huh? The name's Hood. Gregory Hood. I've got news for you, dude. After we finish our little deal here tonight, if Miss Miles ever is bothered by you again, she gets in touch with me and you talk it over with the police. I stand pretty good with them, you know.
1: Yeah, I know. I've heard about you, Hood. How come you're mixing into this caper?
0: Dull evening.
1: Oh.
0: Just remember, next time you'll be dealing with me and not a scared little singer.
2: They're all here, Mr. Hood.
0: Okay. Here are your pearls, dude. Okay.
1: All buttoned up. That finishes it, Hood. Thanks, Nida.
0: You're not welcome. But you can have them this time. Tear those letters and stuff up, Nida. We're going to use them as a burnt offering to the god of matrimony. Right here in Dude's ashtray.

0: Now maybe you'll tell me why you gave those pearls to that blackmailer. I know sometimes I think you do.
1: Hold on, make it simple. Jude Defoe knew about that black pearl necklace Charles P. Carruthers owned. He also had a fine stack of blackmail literature on the girl Carruthers was going to marry. So he had her get the pearls one day. He had a paste copy made up of the strand and a duplicate alligator case made.
0: Oh, I see.
1: Good. So, the next opportunity Nida had, she switched the phonies for the real pearls.
0: Uh-huh.
1: She was supposed to leave the real ones in her seat on the bus where one of Dude's gorillas could pick them up. We interfered, and that started all of the, excitement.
0: Well, it's a little clearer now, but
1: I'll take you all the way. I had in my pocket the phony pearls, which I borrowed from Carruthers, when I met Nida outside the Club Managua tonight.
0: Uh-huh, yes.
1: While we were in the restaurant, I switched them for the real pearls while Nida was looking into my eyes. Right now, I've got the real pearls in my pocket.
0: Huh?
1: Dude's got the phonies in his safe, and Nida has burned up all the evidence he had to blackmail her with. I return the real ones to Charles P. Carruthers in a few minutes, and everybody will live happily forever after. I hope. Yeah. I'd like to be there when Dude finds out he has his own pearls.
0: Well, my goodness, Greg, well, as usual, everything has worked out all right, and you've managed to escape alive, but there's a law of averages, you know.
1: Hey, it's 11:30. I have to get these pearls back to the owner, and we have a date to meet Roy Del Ruth and Gail Storm at 21 at midnight. I want to tell them my story about it happened on Fifth Avenue. No, I don't think I will. They'd never believe it. Why does everything happen to me, Sandy?

0: very interesting story, Greg. You do let beautiful women lead you into the most amazing adventures.
1: Oh, I'm easily led, Herb.
0: I should think you'd have been scared. After all, she was carrying a gun.
1: No, but that's it. I like my women with arms.
0: Ooh. Ooh, I'll let that one go. And what's our story going to be about next week, Greg?
1: Well, Herb, next week I'm going to tell about an adventure Sandy and me and Ray Driscoll, the designer, had in San Francisco a few months ago. It concerns a good-for-nothing son-in-law, an irascible father-in-law, and $50,000 in a suitcase. We call it ransomed. See you next week, Herb.

0: The Case Book of Gregory Hood is written by Ray Buffum. Original music composed and played by Dean Fossler. Elliot Lewis plays the part of Gregory Hood, and Sanderson Taylor is played by Howard McNear. Gail Storm was heard as Nida Miles. The Petri Wine Company of San Francisco, California, invites you to tune in again next week, same time, same station. The Case Book of Gregory Hood comes to you from our Hollywood studios. This is Herb Allen saying good night for the Petri family, the family that took time to bring you good wine. This is the Mutual Broadcasting System.
1: And that's the Case Book of Gregory Hood, May 5th, 1947. As heard on Mutual, it happened on Fifth Avenue, sponsored by Petri Wines, starring Elliot Lewis as Gregory Hood with Howard McNear as his sidekick, Sandy Taylor. Hope you enjoyed that. Time for this month in music history.
2: That's right, it is. And we are going back to the 1990s with this song.
3: It's something unpredictable, but in the end is right. I hope
1: is this like the Ramones or something like that?
2: It is not. But this is a great song for graduations and, you know.
1: It's kind of sad, though.
2: It is, but it's kind of a remembrance song. And just the memories are all so good.
1: If I start crying, you'll know why.
2: It's really a great song.
1: Are you sure?
2: I'm sure.
1: I mean, I do have a heart, you know.
2: Do you feel this song? Because it's got a lot of heart in it.
1: This song and, like, Happy New Year, you know, the Happy New Year song. You know the Happy New Year song?
2: Yes, I do. I know what you're talking about.
1: You know, it's
2: like
1: kinda,
2: Auld Lang Syne.
1: It's very Auld Lang Syne. It's very it gets to me.
2: It's heart-wrenching.
1: You know what I mean?
2: This is Good Riddance or Time of Your Life by Green Day.
1: Oh, Green Day.
2: Released in 1997.
1: Uh-huh.
2: It's from their album called Nimrod, and it was a hit. It peaked at number 11.
1: Yeah.
2: And I think it's really big right now in the early summer for, you know, new beginnings and endings, that kind
1: making
2: of
1: thing. Making me be a little verklempt.
2: Okay. That was the goal. Yep.
1: All right, more of Hollywood 360 after this.

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1: All right, in our next hour, Ezra Stone stars as Henry Aldrich on The Aldrich Family, going back to 1948. 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
12: News this hour from Town Hall. I'm Mary Rose. President Trump endorsed a GOP challenger to Nancy Mace's campaign for South Carolina governor on Friday, backing Lieutenant Governor Pam Yvette in the contest.
13: The president lauded Yvette as an American first patriot who never wavered in a Truth Social post on Friday evening. Also in a social media post on Friday, Mace responded, suggesting that her advocacy for the release of the Justice Department's files related to its probe into convicted sex offender Jeffrey Epstein contributed to the president's decision not to back her. Trump's Friday endorsement also snubbed Republican Congressman Ralph Norman, who had taken a slight lead on Mace in recent polling. Bernie Bennett in Washington.
12: The Senate's top Republican says it's time to shift gears in the Lone Star State.
14: We got to pivot and go all in.
12: All in, says Senate Majority Leader John Thune, to make sure Texas elects State Attorney General Ken Paxton and defeat Democrat James Tallarico. In Texas, you need to get into the midterm election mode and rally around Ken Paxton to get out the vote.
14: it's time to get in that general election footing and do the hard work that's necessary to make sure that Paxton wins and we keep Texas red.
12: That's what Thune told the Hugh Hewitt Show on the Salem Radio Network. A federal judge says Donald Trump's name must be removed from the John F. Kennedy Center for the Performing Arts.
15: U.S. District Judge Christopher Cooper ruled that the rebranding of the Kennedy Center as the Trump Kennedy Center violates the law and ordered that Trump's name be removed from the building within 2 weeks. The judge said Trump can't close or rename the Kennedy Center, ruling that it cannot be officially named for anyone else unless Congress approves it. Congresswoman Joyce Beatty, an Ohio Democrat, sued President Trump and others to stop the unlawful renaming of the Kennedy Center. Bill Alexander, Washington.
12: The NTSB is investigating a deadly bus crash that killed 5 people on a Virginia highway. More at townhall.com.
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12: Controversy around an immigration detention facility in New Jersey continues.
17: In Newark, New Jersey, protesters have clashed with armed federal immigration officers in front of an ICE detention center. Families of detainees and their supporters say immigrants being held at Delaney Hall have been subjected to pepper spray and physical force as the situation inside deteriorates. Protesters have said people living inside the facility are staging a hunger strike over poor living conditions. New Jersey Governor Mikey Sherrill said state health officials were also denied full access to the facility to conduct an inspection Thursday. The U.S. Department of Homeland Security, which oversees federal immigration enforcement, didn't immediately respond to emails seeking comment, but has previously denied there was a hunger strike, abuse, or poor conditions inside the center.
12: Correspondent Marissa Duhaney reporting. A new study says melatonin supplements could help night shift workers boost their body's DNA repair process. The findings are early, but they show some promise. Breaking news at townhall.com. The Justice Department is opening a new criminal inquiry tied to one of the highest profile civil cases involving former President Trump.
18: Federal prosecutors are investigating writer E. Jean Carroll for possible perjury, focusing on a 2022 deposition where she said she had no outside funding for her lawsuits. Reports now indicate billionaire Reid Hoffman helped cover some legal costs. The probe, based in Chicago, is examining whether that funding was disclosed and if related organizations were involved. Carroll has not publicly responded to the investigation. Ron Taylor reporting.
12: A new study suggests the number of people with long COVID could be double the current estimates. The JAMA Network Open AI tool found that about 16% of nearly 500,000 patients with COVID-19 had developed long COVID. Researchers said applied across the U.S., those rates equal over 18 million Americans with long COVID. More on these stories at Town Hall.
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0: From an undisclosable location for reasons of security, and therefore insecurity, come at the hour, come at the arc midnight, the intelligence briefing, live from space. It's usually undisclosed location, right? But this is undisclosable. It is not to be disclosed. I am John B. Wells, host of the program. Welcome, everybody. Good evening, good morning, arc riders. Caravan to Midnight's sixth element is underway. So thanks for spending part of your weekend with us. As I was preparing for tonight's program, I found myself thinking about something that historians have understood for centuries. And that is, as events unfold, the public is usually given a clear narrative. We're told who the good guys are, who the bad guys are, what happened, and why it happened. The deeper motivations always emerge years later, if they emerge at all. History is filled with conflicting narratives. That is why we talk to so many people on this program. Sort of a town hall think tank / radio program. Everybody gets a voice, not because we're packaging a conclusion for you, but because we trust you to think critically, to listen to the information, weigh it carefully if you're interested in it, pray about it, and then decide what to do with it. The newspapers tell us that the world's attention is once again focused on Iran and the Strait of Hormuz. Well, that's certainly important. Nearly a fifth of the world's oil passes through that narrow stretch of water. Any disruption there obviously would be felt in fuel prices, supply chains, financial markets, and even dinner tables all over the planet. That's the reality of the modern world. Nations may still fly different flags and maintain different governments, but the systems that power commerce, energy, finance, and communication have become deeply interconnected. A disruption in one strategic location can now produce consequences thousands of miles away. In our time, power has acquired a new dimension. Kings once fought over land. Empires fought over trade routes. Industrial powers fought over resources. Today, nations are competing for the ability to collect, process, predict, and influence human behavior at a scale never before possible. Nations continue to compete for military, economic, and technological advantage. Simultaneously, intelligence gathering has evolved beyond spies meeting in dark alleys and informants passing notes. Today, sensors, smartphones, cameras, connected devices, emerging smart city technologies all generate an extraordinary amount of data about the world around us. And somewhere in the middle of all of this, ordinary people like ourselves are left trying to understand how these systems fit together, who controls them, and how they ultimately affect our daily lives. Tonight, we will examine the military realities unfolding around Iran and the Strait of Hormuz. We will look at the expanding role of artificial intelligence, surveillance systems, and data center infrastructure. So, are we simply witnessing the next stage of human civilization? Or are we moving toward a convergence of government, finance, artificial intelligence, and digital infrastructure unlike anything the world has ever seen? And for students of prophecy, here's a question. Are we beginning to see the iron and clay spoken of in the second chapter of Daniel take shape in a modern form, where the boundaries between man, machine, and centralized systems begin to blur as humanity once again attempts to build its own Tower of Babel? Because every age has its currency of power. Gold was power, oil became power, and now information is becoming the dominant currency of power. But who or what will ultimately sit at the top of that pyramid? This is Arc Midnight, the intelligence briefing. War, data, and dominion. Do you know, I was thinking about a movie from 1975, a fellow named Jewison. He did Fiddler on the Roof. He did a bunch of good pictures back then. In Rollerball, the corporations had effectively replaced nations, and the supercomputer network known as Zero became the repository of civilization's accumulated knowledge. You've heard that maybe on this program before. Energy equals genius. You remember that? Then comes that wonderfully unsettling moment when Jonathan E. asks a question. Jonathan E., the rollerballer, champion rollerballer, big shot guy. Yeah, remote control TVs, disposable videos. His wife was assigned to another corporate executive, and he just hit the erase button and cleared all those recorded memories from his television apparatus. He asks a question that should be very simple, and Zero starts giving answers that become increasingly absurd. Eventually, the machine produces something like energy equals genius. And everybody standing around acts as though this somehow means something. This is the Ark. Strap in and stand by. C60 Evo's pure carbon 60 ESS 60 is one of the most researched antioxidant molecules discovered in modern science. It got the Nobel Prize in 1996, holds the record for the longest longevity results on mammals in history. 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

0: All right, just to recap briefly before we welcome General McInerney to the program again. Be followed by David Nino Rodriguez, Stephen Ben Noon, and Kent Lewis. Kent Lewis, Lewis with two S's. So, back to energy equals genius. Everybody stand around and acts like this is amazing. It somehow means something. Again, I say, which is, of course, exactly the joke. Or maybe it's the warning, because it's not wisdom. It's the appearance of wisdom. Oh, it sounds profound. Energy equals genius. It has the grammatical structure of profundity, but upon inspection, it's nonsense. And that's what makes it so memorable. In fact, now that I think about it, I think that line may be more relevant today than when the film was made. I say again, in 1975, because one of the dangers of any sufficiently large information system is not merely that it gets things wrong. It's that it gets things wrong authoritatively. The answer arrives with confidence. The answer arrives instantly. The answer arrives wrapped in institutional legitimacy, and people stop asking, what does this actually mean? Does this actually mean anything? Which circles right back to information disease. Information is not knowledge. Knowledge is not understanding. Understanding is not wisdom. And wisdom is not genius. Yet, modern systems tend to collapse those distinctions. More information becomes assumed to be equal to more intelligence. Hence, energy equals genius. It's hilarious, because it's exactly the sort of thing a giant bureaucratic machine might eventually conclude after losing contact with reality. And if you think about it, that sits surprisingly close to another little tiny wellspring of thought based on the development of Eggs Benedict. Because, you know, I'm always saying things like, well, this very thing, I'll order something that's not on the menu. Well, that's what, you know, the stories have become legend now, but it's supposed to be John Benedict. I don't know if he had a hangover or not, but he's at the Waldorf Astoria. He's a Wall Street guy, and he wants something different. He's looking at the breakfast menu. He does not like the offering, so he asks the chef to come over and says, give me a toasted English muffin and put some ham, or Canadian bacon, as we call it, two poached eggs and some hollandaise sauce. Be sure and toast the muffin. Okay. Because the menu is not the meal. The equation is not the thing, right? These things are warnings about confusing representations with reality. The map is not the actual territory. The menu is not the meal. The simulation is not the world. And perhaps most importantly, the answer is not necessarily understanding. Which prompted my lifelong habit of asking, what is the meaning of this? Because meaning is one thing. Zero couldn't compute. It could store facts. It could store records. It could store history. But meaning still required a human being, a witness, an observer, someone sitting in the lab, looking at the evidence and wondering, all right, but what does it mean? And that's where the real work begins. And that is the work that you are involved with right now, listening to this program. Without further ado, here is the man himself. He's been a regular guest on this program since its inception, ARC Midnight, the intelligence briefing. He is U.S. Air Force Lieutenant General Thomas McInerney, United States Air Force, retired, West Point graduate, former Vietnam War Air Force pilot. He served as the U.S. Air Force Assistant Vice Chief of Staff, third highest ranking Air Force officer. He flew over 440 combat missions, flew U.S. military reconnaissance during the Cuban Missile Crisis, served as the military assistant to the advisor to the Secretary of Defense on NATO affairs, and was the commander of the Alaskan Air Command. You know, Alaska, where you can see Russia from your kitchen window. Also the Alaskan NORAD region and the 11th Air Force. Without further ado, here he is, Lieutenant General Thomas McInerney. General Tom, it's great to speak with you again. Welcome back.
1: Thank you, John. Great to be with you, and I loved your monologue. What we were talking about is how, in the old words that we used to talk, psychological warfare was conducted, and how we're moving further into that, and how it's changing everything we're doing. But let's talk about Iran. President Trump has said there's going to be no deal on Iran unless we have a nuclear weapons bomb or weapons. They never have one. The Hormuz Straits must be immediately open. No tolls for unrestricted shipping traffic in both directions. All water mines, or just mines, will be terminated and removed through detonation. The only thing that troubles me on those absolute must-haves is the people. Because remember, President Trump told the 400,000, or the 40,000 people that were killed. He didn't tell them, but he said to the people, hold back. And they, I think, are going to become more and more the more important factor in this. We still have not heard from the president. He met in the Situation Room with the vice president, with the secretary of war, with the secretary of state, and others, and still has not come out, and we have not signed anything. And, of course, the uranium dust, which we're talking about going in because only the United States and possibly China have the capability to go into that deep underground buried collapse that the B-2s 11 months ago attacked. And so that is extremely important that we not leave that nuclear dust there, which is the equivalent, which can be made into about 11 nuclear weapons. They would have done it already if President Trump had not executed the mission with the B-2s and hitting that 11 months ago. A very, very important decision. All his decisions have been good to date. And I think it's extremely important that he get this one right. There is just no question about it. Despite us wiping out two levels and having a third level of leadership, I don't believe they can ever run the country. It's not like Venezuela. Venezuela is fundamentally a Christian country. These are Muslim radicals, and their desire to completely destroy the little Satan, Israel, and the giant Satan, the United States, is all right. Dependent upon those nuclear weapons, and of course the missiles that they can launch, and they'll be able to develop nuclear weapons that can reach the United States. They've got the basic weapons, intermediate weapons developed. They can reach Europe, and so it's something that will happen. So I do not want that regime to stay there, which means we must take out the IRGC, the Iranian Revolutionary Guard Corps. We took out everything else, or virtually everything else. But the IRGC consists of small unit action that controls each community. They have their jeeps with machine guns mounted on them, and they drive around town and control the cities that way, John. So somehow we've got to get our special operations involved with the people. And since there are five different levels of people in Persians, et cetera, in Iran, we have to get a special ops to get in there and arm those people and have them rise up. That's just a general summation. But it's extremely important. It's extremely important that we don't, this time, ever let that regime continue to exist and do not use the Venezuelan model for the model in Iran. Now, I do not want large force U.S. forces in there. I want the Iranian people to do it. There are 90-some million, 92 million Iranian people. Probably 80 million will be on our side, and how we do that. I think that's probably why they're dragging this out. I don't know, but I think it's extremely important that we get this center of gravity of the Iranian people involved in taking their country back and getting the Crown Prince Pahlavi back in there as an interim leader till they develop their leadership that will bring that country back to what it was when I was there in 1977 on a CENTO exercise, as I've mentioned on this program several times. The fact is, they have the basics there. Unfortunately, the greater population right now never saw that. And so those are the very, very important things that we've got to do with Iran, and we've got to get Iran right. We've got the Gulf nations over there that are on our side. Thank God the Iranians have been attacking all of them, and so it's important. The other thing that's very important is we get them to join the Abraham Accords, John. And so that will be an extremely important effort that we do. The president has talked about it. And let me turn it back over to you for some questions, because I do want to talk about the follow-on.
0: Yeah, absolutely. I'm just wondering if there's going to be any resistance by the Muslim people in Iran to embrace the Abraham Accords. I wonder if that's the name of the Accords is automatically prejudicial to some Muslims. What do you think?
1: Well, they were about to do it. That's the reason the war started, why Hamas attacked on the 7th, because the Saudis were about to join. And they were public in it in a private way. And the other countries equally were about to join. And that's why they kicked off, why Iran kicked off the 7 October attack on Israel. So where I had, and then with the attacks since the United States, the 28th of February, and Israel jointly attacked with the combined forces, the Iranians attacked all of the Gulf states, which was, in my opinion, a huge mistake, because they now know what it is. So I wouldn't make it a showstopper, John. They were going to do it. I would work them with it and see what they do.
0: Yeah, I got you. All right, we have to take our bottom of the hour break, and we'll come right back as fast as we can.
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0: Colonel Thomas McInerney, United States Air Force, retired. A serious combat pilot, 440 missions. I mean, just an amazing career. And we're very privileged. I'm not blowing smoke here. We're very privileged to be able to speak with him on such a regular basis. General Tom, I got to ask you something. Who does it serve that this conflict, let me just toss a bunch of things out and you just take, pick and choose which components you want to add into the mix here. I'm even hearing things like Tony Blair, of all people, is still involved and is somehow, it would appear, I don't know this, but it would appear that he's actually part of the agitation process. And, oh, we've got to attack Iran. We've got to attack Iran right now. And if you don't help us, we're going to go on our own. And so, yeah, okay, we'll jump on. Who does this war actually serve? That's my question. It's not the Iranian people.
1: Well, I think it serves the Iranian people. Now, here's why. As I said, I was there in 1977 as a full colonel heading up a detachment of a squadron of 18 airplanes composed of F-111s and F-4s in a CENTO exercise. Those were the days that CENTO was still an alliance. What a major role that the Iranian people played. But we're also seeing what a major important role that Iran plays in its oil

0: flow to the world and for the global economy, as well as controlling the straits, unless you have the United States, for instance, controlling it. So I think that the war, and that's why I think a different regime is important, is vital for our success. If we have control of Iran with a friendly government, we control the global oil supply in balance with what we've got now with Venezuela, with what we've got now with the United States, and with the increase in the U.S. that President Trump has gone about, bringing Alaska back into the game much more actively. You know, when I was a commander up there, John, we used to move 2 million barrels a day down the pipeline. Today they move 500,000 barrels. That's how much the Democrats have depleted the production up there. Wow. And when you think about, we were one-fourth of what we were when I was up there, and I would always bring every senior leader up to the North Slope to see it, see how they operated in the middle when it was minus 60, minus 80, how they operated, et cetera. It was fantastic. Now, the reason I think Iran, a democratic Iran, is important is because combined with the United States, we control the real, even with Russia having a large amount, but the dominance of oil throughout the world, which really puts handcuffs on the Chinese and on Taiwan. And that's why I think it's extremely important that we do and we get Iran right and get the people involved.
1: Yeah, I'm with you. And when I say it, when I said it was really kind of incomplete, that it, I don't think it serves the Iranian people. Certainly getting rid of the, what is RGIC or whatever, Revolutionary Guard.
0: IRGC, yeah.
1: IRGC, yeah, that's it. Yeah, I think two questions here. What's going to, if they were are suddenly gone, what fills that proverbial power vacuum? And how bad of a beating is the civilian population going to take as the IRGC is gotten rid of? That's why I'm saying there might be another way to do this, but it doesn't look like there is. Go ahead, sorry.
0: You're really interested in what the follow-on government will be. And I think it's they are capable, as they exhibited prior to that, of governing themselves. Now, again, the Democrats are the ones that took the Shah out. I mean, the Democrats have done more damage to this nation, and they're continuing, we can talk about it a little later, but they are continuing to try to destroy America, and Barack Hussein Obama is leading that charge. And so it's extremely important that we that what they did there, that we get it right. And that's why I think we ought to get Reza Pahlavi, the crown prince, back as an interim leader. Now, you can say, well, you get an interim leader and they never want to leave. I think that the diverse population, only about 45% of the population is Persian. The rest are Azaris and a whole host of others, four others. And so I think that they're capable, and they're in certain districts. The Arabs around the oil fields, around Karg Island, et cetera. But they're in regions that they're pretty well self-governing, and I believe that can happen. It will require a lot of, I think, hands-on help from the U.S. But I've met the Crown Prince one time, and I'm a fan of his, all right? I can understand why some people don't want him back in because they think he'll, you know, reconstitute that government. But I don't think so. He may. And those are one of the bets you have to know. But he's been living in a democracy for the last 47 years, John. So he knows what it's like to live that way. And that's why I think he'll be much better. But it's important that we get that right, is my summary. We've got to do that right. And, you know, one of the other problems, some of the things that are coming out, the Chinese, that a missile that shot that F-15 down, you know, and we had that great search and rescue operation, that was a Chinese man-pad, handheld missile that did that, which meant the airplanes were pretty low, and which nothing wrong with that, but the fact is it also means what is China's involvement and Russia's involvement? For both of them, they do not want a Iran that is stable and that the Middle East is stable. They do not want that. We could talk someday about Turkey and the problems we've got with Turkey down there and the problems we've got with NATO, what NATO's role is. Unfortunately, the NATO countries have had unlimited immigration, and they've got all these Muslims there. Every major city in England, in the United Kingdom, has got a Muslim mayor. John,
1: yeah.
0: Look what's going on in France. You've got no-go zones there and all that. So the Europeans, and of course that was the game plan that why Obama and Biden wanted to have this flood of 20 million immigrants come in, and most of them were Arab, Muslim, and have the same thing to control that way. So this is an issue that we've got to discuss in the future, and that's why it's so important what's going on right now as we speak in New Jersey at what they're deliberately trying to do, what they were deliberately trying to do up in Minneapolis and Minnesota. That's their deliberate game plan, John. And the Trump administration is doing the right thing, and the American people ought to understand that.
1: I completely agree with you. I mean, it would take you'd have to be a moron not to see what the game plan was here. You just it's the same story everywhere you go. It's the same thing that happened in South Africa. That's why when I was working under a corporate umbrella, they didn't like my saying that South Africa is the model for what they want to have happen here. And it's got nothing to do with racism or anything else. What it has to do with one population displacing another, because they can be more easily controlled. They just keep them fighting among themselves, and therefore nobody has any control over it except the overlords. Nobody has any choice, not among the citizenry. There is no choice, you know?
0: And so you've seen that. You understand that. And this is our greatest threat. I mean, it just came out. It's that in the 2024 election, Barack Obama was falsifying intelligence on behalf of Hillary Clinton, and the National Security Agency intercepted a phone conversation in 2022 between the government of the Ukraine under Zelensky and federal officials at the United States Agency for International Development, USAID, conspiring to launder over $200 million in U.S. taxpayer money to Joe Biden's campaign, including the DNC, and over to overthrow our government in 2024. Now, we've talked about that, quote, they had an accident, all right? But they're going to try to do the same thing for the midterms here, again, using cyber warfare, and they're going to, and that's why it's extremely important that we hold Barack Hussein Obama, Joe Biden, Brennan, Clapper, all of them, Comey, all of them accountable for what they were doing. Dan Bongino has talked about the burn room. They have the hard evidence. Our books were pieced together by certain people and good sources, but we didn't have hard copy evidence like the FBI does now from the burn room. Someone deliberately did not do that because they wanted it to be exposed. And it's extremely important that the Attorney General, the acting Attorney General, that he go after these people and that we hold them accountable.
1: Yeah, it's
0: and that's got to be done before the midterm elections, so we expose completely how corrupt they were. Now you're going to see Barack Hussein Obama disappear, go overseas to a country that we can't indict him over there, and a whole host of things they'll try to do, but they've got to do that. They've got to do it cleverly.
1: How long do you think we have to sort this thing out? No, you were going to say something. It's okay.
0: I think that's a good question. I think we've got to get it done by August. Completed. They've got to be indicted, in my opinion, next month, June or July.
1: Mm-hmm.
0: And all the indictments forward. Now, what they're using Comey for is... and they're getting him for that, the stones on the beach. They're going to open up a lot of other things, I believe, and expand it. They've got to indict Biden's got to be indicted, but a little later. They're starting to do things on him now, and he's, got a lawsuit to prevent certain of the special counsel that looked at him to try that not be made public. But what they've got to do is they've got to start with Brennan, with Comey. They've already started Comey, but Brennan, they're already starting the indictments on him. And then they've got to get Clapper and then go right on down with the rest of them.
1: Yeah, I don't think there's any getting out of this for any of those people. And I don't think Obama's going to get out of it unscathed either, frankly. Maybe.
0: Oh, I don't either. Well, look what he's doing now. Look how much he was running the government under Biden. And he has this organization, OE. Let me see, what is this? That he has been driving. He's got 30,000 people, and it's extremely important that they be exposed. You don't hear much about it. OFA, Organization for Action. He's got 30,000 people in that. It's a 501c3, so they've got to have funding and all that. And they've got I'm sure they're doing it. I don't want to talk too much about it. But that there's enough on Obama now for him to be indicted.
1: Really? You reckon so?
0: Yes.
1: There's enough on him to indict
0: Absolutely.
1: Him now? Wow. That's
0: yes.
1: strong.
0: Well, look at I think it's 7 December. I'm trying to remember when he started the Russian collusion thing, took it from Hillary. And when they started doing it, and they started using the British intelligence information through, and here's where Brennan comes in, he was getting the information from the equivalent of NSA in Britain, and they're up at Chelmsford, and moving that information through, and that's how they built the case that they had the special counsel and all that, and of course that has been disproven. And so all that information was started under Barack Hussein Obama. He did it. And the record so states. So that's enough to get him indicted. But you don't like to start at the top. You start down below when the Brennans and the Comeys and all that. Well, I was just taking orders from the President of the United States.
1: Right. Well, just to come full circle, a couple of fellas talking here trying to figure stuff out. It's not often I get to sit around with a general of the Air Force figuring stuff out, but do we have a deal with the Iranians or do we not? It appears we do not have a deal. Every time we hear over on this side of the ocean, we have a deal. The Iranian government comes back out and says, we don't have a deal. What are you talking about? So where is the deal, Tom?
0: I mean, I don't think there is a deal because they don't know who's running the thing. Is it the IRGC? Is it the Ayatollah's son who's supposed to be injured? You know, the gay Ayatollah. That's all they need is a gay Ayatollah.
1: Yeah,
0: oh God, that'll be fantastic. Yeah, and so the fact is, you get different viewpoints coming out, and you got the Pakistanis trying to do good, I think, but I don't trust them personally, and so I think that we've got to watch this very hard. This is a difficult one, but it must be done right, John. It is absolutely imperative that it be done right. And if we have to start combat activities again, we've got to do it and so that we take out the IRGC and have our own special ops involved, et cetera. But I don't want to talk much about it.
1: No.
0: But they must be taken out.
1: Yeah, they're not
0: going to go quietly. Because they're not going to be a deal unless they are. They are not going to go quietly. And when you got the Democratic Party supporting them, that's even a greater problem for us.
1: So the Democrat Party, I mean, that's a heck of a thing to say. The Democratic Party is actually on the wrong side of things, again, visibly.
0: Yes, visibly, again, as you said.
1: I'm sorry. I mean, I can laugh or I can cry. And you make such an ugly face when you cry and you're a grown man. I'm just not going to do it. But this is just, I'll tell you, there is absolutely no end to this nonsense in the Middle East. There's just no end to it. It's either Iraq or Iran. Lebanon's getting blown up. I've got to get rid of Bashar al-Assad. So let's go into Syria. And I understand that Netanyahu's guy just said, go ahead and seize 70% of Gaza. Go ahead, seize it. It's just that whole place is just absolutely topsy-turvy. All these ethnic groups, different religions, different forms of the same religion in some cases. You got Shia Muslims, you got Sunni Muslims. I mean, it's the biggest cluster foxtrot I've ever seen, ever. Anyway.
0: It is complicated, to say the least. And the only thing they understand is force. And that's why, because Iran has been the greatest funder of Hamas, Hezbollah, etc., the Houthis, that's why getting them out and getting out those terrorist groups and then trying to get back into a, as you're pointing out, a complex group of people. But look, Beirut used to be the Paris of the Orient. Of the Middle East. It used to be lovely out there. As I said, my visit, I was there 2 weeks in 77 in Iran, and that was incredible.
1: Yeah, I'll
0: I mean,
1: you.
0: The women didn't, they wore short mini skirts and everything else.
1: Really?
0: They didn't wear the hijab, any of that. Yeah.
1: So basically,
0: and goofy
1: you go ahead,
0: Carter.
1: Oh, Lord. Oh. Mm. So basically,
0: God, he put us.
1: They're a 21st century civilization that's under the boot of a brutal regime. That's pretty much open and shut. Is that correct. An oversimplification? Okay, correct. The man said correct. General McInerney,
0: you're
1: a treasure to us. You know that. And thank you very much for making yourself available tonight. Come back to us next weekend, will you?
0: God bless you, John. You got the courage to let your audience know what the real facts are. I'm not putting any bark on the tree.
1: Well, I appreciate your saying that, but I have help. And that includes you. So you take care out there. God bless. We'll be back, folks.
0: Okay, God bless. Bye-bye.
1: Bye-bye. This is The Ark.
2: This is The Ark.
1: It's true. If you want something to go away, quit buying it, quit feeding it. The flip side to that coin is, if you want something to grow, nourish it. People are getting tired of feeding the big tech monster, because what they get in return is shadow banning, overt banning, or suspension on social media. Big tech and its derivatives also try to financially soft kill. This is when someone wants to buy something, but they are prevented from doing it because their payment repeatedly fails. And of course, when the gateways do work, we pay for this convenience with fees. 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
10: News this hour from Town Hall. I'm Ron Taylor. Secretary of War Pete Hegseth says Washington remains committed to the Indo-Pacific.
11: This region has profound implications for U.S. security and prosperity. It's the world's largest and most dynamic market area. It's why our national defense strategy directs the Department of War to set the military conditions required to achieve a lasting and favorable balance of power in the Pacific region.
10: Speaking at the Shangri-La Defense Conference in Singapore, Hegseth has said U.S. policy aims to preserve a favorable balance of power and prevent any country from dominating the Indo-Pacific. Treasury Secretary Scott Bessent is weighing in on the leak of confidential taxpayer records.
2: Treasury Secretary Scott Bessent is addressing the leak of confidential taxpayer information, including records belonging to President Trump and his family.
12: President Trump is a great American who has endured more than 10 years of nonstop harassment and weaponization from the federal and state government actors. A bad actor at the IRS leaked more than 400,000 tax returns, including the Trump family, all the employees, and that's how we got here now.
2: Willie Nelson, Washington.
10: Conservative critics are raising new concerns about how taxpayer money is spent on homeless programs in California.
13: They point to San Francisco's managed alcohol program, which reportedly cost about $80 billion over 6 years while serving just 55 clients, roughly $454,000 per person. Critics argue programs like this, along with contracts tied to nonprofits in San Francisco and Los Angeles, reflect waste, inflated cost, and possible abuse of public funds. Some political figures also claim homeless populations are being drawn in from other areas to boost funding, though those claims remain disputed. John Scott reporting.
10: News and analysis at townhall.com.
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10: A boom was heard by residents in multiple states Saturday afternoon.
13: The American Meteor Society reports it was a 3-foot-wide meteor entering the atmosphere near the Massachusetts and New Hampshire border. Police and fire agencies across Massachusetts and Rhode Island received reports of buildings shaking, and videos of a double boom were posted on social media without any smoke, fire, or other visuals that would explain it. But dozens of people from Montreal to Delaware reported seeing the fireball enter the atmosphere Saturday, likely landing in the ocean if it didn't burn up in the atmosphere. John Scott reporting.
10: AI is helping a London-based singer-songwriter continue writing and recording music after Parkinson's disease largely took away his ability to play guitar. Samuel Smith relied on AI-powered song generators to create the demos for one track on his new album, The Art of Letting Go. He says the apps allowed him to convey his vision. Breaking news and analysis at townhall.com. Oregon voters may soon decide whether hunting and fishing should be criminalized.
15: A proposed ballot measure known as IP-28 has reportedly gathered enough signatures to appear on the November ballot, though those signatures still need certification. The initiative, backed by an animal rights group called People for the Elimination of Animal Cruelty Exemptions, would ban hunting, fishing, certain breeding practices, and pest control. If certified, the issue will head to voters in what could be a closely watched and controversial fight. Ken Lorman reporting.
10: Postpartum depression is a potentially dangerous condition that can fill a typically joyous time with despair. A 2024 study in the journal JAMA Network Open found that the rates in this U.S. more than doubled in just over a decade. For many women, it can be hard to...
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0: We are attempting to make contact with David Nino Rodriguez. You know, he was once a top 10 WBC, WBA feared and ferocious, undefeated 36-0 heavyweight boxing contender and champion. And then he turned to a different fighting arena, becoming a full-time truther. During the Biden administration, this is a quote, this is a recent statement. The Biden administration, also known as the Trojan Horse hostile takeover, America suffered an invasion by millions of illegals crossing into our country. I witnessed the disaster firsthand because I live near the border. New estimates reveal that between 20 to 30 million illegal immigrants ransacked our country that were funded by globalist NGOs. This wasn't about allowing immigrants to come into our country and work to provide for themselves and obtain the American dream. This was a tactic of war used to take down America by the elite globalist cabal, David Nino Rodriguez. Now, we're attempting to make contact with him, but there are phone issues again. So I'll tell you a little bit more about him in furtherance of, at least you'll know all about him, even if we fail to actually get him on the program. This is rare, but it does happen on this program. And please understand, this isn't because of some amateurish operation that just can't make stuff happen. When we lost Minister Fred Coulter a week before this last one, well, that was power was shut down, phone lines were shut down, internet was shut down, high winds all over the place, his particular location in the state of California. I mean, it's crazy. And then sometimes we have these little telephonic chatters that cause problems. I've never heard anything like it. Never. But this is reminiscent of the old Coast to Coast days. I was going to a Premier Radio Network studios over an ISDN box. It's a codec, you know, it's a three-space rack-mounted device with two phone line set up in it, and you dial two numbers, and then you can merge the streams and get a pretty good bit rate, pretty good bit rate. Well, within a period of 6 months, I personally blew two of those switches at the central office. And then another one happened coming out of our current studio. And we called the guy at Westwood and said, the man just blew a switch that doesn't blow ever. But don't worry about it. I got a workaround. Just tell him keep going. So there it is. All right. So if you have not, as we continue to attempt to make contact, yeah. Have you made it over to jellyfish.news? If you haven't, you'll enjoy the experience. It's a great-looking website. The stories are great. All the stories are archived. It's outrageous. But do this, because it costs nothing, and it could be quite valuable to you. And that is, obtain our free newsletter. Just put in your email address. And I'm sort of loath after having heard it so many times. Sign up. Mask up. I think mask up is what really ruined it for me. But anyway, go ahead. I'll say it one more time. Sign up for our official newsletter. Why is it official? Because we say so. Let's just say it's an exclusive newsletter. And something else. I have an X account. It's at John B. Wells, CTM. And sign that petition so that we can present it to the man. I spell capital M-A-N. We need 100,000 signatures on this petition so that we can grant South Africans who are already in this country refugee status so they don't send them back, because this is the kind of stuff that happens within the government machinery. It's like it's nobody's fault. It's just the way the machinery is set up. So we need to obtain refugee status for these people. They will not be a drain on the country. Not at all. They will contribute. And I know this because I've worked with several of them over the years, even before I met my wife, Brandy. By the way, celebrated our 9th wedding anniversary this past Thursday. And I tell you, I wouldn't change a thing. Just wish I'd met her sooner. Well, so here we are. All right, I see a phone line lighting up here. That's good. That's good. But maybe a little something more. Yeah. Do you know the no-win scenario? I've just been handed this bulletin. All right, we're going to get Stephen Van Noon on right now and see if we can speak with him for a while. He's going to be with us for a while. And see if we can locate David Nino Rodriguez. See, here's the thing. The so-called cabal, I suppose that'll work, the apparatus and the apparatchiks, as the Russians would refer to them, it doesn't mean the girls. It means the apparatchiks, the operators, the apparatus operators. They don't like a lot of the information that goes out over this program. And frankly, I'm surprised there hasn't been more interference than there has been, and there has been plenty. I mean, you hear that commercial that's run ad nauseum, shadow banning, overt banning, censorship on social media, all kinds of stuff. So, I mean, all the way up to that stupid Southern Poverty Law Center identified me as a right-wing whatever, you know. So Brenda went into my account and just changed the page, and they banned her. Wikipedia banned her for 10 years for correcting that bag of slime balls comment, as if anybody listens to the Southern Poverty Law Center. Oh, we're helping people that are stuck in poverty who need a really serious lawyer. And all they did was use the money to fund the so-called hate groups that they claim to represent people fighting against. What a bunch of phonies. Oh, but that dropped off the scope because, oh, well, that's a terrible blow to our leftist communist initiative. I mean, how dare you rat us out? Well, you're the rats. Well, you put it that way. I do put it that way. People like the SPLC are the rats on board the ship. And once you expose them, just like turning on the garage light, and all the rats that got into your garage, or you flip on the kitchen light and there's a rodent in there, and what does it do? It runs. And if you corner it, it'll attack you. That's the way rats are. So, okay, we're going to try to see the Sean's. Let's see if we can get Stephen Van Noon on, if you can. I don't know what's going on. It's exciting stuff. Might be a little bit boring for you, ladies and gentlemen, but I'll tell you what, it's exciting where I'm sitting. It really is. What? Wow. All right. So it's all going to voicemail. Isn't that something? Okay. Well, what shall we do? Shall we play some music? No, we're not going to do that. We're not going to play any music. Well, except the break music. But anyway, we can't get Nino, and we cannot get Stephen Van Noon. His phone's going to voicemail, and so is Nino. So they have either made a collective you-know-what on us, and I can't imagine that's true, or we need to talk to somebody else. Maybe we can work that out. Okay, so I'm going to press on here with something else while we make contact. Rollerball. It's all about rollerball. Energy equals genius. Yeah. But the big question is, what does it mean? And I'm wondering, what is the meaning of this telephonic trouble that we're having? I'll tell you, I can pass something by you here that may shed a little light where none is wanted. And that would be, straight out of This Is Europa, Michael Walsh, writer. And this is about the pandemic of child trafficking and organ harvesting in Ukraine. Oh, no. No, no. Send the money to Ukraine. Send the money to Ukraine. That Zelensky character is so over with. But anyway, this was written on the 29th. Child trafficking in EU-sponsored Ukraine. Organs are routinely harvested. Kids are sent abroad for scientific research, yes, Ukraine has seen a surge in human trafficking targeting children for organ harvesting and illegal surrogacy, the Russian Foreign Ministry reports. Since 2022, the country's seen a sharp increase in high-profile crimes, similar to the peak of the 2014 to 2015 era. International monitors have noted mass graves of bodies missing organs in war zones. Groups of black market transplant surgeons linked to leaders close to Volodymyr Zelensky were arrested in 2024, including doctors from Kiev hospitals and the Heart Institute. But you don't hear about that on mainstream media, do you? He's so over with. Okay, we have made contact with David Bemnu. David?
1: Yes, sir. Here I am.
0: Okay. It's not David Bemnu, it's Stephen Bemnu, and he comes on after David Rodriguez. Good to have you on. Thank you. Thanks for being here.
1: Yeah, great. I'm in the trenches, man. Sorry, I had to.
0: Where the hell? Where am I? What the hell is going on?
1: Yeah.
0: It's okay. I got you now. It's just all right. Stuff happens, right? Okay. Now, I was telling about you being a top 10 WBC, WBA feared and ferocious undefeated 36-0 heavyweight boxing champion. And your comment about the Biden administration, also known as the Trojan Horse hostile takeover. And now,
1: yep.
0: You are the author of When the Lights Go Out, and one time, as I mentioned, top 10, WBC feared and ferocious undefeated. I'm going to say it again, 36-0, folks. Executive producer of Nino's Corner, this favored morning podcast pulls no punches. It goes straight for the knockout. So, why don't we get into some of the brighter blips on your radar scope? You know?
1: Absolutely.
0: What about these data centers? I ran something by everybody from Rollerball where effectively nations had surrendered to corporate architecture and all known human knowledge was put into this big master computer called Zero, which effectively the professor who designed it, this character in this movie Rollerball, said, you know, it's almost as though he knows nothing at all. So I'm just wondering, why do you think, first of all, that everyone's rushing to these data centers? I mean, how much information really needs to be processed? These surveillance systems, phone records, cell traffic, you know, viewing habits and everything else are all, they're all cataloged. They know exactly who's watching what on what internet channel and via whatever internet provider. But what do you think of this?
1: Well,
0: take it away, will you?
1: Okay, so, yeah, absolutely. So, what I'm witnessing here in the Southwest is, in my mind, an environmental catastrophe because the Rio Grande is bone dry right now. Now, they may say, well, it's Colorado, didn't snow much, this, that, the other thing. But when I was on the river, it's just sand. There's just no water anymore. I've never seen it this dry any year. And, you know, I've had James Martinez on my show. I've had David Icke. And we've discussed this thoroughly. And it's scary because it's going to be reading human beings' biometrics. This is linking human beings to the Internet of Everything. That's where this is going. You know, cars that are the new vehicles in 2027 will be, reading, scanning your face, your eyes, your pupils, reading your mannerisms, listening to your conversations. It will decide if you could leave or not, or if you could drive your vehicle or not. This is getting out of hand. And I'm starting to really put things together. So, you know, not only the one in Los Lunas, the data center in Los Lunas takes 75 million gallons of water a year. Okay. Some take more, some may take less. I'm not a true expert at this stuff. But I know when I see trouble coming, and there's a lot of people out there right now talking about this stuff. You know, I kind of touch and go on things. I don't stay on one subject too long. I'm covering the whole deep state war. That's kind of what I'm covering. But it is just to see what's happening here. Another data center is popping up in El Paso, Texas. A Meta data center. I mean, this is very alarming to me. And I think everyone should be raising questions about this. I mean, and if you look at, I think his name's Kevin Leary, O'Leary on the Shark Tank, threatening to sue people who question this stuff. I mean, this is an AI takeover. And then I have to wonder what's really, you know, and this may sound kind of crazy, so everyone put on your tinfoil hats, you know, is this even being done by humans? I mean, what's more alien than AI? Because what, I mean, do you really think they're going to, and I know this is going to sound crazy to a lot of people, and they're okay, time to turn it off now. But no, just hear me out. If we were going to be taken over by an alien civilization, do you think they're really going to show up in the ships, like Independence Day, or would they do it this way? Gather everybody up in a digital prison and call it a day. And that's what I see happening. And I think this is, in my mind, I don't see any good coming out of this. I know, you know, everyone knows me as a Trump supporter, a Trump backer, and I am, until I'm not. But I believe he's, you know, I do believe with everything that I'm watching and seeing in strategy as a fighter, I do see him getting ready to take down the deep state. I do see this coming. I do see it coming, but at what cost? To just hand over the keys to AI? And, you know, I'm just asking questions, man. That's it. I'm not a know-it-all. I'm not a guru. I'm nothing like that. I'm just asking just questions, man. I'm not even an AI specialist or expert, but I have those people on my show. You know, David Icke asks great questions. James Martinez, I think you should get him on the program. Very, very knowledgeable guy on AI, and can speak all day long about this stuff. And you know, I'm just asking the questions, John. That's it. That's all I'm doing.
0: Well, I got to tell you,
1: it's scary where this is going because it's happening so fast, and they're so big. They're so big. They're enormous.
0: Well, I got to tell you, David. It doesn't sound to me to hear you speak like this. It doesn't seem to me like you took very many punches to the head. I'll tell you that. Because you're right in the X-ray on all of this. No, you're absolutely. That's a compliment, by the way.
1: Yeah, I'll take it.
0: It's totally sick. Let me ask you this: we don't have him with us now, but what does David Icke think this is about? Does he think it's an alien invasion? Did he indicate anything like that when you spoke to him?
1: Yes, he does. Yep,
0: he
1: does. You know, he was the one that first came out with the whole reptilian shapeshifter thing. You know, he was the first one, to my knowledge at least, that spoke on that. And now it's mainstream. I mean, everyone's talking about it. Everyone's talking about people wearing masks on the news and shapeshifting. And, you know, I'm a firm believer in that. Absolutely. I think it all has to do with frequencies, right? And and they're losing their form because we are hiring the frequency on this planet. The awakening is happening at such a rapid pace. And I think these AI data centers is what they're trying to do to put the lid on the great awakening. So, you know, I still think we win. I think I do feel like the finish line is 2030 to 2032, somewhere in that time frame. And, you know, I have my reasons for believing that. But I think we are coming into a very trying time between now, 2027, 28, 29, 30, where we're going to see what timeline we shift into. And that's my belief. Is it going to be positive or negative? I think we're on our way to the positive. I think we're winning this. But, and you know, those posts, the number 17, those Q posts talk about 10 days of darkness. Well, now it makes sense to me. If they do unplug, if we get hit with a solar flare, if we get whatever it is, whatever happens, it would be to take out the data centers in my mind. Because these are becoming way too powerful, and they're going to link everybody's biometrics into the system. And that's, yeah. I'm sorry, but they don't have my consent.
0: Yeah, you know, the thing is, I was talking about this old movie from 1975, you know, and that's probably before you were born. You don't have to answer that.
1: I was born 2 years after 77.
0: Oh, yeah? All right. Well, here's the thing. What Jonathan E., played by James Caan, finds out is really unsettling. First, he's told when he asks this big supercomputer, because all human knowledge has been put into this master computer, and corporations have now supplanted national governments all over the world. So he's told, well, he says, I'd like to know about corporate officers and the decision they make. Who are they? And he gets told corporate decisions are made by corporate executives, which sounds perfectly reasonable. So then he asks, who are they? And the system essentially cannot answer. The deeper he probes, the more circular the answers become. The computer keeps referring him back to abstractions, organizations, structures, processes, but not actual people, not identifiable decision makers. So eventually the machine begins producing increasingly degraded responses. And that famous energy equals genius line emerges from the malfunctioning or overloaded knowledge system. I wonder if any of these technological terror developers by way of these data centers have considered what happens when those systems merge, when those data centers merge, with which they will all be connected. I mean, clearly, what's the point in having freestanding data centers? What happens when they can no longer even answer a question? Because that day will come. Because by that time, the bureaucracy will have become autonomous. The machine no longer serves human beings. The human beings will serve the machine. And would you agree with any of that?
1: I agree with that. And I can bring up some more questions for you. I know the music's playing right now, so I'm guessing we're taking a break. But yeah, I can get into this.
0: Okay, let's do it. Hey, folks, remember what we talked about. Go ahead and go to jellyfish.news while you're listening and sign up for our newsletter. There will be a nice surprise waiting for you, and I think you'll enjoy the site. All right, so let's just take this break because we have to. It's amazing. Multinational corporate governance, algorithmic decision-making, information systems, AI-assisted...
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8: 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The Answer.

0: right. We now resume abnormal programming. I'm Johnny Wells, your host, and this is ARC Midnight, the intelligence briefing. We are currently speaking with David Nino Rodriguez. Data centers taking resources. An alien takeover, maybe? He mentioned earlier, if you're just joining the program, that he's spoken with David Icke on a few occasions. What about, let me ask you this. What about Tulsi going nuclear in June? What does that mean? I've got a note to ask you about Tulsi going nuclear. What's she going to do?
1: Okay. Well, you know, I'm hearing that she is not leaving with a whimper. She's not just going to bow out. She's going to release everything regarding 2020, the stolen election. You know, Russiagate, it's all going to pop at the same time. And the data is going to be there. The evidence is going to be there. And it's going to, I'm hearing from my sources that, you know, have really been over the target many, many times. Now, we may get dates wrong, but we are in the sphere of what's going on. Trump, it could push Trump to sign executive orders regarding the midterms, in-person paper ballots, a national emergency, because the evidence would be so profound. It's all there. It's coming. People need to be ready for this. It is coming. This will absolutely, and I know you got different kinds of listeners on your show, but this will just dismantle the Democrats, man. And what's coming is going to be like a seismic shift. I'm expecting this. I think June is going to be when it's released. It's probably going to hit more so after June, July, August. But yeah, everyone's on pins and needles waiting for this because she's going to just, she's going to drop the bomb, from my understanding. You know, she's not just going to leave quietly.
0: I don't know that you'd
1: now,
0: be
1: where
0: in a position.
1: Goes from there.
0: Yeah, go ahead. Keep going. No,
1: now,
0: keep
1: where
0: going.
1: Where it goes from there. Yeah, where it goes from there is, you know, I have guests on my show that talk about this, but it's going to be very interesting. I think I think everyone can feel it anyway, you know. It's kind of like we're hitting this climax, right? I had a really good guest on today, Mike King, talking about, you know, he believes, Trump also always plays the song Messy Dorma.

0: which was on some of all fears, right? That, you know, that we have to come into some kind of scare event when which everyone will be getting taken down. He believes the scare event's going to happen sometime around the World Cup. That's just a guess. That's his theory, or his, you know, it's just an educated guess on when this scary event happens, but it's all coming. It's all coming to a head. I mean, we got the UFO disclosure, the AI data center is getting built. We got the deep state running for cover. They know Trump's on that ass. It's all coming at the same time, I think. And I think people can feel it. You know, the Schumann resonance is picking up. I mean, people that are listening right now, you know, deep down, you feel it. We all feel something is, the pot's boiling over, you know? I think, you know, this year into 2027 is going to be a rocky ride, man. And I think, you know, my guest today believes that this scare event is necessary. It has to happen to shift humanity to that, to make that click over into a new consciousness, a new paradigm. And I'm in agreement with that. And I think we're headed that way. I think we're going 1,000 miles an hour that direction.
1: I don't see any way out of it because as it stands now, it seems like the chaos. I mean, what are we really seeing? You know, we see the symptoms.
0: Well, the old system has to come down. We cannot coexist with the old system. That has to come down. So it makes logical sense that some kind of event must take place. You know, whether it's a natural event, a solar flare or a EMP or a nuclear scare, I don't know what it could be. That's not my expertise. But what I do know is I'm reading the tea leaves here, and this is where it looks like we're headed, you know. And I believe we're going into a more positive timeline. But I do think, like anything else, there will be casualties. And that's just how I see it playing out.
1: Not to be alarmist or irresponsible by suggesting such a thing, but it seems like if everything comes down at once, that would be the time for these so far mythical yet possibly quite real cells already positioned in the country to pop off. Are you picking up any chatter about that at all?
0: Yeah, so let me explain that. So if you look at what Trump has done, and we just go back on it, let's just look at it for a second, and you look at it as phases of an operation. First was USAID, USAID, DOGE, defund the Democrats, the money laundering, everything. It's still happening right now with Act Blue, the whole thing. They're finding out more laundering, more crimes have been committed. They're defunding them, right? They're not able to commit the crimes that they wanted to because they have no money. The money's drying up. Second, ICE raids. The ICE raids were put in place to get in, take the bad hombres out, not just families that are here illegally. It was all for violent criminals, the cartels, the cells that would be activated in America. They had to take them down. That was the second, you know, I would say the second phase of the operation. And the third would have been getting Maduro. Maduro, why isn't Maduro important? Well, he's the key to the 2020 Smartmatic, the elections. He's singing like a canary. He has it all. He was very important to take down. And then obviously Trump knew the next phase would be, so he's neutralizing the threats that would have been used by the globalists to take down America from the inside. So the ICE raids were used to, first of all, you defund them, then you use the ICE raids to take down the henchmen, the cartel henchmen, the MS-13, the people that are here that would be taking down America. You know, like they just found an IED in one of the dams, I think in Mobile, Alabama. Yeah. You can't tell me that there's not more of them in other dams. So you got to think this is all going to be strategically imploded. America was going to be strategically imploded, and they were probably going to use, well, Iran. And Iran is a necessary, I know a lot of this is going to, you know, make some of your listeners mad or upset, but We had to take out the nuclear capabilities because it was going to be used by the globalists for a World War III scenario, a nuclear threat, and we could not let that happen. Now, it's going to be very important to see how Trump plays Israel. That's the next, that's to me the last phase of all this. And my guest, Mike King, today is suspecting that this next false flag will be done by Israel, whatever they, whenever this happens. Could it happen at the World Cup? I don't know. I don't know. I'm making no predictions. I'm just saying that the whole world would be watching at that time, by the way. But, you know, there would be some kind of event where the whole world would be watching. And my guest said that he believes it would be from, obviously, Israel as a false flag. And, you know, from there, that would be their attempt to push us into a forever war with Turkey, Egypt, you know, the whole Middle East. But it would backfire on them. So this is playing out. I see this playing out. And I don't know if I made sense right now, but these phases are being played out, you know, the defunding, the taking out the terror cells in America so they can't take down our infrastructure when we go to war with Iran, taking in Maduro. This has all been done in phases, man. I'm watching strategy here. I hope I make sense.
1: You do make sense. And in fact, I have some opinions that I don't think it'd be a very good idea to express right now. But yeah, I am absolutely on the same page with you. We like Mike King. I've been following him for a long time, had him on the program a few times. And he's sharp. No, keep rolling, man. This is about you, not me. I talk all the time.
0: You
1: talk.
0: You know, he believes this is all theater. That's, you know, he believes this is like the Godfather 3 type thing. That's why Trump's always wearing that outfit. And, you know, I do believe a lot of this is theater. I think there is some central casting going on here. But I still think we're playing with the bad guys. And I do know that certain things have to play out in order to wake up the public, because the public's in a coma. And you cannot tell them, you have to show them. And that's really the hard truth here. You can't tell anybody that it was going to be like this or it could have been like that. They'll never believe you. If you really think about it, there needs to be some kind of event to shake the world. I mean, it's sad to say, but too many people are indulging in their devices and they're asleep. And you can't wake them up no matter what. There's too much misinformation, disinformation on social media, on the news. There needs to be some kind of jolt. And how that comes, I don't know. I just feel like it's coming.
1: I've got a note here to ask you about Peter Thiel.
0: Yeah, he's leaving to Argentina. I mean, why? You know, if there's ever a nuclear fallout, Argentina is safe. There's ever a nuclear fallout in America, Argentina safe. I don't know why he would be going there, but people are scared. A lot of people are getting the memo. It almost reminds me of with the Jews in Germany. A lot of them left. The ones that stayed didn't fare so well.
1: You know,
0: so I don't know if these guys know something. And why would you leave America? What for what? Especially when you're working with Trump and you got all these good things going for you. Why would you just say, you know what? I don't know. I think I'm taking off to Argentina now. Unless you know something.
1: Yeah. You know, I was just playing with this old movie, Rollerball, earlier, about how it seemed almost predictive. And often I've wondered, wait a minute, you know, if a thing is a thought, you can almost, anybody who's been a self-help guru has said, you know, visualize what you want your future to be. Okay, you know, that's a real thing. So these stories, I mean, there was the wreck of the Titan describing a great unsinkable ocean liner many years before the sinking of the Titanic, and writers imagining technologies long before they exist, and political dystopias that seem to arrive decades later. And this film, Rollerball, it feels more relevant in 2026 than it did in 1975. At a minimum, that's curious. But here's what I think you might appreciate. I've never been convinced that stories create the future, because I've often wondered, wait a minute, once you have a thought and you release it, does it actually become part of the future construction or what you've just written about? But maybe it's just that these stories reveal the future, not perfectly or literally, symbolically, pattern-wise, atmospherically. Atmosphere,
0: Yes, I agree with you. You're releasing a thought into the quantum field, you know, and I think that's what AI is also trying to get ahead of, because AI is the answer for everything, and quantum is the speed of the answer. So it's you know, mix those two together. I mean, we are coming into the strangest time on planet Earth. I often wonder, you know, has that been the problem all along? I mean, you know, you look at these megalithic structures and, you know, civilizations that have perished. I wonder if AI got so advanced and then something happened like a solar flare and took it down, and then we're back to, we're back to just rocks and sticks. You know, you wonder these things, but then, you know, then they praise the sun god, right? And then because the sun destroyed AI, you know, I wonder if this is cyclical. This is a cycle of humanity. You know, you have to wonder these things, because we are now at the precipice right now where under all our noses, they're building these enormous. I mean, these are like, I'm hearing hundreds of acres. I've heard even thousands. If someone can correct me on that, I could be wrong on that, but they're enormous. They're absolutely enormous. They're huge, these things. And where are you going to get the resources to cool them? I mean, the water they're going to take, the one they're building here in El Paso, the one in New Mexico, they're popping up everywhere. It's impossible to sustain. Something's got to give. Something's got to give. And what I mean by something's got to give, well, it would be us. Because they're taking our most precious natural resource, water. Just saying. I mean, I don't know. I mean, you know, and I think that with everything happening right now, I think it's going to really start escalating right about now. And maybe Tulsi Gabbard is going to be the icebreaker. You know, I'm watching. I'm going to see how this plays out. It's like commentating a fight, John. You know, it's like when I used to, I'd much rather be fighting, but I also did commentating on television. And I'll tell you, man, like, you can kind of see where the fight's going, right? And I'm commentating the fight live, but this right here, watching this, the political realm, the state of affairs on our planet, this is a much better fight to be commentating than even the heavyweight championship of the world.
1: It's pretty strong. Hey, let me ask you about this. I saw something about maybe we're going to get a $250 bill, but more to the point, a new set of paper currencies that has that have President Trump's signature on them. What are you hearing about that?
0: Yeah, that to me is it's pretty crazy. He's supposed to be doing that by, I believe, July 4th. It could be in June, but I may have the dates mixed up. But yeah, this is coming, and a lot of people believe this is the first big step from taking us away from the Federal Reserve. I mean, usually it's the Treasury that's signing this, not Trump, not a sitting president. So maybe, you know, a lot of people believe this is him switching the system, taking us back to the gold dollar or taking us away from the Federal Reserve. He's already, you know, everyone knows he's already trying to create the ERS, External Revenue Service, not the IRS. I mean, we are definitely going in that direction. So I think this is a big marker for him to be doing this.
1: It's just insane what's going on right now. Now, that sounds like filler material, but it really isn't. I mean, the Democratic Karen Benevolent Army, an armed militia named after a region in Myanmar with alleged ties to the Chinese mob and currently facing sanctions from the U.S. Treasury for prior large-scale scamming operations. I mean, it seems like everything is hitting the fan all at once. Maybe.
0: Yes, and I can't believe people are not paying attention to this.
1: I think maybe they note it, David. Maybe they note it, but they don't feel like there's anything they can do about it. But they could do something tremendously important. just by being aware of it. You don't have to get deeply into it. Just be aware of it, you know?
0: I agree. And I think people need to, you know, if you're a conscious being, you know what's going on. You feel it. I think we feel it coming at us from all angles. But I think that where we're at right now, it seems to me like it's speeding up. It's quickening. There's a quickening happening. It's like 20 times faster than it used to be every month, it feels like. I think this summer into fall is going to be bananas. I feel it. Now, I don't have any proof to validate that, but I'm just saying how I feel. My instincts, that's where I'm going with this. And it's going to be one hell of a show, man. I think that's, and it's going to be scary. You know, it's, you know, as they say, a necessary scare event. I think, and I bet all the listeners listening right now, I'm sure they feel that too. They can feel this vibrational frequency just heightening, right? Because I do. And I know, you know, and now, and I also say, well, it's probably because I'm also sober. You know, I'm sober now six years and some change. So, you know, my spidey senses are really peaking now. And, you know, it's, I just feel all of humanity's feeling it.
1: A lot of people, it seems to me, I mean, this is just a guess, it's just an observation, but it seems as though just people that you meet in the stores or, you know, in the restaurants or whatever, people maybe you're acquaintances with, not necessarily friends, they just seem to have a little, at least a little something on their minds all the time. They just don't they're not relaxed. They seem just this side of uptight, right? You know?
0: People's anxieties are off the charts. Well, here's what I'm noticing too. And I think, yeah, I bet you agree with me on this. People that can't have it are snapping. This is why mental illness is picking up, because I think they cannot handle the frequency and they don't know what's going on. So they're going crazy. And I think that's what we're seeing. People are resorting to drugs, fentanyl, maybe more drinking, violent acts, mass shootings. These people are snapping early. I think they're kind of like, I don't want to call them the low-hanging fruit, but they're the ones that can't deal with the frequency picking up. Does that make sense? They don't know what's going on. They're not aware. They understand. They feel it, but their mind doesn't understand it, and they're not able to comprehend it, so they're snapping. Does that make sense?
1: It does. It does. There's something wrong.
0: Crazy behavior. There's crazy behavior happening everywhere because they don't know, understand what they're feeling, and they're just reacting to the world.
1: I think you're right. And you know, I think that's why that's why certain books and films seem almost alive all these decades later, because they were never really about the future. They were about human nature, and human nature changes far more slowly than technology, which is why 51 years later, Jonathan E. asks, or in this case, Jonathan B., that's me, who is making the decisions? And millions of people today are asking the exact same question, not because Rollerball created the future, right? But because it recognized something enduring, something that was already there. Maybe something that's maybe always been there. That's what the good stories do.
0: Is it any accident right now? It's completely, to me, any coincidence right now that as these AI data centers are being built, the UFO disclosures happening, it's one and the same, man. It's one and the same. I'm telling you, one and the same.
1: I wonder what the chances are that these aren't just for handling data, but for collectively releasing a frequency that will have a direct impact on the human psyche. I wouldn't take that off the table either.
0: It's a digital prison.
1: A digital prison. And it might take the form of something we do not anticipate. David Nino Rodriguez, how can we see your program? Tell me quick.
0: Nino's Corner.tv is the best way. It's on Roku and Apple, and then Nino's Corner on YouTube. Also on Roku. Nino's Corner all the way through. Just Nino's Corner.
1: All right. Well, God bless you, man. Thank you for spending time with us tonight. Take care out there, all right? Thank you. Yep. Safe as possible, strong as always. Stand by. We'll be back. And when we return, Stephen Ben Noon will be with us. This is The Ark. It's true. If you want something to go away, quit buying it, quit feeding it. The flip side to that coin is if you want something to grow, nourish it. People are getting tired of feeding the big tech monster because what they get in return is shadow banning, overt banning, or suspension on social media. Big tech and its derivatives also try to financially soft kill. This is when someone wants to buy something, but they are prevented from doing it because their payment repeatedly fails. And of course, when the gateways do work, we pay for this convenience with fees. So, don't feed the monster. 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
1: News this hour from Town Hall. I'm Ron Taylor. Secretary of War Pete Hegseth says Washington remains committed to the Indo-Pacific region. Speaking to a group of world leaders, diplomats, and top security officials at the Shangri-La Defense Conference in Singapore, China won't be allowed to dominate the region.
10: When we look across the region today, there is rightful alarm regarding China's historic military buildup and the expansion of its military activities in the region and beyond. We share a clear-eyed assessment of that security environment and a mutual understanding that a Pacific dominated by any hegemon would unravel the regional balance of power and undermine the equilibrium we all seek to preserve.
1: Now that the primary voters have chosen Attorney General Ken Paxton as their candidate for U.S. Senate, Republicans in Texas are focused on getting out the vote in November.
11: Senate Majority Leader John Thune says it's time for Republicans in Texas to come together and put all their energy into getting Ken Paxton elected.
12: We've got to pivot and go all in to make sure that we keep Texas red, that he wins, and that we keep a far left liberal out of the United States Senate. Obviously, that seat is going to be very key to our majority, which will determine the future of this country.
11: Thune making his remarks on the Hugh Hewitt Show on the Salem Radio Network. Laura Winters reporting.
1: The military says it stopped another commercial vessel trying to break through the U.S. blockade of Iranian ports. The Gambia-flagged bulk carrier Leon Star ignored multiple warnings from U.S. forces overnight, and so its engine room was struck with a missile. The ship remains adrift in the Gulf of Oman. Israel's Air Force and artillery have struck areas near a strategic mountain in southern Lebanon.
13: Israel's military issuing evacuation warnings for over a dozen villages. The head of the WHO has visited Bunia in eastern Congo, where a rare Ebola outbreak is rapidly spreading. News and analysis at townhall.com.
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13: Musician Samuel Smith says after being diagnosed with Parkinson's disease, he knew one of the biggest challenges would be his music.
15: I'd always written, I'd always played, I'd always sung. And immediately it became clear to me that I was in trouble, that my music was going to be seriously compromised. And the first thing that took was my guitar playing. So the first 6 months after I was diagnosed, I couldn't play.
13: He chose AI tools to help him get his music across. A new study says melatonin supplements could help night shift workers boost their body's DNA repair process. The findings are early but show promise is a simple way to help reduce long-term health risks linked to the graveyard shift. The small clinical trial was published in Occupational Environmental Medicine. The cigarette smoking rate among adults in the U.S. dropped at an all-time low last year, with 1 in 11 adults saying there were current smokers. Breaking news and analysis at townhall.com. The Justice Department is taking aim at gun laws in Colorado.
16: Assistant Attorney General Harmeet Dillon is leading lawsuits against Denver and the state, arguing local gun restrictions violate the Second Amendment. The cases challenge Denver's ban on AR-15-style rifles and Colorado's limit on high-capacity magazines. Dillon says the laws unfairly target commonly used firearms. The DOJ effort is part of a broader strategy to challenge gun regulations nationwide and potentially set up a new test at the U.S. Supreme Court. Ken Lorman reporting.
13: New data suggests artificial intelligence may be creating jobs, not cutting them. A chart highlighted by President Trump's AI advisor David Sachs shows hiring is actually rising in software engineering, the field most aggressively using AI. Sachs says,
6: the following is not an actor, but a real-life story from Trinity Debt Management.
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One of the least understood strategies of the world revolution now moving rapidly toward its goal is the use of mind control as a major means of obtaining the consent of the people who will be subjects of the New World Order. K.M. Heaton, National Educator. This is Arc Midnight, the intelligence briefing.

0: Welcome to Hour 3 of Caravan to Midnight's Sixth Element, Arc Midnight, the Intelligence Briefing. Joining us now is Stephen Ben-Noon, investigative journalist, researcher, and host of Israeli News Live. Stephen and his wife, Jana Satuva Ben-Noon, president of the Ben-Noon Institute, are known for fearless reporting and deep analysis of world events, faith, and power. Former intelligence operator from 83 to 91, Stephen brings firsthand knowledge of international operations, as well as covert strategy, to his investigative work. Once a devout Christian Zionist, he and Jana experienced a profound awakening 8 years ago that reshaped their understanding of Israel and global geopolitics. Since that time, they have worked tirelessly to expose the hidden layers of Zionism and its influence across religious and political systems. And while Stephen's investigations have challenged official accounts of the October 7 attacks and the assassination of Charlie Kirk, Yada's research has drawn attention to the dangers posed by the seven Noahide laws and their growing role in global governance. Together, they continue to uncover truths that few dare to even confront, few dare to even acknowledge, let alone confront. So without further ado, here's the man, Stephen Ben-Noon. Welcome back, Stephen. Good to have you on tonight.
1: Thank you, John. Good to be on with you tonight. It seems like you had a great lineup already, so I'm going to have a little hard time keeping up.
0: I doubt that very seriously, but your humility is noted and appreciated. For real. So let's see, where should we go? Iran, Russia, Ukraine, or maybe just take off the wrapper and take a big bite out of truth versus fiction. What do you make of Iran, and what do you make of this nuclear thing? You got to give us over your nuclear capability. You got to give us the dust. You got to give us all of it. And simultaneously, I just saw, I think yesterday, that Netan Satan, as I call him, decides, okay, go ahead, move on it. Go ahead and seize 70% of Gaza. What's up? Or do we know?
1: Wow. John, it's just about as nutty as it gets. But let's hit the nuclear aspect of this issue in Iran. I go back to the situation with Steve O'Neill, which he's been on your program before. Those of you that don't know Steve, he's a good friend of mine, and Steve is an amazing nuclear scientist. He has worked with the government besides working for power plants as well. He is very knowledgeable about how nuclear weapons are built and made, very capable of that being done for our government. And early on, he kept telling me that, you know, with Iran being at 60% enriched uranium, he said all this rhetoric that Netanyahu would keep spewing that, oh, they're only weeks away from making a nuclear bomb. He said, how many years did he say that? He said, look, he said, if they wanted to make one, he said, they could make it, yes, in a matter of weeks. He said they could have done it years ago. He didn't have to wait till now to do it. But when this whole war broke out with with Israel, the United States, and Iran, the first things he said to me, he said, I will not be a bit surprised if they don't make a nuclear bomb within a few weeks. Then I get a phone call from a good friend who finally, the first time in 8 years, even agreed to come onto my program to give some credibility to the things he has told me over the years. And John, this man has been better than 99% accurate on the intel I've gotten from him in all these years that we've known each other. He is, even though he is Iranian and Farsi is his native tongue, he has always been for the overthrow of the government until this particular war broke out. He said his only reservation that changed it was the fact that the U.S. and Israel so indiscriminately bombed and killed people that even the people that were supportive of the overthrow of the Mullahs and the Khomeini they just really began to wonder what was the purpose for the war in the first place, because it seems like everybody's getting killed. Well, with that being said, I don't want to waste too much time on that. He contacts me, and we get to talking about some things that are going on, and he says Iran has developed a nuclear weapon. And he said, I don't know exactly how many they have made, but they have made several of them already. And he said, in such a short period of time. Then he said the exact same thing that Steve O'Neill had said to me before. He said, Stephen, he says, when you're building a nuclear bomb and you're at 60% enriched uranium, he said, to go from 60% to 90% is relatively very easy. The centrifuges, he said, we already have. He said, in fact, the Americans and Israelis both knew from their intel, they even knew which mountains we have our centrifuges under. He said, we know this because they would keep striking the three different underground bunkers where we had them at. In fact, one of them, he said, they struck 50 days in a row, nonstop on one particular time. They did it 24 hours in a row using bunker busters. He said, but they could not, you know, they could not break the, they couldn't break the underground bunker. So he said, in that time period, though, because they realized that the only way that they might be able to gain the respect of the United States and Israel to get them to back down. And he said it mainly came about during the ceasefire time period, was that if we go ahead and make the nuclear bomb, he said that would maybe, like North Korea, they would back off. He said, but however, he said personally, he said, even though it's done more so for deterrent, he said, I don't believe they're going to back off anyway. So he said, if you'll notice, though, he said, it wasn't long after we tested one. When I say he says we, he's not actually there in Iran right now. His family is, but he's not. He says, but when they tested one, he said it was to the east of Tehran. He said they knew we tested it. So they know we have it. But he said, isn't it interesting how that Trump now announces a 60-day ceasefire?
0: Yeah.
1: He said, think about it, you know. But that wasn't the big one. Then I got another one, another bombshell that got dropped today. I'm given some liberty to talk about it, but they don't want to say too much as of yet. But from what I've been told is that they have come into some information, some documentation, not from hacking, but documentation that they're trying to use to leverage the peace negotiations as of right now to get the war to stop. And he said what they're doing is they're trying to leverage it. They reached out through certain intel channels in the United States. They disclosed some of the information that they have. He said it really puts some very corporate heads in very awkward, compromising situation, is the way he put it. And he actually did name some names, but he asked me not to go into names at this point. But he said that he said the U.S. is aware of this. He said, and basically what Iran is trying to do is to utilize this information to a point to where they would be willing to bring this war to an end and basically lift the sanctions and also to pay Iran $1 trillion in war reparations. He said, now, let's see if it really happens. He said, personally, he said, I don't know if it will. He said, because Israel seemed bent on keeping this war going against Iran no matter what happens. He said they have considered, and this is an interesting point here because I didn't think that much of it when he said it, but he said they were thinking about demonstrating they have nuclear capabilities by detonating in the ocean. He said, but they were very concerned about the fallout that could cause. And so they have decided not to do that at this point. They've also thought about doing it like Pakistan did, an announcement before the United Nations. Steve O'Neill, when we discussed that meeting that I had with him, he said that actually gives to me more credibility to what he stated to you, Steve, that he actually said that. He says, because he said what he said is far deeper than what you might realize when he says that they were concerned about the fallout that it could cause. He said that's actually a very responsible statement, because they know if they detonate in the ocean, there could be so many repercussions. And he said, how far do you go to make your point that you have it? He said, but at the same time, he said, it's obvious they want the world to know it, not just the U.S. and Israel. He said, they're obviously, they do know it. He said, but if the world knows that they have the capability now, he said, then the chances are that they will stop the war and they will come to a negotiated agreement of some sort in order to finally bring this all to an end.
0: I'll tell you, Steven, you know, I think so much of this is a dog and pony show, and I'll tell you why. You know, they decided when they, you remember they detonated that that bomb. We've all seen it since we were kids, a black and white photograph of a big A-bomb blast in the Bikini Islands, right? And that was a uranium bomb, all right? And it was pretty difficult to build because it was the first one that they were going to drop on Japan, completely, in my opinion, unnecessarily, but I digress. Okay, well, the second one that they dropped on, Nagasaki, I guess, that would have been Little Boy, and that was a plutonium bomb. So when we're talking about centrifuges, folks, what this is you put your radioactive material, in this case uranium. We keep talking about, 90% enriched, they're 60% enriched. It's not that hard. It's not that hard. They can't keep their centrifuges. What are the centrifuges for? You know what a centrifuge is. You put a material in there and you spin it. And the more you spin it, the greater the gravity becomes inside the centrifuge. You begin packing this material together. Now, you can't go too far. You're liable to wind up with an explosion you didn't count on. So you bring it up to a certain level. But you know, that Little Boy bomb, they just had a sphere of plutonium. And they got a cannon barrel. I think it was a 155-millimeter artillery barrel. They chopped it off, and they said, okay, let's just put a little cone of plutonium that will fit perfectly into the cone-shaped cutout of this sphere of plutonium, and we'll put it in the cannon barrel, put some TNT on the end of it, and blast that baby right into the poof. There you go. Critical mass, big, big explosion. So what I'm getting at is, it's not that hard to do. I mean, unless these people are still playing with tinker toys in adulthood, that thing has already been built a long time ago. Now, I don't know this, but I'm just saying that this is a big dog and pony show. Yeah, that's what I really believe. I just sense BS so strongly, I almost want to open the windows. Take it away, will you? I'm going to make myself worse.
1: Well, you know, John, I've said on your program, even going back years ago, Iran had nuclear weapons back then. I've always held to that. The part about saying they have it now seems a bit odd. Now, I will say one thing that I thought was of an interest, and you brought it up when you mentioned plutonium. And this kind of goes to the dog and pony show. And I can save my source's first name anyway, because now that he's been on my program, he's okay with his first name, Pedram. And so Pedram says to me, he says, you know, Stevie, what really gets me, he said, the U.S. has been so adamant that Iran gives up its enriched uranium. To the point, he said, they fly in there with 3C-130s to try to steal it. And he said they were close, but they were actually 30 kilometers off. The intel was a tad off that they had gotten. That's kind of one of the reasons why everything went south. But he said, nonetheless, so he says, why didn't they ask us about plutonium? He said, do they think that we haven't developed plutonium capabilities already?
0: I mean, for real, exactly. Keep rolling. I like this.
1: Right. So he said, I don't get this. He said, this really is – ludicrous that all they're doing is running around, letting Netanyahu talk about nothing but enriched uranium. He said, assuming that we've never developed plutonium, or at least, you know, not taking into consideration we can make plutonium just as easily and make a new. He said, now granted, what's the difference? Plutonium is more volatile. It's so easy for us to accidentally detonate ourselves, you know, and try right. to launch it, right? He said, granted, right? You know, you can even have it, you know, detonate in the atmosphere before it ever gets to its target. He said, there are risks like that that are greater, whereas the uranium is much, much easier to cannon fire the uranium. He said, that's the big difference on that, you know, but he said, we could still, it's not to say that we haven't already developed that as well, but, oh, they're so worried about us getting a uranium bomb, you know, and he said, and when the negotiations were going on, he said, well, it made no sense. They sent Pete Hegseth, Jared Kushner, J.D. Vance came over, and he said they didn't send one nuclear scientist. You're coming here to negotiate with us before, this is before the war ever began back in February, and the Trump administration sends these three bozos there that know nothing about nuclear enrichment of uranium, how you do it, what it's for, when you're at 60%, what you can do with it, which way you can go with it. You know, he says, you know, our purpose is dedicated for nuclear medicine. He said, that's what our agreement was. He said, but yeah, could we make a bomb? Sure, we could make a bomb. That's obvious. Anybody that knows anything about it knows that, yes, if you want to say we're weeks away, we've been weeks away for many, many, many years. Could we have made it many, many years ago? Sure, we could have. So the question is, why are we having this conversation with three people that know nothing about this? He said, so what we finally decided to do, which are, okay, look, they don't seem to have enough sense to know we could make a plutonium bomb. They just want our enriched uranium. So he said, we finally agreed, okay, we'll give up the enriched uranium. But we need your assurances because we need to go back to the leadership of Iran and let them know we're willing to give it up. He said, because in the back of our mind, we're thinking we'll make a plutonium one if we want. We don't care. Not to say they don't probably already have one. But they go back, and he said, you have to understand the Iranian mentality of things. Iranians pride the fact that when you give your word to something, you'll keep your word. When you're going to fight on the battlefield, you'll fight on the battlefield. But until then, you honor your word. And he said, they swore to us we would not be a preemptive strike. And they'd already done it once before, so we didn't really trust them very much. But he said they made the assurance so true that they wouldn't do anything that Khomeini was brave enough to come out from underneath the mountain with his entire family. He said, and not only did they kill the entire family, he said, we later found out that when the school was hit and the girls were killed, that was deliberate because they were hoping that it would topple the entire regime. Now, oddly enough, think about this, John. What happened with Ukraine on Russia recently? A dormitory's hit. A bunch of kids are killed. And, of course, Putin loses it. And he tells even the Americans, you need to get out of Kiev because I'm about to unleash hell on Kiev. It's the same thing that happened in Iran, though. He said to me, he said, Steve, he says, yes, they killed a lot of leadership. He said, but what they didn't realize is the ones that are the hardliners, the ones that really get pissed off easy, are who ended up in power. He said, so now, he says, it had the opposite effect. He said, all these generals that lost their children like that, knowing that it was done deliberately, he said, they would rather die than to let their country go down at this point. He said, so they will fight to the death at this point. And so, and he said, the thing is, we're so buried in underneath these granite bunkers and we have so many missiles. And he did tell me one thing that I don't know if this has been made public or not. I think we spoke a little bit last time about how the Chinese used the third-party countries to send in those shoulder-mounted rockets that shoot down drones, low-flying drones, and things like that. But China also just sent them, not third-party this time, directly to Iran. They sent a huge, massive number of missiles, their latest technology to be able to take down aircraft and things in the event that the war starts back up. So it seems that China, especially China, maybe more so than Russia, and I think Iran's a little bit concerned about what Russia could or could not do in the future because of past wars.
0: Yeah. So at the end of our conversation, number one, we don't understand why everybody's wringing their hands over the potential development of a nuclear bomb when it's obvious they probably already have one and have had for a long time. So it just brings me around full circle to the original question. What is this? A dog and pony show or what? And I think that it, in large measure it may be, because this has more to do with finance and the City of London and the old world order, which is the new world order everybody's been worried about, but which, frankly, we've been living under since the end of 1945. I mean, it's just crazy. Stephen, thank you for spending time with us tonight. Let's stay in touch and come back soon, all right?
1: Thank you, John.
0: You're most welcome. As I like to say, stay safe as possible, strong as always. All right. Coming up, right after this brief intermission, Mr. Kent Lewis. Digital slave system. Oh, dear. This is The Ark. Thanks for being here.
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0: 2.5 hours into the program, and we welcome Kent Lewis. Kent is the founder of Freedom.Buzz, launching today to compete with X, Facebook, and BitChute/Rumble. He is a three-time presenter for G. Edward Griffin's Red Pill Expo and Freedom Force International, speaking on CBDCs, Bitcoin, the ingredients of the COVID injection, transhuman payments, and how to live free from the digital slave system. Without further ado, here he is, Kent Lewis. Hey, Kent, thanks for coming on tonight.
1: Hey, John, thanks for having me back.
0: Well, where shall we begin, my brother? Let's see here. Well, first of all, tell us about Freedom.Buzz. That's exciting stuff.
1: It's a platform that we are launching soon, very soon, to compete with X and Facebook, and it's all encrypted. You can be anonymous. And, we can't even post on X or Facebook without being shadow banned or our comments deleted. I've had hundreds of comments of deleted off of X just for telling the truth. And it's for humans only. There are no, there is no artificial intelligence. There's no algorithms. You know, it's kind of like a Facebook of 2012.
0: So. That sounds pretty good, but it's. I take it there's some moderation there in case people start, instead of cream pies, they start throwing cow patties at each other. Is that permitted, or do you eventually go calm down? I mean, is there any moderation there at all?
1: There is no moderation. It is end user moderated. Okay. There's a feature where you can see if you like somebody, you can see them first, and if you don't like them, well, you just unsubscribe.
0: Understood. All right. Now.
1: Yeah. Now we've got localfoods.market for organic food. We've got healing.tube with some of the top naturopathic doctors around the world signed up. And then we created the 1776 cash digital asset where, you can, pay for everything just by using our platform. We pay everybody to participate.
0: Well, that sounds pretty good. It really does. And yeah. How do people get involved and become part of it?
1: You simply register at www.freedom.buzz, B-U-Z-Z, and they start earning 1776 cash immediately. They get 76 free coins just for signing up.

0: That sounds pretty good, you know? It really does. Well, I look forward to investigating that myself. I really do. It sounds cool.
1: We've got Freedom Tube, where we promote about 100 of the top independent media channels around the world. And there's a podcast module where we want to start simulcasting and broadcasting John B. Wells live every night.
0: Cool. That's a word I like to keep alive. Cool. When things are cool, that means that's good, agreeable, wonderful. All right.
1: Sure.
0: Well, I'll tell you what.
1: It takes us years put together and a pretty pony, but it's ready to launch. And everybody out there, just sign up, www.freedom.buzz. Be happy to have you all over there.
0: Oh, that sounds great. That sounds really great. Now, you know, when you and I get to talking here, our time is going to get away from us quickly. So let me ask you this. What's all this data center AI surveillance guff that we're being subjected to? Oh, I mean, what is the purpose, in your opinion, of all these data centers? How much data do they need? And is that what they're really for?
1: That is not what they're really for. It is part of it. You know, I'm the one to originally expose the governments around the world coming out with a new financial system. This new financial system is based on a standardization created by the International Standardization Organization. It's called ISO 20022. And within that, they will have stable coins issued by private companies. It's basically a Trojan horse that will be able to provide it will expand dollar dominance, or at least that's their objective, but it's total financial surveillance. It'll be total digital slavery, and it connects hand in hand with the ingredients of the what I call COVID injection, which in fact, which I've written detailed technological reports proving that anybody that took the injection, it connects humans to what's called IEEE body area networks that are managed by artificial intelligence, thus connecting humans to artificial intelligence. And I believe the data centers, one of the main purposes is to manage the emotions and thoughts of humans, which I wrote a report factually proving that they can do. This is not conspiracy theory. This is what is going on.
0: Wasn't there a movie, something like years ago, Day of the Zombie or something like that? Sounds like that's where we're headed.
1: You know, it's kind of like Star Trek, the Borg.
0: Yeah.
1: But you know, it ties directly into, you know, this digital currency system in which, you know, Microsoft came out with a patent. I've even got it memorized. It's patent number 20200606. And people, basically what it says is based on people's thoughts and bodily actions, they will earn digital currency. And so it's part of the social credit rating system in which they will implement, which will be also managed by artificial intelligence, in which people, so with the new digital currency, they will be able to turn it off or turn it on, depending on your social credit rating score. Very similar to what China has now.
0: So they're going to do it no matter what, but what's the antidote, or is there one?
1: There's not one. Not within the traditional financial system. Because in 2022, they went live with an entire new back end, a new standard, a new methodology, like I said, that's based on ISO 20022. And that's already live. That's in place now. And so in the future, they'll be able to like I said, turn on your money, turn off your money. There'll be absolutely zero privacy. You won't be able to do anything without them knowing. And that's part of what data centers are for as well. But, you know, a lot of people say that that's all they're for, is to manage this new digital financial system. But you don't need thousands of data centers to manage just, you know, a digital currency financial system. This, you know, I could go into great detail, great technical detail, and tell everybody how technologically they do it. But they can, in fact, do it, as we discussed on one of your shows a couple weeks ago.
0: Yeah, this is crazy. Well, so the only alternative is some sort of underground, like I say, above ground, underground, closed financial system.
1: You know, we're going to have to create parallel economies. That's basically what I have done with Freedom.Buzz. That's why I built it, because it is built to people to earn either a 1776 cash, or John McAfee and I, back in 2016, designed the 1776 token that is a private currency that you can trade with. It doesn't have monetary fiat value. It's its own currency, and it cannot be tracked. So John and I came out with that years ago. But we designed it specifically for what's going on today, because if people do not get your digital ID, if you don't participate in this digital slave system, we're going to need some method to be able to barter and trade. And so when you look at localfoods.market, you've got bartering built into that. You've got Lamarslist.com that has bartering built into that. Or you can use our different digital assets. But they, again, if they have fiat value directly tied to the Federal Reserve, and you don't get your digital ID, you're not going to be able to participate within the financial system. And we don't know exactly how stringent they're going to do that as of yet.
0: Well, how far out can you estimate implementation is at this point?
1: This year. It has to be this year. I mean, they built out this entire new financial system, and then it's not really my expertise anymore. I don't really focus my research within the financial sector anymore. But if you look around the world, and if you look specifically the U.S. economy, it's all smoke and mirrors. It's all the different indicators are that it's worse off than 2008. And there's only really about five or six companies within the S&P 500 that's keeping everything above water. And so it's at some point, I would never think that it's all going to come down. I think they're just going to transition into this stable coin. And initially, I think it's just going to be tied to Visa, MasterCard. Very simple to use. Use your debit card. Here you go. But then it will slowly they'll tighten the screws, and this will make Orwell's 1984 look like a children's book. It's been designed to be that bad.
0: Well, that doesn't sound like very much fun for humanity at large, does it? And then let me ask you this. Now, this may seem a little non sequitur. I'm not sure that it is, though. What about all this this additional population that we have here that's not actually legally here? How are these people going to be integrated into this system? I take it the same way. They'll just be issued a card. I mean, is that it?
1: I really, I could speculate on it.
0: That's all.
1: You know,
0: that's what I'm doing.
1: Sure. You know, there's 20 to 30 million of them here. And, you know, they could do everything from them. I'll tell you what my concern is. My concern is that, so they say, 70% of people have been injected with this experimental mRNA, what they call a gene therapy.
0: Yeah.
1: I don't use any of those terms. I call it a nano jab, because the fact of the matter is that it contains nanotechnology in a substance called graphene oxide. So every country in the world, most every country in the world, throughout Europe, South America, the United States is not at 26 gigahertz, but it could be easily switched over to. The point is, graphene oxide activates at 26 gigahertz, okay? Anybody that took the injection is susceptible to being made sick. Now, am I saying they're going to do it? I am not. What I am saying is they do have the technological capability to hit people with the frequency and either give them medications. That's what the if you were to go to PubMed and look up intrabody nano network, medications can be given remotely via frequency. Now, it could be a wonderful invention. The problem is when you look at these satanic, you know, dark Luciferian entities behind all of this, are you going to trust them with this technology? Because they can just give people a pathogen and call it a new, they can call it a new pandemic. And that's a fact. Again, that's not speculation. That's not conjecture. That's not theory. That is technologically a fact what they can do.
0: Well, you're right. And they can even set your expiration date, can't they?
1: Absolutely. Well, absolutely. I mean, you know, Nino Rodriguez was going into the different aspects of the data centers and, you know, the different amounts of water in which they take. You know, not all of them are drawing from the aquifers, but a lot of them are. And it's just, it's a, like Nino was saying, I believe strongly that it is a non-human force, you know, that is behind all of this, and they are culling humanity. And people out there, this isn't, all you have to do is pay attention. You have to shut off your TV and research what they have put in place. And they are culling humanity. They are. And what can we do about it? Just do not participate. You've got to grow your own food. If you don't grow your own food, you're going to be in deep trouble, because there are going to be food shortages. And I think what they're going to do, John, is they're going to come out and, oh, hey, we've got a solution, John. You know, we've got this lab-grown meat and insect-based food is what's coming.
0: Yummy. Yeah, it sounds great.
1: Yeah. Yeah, I'll throw a cockroach with you, little barbecue sauce.
0: Here, have mine. You know, and they're building these. They're building these bloody things all over the place. They got one in, they got the Covila data center in Portugal. They got Vantage Cardiff in Newport, Wales. They got, what else we got here? They got a big one in Frankfurt, Germany. They got Dublin data center in Glendalclan, Ireland. They've got one in Luleå, Sweden. LD5 and LD4, both of them in Slough, Slough, UK. They got one in Helsinki, Finland. They got, there's the other one in the UK. I mean, this is insane. Even in Fredericia, Denmark. And there are more. You know, Amsterdam's got one. I'm becoming annoyed. I'm not just concerned. I'm annoyed about this. Go ahead. Take it away.
1: I don't believe this is a race to compete with China.
0: No, I don't either.
1: You know, when I look at all of this, central banks run this world. not yep. governments. And governments are just theater. You know, pay attention, look over here, pay attention to this. And what I pointed out at Red Pill Expo in 2022 with a very detailed report was, it's very obvious that central banks are shifting the control structure over to BRICS. Anybody out there that wants to know what BRICS stands for, it's an acronym for Brazil, Russia, India, South Africa, China.
0: Yeah.
1: Mm-hmm. And they want, in my opinion, that's what we're looking at, what's going on here. And they want to divide the world into 10 different zones. It's called the Technate. And potentially, because I know there's a lot of Trump followers out there, I don't want to step on anybody's toes, but
0: don't worry about it.
1: It's quite possible. When you look at Zone 1, you know, the Bible calls it the 10 kingdoms.
0: Right.
1: When you look at Zone 1, it's comprised, interesting enough, of all the way to Greenland. That's why Trump wants Greenland. Goes down to Canada, our 51st state, so Trump said. The U.S., Cuba, Mexico. Then it goes all the way down south to Colombia and Venezuela. And that's potentially why Trump took Venezuela. They're forming this Zone 1 of this new world order, one world government. It's pretty, to me, it's so obvious what they're doing. And there's nothing really that we can do about it. And maybe those 20 to 30 million migrants are here so that potentially, hypothetically, if they were to artificially create a new scamdemic or pandemic, they would be here to police us, potentially. I'm not saying that's what's going to happen, but it is theoretically a possibility.
0: That is interesting, to put it mildly. It really is. So at this point, there's no stopping it. We're going to have to learn quickly to adapt to it and figure out a way to go around it or be sucked into it, and that'll be the end of it once we are. That's what it sounds like.
1: I think that's what's going to happen, and then people are going to have to make a choice. You want to remain human would be the first question. You want to be free would be the second question.
0: What's the third question? I'm thinking it's, what are you prepared to do about that?
1: Yeah, what are you prepared to do? And that's why it's so critically important right now at this time to grow food. Because there's not going to, it's going to be difficult to eat natural organic food. You know, so.
0: Yeah. I got you.
1: You know, in closing, I would tell everybody, that took the COVID injection, the best thing you could do is throw your smartphone in the trash.
0: All right. Kent, thanks for spending time with us. Congratulations on freedom.buzz. We'll be signing up. And
1: I appreciate that.
0: Take care out there and come back to us soon, will you?
1: Talk to you soon, John. Have a great evening, everybody.
0: Kent Lewis, everybody. You know, maybe those stories I was talking about earlier, maybe they don't show us tomorrow's headlines. Maybe they reveal tomorrow's atmosphere. Maybe that's why The Prisoner still resonates, why Rollerball still resonates, why certain books and films seem almost alive decades later. Because they were never really about the future. They were about human nature. And human nature changes far more slowly than technology. God bless you, everyone. The signal continues. Good night. It's true. If you want something to go away, quit buying it, quit feeding it. The flip side to that coin is, if you want something to grow, nourish it. People are getting tired of feeding the big tech monster. Because what they get in return is shadow banning, overt banning, or suspension on social media.
2: Big tech and its derivatives also try to financially soft kill. 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
2: News this hour from Town Hall. I'm Ron Taylor. Saying it was time for a new approach and a new chapter, CBS News Editor-in-Chief Barry Weiss has replaced Tanya Simon as executive producer of 60 Minutes.
8: In a memo to staff, Weiss and CBS News President Tom Zabrowski said their goal was, quote, building a show that thrives in the 21st century. Simon will be replaced by Nick Bilton. He's a documentarian, tech journalist, and former New York Times columnist. Bilton said in his own memo about the transition that the world has, in his words, moved, and so must the show if it's to survive. Bob Agner reporting.
2: New data suggests artificial intelligence may be doing more to create new jobs than it is for cutting them.
9: A chart highlighted by President Trump's AI advisor David Sachs shows hiring is actually rising in software engineering, the field most aggressively using AI. Sachs says that's because AI has slashed the cost of writing code, allowing more companies to build custom software. That surge in demand is driving a hiring boom. The trend challenges concerns that AI will cause widespread job losses, instead pointing to a growing need for skilled developers. Ken Lorman reporting.
2: As the world awaits President Trump's decision on the Iran nuclear deal, public policy expert Matthew Continetti says both sides remain firmly dug in.
10: Iranians believe that their stranglehold over the Strait of Hormuz is going to impose enough economic pain that Trump will settle for less than what he wants. And Trump believes that our blockade of Iranian ports is causing enough damage to an already ruined Iranian economy that eventually the Iranians will fold or the house of cards will collapse.
2: He made his comments to the Salem Radio Network. News, analysis at townhall.com. I'm Ron Taylor.
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12: Correspondent Haya Panjwani reports on a rare moon phenomenon happening this weekend.
13: Get ready for a rare blue micromoon this weekend. It's the most distant and smallest looking full moon of the year. A blue moon occurs every 2 to 3 years when a second full moon squeezes into a single month. May 1st saw this month's first full moon. The upcoming full moon will be further from Earth than usual, at a distance of over 250,000 miles. That will make the moon seem a bit smaller and dimmer. I'm Haya Panjwani.
12: The American Meteor Society reports a 3-foot-wide meteor entering the atmosphere near the Massachusetts and New Hampshire border yesterday. Police and fire agencies across Massachusetts and Rhode Island received reports of buildings shaking, and videos of a double boom were posted on social media without any smoke, fire, or other visuals that would explain it. But dozens of people from Montreal or Delaware reporting seeing the fireball entering the atmosphere. More news at townhall.com. A growing number and a growing global decline in birth rates is raising alarms, with many conservatives warning the trend reflects deeper cultural and technological shifts.
14: New data shows fertility rates falling well below replacement levels in dozens of countries, with some experts pointing to smartphones and declining in-person relationships as key factors. Conservative voices argue the crisis goes beyond economics, blaming cultural changes like delayed marriage and weakened family values. They're calling for pro-family policies, tax incentives, and renewed emphasis on marriage and child-rearing, warning the long-term impact could reshape societies and economies worldwide. John Scott reporting.
12: Marsha Lucas, the Oscar-winning editor of the original 1977 Star Wars film and ex-wife of George Lucas, has died.
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26: Hello, everyone. I'm Carl Amari, and this is Hollywood 360, the radio show that presents all things entertainment. including trivia contests and games, movie reviews, celebrity interviews, showbiz news, and classic radio shows. My co-host is the vivacious Lisa Wolf. In this hour, Elliot Lewis stars as Gregory Hood, San Francisco importer of rare items on the case book of Gregory Hood from 1947. But first, it's real or ridiculous. Lisa will provide information on summer, and I have to decide if they are real or ridiculous while you play along at home. Right, Lisa?
0: That's right, Carl. We've got summer around the corner. It begins June 21st.
26: Yeah?
0: It's not feeling too much like summer here in Chicago, but we're getting there.
26: Yeah, we're getting there.
0: So we're going to talk all about summer and see what you know and what you do not know.
26: Okie dokie.
0: Okie dokie. In the 1920s, Chicago beach inspectors.
26: Well, you were around back then. I wasn't.
0: Well,
26: so
0: I remember.
26: How am I going to know this?
0: Exactly. Well, I'll steer you the right direction.
26: I was a little late. A little late with
0: a little slow.
26: All right.
0: Back when I was around the beaches in Chicago
26: in the
0: 1920s, the beach inspectors used to come to me with their tape measures to check my swimsuit length.
26: Oh, I think that could be
0: real. Is that real or ridiculous?
26: I think that could be real.
0: Are you saying real?
26: Real.
0: Real is right.
26: Yeah.
0: So public beaches in Chicago enforced modesty laws during the 1920s.
26: Modesty laws.
0: Yes, modesty laws. And you had to have the right length. I don't know how many inches.
26: I would have liked that job, going around measuring women's
0: measuring
26: bathing
0: length.
26: Suits. Excuse me, ma'am. Excuse me. Could you come over here for a second? I'd like to measure your bathing suit.
0: That's quite a job. Yep.
26: And then my partner would be like, how come you're only always asking the women in their 20s and 30s?
0: Why do you need a partner? Why don't you just do all of them?
26: Do it myself.
0: Exactly.
26: Yeah.
0: All right.
26: All right.
0: A California radio station played Light My Fire nonstop for 24 hours during a 1967 heat wave.
26: That's absolutely correct.
0: It
26: real.
0: Is not real.
26: Yes, it is. I read it that it happened or I was dreaming. One of the two.
0: I think you were dreaming.
26: Come on, baby, light my fire.
0: They played it for 24 hours, that song.
26: Yeah, I read that.
0: I don't think you did because I made that up.
26: All right.
0: So I will double check.
26: You should double check.
0: But I'm pretty darn sure.
26: Do it now. Double check right now. No. I'm only kidding.
0: All right.
1: I think I read that too, Carl.
26: I'm telling you.
0: All right. You know what? I will double check it during the break.
26: All right. Double check it.
0: I will double check my work. Jaws caused so much fear in 1975 that East Coast beaches reported lower attendance.
26: Real.
0: That is real.
26: Yeah.
0: I mean,
26: Oops.
0: That movie was such a cultural
26: phenomenon. I didn't
0: want to
26: go into my pool. We had a backyard.
0: Above ground pool.
26: You know,
0: there might be a shark.
26: I was like, what if a helicopter dropped a shark in my pool?
0: That was so scary. That movie's still scary.
26: Oh man.
0: Drive-in theaters in the 1950s offered in-car bottle warmers for parents with babies.
26: Wow, indoor bottle warmers. Sounds real. I'll say real.
0: It is real.
26: Yeah.
0: I wouldn't have said that. So it was like a family-focused drive-in type of thing.
26: Yeah.
0: And they added diaper stations and bottle warmers during the baby boom era.
26: Wow, man.
0: Yeah, right?
26: Mm-hmm.
0: A sunscreen advertisement in 1948 claimed its lotion could prevent freckles forever.
26: Prevent freckles?
0: Forever is the key word here.
26: I'm going to say real.
0: It is real.
26: Yeah.
0: So they exaggerated promises that would absolutely not be allowed today because that's ridiculous.
26: They didn't care about truth in advertising back then.
0: Well, not like we do today.
26: Hey, Bubble Bath, I've gotten almost every one of these right.
0: Well, we still need to check on the Light My Fire.
26: Yeah.
0: I don't see how that's
1: possible.
0: Be careful.
1: You might get all of them wrong now.
26: Yes,
0: That's right. Your luck is going to turn.
26: Keep my mouth shut.
0: I tell you that all the time, Carl.
26: No.
0: The Beach Boys recorded an entire album while sitting on an actual beach in Malibu.
26: No, they did not. No. Ridiculous.
0: Ridiculous is correct.
26: Yeah.
0: Radio stations in the 1960s hired teenagers to report which songs were getting the biggest reactions.
26: Real.
0: Yeah, that's real. They're doing really well.
26: Mama, I took my Prevagen.
0: A novelty song about purple ketchup reached the Billboard Top 10 in 2002.
26: No. Purple people eater, maybe, but not purple
0: ketchup.
26: You are
0: right.
26: Yeah.
0: Huh? There was purple...
26: Oh, wait. Oops, wait a second. I'm so used to hitting the buzzer.
0: There was a purple ketchup fad, but there was no.
26: But there was a Purple People Eater song.
0: That's true.
26: Remember that song?
0: Yeah, of course.
26: Yeah. Okay.
0: Okay. Coney Island featured elephant rides in the early 1900s.
26: Real.
0: That is real. A New Jersey beach town banned loud laughter after 10 p.m. during the summer of 64.
26: Real.
0: I'm not even going to give you more information because you're right.
26: Yes, am I a genius?
0: Hollywood studio planned scented beach sand movie tickets for a summer premiere. They planned scented beach sand movie tickets for a summer premiere in 1977.
26: Real.
0: Ooh, gotcha. Gotcha. It didn't even sound right when I said it. Didn't even make sense. That's because I didn't do
26: it. How many more of these?
0: One.
26: Okay.
0: Americans saved bacon grease during summer cookouts in World War II for military manufacturing.
26: That's absolutely correct.
0: That is true. They used cooking fat to help produce wartime material.
26: Yep.
0: Well, we're going to check on the light my fire, but you did darn great.
26: I think I only got two wrong out of all of those.
0: All right. Well, I'll come back and let you know about that.
26: When I sleep, I'm so much better at this.
0: Maybe you should take a nap right now.
26: At these games. All right. When we come back, we're going to play an episode of a detective series, our amateur detective series, that we have never played before. It's called The Casebook of Gregory Hood. Stick around.

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6: 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All right, Lisa, we have never, ever, ever played a Casebook of Gregory Hood radio show, and I'll tell you why. It was on the air for a long time, 1946 until 1951, but there's like 3 episodes that exist in this series, and 2 of them are bad quality. So like this one we're going to air is really good quality. It's like the only one in existence. So I thought we'd play it. It's a lot of fun. Amateur detective drama that took over for Sherlock Holmes when Basil Rathbone left the series in 1946. This series, The Casebook of Gregory Hood, came to Mutual Radio June 3rd, 1946, lasted until October 10th, 1951. So it had a five-year run. Over the years, Gail Gordon, Elliot Lewis, Jackson Beck, Paul McGrath, Martin Grable, and George Petrie all played Gregory Hood. I mean, what the heck? The only person that didn't play it is Mike Bubblebath Costello. And Gregory Hood was a San Francisco importer of rare items who traveled the world seeking artifacts for his import house. Each item, Lisa, had an intriguing history and was inevitably linked to some present-day mystery. So that's how that was the in, you know, a rare item. Bill Johnstone, Art Gilmore, and Carl Harbour all played his sidekick, Sandy Taylor. Writers included Anthony Boucher and Dennis Green. And this was a really good series. Unfortunately, there's so few that exist, but you're going to hear a good one now. And this is sponsored by Petrie Wines from May 5th, 1947. It's called It Happened on Fifth Avenue, and it stars Elliot Lewis as Gregory Hood. Here's part one of The Casebook of Gregory Hood.
7: Time. 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

0: Well, it's that time again. Time to join Gregory Hood and his friend and attorney Sanderson Taylor for another story from Greg's casebook. Greg and Sandy are in New York City on business for Greg's world-famous importing house. It's a bracingly cold night, but in spite of the cold, Greg has insisted that he and Sandy climb aboard a Fifth Avenue bus and settle down for a tourist's eye view of the famous thoroughfare. The bus is deserted except for a very beautiful young lady sitting across the aisle from them. Sandy is complaining bitterly about the draft.
1: This is the craziest thing we've done in the last 5 years, Greg. Could be in a nice warm cab, where they keep the doors closed.
2: Oh, you've lost the spirit of adventure, Sandy.
1: Yeah.
2: We're going back to California tomorrow night. A little cold weather will do us good while we can get it. Improves the circulation, puts a sparkle in your eye.
1: Hey, what's the matter?
2: Look, there. That mansion. You recognize it?
1: That one?
2: Yeah.
1: It does look familiar, Greg.
2: Familiar? We spent two of the happiest hours in our lives or thereabouts in that house, Sandy. Night before last.
1: Are you losing your mind? I've never been in that house. Night before last, Roy Del Ruth invited us to that screening, his latest picture.
2: Well, that's what I mean. That's the mansion that Aloysius T. McKeever spends his winters in. Remember?
1: Oh. Well, of course. And that picture, it happened on Fifth Avenue.
2: That's right.
1: Oh, yes, yeah, that's that. Well, I'll be darned.
2: Yeah, I wouldn't be surprised to see Victor Moore and his hobo get up going through that hole in the fence. Oh, what a wonderful cat. I don't know when I ever enjoyed a picture as much, Sandy. I'd like to see it again.
1: You'd like to? Boy, I'm going to. I'm going to take Mary to see it as soon as it opens in Berkeley. You know, Charlie Ruggles has always been a favorite of hers. Oh, wait till she sees him in this part. He was one of them.
2: Oh, the whole cast. I fell in love with Gail Storm. I've always been mad about Ann Harding. Everyone gave swell performances, especially the leading man, Don DeFore.
1: Yeah, sure did. You know, it must be a lot of satisfaction to make a picture like that.
2: Yeah. Roy Del Ruth's made a lot of fine pictures, but this tops them all. Excuse me. Allow me to pick your bag up for you. Oh, nothing much spilled out.
3: Oh, thank you.
2: Oh, you're quite welcome. I don't want to seem inquisitive, but why are you carrying that gun?
3: Please, give me my bag.
2: Look, I'm not just being nosy, but you're scared to death and carrying a gun. That's a bad combination for a little girl like you.
3: Give me my bag.
2: My name is Gregory Hood. If you're in trouble, I want to help you.
3: I'm not in any trouble. Give it here and please go away. I don't want to talk with you.
2: Okay, Miss Miles.
3: You know my name?
2: Yes, on this envelope in your bag. I'm very observant.
3: You might be sorry you noticed that. Now please go away. I'm getting off the bus at the next stop.
2: You want me to get off with you? Bodyguard?
3: No. Now, go away, please. I don't want to talk with you.
2: Okay.
1: Well, you didn't make much of an impression on that young lady, did you, Greg?
2: Yeah, I'm afraid not. Something the matter with that girl, Sandy?
1: Ah, because she didn't throw her arms about you?
2: No, cynic. Because it's a little unusual for a girl as lovely as that, draped in that many $1,000s worth of mink, to be carrying a .32 automatic pistol in that full-grown alligator bag.
1: An automatic?
2: Yeah. Then she's scared silly.
1: She's getting off, then.
2: I'm going to follow her, Sandy. I'm not going to get off at the same time she does. We'll jump off in the middle of the block, and we'll keep our eye on her.
1: Mm-hmm.
2: Let's go.
1: Okay. Greg, that girl, she left a package on the seat there.
2: Oh, yeah. Well, give us an excuse for chasing her. I'll get it.
4: I'll take that package, buddy.
2: Oh, I'm sorry. I'm going to return it to the young lady who left it here just a minute ago.
4: Give it here. Don't be a hero.
1: Look out, Gray.
2: Just hang on to that gun arm, Sandy. Give me that gun.
4: I have to have that package. It belongs to me.
2: Grab him, Sandy.
1: Yeah.
2: Oh, stop him, Sandy.
5: Hey, wait until the bus stops.
1: Get away. He got away, Greg.
2: Yeah, I lost my balance when he let go of the gun. Come on, Sandy. I don't want to lose that girl. Let's get off this bus.
5: What are you trying to do, break your neck?
2: No, jump, Sandy. Come on.
6: Hey, what's the matter with you two jumping off that moving bus? You're crazy.
2: What happened to the man who jumped off just ahead of us?
6: He ran across the street against the light, be it. What's all this about? What's going on?
2: Look, officer, nothing's going on. A young lady left a package on the bus. I jumped off to return it to her, that's all. She got off at the corner back there. Small girl, brunette, mink coat. You notice her?
6: You think I got nothing to do but watch who gets off the bus? She didn't jump, I didn't see her.
2: Thank you. Come on, Sandy. You see her?
1: No, I don't. Now she's gone, Greg.
2: Well, I know her name. Come on, let's go back to the Waldorf, try to locate her. This package she left behind must be pretty important. Well, Sandy, there's no Nida Miles listed in the city directory or telephone book. I guess the only thing to do is buy an ad in a paper and advertise the fact that we have that package.
1: Yeah. What do you suppose is in it, Gray? What does it feel like?
2: Feels like a leather box, Sandy. Because that's what it is. That's not much of a help. Take it down and ask the clerk to put it in the safe, will you?
1: Aren't you going to look and see what's in it?
2: Why, Sandy. Surprised at you.
1: I'm the one who's surprised.
2: Hmm?
1: Well, I'll take it down, Greg. Meet you in the lobby in a half an hour.
2: Yeah, I'll be ready by then. Quick shower and shave. Wish I could locate that Miles girl. I want to get this package back to her.
1: She was a very pretty girl, Greg.
2: No, there's that, too. Be within a half hour, sir.
1: Okay, in the men's bar.
2: Right. Nida. Hello, operator. It's Gregory Hood in the tower. Yes. I want you to check all the Class A hotels for me. I have a friend named Nida Miles. Miss Nida Miles. I know she's in town, but I don't know where she's staying. Yep. That's right. M-I-L-E-S. Hmm? And there's a $20 bill in it for you if you locate it for me. Well, you're welcome if you find it. Right, and thank you. Nida. Oh, darn it. Nida.
4: Step back in that room, Mr. Hood. I don't want to have to use this gun.
2: Oh, no, not you again.
4: Sorry. I've been waiting to see you alone, Mr. Hood. I've been telling you ever since you grabbed that package this afternoon. You shouldn't have done that.
2: Why? It wasn't yours.
4: But the boss wanted it. The young lady wanted to have it.
2: Hmm?
4: You waste your way in where you weren't wanted, Hood. Now, where is it?
2: I haven't got it.
4: Get it.
2: I can't right now.
4: It's too bad. Now, Mr. Hood, we're going to take a little trip. Boss wants to see you.
2: Look, you're out of a book. Go away. This is the Waldorf. You can't kidnap me out of here.
4: Don't go betting your life on that. There's a car waiting downstairs. Walk through the lobby and get in it. I'll go with you just to keep you from making any mistakes.
2: Well, this is ridiculous.
4: Isn't it? Come on, get moving. Don't take it too hard. You'll be in good company. We're already entertaining a dame there called Nida out of the place.
2: What?
4: Yeah, she's waiting for you. If you don't arrive, it might kill her. So don't be tricky, Mr. Hood. Just keep moving.
7: All right, that's the first portion of The Case Book of Gregory Hood, starring Elliot Lewis, from May 5th, 1947. It happened on Fifth Avenue. We'll get back to it and more of Hollywood 360 after this.
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15: I was all in for Mitt Romney in 2008, and John McCain beat him. And the next day, I said, okay, McCain's our nominee. Let's go for it. Same thing. It's a two-party system. The parties pick their candidates. You abide by their candidate. You can say what you want to say up until that point. But after that, you get behind them because...

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3: 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When you do that, I'll send you a return email with 100 half-hour classic radio shows. You can listen to these great shows while your head is resting on a MyPillow. Okay, Lisa, we're listening to the Casebook of Gregory Hood, and we have never aired one of these shows in our 17 years on the air? Wow.
2: Wow is right.
3: Wow, you've sat across from me for 17 years.
2: It feels like longer.
3: And I'm handsomer now, right?
2: That's exactly what I was thinking when you said that.
3: Yeah.
2: Wow, have you been getting handsomer and
3: more and more handsome.
2: I think that every day.
3: Thank you. I agree with you. So we are listening to this show. It's called It Happened on Fifth Avenue from May 5th, 1947. Elliot Lewis starring. Here's the conclusion to the Casebook of Gregory Hood.

0: soon as we get past this light here, Joe, twist it over to Lexington. I want to put the blinders on Mr. Hood here.
1: You got a blindfold me, huh?
0: Yeah. I hate the cover of those pretty blue eyes of yours.
1: Well, thank you.
0: There's not much scenery on the road we're taking anyway. Oh. For the love of...
2: I didn't do anything. The half-witted cab jockey behind me rammed me.
0: Come on, the light's changing. Take out of here.
2: Yeah. Lock bumpers.
1: This is pretty embarrassing, isn't it?
0: Just keep your seat.
1: No, I think I'll get out and help unlock bumpers. You wouldn't want to do any shooting in all this traffic. So long, Clancy.
0: See you later, Lucky.
3: Hey, Greg. Greg.
1: Huh? Oh, Sandy.
3: What happened, Greg?
1: Where'd you come from?
3: Well, I saw you leaving the hotel with that fella.
1: Huh?
3: Looked to me like he was holding a gun on you. So I grabbed a cab and followed you.
1: How come you always do the right thing? I was in a little trouble, Sam.
3: Well, that's what I figured. So I gave my driver $20 to lock bumpers with the car you were in.
1: Oh,
3: so...
1: sheer genius. Now, let's get back to the hotel and get my suite changed. I want privacy when I take a look at what's in that confounded...

0: Now, that girl that left this package in the bus, Nida Miles...
1: Did the operator manage to find her registered at one of the hotels?
0: No, and please stop taking words out of my mouth. Alligator jewel case with a sterling silver coat of arms.
1: Black pearl.
0: Beautiful, Sandy. A fortune's worth of black pearls. The most beautiful strand I've ever seen. Now, what in the devil was that Miles babe carrying them around with her for on a bus?
1: Well, even I can answer that. She was making a rendezvous with somebody on the bus to pick them up after she left them on the seat.
0: Sandy, well, you're getting to be a great deducer. This strand of pearls must be well known. The manager of our branch here will probably be able to tell me who they belong to. That's the next move.
1: You think the pearls were stolen?
0: I don't know what to think, but we're in it. We might as well find out what it's all about. Tell you what, get on the phone. Mm-hmm. Who is it?
2: Mr. Wood?

0: Yes, who is it?
1: It's Miss Miles, Nida Miles.
0: Speak of the angels. Hello, I'm... Hey!
2: Get back into the room, Mr. Hood. Please don't make me use this gun.
0: Well, okay, but...
2: Back up.
0: Yes, ma'am.
2: Now, give me those pearls, and get into that closet, both of you. And don't try to get help for 5 minutes.
0: Well, you're welcome to the pearls. They're yours, I suppose.
2: Get in the closet. Forget about me and the necklace. If you don't, you're going to be killed.

0: Greg Hood and Sandy are riding on a Fifth Avenue bus in New York City when Greg notices that the young lady sitting opposite them has left a package on the seat. He picks up the package, intending to return it to her, when a large gentleman attempts to get the package away from him. Greg manages to hang on to the package, is kidnapped, rescued by Sandy, and returns to the Waldorf to see what it contains. He opens it, finds a priceless string of black pearls, is admiring them, when the girl from the bus comes in, gun in hand, locks Sandy and Greg in the closet of their room, and leaves with the warning to forget all about her and the pearls. Not Greg. Released from the closet, he goes to see the manager of the New York City branch of Hood & Company.
1: It was the most beautiful strand of pearls I've ever seen, Mac. Graduating from the size of a pea up to the size of a... as big around as a penny. They were in an alligator jewel case about 8 inches long by about, 3 inches wide. There's a crest on the case, a coat of arms, two tigers rampant against a reef, and a shield. Some Latin words I don't remember. Here, it looked like this. I'll try to draw it.
2: I know about the pearls, Gregory.
1: Huh?
2: I know the man who owned them. I've seen them many times. We re-strung them for him several years ago.
1: Oh, who is it?
2: The gentleman who owns them is named Carruthers.
1: Huh?
2: Charles P. Carruthers. Has an apartment in Park Avenue. Fine gentleman. Very old family. The pearls, as a matter of fact, have been in the family for several hundred years.
1: Had been. Look, Mac. Could you call him and make a date for me to drop over to see him? Tell him I want to buy the pearls. Or if he won't sell them to me, at least I want to see him.
2: I'm sure I can arrange that, Mr. Hood. Just a moment.
1: Oh, fine.
2: Get me Charles P. Carruthers on the phone, please.

0: I hope you don't think this is just idle curiosity, Mr. Crowther.
1: Oh, indeed I don't, Mr. Hood. As a matter of fact, I'm quite flattered that a collector of your prominence would be so interested in my pearls.
0: I admire the tone of your phonograph, too.
1: Of course, there could be no question of my selling them. They've been in the family for hundreds of years.
0: Oh, I can understand that. I would like to see them, though. Black pearls just happen to be one of my hobbies. Hood and company have sort of specialized in them for a couple of generations.
1: Yes, I know. I'll get them for you.
0: Oh, thank you.
1: I keep them here with me in this wall safe. I like to look at them sometimes, even when I'm here alone.
0: Oh?
1: I've had them out more than usual lately because of my approaching marriage.
0: Oh, I didn't know about that. You getting married soon?
1: Yes, in 2 weeks. To a very lovely girl. One who will wear these pearls as they should be worn, proudly. That's her picture there on the radio.
0: Beautiful. You're a lucky man, Mr. Carruthers.
1: Indeed I am, Mr. Hood. Here they are, the Carruthers pearls.
0: Yes. I see. They are everything I expected, Mr. Carruthers. I wonder if I could borrow them for a few hours. I know the request is a bit unusual, but I'm leaving for the coast in the morning, and I would like to have them photographed before I leave.
1: Well, Mr. Hood...
0: I'm writing a book on famous jewels, the ownership of them, their history.
1: Mm-hmm.
0: Wouldn't be complete without a mention and an illustration of your pearls.
1: Tomorrow morning, Mr. Hood...
0: Well, look, you know me. If you don't, you can establish that I am not an imposter, but... Checking with the New York police, Mr. McIntosh, my local manager.
1: Well,
0: I have to have these pearls for just a few hours.
2: Greg.
0: Oh, quiet, Sandy. Mind your manners. I'm on the phone.
2: Here. How did you get that necklace back, Greg?
0: Well...
3: Sandy Desk, Eileen Kilroy.
0: Hello, Kilroy. Greg Hood.
3: Now, what makes me so lucky? What do you want to know now?
0: Charles P. Carruthers of the Park Avenue Carruthers is engaged to marry a girl named Nida Miles.
3: Well, now that's startling news. I had it in my column a month ago. What paper do you read anyway, Greg?
0: I love you, Kilroy, and we'll discuss that fact at great length later. Right now, I want to know where Miss Nida Miles lives.
3: Well, just a minute. I've got it right here in my file somewhere. Hang on, Hanson.
0: Oh, flatterer.
2: What is it all about, Greg?
0: Well, Sandy, it's pretty involved. I can't explain the whole thing to you while I'm talking to somebody else. You should... try to curb that urge to be inquisitive.
3: She lives in an apartment at 626 East 72nd Street.
0: Uh-huh.
3: Now, what else do you want to know?
0: What do you know about the background of the Miles female? Where's she come from?
3: Well, there you have me, Greg. Why, what's up?
0: Well, if I tell anybody, I'll tell you first. There may not be anything to tell. You must have something on her background. Where did she meet and capture the wily Carruthers millions?
3: Well, she was singing in a nightclub when that happened.
0: Yeah?
3: The club Managua.
0: Huh?
3: Old Charles P. saw her, loved her, asked her to marry him, and she said yes, being very much in her right mind.
0: Oh, I see. Managua. That's Dude Defoe's joint, isn't it?
3: Uh-huh.
0: Yeah. Well, maybe I'll take you to lunch tomorrow. Good night, sweetheart. Come on, Sandy. We're going to take a cab ride over to East 72nd.

0: Clerk?
1: Yes?
0: What apartment is occupied by Miss Nida Miles?
1: Miss Miles just went out a minute ago. I'm surprised that she didn't pass you in the entrance.
0: Oh, thanks.
2: Well, where are we going now, Greg?
0: I don't know, but I expect to find out. Come on. Dorman?
3: Yes, sir?
0: Did Miss Miles just take a cab away from here a minute ago?
3: Yes, sir, she did.
0: Would $10 help you to remember where she asked the driver to take her?
3: No, let me see.
0: I have a very important message for her. I have to locate her right away. All right, pirate. 20?
3: Oh, yes, sir. She asked to be driven to the Club Monogamy. Well, thank you very much, sir.
0: That's okay. Is there any additional charge for whistling me up a cab?
3: No, sir.
0: I just hope we get there in time to do some good, sir.
2: Yes, yes, yes. Of course, I haven't the slightest idea what you're talking about.
0: Club Managua on 52nd. Can you make it in 5 minutes for $1 a minute?
4: I can make it in 4 minutes for $2 a minute.
0: It's a deal. Get us there fast.

0: Take a look inside, Sandy. Maybe she beat us here.
1: All right, Dick.
0: Yeah.
2: There you are, driver.
0: Hello, Miss Miles. Fancy meeting you here. Come on.
2: Where are you taking me?
0: Well, let's just drop in this restaurant for a minute before we go to the Club Managua, shall we?
2: No, I have
0: Come on, or I'll call a policeman. I want to talk with you.
2: All right. I couldn't be in any more trouble anyway.
0: Here, let's take this corner booth. Get in there.
2: All right.
0: Now, we talk. I'll bring you up to date. You're engaged to marry a lot of money, the Carruthers millions. Somebody's blackmailing you. Who is it?
2: I can't tell you.
0: I'll tell you. It's Dude Defoe, isn't it? What's he got on you, youngster?
2: Why should I tell you?
0: Because I want to help you. What's he got? Letters? Pictures?
2: Yes, both. I have to get them back.
0: Oh, we'll get them back, all right. Let me see your purse.
2: No.
0: Yes. Give it here. Ah, still got the black pearls. Gonna give him the Dude. He planned this whole thing, didn't he? It would take a crook like him to plan a thing as clever as this.
2: I had to do what he told me to. I had to. You can think whatever you like, but I'll be a good wife to Charles. He's good to me. He has respect for me. I'll make him happy.
0: Look me right in the eye and tell me that, baby.
2: All right. I'll be a good wife. I'll make him happy. I love him. He's good to me.
0: Okay. Come on, let's see Dude and give him those pearls.

0: Uh-huh. This is his office, huh? All right, let me handle it.
1: Oh, hello, Nida.
2: Hello, Jude.
1: What'd you bring this guy with you for?
0: I'll answer that. I'm here to see that she gets a square deal. Where are the letters and pictures?
1: Where are the pearls?
0: Give them to me, Nida.
2: All right.
0: Thank you. Let's have your material now, hot shot.
3: There you are.
0: Look them over, Nida. See that they're all there.
2: All right.
1: You look familiar.
0: Huh? The name's Hood. Gregory Hood. I've got news for you, dude. After we finish our little deal here tonight, if Miss Miles ever is bothered by you again, she gets in touch with me and you talk it over with the police. I stand pretty good with them, you know.
1: Yeah, I know. I've heard about you, Hood. How come you're mixing into this caper?
0: Dull evening.
1: Oh.
0: Just remember, next time you'll be dealing with me and not a scared little singer.
2: They're all here, Mr. Hood.
0: Okay. Here are your pearls, dude. Okay.
1: All buttoned up. That finishes it, Hood. Thanks, Nida.
0: You're not welcome. But you can have them this time. Tear those letters and stuff up, Nida. We're going to use them as a burnt offering to the god of matrimony. Right here in Dude's ashtray.

0: Now maybe you'll tell me why you gave those pearls to that blackmailer. I know sometimes I think you do.
1: Hold on, I'll make it simple. Jude Defoe knew about that black pearl necklace Charles P. Carruthers owned. He also had a fine stack of blackmail literature on the girl Carruthers was going to marry. So he had her get the pearls one day. He had a paste copy made up of the strand and a duplicate alligator case made.
0: Oh, I see.
1: Good. So, the next opportunity Nida had, she switched the phonies for the real pearls.
0: Uh-huh.
1: She was supposed to leave the real ones in her seat on the bus where one of Dude's gorillas could pick them up. We interfered, and that started all of the, excitement.
0: Well, it's a little clearer now, but I...
1: I'll take you all the way. I had in my pocket the phony pearls, which I borrowed from Carruthers, when I met Nida outside the Club Managua tonight.
0: Uh-huh, yes.
1: While we were in the restaurant, I switched them for the real pearls while Nida was looking into my eyes. Right now, I've got the real pearls in my pocket.
0: Huh?
1: Hugh's got the phonies in his safe, and Nida has burned up all the evidence he had to blackmail her with. I return the real ones to Charles P. Carruthers in a few minutes, and everybody will live happily forever after. I hope. Yeah. I'd like to be there when Dude finds out he has his own pearls.
0: Well, my goodness, Greg. As usual, everything has worked out all right, and you've managed to escape alive, but there's a law of averages, you know.
1: Hey, it's 11:30. I have to get these pearls back to the owner, and we have a date to meet Roy Del Ruth and Gail Storm at 21 at midnight. I want to tell them my story about it happened on Fifth Avenue. No, I don't think I will. They'd never believe it. Why does everything happen to me, Sandy?

0: very interesting story, Greg. You do let beautiful women lead you into the most amazing adventures.
1: Oh, I'm easily led, Herb.
0: I should think you'd have been scared. After all, she was carrying a gun.
1: Oh, but that's it. I like my women with arms.
0: Ooh. Ooh, I'll let that one go. And what's our story going to be about next week, Greg?
1: Well, Herb, next week I'm going to tell about an adventure Sandy and me and Ray Driscoll, the designer, had in San Francisco a few months ago. It concerns a good-for-nothing son-in-law, an irascible father-in-law, and $50,000 in a suitcase. We call it Ransomed. See you next week, Herb.

0: The Casebook of Gregory Hood is written by Ray Buffum. Original music composed and played by Dean Fossler. Elliot Lewis plays the part of Gregory Hood, and Sanderson Taylor is played by Howard McNear. Gail Storm was heard as Nida Miles. The Petri Wine Company of San Francisco, California, invites you to tune in again next week, same time, same station. The Casebook of Gregory Hood comes to you from our Hollywood studios. This is Herb Allen saying good night for the Petri family, the family that took time to bring you good wine. This is the Mutual Broadcasting System.
1: And that's the Casebook of Gregory Hood, May 5th, 1947, as heard on Mutual. It happened on Fifth Avenue, sponsored by Petri Wines, starring Elliot Lewis as Gregory Hood with Howard McNear as his sidekick, Sandy Taylor. Hope you enjoyed that. Time for This Month in Music History.
2: That's right, it is, and we are going back to the 1990s with this song.
3: It's something unpredictable, but in the end is right. I hope
1: is this like the Ramones or something like that?
2: It is not. But this is a great song for graduations and, you know.
1: It's kind of sad, though.
2: It is, but it's kind of a remembrance song. And just the memories are all so good.
1: If I start crying, you'll know why.
2: It's really a great song.
1: Are you sure?
2: I'm sure.
1: I mean, I do have a heart, you know.
2: Do you feel this song? Because it's got a lot of heart in it.
1: This song and, like, Happy New Year, you know, the Happy New Year song. You know the Happy New Year song?
2: Yes, I do. I know what you're talking about.
1: You know, it's
2: like
1: kinda,
2: Auld Lang Syne.
1: It's very, yeah, Auld Lang Syne. It's very, it gets to me.
2: It's heart-wrenching.
1: You know what I mean?
2: This is Good Riddance or Time of Your Life by Green Day.
1: Oh, Green Day.
2: Released in 1997.
1: Uh-huh.
2: It's from their album called Nimrod, and it was a hit. It peaked at number 11.
1: Yeah.
2: And I think it's really big right now in the early summer for, you know, new beginnings and endings, that kind
1: making
2: of
1: thing. Making me be a little verklempt.
2: Okay. That was the goal. Yep.
1: All right, more of Hollywood 360 after this.

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1: All right, in our next hour, Ezra Stone stars as Henry Aldrich on The Aldrich Family, going back to 1948. 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
9: News this hour from Town Hall. I'm Ron Taylor. A federal judge says President Trump's name must be removed from the John F. Kennedy Center for the Performing Arts.
10: U.S. District Judge Christopher Cooper ruled that the rebranding of the Kennedy Center as the Trump Kennedy Center violates the law and ordered that Trump's name be removed from the building within 2 weeks. The judge said Trump can't close or rename the Kennedy Center, ruling that it cannot be officially named for anyone else unless Congress approves it. Congresswoman Joyce Beatty, an Ohio Democrat, sued President Trump and others to stop the unlawful renaming of the Kennedy Center. Bill Alexander, Washington.
9: The president is not happy about a court ruling and used a social media post to brand the federal judge who issued the ruling as an anti-Trump hater. President Trump endorsing a GOP challenger to Nancy Mace's campaign for South Carolina governor on Friday, backing Lieutenant Governor Pam Yvette in the contest.
11: The president lauded Yvette as an American first patriot who never wavered in a Truth Social post on Friday evening. Also in a social media post on Friday, Mace responded, suggesting that her advocacy for the release of the Justice Department's files related to its probe into convicted sex offender Jeffrey Epstein contributed to the president's decision not to back her. Trump's Friday endorsement also snubbed Republican Congressman Ralph Norman, who had taken a slight lead on Mace in recent polling. Bernie Bennett in Washington.
9: The Senate's top Republican says it's time to shift gears in the Lone Star State.
12: We got to pivot and go all in.
9: All in, says Senate Majority Leader John Thune, to make sure Texas elects State Attorney General Ken Paxton and defeat Democrat James Tallarico.
12: It's time to get in that general election footing and do the hard work that's necessary to make sure that Paxton wins and we keep Texas red.
9: The military says it stopped another commercial vessel trying to break through the U.S. blockade of Iranian ports. The ship remains adrift in the Gulf of Oman. News and analysis at townhall.com.
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9: It's enough to convince you to grow your own. Tomatoes, that is. And Rich Thomason says prices are up 40% over the past year.
14: It's the biggest increase of any item in the Consumer Price Index. Experts say the spike is a result of lagging crop yields and higher tariffs on tomato imports. Also, the Iran war has spiked shipping costs. Outraged consumers are voicing their displeasure online, but the impact may be most acute among businesses that rely on tomatoes as a key ingredient. The owner of one regional restaurant chain says price hike will cost him $1.7 million this year. Rich Thomason reporting.
9: Shreya Parikh has won the Scripps National Spelling Bee, beating Ishan Gupta in a lightning round tiebreaker. Shreya, a 14-year-old from Rancho Cucamonga, California. And, of course, he finished third just 2 years ago in the National Spelling Bee. You'll find more news and analysis at townhall.com. Controversy around an immigration detention facility in New Jersey continues.
15: In Newark, New Jersey, protesters have clashed with armed federal immigration officers in front of an ICE detention center. Families of detainees and their supporters say immigrants being held at Delaney Hall have been subjected to pepper spray and physical force as the situation inside deteriorates. Protesters have said people living inside the facility are staging a hunger strike over poor living conditions. New Jersey Governor Mikey Sherrill said state health officials were also denied full access to the facility to conduct an inspection Thursday. The U.S. Department of Homeland Security, which oversees federal immigration enforcement, didn't immediately respond to emails seeking comment, but has previously denied there was a hunger strike, abuse, or poor conditions inside the center.
9: The ice is set for the Stanley Cup final following the Carolina Hurricanes' win Friday night over the Montreal.
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1: You lost your magic. They knocked you off your game. Your Carlness went right out the window.
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5: Yeah.
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9: Leave the gun. 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
11: Hello, everyone. I'm Carl Amari, and this is Hollywood 360, the radio show that presents all things entertainment, including trivia contests and games, movie reviews, celebrity interviews, showbiz news, and classic radio shows. My co-host is the captivating Lisa Wolf. In this hour, Ezra Stone stars as Henry Aldrich on The Aldrich Family from 1948. But first, it's Stump the Host. In order to stump the host, Lisa will present 1980s movies. I'll try to guess while you play along at home. Right, Lisa?
12: That's right. I've chosen great summer movies from the 1980s. You'll know most of them.
11: Wow.
12: But we'll get a little chance to hear some great clips as well.
11: 1980s.
12: Right? Such a good time.
11: Like 50 years ago.
12: Oh, wow. That's a
11: Isn't
12: lifetime
11: that crazy?
12: Goal. Almost.
11: Yeah. 40-something years ago.
12: Yeah, almost.
11: Yeah.
12: So we'll hopefully we'll spark some memories with these movie clips.
11: Okay.
12: Here's the first clip.
11: Mm-hmm.
13: You told me you couldn't believe in somebody who didn't believe in you. I believed in you. Always believed in you.
12: Listen to the music.
13: Just didn't believe in me.
12: That was the giveaway, the music.
11: I don't know.
12: Don't know that one? I mean, I do, but maybe it's not you.
11: I don't.
12: This is Pretty in Pink with Molly Ringwald and
11: Pretty
12: James Spader.
11: I like that movie.
12: Andrew McCarthy. Do you? Okay,
11: Pretty
12: I wasn't sure.
11: Pink.
12: Yeah, it's a great movie.
11: Molly Ringwald.
12: Exactly.
11: Yeah.
12: Yeah, this is a John Hughes film.
11: Sure. I knew it was a John Hughes movie.
12: You did? Okay. Yeah. It was named after a song by the Psychedelic Furs called Pretty in Pink.
11: Okay.
12: And this came out in 1986.
11: So I didn't get that one.
12: That's all right. We can still enjoy it.
11: Okay.
12: Here's the next one.
14: Daniel-chan.
12: Daniel-chan.
11: That's the Karate Kid.
12: I had to get that in there.
11: Karate Kid.
12: This happens to be a clip from the Karate Kid Part 2, but I will take it. This is 1986, sequel to the Karate Kid, which came out in 1984, starring Ralph Macchio and Pat Morita. Yes.
11: Mm-hmm.
12: What a great movie. Did you like that
11: movie? Well, yeah, I
12: liked
11: them both.
12: Yeah, I felt like that's a movie you would appreciate.
11: Mm-hmm.
12: Okay, changing gears here a little bit.
15: 57 years.
13: What?
15: That's the thing. You were out there for 57 years. What happened was you had drifted right through the core systems, and it's really just blind luck that a deep salvage team found you when they did.
11: Alien.
15: Yes, one in a
12: aliens.
15: Thousand, really.
12: Yes.
11: Yeah?
12: Sigourney Weaver, Paul Reiser, Bill Paxton. These are great actors, great casts.
11: You know what's the interesting thing about...
12: I was going to say, this is Aliens, which is the sequel to Alien, which
11: Mike has seen both of them. Aliens is actually better than Alien.
12: Right. Isn't that unusual, right?
11: It's very unusual.
12: I know.
11: I think The Godfather 2 is better than The Godfather 1. That's just my opinion. And so... You know,
12: but it's an unusual sequence.
11: Unusual.
12: Where
11: very,
12: the second is
11: very
12: better.
11: Rarely is the
12: Today,
11: second movie.
12: Today, it never happens. I know this is back.
11: But Aliens, wow. What a great movie.
12: I know. These are so cool. Okay. This one is so good.
16: Adams.
17: Here.
16: Adam
11: Bueller. Bueller.
12: I had to choose Adamson. That clip.
17: Here.
16: Adler.
11: This is
12: Adamson,
11: so funny.
12: Adler. Adams.
17: Here.
11: And they're like,
16: Anderson.
11: Here.
16: Anderson.
11: Anderson. Here.
16: Here. Bueller.
11: Bueller.
12: Bueller.
11: Bueller.
16: Bueller.
12: I love this.
11: Ferris Bueller's Day Off.
12: Absolutely. Bueller. 1986, of course, another John Hughes film. And,
11: might be one of the funniest. One
12: it
11: of the,
12: might be one of
11: the
12: greatest, greatest movies.
11: You know what? It's not only just funny.
12: I agree.
11: Because it's actually like
12: it's
11: sort
12: smart,
11: of
12: though.
11: Sort of like a drama, really. There's a lot of drama in it.
12: It's a comedy
18: Coming
12: drama.
11: It's just, it's got everything.
12: It's so well written
11: right?
12: is what it is.
11: And did you know...
12: And it was in Chicago.
11: Did you know that he was not who John Hughes wrote this movie for? He wrote this movie for, you know, the nerdy kid in Breakfast Club, the real nerdy kid?
12: Yes.
11: He's in a lot of movies.
12: Yeah, I know who you're talking about.
11: I can't remember his name right now.
12: Yeah, I know who you're talking about.
11: Blonde-haired kid. He was in the Chevy Chase
12: I know exactly. I can picture him.
11: He wrote that movie for him.
12: Did he turn it down?
11: And there was a conflict.
12: Oh.
11: And they couldn't wait for him, so they cast
12: Matthew Broderick.
11: Yeah, Matthew Broderick.
12: Yeah,
11: but it was not written for Matthew Broderick.
12: Well, he did it justice. That's
11: sure. Made him a star. Made him a huge star.
12: Absolutely.
11: Yeah.
12: And rightfully so.
11: Yeah.
12: All right, here we go.
11: Wait, I got that right.
12: Yeah, you did.
11: Okay. Train! So this is Stand By Me.
12: It is. I mean, these are clips that really do a lot for you. Is
11: written
12: there more,
11: by
12: Mike?
11: Stephen King. You know that?
12: Yes.
11: Written by Stephen King.
12: Exactly. Written by Stephen King. And the title is from a Ben E. King song.
11: Yes.
12: Ben E. King, which plays over the end credits.
11: Right.
12: Yep. This was directed by Rob Reiner.
11: Yes, I know.
12: Yep. Okay. Yeah. All right. Here's the last one. You love this movie, I think.
11: All right.
6: You are the top 1% of all naval aviators.
11: Yeah. This is Top Gun.
6: Elite.
12: It sure
11: top
12: is.
11: Top Gun.
12: That's right.
11: Man, what a great movie.
12: Tom Cruise. I mean, the cast of these. Val Kilmer.
11: Yeah.
12: Oh, my gosh.
11: You know, I will say this. It took a long time for the sequel to come out because it came out, like, maybe, what, 5 years ago?
12: They had some COVID issues and whatnot.
11: I will tell you this. That second movie, though, was fantastic. I mean, it was fantastic. Did you see it?
12: I did not see the second one.
11: Oh, my gosh.
12: But
11: did you see it, Mike?
12: Saw this one.
11: Fantastic.
12: But it's a great series, and it's a lot of fun just kind of reliving the best of the 80s.
11: I only missed one. Only missed
12: that's
11: the first
12: true,
11: one, Pretty in Pink.
12: Well, maybe we'll do more next week.
11: Well, you know, that's because I don't really look pretty in pink, you know?
12: That must be it. Although, you don't really wear much pink. Maybe if you did, you would look pretty.
11: Should I start wearing pink, Lisa?
12: There is nothing wrong with wearing pink.
11: Really?
12: Really?
11: Really now.
12: You never wear pink.
11: I don't think I have any clothing.
12: You don't have a pink shirt to button
11: Nothing.
12: Down.
14: What about a tie?
11: I don't have anything.
12: You
11: pink.
12: Are kidding.
11: I have. You want to look in my closet?
12: No, I mean, I believe you, but I'm dumbfounded.
11: I have nothing.
12: Do you want something pink?
11: Not really.
12: Really?
14: I don't have anything pink.
12: Yeah. No?
11: Men usually don't have
12: I think a pink dress shirt looks really nice with a black suit or
11: I
12: something.
11: Don't. But anyway.
12: Okay, well, see ya.
11: I don't have anything pink.
12: Wow.
11: Nothing.
12: What's wrong with you?
11: Red. Lots of red.
12: I like pink.
11: All right. All right, when we come back, we're going to tune into the Aldridge family. He had no pink clothes either.
12: Yes, he did.
11: So stick around.
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11: 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All right. It's time for The Aldrich Family. This was a good comedy series that came to radio in 1939, Lisa. And it was a radio show. There were films. There was a TV show. There were comic books. It was a teenage situation comedy created by Clifford Goldsmith. And the lead was Henry Aldrich. He was a bumbling kid growing awkwardly into adolescence. And the actor that played Henry Aldrich was in his 20s. His name was Ezra Stone, but then he left and other actors played the role, including Bobby Ellis. Homer Brown, for most of the run, was played by Jackie Kelk. And on TV, it was a completely different cast than the radio show. Well, we have a October 21st, 1948 broadcast. Babysitting or Movies is the title. Ezra Stone stars. Here's part one of The Aldrich Family.
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14: Too true,
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14: 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Aha!
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21: Okay, I'll be strawberry.

0: But you won't like it. Whoa, no, not much. Hey, look at that clock. It's time for...
1: The Aldrich Family, based on characters originated by Clifford Goldsmith and starring Ezra Stone as Henry with Jackie Kelk as Homer.
2: Henry! Henry Aldrich!
3: Coming, Mother.

0: As every grown-up knows, a teenage boy never has to look around for interesting problems to solve. The problems always seem to come looking for the boy. A new one every day. So it is with Henry Aldrich. The scene opens in the Aldrich front hall. It is early evening.
1: But Kathleen...
2: Henry, you don't have to explain. I don't own you.
1: Kathleen, the only reason I broke our date last night was I thought I ought to take a load off Miss Eddie's mind. You know, and get the difference between my subjunctive mood and my past pluperfect under my belt.
2: You don't say.
1: Sure.
2: And what's Geraldine Love got to do with your past pluperfect?
1: Oh, boy. How did you find out about her?
2: I have my sources, Henry. I have my sources.
1: Well, look, in connection with Geraldine, could I explain one thing, Kathleen?
2: You really needn't bother. I don't own you.
1: But the only reason I happened to be at her house last night was because she phoned me and said... Henry, what's your assignment, and why don't we do it together?
2: She phoned you?
1: Sure, and there's really no harm done. We can see that Walter Pigeon picture tonight.
2: We can?
1: Sure.
2: Don't you have to study your past pluperfect?
1: Oh, no, I've got it down perfect.
2: All right, Henry, but remember, I don't own you.
3: Henry?
1: I'm on the phone, Father.
3: I know you are. Will you come in the living room, please?
1: Yes, Father. Kathleen, could you hang on for just one short second?
2: I'm hanging, Henry.
3: Henry?
1: I'm coming, Father. Is there something you wanted to say to I?
3: There is. Did I hear you making plans to take Kathleen to the movies tonight?
1: Why, if you're thinking I should be studying instead, did I tell you about Miss Eddie? She said she never saw anybody with a better grasp of his past pluperfect.
3: I'm not referring to your past pluperfect.
4: Dear, have you forgotten you're sitting with the Ferguson baby tonight?
1: Well, I am?
3: Of course, you promised.
1: Well, gee, I don't like to argue, Father, but no, I didn't.
4: What your father means is he promised for you.
1: But, Father, don't you think you should have told me before I raised Kathleen's hopes about going to the movies?
3: Henry, I did tell you. I called to you through the bathroom door this morning.
1: Well, Father, I give you my word I didn't hear you.
3: That'll teach you not to take a shower at the top of your lungs.
1: But I...
3: Henry, you'll be getting paid 25 cents an hour.
1: Well, who wants money?
3: Well, I must say that's a novel attitude.
4: Dear, the Fergusons are counting on your babysitting for them tonight so that they can play bridge with us.
1: Well, couldn't they get someone else?
4: Now, dear, you know sitters are almost impossible to get nowadays.
1: But Kathleen's looking forward to seeing Walter Pigeon die twice.
4: Twice?
1: Sure. Once as himself and once as his son. So, do you think it's fair to deprive her of an experience like that?
4: Henry, you can go another time.
1: But this is the last night it's playing, and gee, right this minute, Kathleen's out there in the hall, hanging in midair.
3: Henry, just explain the situation to her. She'll understand. There isn't a thing that can't be explained if it's done intelligent.
1: I know, but Father...
3: Henry, I've given my word to the Fergusons, and the least you can do is to keep it.
4: Now, dear, hadn't you better get back to Kathleen?
1: Yes, Mother. But, gee, I don't know how she'll take being done out of Walter Pigeon two nights in a row.
3: I'm sure she'll survive.
1: Hello? Kathleen?
2: Henry, I've been thinking. Why don't we try to make the early show? In case there are some good parts we want to see over.
1: Some good parts to see over? Well, I'll tell you.
2: Shall I start putting on my coat?
1: Well, Kathleen, don't you think seeing Walter Pigeon die four times in one night might be overdoing it?
2: What's that?
1: Well, gee, a thing like that could depress you for weeks.
2: Henry, are you backing out again?
1: Well, Kathleen, I'm not backing out, exactly.
2: Henry, you don't have to explain.
1: Kathleen,
2: I don't own you.
1: Kathleen, it's just that I have an obligation to a member of my family.
2: Oh.
1: Oh, what?
2: Oh, I understand.
1: You do?
2: Certainly. If your sister Mary wants you to walk her girlfriend, Daisy Harper, home again, why, naturally you can't be rude.
1: Kathleen, in connection with Daisy that night, could I explain one thing?
2: That's all right, Henry. Maybe Charlie Clark isn't as busy tonight as you are.
1: Charlie Clark? Now, wait a minute, Kathleen, wait a minute. Look, suppose I take another crack at my father.
2: You mean about going to the movie?
1: Sure. Gee whiz, there isn't anything that can't be explained if it's done intelligently.

0: Henry leave for the Fergusons yet?
1: Yes, Alice, about 10 minutes ago.
0: Well, dear, I just want you to know I think you were right in being firm with him.
1: Thank you, Alice.
0: But, dear, it wasn't entirely Henry's fault he didn't hear you tell him about babysitting. We're the ones who've insisted that he take a shower every morning.
1: No, Alice.
0: Sam, it certainly wouldn't have hurt to let him talk you out of it, intelligently.
1: But, dear...
0: Why couldn't we call the Fergusons and more or less suggest that we play bridge over there?
1: Alice, we can't do that. And besides, I gave Henry permission to get a substitute, didn't I?
0: Well, if the Fergusons couldn't get anybody else to sit, how can Henry? Although, Sam, I think I know the very person.
1: Who?
0: Miss Hotchkiss.
1: Miss Hotchkiss?
0: You remember her, dear, the nice little girl who used to sit with Henry.
1: Alice, that was 15 years ago.
0: I don't think we should overlook anyone. I'll phone her.
1: Very well, Alice, if it'll help matters. Do you remember our number?
0: It's in the old address book in the telephone table here.
2: Number, please.
0: Just a moment, operator. See, Hotchkiss. Here it is. Elm 911.
2: Alice?
0: Yes, Sam?
1: If you can't get Miss Hotchkiss, I know someone we could call.
0: Who, dear?
2: Hello?
0: Hello, Miss Hotchkiss?
2: Miss Hotchkiss? Why, yes, I used to be.
0: You did? This is Mrs. Aldridge.
2: Henry's mother?
0: Yes.
2: Well, my goodness, hello. It's been so long. How's the baby?
0: The baby? Why, he's fine.
2: I still have that picture you gave me of him. Oh, he looks so cute lying there on that bearskin rug.
0: Yes.
2: Does he still giggle when you tickle him under the chin?
0: To tell you the truth, I don't know. The reason I called, do you still do sitting?
2: Oh, yes, but it's with my own baby now.
0: You're married? Congratulations. When did it happen?
2: Oh, 10 years ago. Do you have another baby, Mrs. Aldridge?
0: Oh, no, we stopped with Henry. It's for a friend.
2: Well, I know somebody who might possibly be interested.
0: You do?
2: Although I'm not sure she's free tonight.
0: Well, if she is, would you send her to Mrs. Ferguson, 97 Cedar Road?
2: All right, but don't count on it, Mrs. Aldridge. Goodbye.
0: Goodbye.
1: Can't you come, Alice?
0: No, Sam, and she didn't sound too encouraging about getting anybody else.
1: In that case, let me have the phone.
2: Number, please.
1: Elm 227.
2: Elm 227.
0: Sam, why are you calling my sister Harriet?
1: She's always said Henry is her favorite nephew. Now's a good time for her to prove it.
3: Hello?
1: Hello there, Harriet. This is Sam.
3: It is? Well, hello.
1: Hello.
3: Sam who?
1: Sam Aldrich, your brother-in-law.
3: Oh, that's Sam. Yes?
1: Harriet, we have a bit of a problem.
3: Yes?
1: Yes. You see, we invited Mr. and Mrs. Ferguson to play bridge tonight, and... Well, I was wondering if you could help out.
3: I'd be glad to.
1: You would?
3: Of course, my bridge isn't as good as my casino, but I'll do the best I can.
1: What's that?
3: My goodness, do you realize this is the first time you've invited me to one of your bridge evenings since you got married?
1: Harriet...
3: I'll be dressed and over there before you know it. Goodbye.
1: Harriet, wait. You don't understand. Harriet? Well, that's a fine thing.
0: Sam, is she going to do it?
1: No. And Alice, where can we dig up three more hands?

That's the first portion of The Aldrich Family from October 21st, 1948. Babysitting or movies? That's the question. Ezra Stone starring. We'll get back to it and more of Hollywood 360 after this.

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2: Measure your blood pressure, and if it's even a little bit high, try 120 Life. It's super easy. 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It's all natural. And you can talk about the ingredients because it's really great, some of the things that are in there. It's really healthy. And you try 120 Life for 14 days, and then you measure your blood pressure. That's it. No complicated routines, no overthinking. If it doesn't lower your blood pressure, you get your money back. I mean, what better way of checking your blood pressure, making sure that you are doing something about your high blood pressure if you have it.
3: Right. And I know you take the powdered version. Mm-hmm. So it's not like a pill or a stimulant or a gimmick or anything like that. It's a little bit of powder that you mix in with water. And then you hopefully see lowered blood pressure in as little as 2 weeks. So
2: yeah.
3: That is truly remarkable. It is a combination of pomegranate and hibiscus, tart cherry, cranberry, beetroot, magnesium, grapeseed extract. These are all things that are very healthy and natural, and you put them together in a concentrated way, and they have magical properties that are really super for blood pressure.
2: Yeah, and you know what, too? I have it every morning when I'm working out. I do my workout, and I have it as my, I mix it with the water, and it tastes delicious. It's really, really good. And then after a few weeks, my blood pressure was lowering, and it's still lowering. It's great.
3: So you're taking it in combination with the pills that
2: I do.
3: You're already
2: taking. I still take my blood pressure medicine, but you know what? I have to take blood pressure medicine in the morning and at night. And so it's great because I take this, in the morning and it really helps. It really helps me. And it's lowered it like 10 points over like about I say 7 or 8 weeks. It's lowered it 10 points. So, I'm really happy with it. It tastes delicious. And folks, you should try it. What you should do is go to 120life.com. 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All right, we're listening to the Aldridge family, a good story, funny episode called Babysitting or Movies. Ezra Stone, I met him years ago, and I met Jackie Kelk years ago. I actually had dinner with both of them. Funny, very hilarious dinner. And whenever I play an Aldridge family, I think about having dinner with those guys. Let's go back to October 21st, 1948, for the conclusion to the Aldridge family.
4: Well, that's a nice boy, Stevie. Just sit there. Hello? Hello, operator.
5: I'm ringing your number.
4: Well, could you please hurry? I don't think Stevie's too happy here on the couch.
5: Oh, sir.
4: Stevie, the baby. He wouldn't let me leave his room, so I had to bring him in here while I made the call.
5: I'll ring your party again.
4: Thanks. Nice, Stevie. You're doing fine. Hey, don't pull the fringe off that pillow.
6: Colony Theater, Mr. Harris, the manager speaking.
4: Mr. Harris, this is Henry Aldridge.
6: Henry, I'm busy taking tickets. What is it?
4: Mr. Harris, what time does your last show start?
6: 9:05.
4: As soon as that?
6: That's right.
4: Mr. Harris, how do you feel about children?
6: I like them.
4: Gee, that's swell.
6: Although they're awfully messy at Saturday matinees.
4: Yeah. Well, look, how would you feel if a gentleman was to bring one tonight, provided he was accompanied by a very reliable young lady named Kathleen Anderson?
6: Tonight? How old is this child?
4: Well, gee, he must be at least as old as 6.
6: Years?
4: Months.
6: Months. Goodbye, Henry.
4: But, Mr. Harris, wait. Kathleen is anxious to see Walter Pridgeon grow up to be his own son.
6: Where does that happen?
4: Well, right in your own theater.
6: You don't say.
4: Yeah, and she's waiting for me to pick her right up this very minute.
6: What's that, Mrs. Adams? Just drop your tickets.

0: It's in the box. Henry, I have to hang up. Goodbye.
1: But Mr. Harris... Well, gee whiz.
2: Hey, Henry.
1: Homer, is that you?
2: Sure. My mother said you phoned and said something about a movie.
1: I'll say I did. Homer, you've got to help me out.
2: I'd be glad to.
1: You will, boy.
2: What's playing?
1: What?
2: Aren't you inviting me to the movies?
1: No, Homer. What I want you to do is save my life and make 25 cents an hour at the same time.
2: That sounds like a nice arrangement. What do I have to do?
1: Sit.
2: That's all?
1: Sure. And keep an occasional eye on Stevie over there.
2: That baby?
1: Sure. Will you do it?
2: I'm sorry, Hen, but I have to think of the 440.
1: What 440?
2: That I'm running in our first indoor track meet tomorrow.
1: You're running in a track meet?
2: What's so incredible about that? I'm on the team.
1: Homer, you're water boy.
2: Not anymore. Toby Smith broke his ankle, and then Butch Welch failed his English exam, and the coach said the fates were against him anyway and put me in. So I feel it's my duty to get all the sleep I can.
1: But, Homer, you were willing to go to the movies.
2: Henry, the movies are where I sleep best.
1: I know, only
2: you... Henry, I've never run as far as 440 yards in my life. I'll need all my strength.
1: But what am I going to do about Kathleen Anderson and Walter Pigeon?
2: Well, why don't you take a run down to the Havens and get one of the other kids to sit for you?
1: You mean you'll stay here with a baby while I do?
2: What?
1: Homer, you're a real pal.
2: But, Henry, I'm no good at taking care of babies.
1: That's the beautiful part, Homer. Stevie practically takes care of himself. So long.
2: Well, gee whiz. Coochie coo, Stevie. Coochie coo. Look at Uncle Homer. Oh, boy. Don't cry, Stevie, don't cry. Here, play with my tie. You like that? That's an...
3: Now, wait a minute, Stevie, let go of my nose. Darn you, let go.
2: Oh, boy. Stevie, my nose is nothing to play with. Look, how about a dog? Look at the funny face, Stevie. Oh, boy. Stevie, would you like some music? Would you like me to play the player piano? Will you just wait while Uncle Homer sits down? You'll hear the pretty music.

0: And now getting back to the troubles of Henry Aldridge. Henry invited Kathleen to the movies tonight and then learned that Mr. Aldridge had volunteered Henry's services as a babysitter. Now both Henry and his parents are trying desperately to dig up a substitute. The scene opens at Aunt Harriet's house. It is later that evening.
1: Well, come in, Sam.
2: Hello, Harriet.
1: Sam, you didn't have to rush over for me. I was just leaving.
2: Yes. Well, the reason I came, Harriet... The reason I came...
1: Sam, you're perspiring.
2: Yes, I know. Harriet, when I phoned you tonight, you thought I meant bridge. What I actually phoned about was Henry.
1: Henry?
2: Your nephew.
1: Henry, he's playing with us?
2: No, that is, we're not playing at all. That is, you're not. That is...
1: Yes, Sam?
2: Well...
1: You mean you don't want me to play bridge?
2: No. Yes. That is, it isn't that we don't want you, Harriet.
1: That's quite all right, Sam. I understand.
2: Now, Harriet, don't get insulted.
1: I'm not insulted. I can take criticism, Sam. No matter how wrong it is.
2: Harriet.
1: Here's a deck of cards, Sam. Now, deal them out and just show me what's wrong with the way I play bridge.
2: Really, Harriet?
1: Sam Aldridge, deal.
3: Henry, please stand to one side of the lobby. You're blocking the theater entrance.
4: But, Mr. Harris...
3: No, Henry, I won't run the newsreel over twice, and that's final.
4: But I haven't been able to find anyone to replace Homer. How'll I ever get Kathleen here on time?
3: I'm sorry, Henry, but I've had a hard day, too.
4: Sure,
3: first, my ticket taker got sick. Then the porter doesn't show up, and I have to vacuum the lobby myself. And then to top everything, the popcorn machine started throwing popcorn all over the place.
4: Well, look, could you tell me what time the earthquake starts?
3: Earthquake? There's one due?
4: Sure. It's the way the picture opens.
3: Oh.
4: And right in the middle of it, Walter Pigeon dies for the first time.
3: Wouldn't you know it? The first time in 6 years we've had an earthquake and I can't even get into my own theater to see it.
4: I'll be darned. There's Willie. Excuse me.
3: I'd be glad to.
4: Ouch. Oh, gee whiz.
3: What now?
4: Who hit me in the neck with this piece of popcorn?
3: Well, I'll be... I thought I had that machine fixed.
4: Willie! Hiya, Willie, old-timer.
5: Hi, Henry.
4: Willie, how would you like to save my life?
5: Well, that all depends.
4: I promised Kathleen I'd take her to the movies tonight, see, and now I've got to sit with this baby.
5: Well, in that case, I'd be glad to save your life.
4: You would, Willie? How much?
5: Well, gee, I couldn't think of charging you.
4: You wouldn't? You know, Willie, you're a changed man since you fell off that diving board this summer.
5: Gee whiz, why should I charge you for taking Kathleen to the movies?
4: Kathleen? Willie, what I want you to do is sit with the Ferguson baby.
5: Oh, in that case, it's 50 cents an hour.
4: 50?
5: Henry, I do a professional job of babysitting.
4: What do you mean?
5: Well, I've got all kinds of things to keep my clients quiet. I've got bells, I've got a toy dog that barks, and if all that doesn't shut them up, I've also got a hammer.
4: Willie?
5: A rubber one for them to bang on their crib with.
4: Well, okay, I'm in no position to argue. 50 cents.
5: It's a deal. Shake.
4: Shake.
5: Shake. And while I'm picking up my equipment, you can pick up Doris Townsend.
4: What for?
5: I've got a date with her, and I might as well combine business with pleasure.
4: But, Willie, I have to pick up Kathleen.
5: Well, why not tell her to meet you here at the theater?
4: I guess I could do that.
5: Sure, then after you've phoned Kathleen and picked up Doris, you can swing around by the Havens and pick me up a quart of ice cream.
4: What?
5: Tutti Frutti.
4: But, Willie...
5: Henry, I'm bending over backwards to do you a favor.
4: But
5: gee whiz, I didn't even ask you if they've got a television set.

0: goodness, Sam, this is much more fun than casino, isn't it? Now, let's see. You'll bid Mr. Ferguson, and you'll bid Mrs. Ferguson, and my partner bid, right, Sam? So I say one heart. Oh, no, I can't, can I? Mr. Ferguson said two clubs. In that case, I say two spades. No, two diamonds. No? Sam, is it against the rules for you to lean over and look at my hand?
1: Here's your ice cream, Henry. A quart of Tutti Frutti.
2: Thanks, Mr. DeHaven. Boy, I wonder what's keeping Doris Townsend. I phoned her nearly 10 minutes ago and told her to meet me here.
3: Henry!
1: Hello there, Kathleen.
4: Oh, gee whiz.
3: Henry, I waited for you for nearly 15 minutes in front of the colony. Do you realize the second show's already started?
2: Gee, Kathleen, are you sure?
3: Positive. Let's go, let's go.
2: But, Kathleen, I can't go yet.
3: What? Why not?
2: Well, you see, it's like this.
3: Henry, I demand to know why you're standing me up this time.
2: Kathleen, you're backing me right into the hot water bottles.
1: Henry!
2: Yes, Mr. DeHaven?
1: Doris Townsend just phoned and said she won't be meeting you here.
3: Oh!
1: She and Willie are going to the movies.
2: The movies? But Willie's supposed to be sitting with the baby.
3: So Doris Townsend's the reason you're standing me up.
2: What? No, wait a minute, Kathleen. In connection with Doris, could I explain one thing?
3: Don't bother. It's perfectly clear. Good night, Henry Aldrich. Homer Brown, don't you ever look where you're going?
2: Kathleen!
5: Okay, put up your dukes, Henry. Put up your dukes.
2: Homer, what are you doing here?
5: Boy, my legs are just one big Charlie horse.
2: But, Homer,
5: I had to pump my way through Melancholy Baby 12 times.
2: Homer, listen.
5: I won't even be able to walk 440 yards, much less run it.
2: But, Homer, if you're not with Stevie and Willie's not with Stevie, who is?

0: There you are, Stevie. How was that? Is that you, Mrs. Ferguson?
1: Gee whiz, Father, are you the babysitter?
0: Yes, Henry.
1: Well, what about your bridge game?
0: Henry, your Aunt Harriet came over to play bridge, and... Well, since I got you into this, I felt it was my duty to get you out.
1: Well, where's Willie? Why didn't
0: I sent him away.
1: You did? Well, gee whiz, Father, I promised him 50 cents an hour. You know Willie, he'll sue.
0: No, he won't. I've already settled out of court. Why, aren't you and Kathleen at the movies?
1: Oh, I don't know, Father. All of a sudden, Walter Pigeon just lost his appeal for me. You know what I mean?
0: I think so.
1: So, now you can go home.
0: Home?
1: Well, I'll stay with Stevie. Thanks very much, Father.
0: Henry, as long as you're missing the picture, maybe the only fair thing for me to do is to see it myself.
1: You, Father?
0: Yes, and let you know how it all comes out.
1: But you'll miss your bridge game with Aunt Harriet.
0: I know. Good night, son. I'm sorry that your evening turned out as it did.
1: Well, gee, why be sorry? I mean, well, boy, if Kathleen's going to jump at conclusions all her life, well, I'm sure glad I found out while I'm still young.
0: Yes?
1: Sure. I can live without her. She doesn't own me.
0: Not yet. Well, good night, Henry.
1: Good night, Father.
0: And if Stevie wants more music, you'd better find another song for him. Melancholy Baby's about shot.
1: Come on, Stevie. I'll take you back to your room. Here we go. Boy, Stevie, you don't know how well off you are. No school, no babies to mind, no girls. Boy, when you grow up, Stevie, take my advice. Don't have anything to do with girls. Here. Now, go to sleep. Gee whiz, I wonder who's at the door. I'll be right back, Stevie. Hello.
2: Hello. Do the Fergusons live here?
1: Yeah.
2: I'm Pearl.
1: Pearl?
2: My aunt sent me up here to set with a baby.
1: Your aunt?
2: Yes, Miss Hotchkiss. Are you Henry?
1: Yeah. Come on in.
2: My aunt showed me your picture.
1: She did?
2: Yes. My, you've changed.
1: I have?
2: I should say. Well, I guess you can go now if you want to.
1: Go?
2: Didn't you want someone to take your place so you could go somewhere?
1: Sure, but, gee, there's no place for me to go now.
2: Oh. Well, I guess it was all a false alarm.
1: You're not going, are you?
2: Don't you think I should?
1: Why, say, as long as you're here... Why don't we both sit with Stevie and split the fee?
2: Well...
1: May I offer you a seat, Pearl?
2: Why, thank you.
1: Oh, gee whiz, I better see who else is at the door.
2: All right. And do you think we need all this light?
1: Oh, boy.
2: It might disturb the baby.
1: Kathleen!
2: Hello, Henry.
1: Kathleen, what are you doing here?
2: Henry, can you ever forgive me?
1: Forgive you?
2: Yes, your mother called my folks and asked if they wouldn't like to join them in a game of casino at your house. And, Henry, I talked to her and she explained the whole thing.
1: She did?
2: Yes, so I came right over to apologize.
1: That's fine, Kathleen, only...
2: Henry, I'm just as ashamed of myself as I can be. The way I get jealous for no good reason.
1: Oh, you've got good reason. I mean...
2: I don't own you.
1: No, but...
2: And, Henry, we won't have to miss that Walter Pigeon picture after all. Mr. Harris got so interested, he's holding it over an extra day so he can see it himself.
1: Well, that's fine, Kathleen, only I...
2: And, Henry, to show there's no hard feelings, I'm going to keep you company till the Fergusons get home.
1: What? No, Kathleen, no.
2: Well, Henry, aren't you going to let me in?
1: Sure, only, Kathleen...
2: Yes, Henry?
1: In connection with Pearl, could I explain one thing?

0: up your dukes, Henry Aldrich. Put up your dukes.
1: But Homer...
0: Wearing out my track legs, doing your babysitting. Put them up, Henry.
1: Homer, let's try to act like sensible human beings.
0: Put them up, I say.
1: Homer, can't we see eye to eye on the situation?
0: Oh, no, Henry. Oh, no.
2: Say, wait a minute, boys. Here's a situation you'll see eye to eye about. And that's Jell-O puddings. Because when it comes to Jell-O puddings, everybody always agrees they're the best desserts yet. 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A trio of treats. They're smooth as cream, rich and distinctive, chuck full of old-fashioned homemade goodness. Jell-O puddings made with milk are nourishing, and they cook to velvety perfection in just about 5 minutes. 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The Aldrich Family, starring Ezra Stone as Henry with Jackie Kelk as Homer, is written by Norman Tokar and Ed Jurist, with music by Jack Miller. Mr. and Mrs. Aldrich are House Jameson and Catherine Roth. And this is Dan Seymour in New York saying, The Aldrich Family is brought to you by the Jell-O Family.
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2: 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Hope you enjoyed that. 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
3: This song goes back to 1991. Let's see if you still feel some tugs at your heart.

0: this again?
1: I don't know, Carl. Who is it? You know the song, right?
0: Yeah.
1: You like it?
0: Yeah. The Ramones?
1: You said that for the last one.
0: Why don't you play a Ramones song?
1: What do they do? What do they sing? The Ramones.
0: I don't even know.
1: I don't know
0: who
1: the Ramones. This is R.E.M.
0: Oh, yeah.
1: And it's called Losing My Religion.
0: Right.
1: But it's not the Ramones, but I'll find a Ramones song just for you for next week.
0: Why don't you do that?
1: Okay, I'll do that.
0: And
1: I promise.
0: I won't know it.
1: I know, right? I promise you. I will do a Ramones song
0: that's
1: next
0: funny.
1: Week. This is from their 1991 album, Out of Time, and this was R.E.M.'s highest charting hit. It reached number 4.
0: So those Ramones are really
1: those
0: good.
1: Those Ramones are top
0: something,
1: notch.
0: Something, man, I'll tell you. All right. More of Hollywood 360 after this.
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0: All right, in our next hour, it's a detective adventure with Barry Craig, confidential investigator, starring William Gargan from 1954. But first, let's play Name That Tune. Lisa will present clips from songs about animals, and I have to name that tune, right?
1: You got it.
0: All right, see you soon.
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9: News this hour from Town Hall. I'm Ron Taylor. Secretary of War Pete Hegseth says Washington remains committed to the Indo-Pacific.
10: This region has profound implications for U.S. security and prosperity. It's the world's largest and most dynamic market area. It's why our national defense strategy directs the Department of War to set the military conditions required to achieve a lasting and favorable balance of power in the Pacific region.
9: Speaking at the Shangri-La Defense Conference in Singapore, Hegseth said U.S. policy aims to preserve a favorable balance of power and prevent any country from dominating the Indo-Pacific. Treasury Secretary Scott Bessent is weighing in on the leak of confidential taxpayer records.
11: Treasury Secretary Scott Bessent is addressing the leak of confidential taxpayer information, including records belonging to President Trump and his family.
12: President Trump is a great American who has endured more than 10 years of nonstop harassment and weaponization from the federal and state government actors. A bad actor at the IRS leaked more than 400,000 tax returns, including the Trump family, all the employees, and that's how we got here now.
11: Willie Nelson, Washington.
9: Conservative critics are raising new concerns about how taxpayer money is spent on homelessness programs in California.
13: they point to San Francisco's managed alcohol program, which reportedly cost about $80 billion over 6 years while serving just 55 clients, roughly $454,000 per person. Critics argue programs like this, along with contracts tied to nonprofits in San Francisco and Los Angeles, reflect waste, inflated cost, and possible abuse of public funds. Some political figures also claim homeless populations are being drawn in from other areas to boost funding, though those claims remain disputed. John Scott reporting.
9: More news and analysis at townhall.com.
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9: A boom heard by residents in multiple states Saturday afternoon.
13: The American Meteor Society reports it was a 3-foot-wide meteor entering the atmosphere near the Massachusetts and New Hampshire border. Police and fire agencies across Massachusetts and Rhode Island received reports of buildings shaking, and videos of a double boom were posted on social media without any smoke, fire, or other visuals that would explain it. But dozens of people from Montreal to Delaware reported seeing the fireball enter the atmosphere Saturday, likely landing in the ocean if it didn't burn up in the atmosphere. John Scott reporting.
9: AI is helping a London-based singer-songwriter continue writing and recording music after Parkinson's disease largely took away his ability to play guitar. Samuel Smith relied on AI-powered song generators to create the demos for one track on his new album, The Art of Letting Go. You'll find more of these stories, plus analysis, at townhall.com. Oregon voters may soon decide whether hunting and fishing should be criminalized.
15: A proposed ballot measure known as IP-28 has reportedly gathered enough signatures to appear on the November ballot, though those signatures still need certification. The initiative, backed by an animal rights group called People for the Elimination of Animal Cruelty Exemptions, would ban hunting, fishing, certain breeding practices, and pest control. If certified, the issue will head to voters in what could be a closely watched and controversial fight. Ken Lorman reporting.
9: Postpartum depression is a potentially dangerous condition that can fill a typically joyous time with despair. A 2024 study in the journal JAMA found that rates in the U.S. more than doubled in just over a decade. For many women, it can be...
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0: Hello, everyone. I'm Carl Amari, and this is Hollywood 360, the radio show that presents all things entertainment, including trivia contests and games, movie reviews, celebrity interviews, showbiz news, and classic radio shows. My co-host is the eminent Lisa Wolf. In this hour, William Gargan stars as tough-as-nails gumshoe Barry Craig, confidential investigator from 1954, but first it's Name That Tune. Lisa Wolf Cullen will present clips from songs that have animals in them. I'll try to name that tune while you play along at home, right, Lisa?
1: That's right, Carl.
0: That's right, you filthy animal?
1: That's right, you filthy animal. That's it.
0: Yeah.
1: It's all about filthy animals.
0: Yes.
1: Okay. Here's the first filthy animal song.
0: Okay.
1: Your mouth is moving, but nothing's coming out of it.
0: In the jungle, the lion.
1: But I need the title of the song.
0: The lion sings tonight.
1: The lion what?
0: Sings tonight?
1: So close.
0: Lion.
1: I'll take it, but it sleeps. I'll take
0: it. All right, it's good.
1: The lion's sleeping, not singing.
0: Bubble bath, is that good enough?
1: I'll take it.
27: That is good enough.
0: All right.
1: I'll take it. So this was first recorded in 1939, but this is a 1961 version by the Ramones. And it reached number one.
0: They're all from the Ramones.
1: That's exactly
0: those
1: right.
0: Those Ramones, they were successful, man.
1: That's right. They made a lot of songs with animals in the
0: fact,
1: title.
0: In fact, all the songs are going to be from the Ramones.
1: And this version is by the Tokens.
0: The Tokens. Okay,
1: here's the next song.
0: Oh, my gosh. Ah, Horse. Horse with No Name.
1: There it is. This is by the Ramones as well. And it was written by Dewey Bunnell. This is by America. It was released in 1971.
0: Man, those Ramones get around, huh?
1: I'll tell ya.
0: This is a great song.
1: I know.
0: Yeah. The first
1: thing America is great.
0: Yeah. Man.
1: All right, out of all of these animal songs at the end, I want you to tell me which was your favorite one.
0: Okay.
1: So far, it's either The Lion Sleeps Tonight or Horse with No Name.
0: Through the desert on a horse with no name. It felt good to be out of the rain. All right, next one.
1: All right, here's the next one.

0: fun.
1: I never dated a Susie.
2: Really?
1: Sue Van Stone.
2: Susies are great. Wait a minute. You did go out for dinner with a Susie.
1: I went for a date with a Susie.
2: That's right, you did. That's right, you did.
1: But I didn't date her.
2: You guys believe that I set Carl up with my best friend Susie.
1: Crocodile Rock.
2: Crocodile Rock, written by Elton John and Bernie Taupin, and it was recorded in 1972.
1: By the Ramones.
2: By the Ramones, and became their first number one hit. Single, anyways. Yeah.
1: And I guess I never will. Yeah, so I did go on a date with a Susie.
2: Yeah, you did.
1: I liked her. She was nice.
2: Yeah, that's because
1: she didn't like me. She didn't like me.
2: Well, what can you do? You win some, you lose some.
1: It's a function of life.
2: She had her mind on somebody else.
1: It's a function of life.
2: That time, but
1: did she?
2: She left him now.
3: You should have tried wearing pink.
2: That's right. You didn't wear a pink shirt or anything.
1: She would have been so attracted to me if I would have wore pink.
2: I think it is attractive.
1: No way.
2: I like...
1: Not in a million years.
2: You wouldn't wear, a pink shirt.
1: No.
2: You wouldn't if I bought it for you.
1: No.
2: Okay.
1: No, I wouldn't.
2: All right. All right. Moving on.
1: Okay. Do-do-do-do-do. It's the Ramones, right?
2: Yes. You got it, finally. You got him right. All of them.
1: Man, what a genius.
2: You got him all right. It's Duran Duran.
1: You know, they
2: with
1: did.
2: The Ramones.
1: Not much of writing on this. Yeah, here, write this down.
2: There we go.
1: Hungry Like a Wolf.
2: There
1: like
2: is.
1: A Lisa Wolf.
2: Hungry Like a Lisa Wolf by the Ramones, 1982.
1: Yeah. Hungry Like a Wolf.
2: I like this. These are good songs, right? You like them?
1: I like them.
2: Good.
1: All right.
2: All right. Ready. The next song.
1: This is the Rolling Stones.
2: Yep.
1: Wild Horses.
2: Wild Horses. First released in 1970 by the Flying Burrito Brothers. Did you know that?
1: No.
2: And it was subsequently recorded by the Stones for their 71 album, Sticky
1: was
2: Fingers.
1: Was it meat tacos or polo tacos? Chicken.
2: First of all, it's pollo, and I know what that means.
1: I said polo.
2: Polo.
1: Give me some polo tacos.
2: And by the way, this is burrito, which is not a taco. Oh. It's a flour burrito.
1: Okay. What's the difference?
3: They're all the same thing. It's a freaking conspiracy, actually.
1: It's the same thing.
2: A little flour, a little corn.
1: It's wrapped up instead of open half, you know.
2: I like burritos. All right. Here's the last animal tune.
1: Got that one right. Michael Jackson, right?
2: Sure is.
1: Michael the Ramones Jackson.
2: Yep. It was originally recorded by Bobby Day in 1958.
1: Rockin' Robin.
2: But this is Rockin' Robin.
1: Rockin'
2: 1972.
1: Robin.
2: All right. So what was your favorite song of Animals?
1: On a Horse with No Name.
2: I like that one, too. Yeah. I'm going to go with that one as well.
1: Yeah. All right. Good job, Lisa Wolf and Mike Bubblebath Costella. When we come back, we're going to tune in to Barry Craig, confidential investigator. Stick around.

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5: 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Leave your name and return number, and either Lisa or I will call you back and we'll explain it all to you. Okay, time for one of my favorite Private Eye shows, Lisa. Barry Craig, confidential investigator, And it starred William Gargan. He was great. He had a tough, really tough voice. It came to NBC Radio in 1951, lasted until 1955. He was sort of a laid-back private eye working out of New York, and he was your man when you couldn't really go to the cops. Ralph Bell portrayed his associate, Lieutenant Travis Rogers, and the casts include New York's best, including Elspeth Eric, Santos Ortega, and Arnold Moss. Blake Edwards of Pink Panther fame wrote and directed a 1952 TV pilot, but it was unsold. I mean, here you have Blake Edwards, right? You have William Gargan, and you have a great idea, and it didn't sell. It's crazy, really, when you think about it. We have a radio show for you called Hay is for Homicide. It's from August 31st, 1954, William Gargan starring. 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
7: Someone once said that murder is a fine art. 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
7: Barry Craig speaking. Even confidential investigators need a vacation. Sometimes they've been known to take one. The place I'd chosen was Vermont. The main reason for that was Jake. He was on vacation, too. He decided to come home and see if he'd been smart in abandoning Vermont to run an elevator on Madison Avenue. Say, Jake.
8: Yeah?
7: What's the verdict?
8: Madison Avenue.
7: Why? Is Madison Avenue dark and quiet like this?
8: Nope.
7: Is Madison Avenue surrounded by tall trees, cooled by gentle breezes, filled with the fragrance of unspoiled nature?
8: Nope.
7: Now, what's Madison Avenue got that this place hasn't?
8: Girls.
7: Well, you may be right, but... Or you may be wrong. That came from directly up the road.
8: Nice night for a hayride.
7: Is it?
8: Yep. Could have been a giggle.
7: A rather loud giggle.
8: Girls got very loud giggles sometimes, especially on a hayride.
7: Oh, Jake, stop pulling my leg. Hey, wait a minute. What's that in the road up ahead of us?
8: Hay wagon.
7: I refuse to believe it, but it is filled with hay.
8: Usually are.
7: There's a horse out in front of it, but where's the driver? Say, Jake, would he have gone off and left the wagon out in the middle of the road?
8: It ain't too likely.
7: No. I'm coming up on that wagon. That girl, if it was a girl, didn't giggle. She screamed. I'd better take a look around in the hay.
9: What for?
7: Anything larger than a needle. Yeah, there's plenty of hay up here.
9: Anything else?
7: No,
9: Mr. Craig?
7: I was rushing things. There is something else up here.
9: What?
7: A man. A very pale man.
9: What's he doing up there?
7: Nothing. Just being dead. He lay very still. His eyes stared up at the summer sky overhead, but saw neither the stars nor the moon. The moon that shone on him and on the metal handle of the knife that was buried in his heart. He was wearing overalls and a work shirt. His short hair outlined clearly the skull beneath. There was nothing I nor anyone could do for him.
8: Murdered?
7: Yes.
8: Anything on him?
7: No identification at all, Jake. We need a phone.
8: Past farmhouse, half mile back.
7: Well, let's go.
8: Think it's all right leaving him there?
7: He won't mind. The Vermont night was as quiet and peaceful as it had been before I heard the scream and a man died of a knife wound lying on a mound of hay. Nature doesn't concern herself too much about us and our doings, which is very bright of nature.
8: Got to turn off the road to get to that farmhouse.
7: Yeah. Oh, somebody ought to oil that gate.
8: Yeah. Whole house is pretty run down.
7: Jake, get down.
8: It ain't necessary.
7: Those shots.
8: Over our heads.
7: Her aim might improve.
8: Her aim?
7: Well, you can see her. Farmhouse window. This time it's not the farmer with the shotgun. It's the farmer's daughter.
8: Spoil a lot of stories that way. She's left the window.
7: Yeah. She knows she didn't hit either of us. Those shots were either a warning or possibly a yell for help.
8: How are you going to decide?
7: Well, if it was a warning, I don't think she'd have left the window. So it must be a call for help. Come on.
8: That was real logical, Mr. Craig.
7: Thanks.
8: Let's hope it turns out to be true.
7: There were no more shots. Did or didn't prove I'd been right. Because shooting would be better once we were inside the house.
8: First time I ever heard of targets knocking on the door.
7: The lady may have had all the target shooting she wants.
10: Who's there?
7: Barry Craig and Jake. Hello?
10: Barry Craig?
7: Yeah.
10: And Jake?
8: Me.
10: Neither of you look very terrifying.
7: Is that bad?
10: No, it's nice. Please come in.
7: Thanks.
10: Please, make yourselves comfortable.
7: Nice room.
10: Rustic, perhaps, but I like it.
7: Do you like being a farmer? Or maybe I should say...
10: Farmer's daughter. Very much.
7: Almost as much as you like firing guns at strangers?
10: Oh, but I didn't know whether you were strangers or...
7: Or what?
10: Or dead men.
7: Maybe she was what she claimed to be, a farmer's daughter. But if she was, somebody's been telling me lies about farms. Her hairdo was sleek, as though it had been just applied. Her fingernails had a lot of professional attention. Her dress was so simple it practically yelled Paris at you. And she didn't need any of these beauty aids. She would have been beautiful without them, but not nearly so expensive. You did say dead men.
10: Yes.
7: You often run across dead men walking around?
10: Yes.
7: Uh-huh.
10: You think I'm crazy, don't you?
7: I don't think you're crazy at all. You've just got a peculiar vision.
10: I'm not sure I ought to be grateful for that.
7: Oh, forget I said it.
10: My name is Millie George.
7: How do you do?
10: This is, or was... my father's farm. He was very happy here until the dead men started walking.
7: And then?
10: He became one of them himself.
7: Your father's dead?
10: Over a year now.
7: You live here alone?
10: Well, I don't really live here at all. I have an apartment and a job in town. But I come here often. As often as I dare.
7: My fingers idly traced a pattern. Inch-deep dust on the table next to my chair. Inch-deep dust. Millie George was very lovely. She told her ghost story neatly, but she was also a complete liar. I think maybe we'd better skip the walking dead for a minute. There's something more urgent that's got to be done. Where's your phone?
10: I'm afraid there isn't one. Father never cared for what he called mechanical murderers.
7: Murderers?
10: He meant things that killed time, interrupted work.
7: I see.
10: Destroyed quiet.
7: I see. That's too bad.
10: Why do you need a phone?
7: Jake and I ran across a hay wagon some distance down the road.
10: Oh?
7: There was a man in it. He wasn't walking around like the people you've been telling us about. He was lying down, but he was dead anyway. If I'd been looking for a reaction to my words, I would have been disappointed. Millie George took the news with not a flicker of anything except polite interest. But I wasn't disappointed. I'd expected that reaction. The police like to be told about stray corpses.
10: I suppose so. I think the gardeners have a phone.
7: Where would I find them?
10: Well, their house is about a quarter of a mile further down the road.
7: Oh, good. Jake.
11: Ready.
10: By the way, this man, what did he die of?
7: A knife in his heart.
10: Oh. Suicide?
7: The angle of the knife's entrance wouldn't be right for suicide.
10: Oh, then it was...
7: murder.
10: How dreadful.
7: Yes, terribly dreadful. So long. So far as Millie George was concerned, murder belonged in pretty much the same category as a run in a pair of new nylons. You said how dreadful and bought another pair. You couldn't do exactly the same thing with a damaged life, though.
11: Mr. Craig.
7: Yeah?
11: Millie George said the gardener's house, the one with the phone, was down the road that way.
7: That's what she said, Jake.
11: Then why are we going this way?
7: I want to take another look at that hay wagon.
11: Once wasn't enough?
7: I think maybe there's been a change.
11: Less hay?
7: Less corpse.
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2: 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All right, Lisa, we're listening to Barry Craig, confidential investigator with Hay is for Homicide, August 31st, 1954, starring William Gargan. Here's the conclusion.
3: It was a nice road to be taking a stroll on in the cool evening. It would have been an even nicer road if there hadn't been a hay wagon in the middle of it.
4: Still there.
3: Yeah. The horse must be getting lonely.
4: Being a farmer, you get a wrong angle on horse. You don't think being a horse's chum is romantic.
3: I'll never say hello to a horse again. Excuse me.
4: You're getting pretty spry at climbing hay wagons, Mr. Craig.
3: Just practice, that's all.
4: Mr. Craig?
3: Hmm?
4: Counting the hay up there?
3: No, just confirming a guess.
4: Less corpse?
3: No corpse. I'd thought back at Millie George's house that the shots might have been a warning or maybe a call for help. I knew now they'd been neither. What they actually had been were distractions.
4: Mr. Craig, maybe he wasn't really dead.
3: Jake, they don't get any deader.
4: Ain't likely you'd be fooled. Somebody moved him out of there.
3: Yeah.
4: Well, what for? Can't be many folks enjoy dragging corpses around.
3: Whoever dragged this one maybe didn't enjoy it at all.
4: Well, what was he trying to do? Save undertaker's expenses?
3: Maybe he was trying to save his neck. I got down out of the hay wagon and said goodbye to it. We wouldn't be coming back that way.
4: Mr. Craig.
3: What is it, Jake?
4: Funny thing about city people. They like to walk.
3: Oh?
4: They do it deliberate, even when they don't have to.
3: Well,
4: Country people hate to walk.
3: But, Jake, we've got to get back to that farmhouse.
4: With the girl in it?
3: Yeah, Millie George.
4: We're hoping that this time maybe she won't shoot over our heads.
3: We're hoping that this time she won't shoot at us at all.
4: And for this, we're wearing our feet down clear at the ankle?
3: Oh, it's not as bad as that.
4: It's worse. I got short ankles.
3: Oh.
4: Mr. Craig, I can tell you right now, she don't have a phone.
3: I know, but by this time, she may have something else.
4: Do I want to know what it might be?
3: Not in your condition, you don't.
4: Thanks.
3: We didn't have much farther to go, which was just as well. Jake had started groaning at every step. Next to Jake's snores, Jake's groans are the surest recipe for punctured eardrums.
4: Oh,
3: you can stop groaning, Jake. We're at the house.
4: Oh, dear, if I got strength enough to lift my head. I am at the house.
3: Think you can make it inside?
4: Oh, dear. I can try.
3: Fine. Jake. It doesn't look as if anyone's going to invite us in.
4: This don't make me feel bad.
3: We'll go in without an invitation.
4: Now I don't know how I feel.
3: Find out later. Well, somebody left the lights on.
4: Wasn't a Vermont man. Quiet.
3: Yeah, let's try the parlor.
4: Anything for an excuse to keep a walking.
3: I suppose this is the parlor.
4: Nobody in here. It's the parlor.
3: Hmm. I don't like this much. But the only thing left for us to do now is sit out.
4: Excuse me while I cheer.
5: Well, what are you waiting for? Go ahead, Grandpa. Cheer.
4: Company.
3: So I notice. Kind of thing you're liable to run into in old houses. They come out of the woodwork, I think.

0: try to insult me, mister.
1: Why not?
0: Anything you're liable to say is liable to be true.
1: Don't be foolish. I don't use that kind of language.
0: You also ain't using the kind of language I would like to hear.
1: What language would that be?
0: The one telling me where the baby is buried?
2: A boy or a girl, baby?
1: Jake.
0: Oh, that grandpa's a joker. Grandpa could easy get his head knocked off.
2: Put the gun down, son, and Grandpa will be glad to tangle with you.
0: I ain't putting no guns down. And when I say baby, you know what I mean.
1: You mean something worth money?
0: Oh, you are a bright one. Okay, so where is it?
1: Even if I knew where it was, I wouldn't tell you.
0: Why not?
1: You've got the wrong RH factor.
0: Wrong? Supposing I could get a hold of the right one?
1: It wouldn't buy you the time of the day from me.
0: Language like that's gotten guys killed before this, mister.
1: So have guns like that.
0: This is kind of fancy, but it ain't very productive. Well,
1: what makes you think I know anything about the baby?
0: You're in this dump, ain't you?
1: I'm in it.
0: So what are you doing here? Looking for a beer?
1: It so happens I'm looking for a corpse.
0: Well, you're gonna find one. Your own. Only ain't gonna be in no condition to appreciate it.
1: Funny thing, you didn't show any interest in the corpse I'm looking for. Whose it might be, say?
0: Mister, corpses is dead. They don't bother me. It's the live operators you gotta keep in mind. Like you and Grandpa.
1: How about the girl?
0: You just leave her out of this. She's for me.
1: Oh? And why do you think I was called in?
0: Hey, wait, mister. You trying to tell me you was called in by...
1: By the girl, yes.
0: That don't smell so good.
1: Neither do you. Let's call it a draw and go home.
0: You were saying the girl brought you in, huh? Okay. We find out fast. Hey, sugar! Come here, sugar. This joker informs me you brought him in on a deal. That so?
3: No.
1: I had a long look at the girl who'd come into the room. It was fun while it lasted. She was worth looking at. She was beautiful, non-rural, undoubtedly expensive, and she was not Millie George.
0: Well?
1: Call it mistaken identity.
0: Oh, cut it out, Dina. I don't know what you think he said, but it wasn't very funny.
3: It wasn't?
0: It wasn't.
3: Oh.
1: This girl probably is on your side. She's not the one I was talking about.
0: You mean there's been another babe around?
3: Oh, honey, he must mean Joey's wife.
0: Why don't you forget you ever learned to talk, Dina?
3: That ain't a friendly attitude.
0: I ain't feeling friendly. Joey makes it out of the pen, ducks for cover here, and a counter here is where he buried the baby.
1: Banks wouldn't like you calling their money baby.
0: Well, I don't like banks.
1: So it was bank money. Thanks for telling me.
0: Who told you? Never mind. To resume. Joey gets here, and the first thing anybody knows, he winds up with a knife and a ticker. This is bad.
2: Tain't good.
0: Shut up.
2: You can't say that to a Vermont man.
0: Why not?
2: I don't rightly remember.
0: Well, get in touch with me when you do.
2: What cell?
0: Now, will you lay off? You guys trying to confuse me or something? Joey winds up with a knife and a ticker and no dough.
3: Look, ain't you forgetting Joey's wife?
0: Hey, yeah. If she was around here, maybe she met him even before we got here, grabbed the dough off of him, and then handed him a knife, huh?
1: Fine wife.
0: Nah, she never liked him so much. After she found out he was a bank operator.
1: She was prejudiced against banks?
0: She was prejudiced in favor of banks.
1: A narrow-minded woman.
0: So, I'm thinking maybe she's the one we got to get our hands on. And when did you see her?
1: A little while ago.
0: Where?
1: Here.
0: Well, she ain't in the house. We went all through it. If she knifed Joey and scrambled a dough, we better get after her.
3: Brady's a scream, ain't he?
0: Don't disturb my mental processes, huh? There wasn't no car around before, which means she must have headed for the village and railroad station. Okay, now we know where we're going.
1: Oh, I think we do.
0: That reminds me. What about you guys?
1: Well, we'll hang around and play some pinochle. I've been wanting a good pinochle game.
0: Dina, what do you think?
3: I think you're a big dope.
0: Oh, what kind of remark is that?
3: Oh, you believe too easy. Joey's wife would maybe stick up Joey, but she wouldn't take the bank's money.
0: Yeah, it could be right. Yeah, but maybe...
3: These characters, you ought to...
1: Don't pay any attention to her, Brady. She's a bitter woman.
0: Just shut up.
3: You know what I say? I say get rid of them, and then we'll have lots of time to find the money.
0: You could be right.
1: She could also be wrong.
0: All right, so she's wrong. What do I lose if she's wrong?
2: Mr. Craig's life and mine?
0: In my line of business, I can't afford to be sentimental. If you die for nothing, I shall be sorry. But not very sorry and not for very long. Okay, here.
3: Please, Brady.
0: Huh?
3: Not while a lady's in the room.
0: Oh. Excuse me, Dina.
3: Sometimes I think you ain't got no manners.
0: I said, excuse me. Yes, a nice, refined girl. You know, never even packs a rod. Well...
1: Brady.
0: Yeah?
1: You're an idiot.
0: Well, that could be.
1: You think Dina's really going to wait for you? In that car outside?
0: Well, sure. Me and her's personally very friendly.
1: That was before the bank money came up.
0: Why shouldn't she wait for me?
1: And share your execution?
0: Who's getting executed? I knock you guys off. We find a door, we get out of here. Nobody knows we's even around.
1: Dina gets out of here, you mean? You don't. The cops will pick you up in a few hours.
0: Hey, you keep saying she won't wait for me.
1: That's what I keep saying, because it's the truth. Would you like to test her before sticking your neck away out?
0: What kind of test?
1: Fire 2 shots into the floor.
0: What for? I got nothing against the floor.
1: Oh, forgive me. You haven't got brains enough to be an idiot. Fire these shots, and it'll sound to Dina as though you shot Jake and me. Then if she waits for you, fine. You can go ahead with your original plan. But if she doesn't wait, if she scrams as soon as she hears those shots...
0: Hey, it's an idea. You know, it's even a good idea. Okay, boys, just don't get alarmed. Hey, you shouldn't have insulted Dina. She's okay. So just for insulting her, I'll kill you anyway.
1: Shut up. Listening, Brady?
0: Hey, Dina! Hey, Dina!
2: A man betrayed.
0: Craig. Craig, you was right. I feel terrible.
1: You should.
0: But I don't understand Dina crossing me like that. What'd she get out of it?
1: How much money was in the bank job?
0: Around 30 grand.
1: She gets 30 grand out of it.
0: Huh? But she...
1: Were you and she together all evening?
0: Well, no, but...
1: You came down to this house? Why?
0: Well, we figured this is where Joey's gonna head. Once we hear he has departed from the pen. But Joey don't show. Then you tell me Joey is now a corpse.
1: Pretty plain what happened. One way or another, Joey latched onto a pair of overalls and a work shirt, plus one wagon filled with hay. He dug up the money from wherever he'd hidden it and headed for this house. But before he got here...
0: He runs into trouble.
1: He ran into Dina.
0: Now it begins to clear up. And Dina takes him for the dough, huh?
1: She takes him.
0: I could have figured it out for myself.
2: Yeah, all you needed was Mr. Craig's brains.
0: But he should have them. What would I do with them?
2: You've got a point. And so is your head.
0: Please, Grandpa. Dina does not wish to share this here dough with me, so she tries to get me to knock you guys off, then get picked up by the cops while she's traveling very fast in my car. Hey, this is revolting.
1: It is.
0: You know, you do very good guessing.
1: No guessing.
0: No? How'd you know Joey was an escaped con?
1: I mentioned the fact that he was pale and that his hair had been cut short. That was enough. Farmers don't work indoors in the summer. They couldn't be pale. And why did Joey dress up like a farmer? Because he wasn't one. Escaped convicts are pale, have short hair, and seek a disguise.
0: You know something, Craig? You're so smart, I'm beginning to worry.
1: What about?
0: What kind of security is us criminals going to have if private eyes like you go around being smart all the time?
1: The same kind of security you've always had. No security.
0: Just don't dwell on that there. I got something else to worry about. I gotta figure out a way to get hold of Dina before she scrams out of the country with that dough.
1: But Brady.
0: Huh?
1: Dina doesn't have the money. Brady had a little trouble with this. Even Jake began to look worried. As far as I was concerned, I hoped. Because I could turn out to be wrong. And being wrong in a case of this kind was only one short step before being dead.
0: But you figured it all out yourself.
1: Logically.
0: That Dina was the one who knocked off Joey and took the dough.
1: What you're forgetting, Brady, is that there can be more than one logical explanation for anything.
2: Huh? He means just because something's logical don't prove it's true.
0: Oh.
1: And then, of course, logic can be twisted as your mind, Brady.
0: You leave my mind out of this. It's got its own troubles. Please explain.
1: Well, Joey was a desperate man running from the police. He was also a man owning $30,000. He was finally a man in a hurry.
0: So?
1: How would Dina have persuaded a man in those circumstances to let her get close enough to him to stab him?
0: Well, maybe...
1: There's no way.
0: Well, somebody got close enough to
1: him. Of course. Somebody who was armed with a weapon that was dangerous at a distance. A gun, say.
0: Oh, so Dina...
1: No. You yourself told us Dina never carried a gun.
0: Joey's wife.
1: Wouldn't have needed to take the chance of killing him on the road. She could have waited till she had him here.
0: You know something? I said you were so bright I was beginning to get worried. I ain't beginning no more. I'm worried.
1: So you admit you were the one who stabbed Joey and took the money?
0: Yeah, sure.
1: Dina scrammed just now because she was afraid you didn't intend to share the money with her, but instead would kill her the same way you'd kill Joey.
0: Could be.
1: She realized you'd hidden Joey's body to gain time for doing just that.
0: It won't do her much good. I know where she goes when she's scared. But before that...
2: You can't shoot us.
0: Why?
2: Well, I don't know, frankly, but give me a little time and I'll think of something.
0: Too bad, Grandpa. I ain't giving you no time at all.
2: Oh, for a fella who's just been shot, I feel fine.
1: You weren't shot, Jake. Come on in, Miss Millie. I spotted her behind those drapes a long time ago. I was looking for her. The trouble with you, Jake, is that you spent so much time thinking about the farmer, you forgot about the farmer's daughter. It didn't quite end there, though. The police removed the debris, put out a pickup for Dina, and then...
3: Barry?
1: Yeah?
3: I really am a farmer's daughter.
1: I know.
3: So?
1: Yeah?
3: How about some country cooked ham?

You have been listening to William Gargan in another exciting transcribed mystery drama from the adventures of Barry Craig, confidential investigator. Tonight's story, Hay is for Homicide, was written by Louis Vittes.

0: Next week, it's the strange story of Ghosts Don't Die in Bed, about which Barry Craig has this to say.
1: We call next week's story, Ghosts Don't Die in Bed, which is a true saying. It's also true, of course, that they don't die anywhere else, because they're already dead. All except for one I run into when... Good night, folks. See you next week.
0: 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Directed by Arthur Jacobson. Also heard, Harley Bear, Joyce McCluskey, Jack Moyles, and Vivi Janis. John Lang speaking. The aviation age of America is now in progress, and calls to young Americans to keep in step by becoming members of the United States Air Force. If you are a high school or college graduate between the ages of 19 and 26 and a half, single, and in good physical condition, then you may be eligible to win your wings as an Air Force lieutenant. While in training, you'll learn to fly as pilots with the latest equipment and the best instructors. Investigate now. Visit your Air Force recruiting station for additional information. There's another exciting Dragnet adventure tonight on most NBC radio stations.
2: That's Barry Craig, confidential investigator, from August 31st, 1954. Hay is for Homicide, as heard on NBC with William Gargan starring. Hope you enjoyed that. Time for This Month in Music History.
3: All right, we're going back to 1991 with this song.

0: Anything?
1: It's not Reba McEntire.
0: It's
1: right?
0: not. They keep
1: saying, who is this?
0: This is Bonnie Raitt.
1: Yeah, I get them mixed up.
0: They Bonnie, have similar kind of chesty, deep voices.
1: I get them mixed up. Bonnie Raitt and Reba McEntire.
0: A little bit of a country crossover.
1: This is a good song.
0: It is. This is, well, let's hear it.
1: Something to talk about.
0: There it is.
2: Something
0: we don't,
2: darling. Let's give us something to talk about.
0: Something to talk about. This is from her 1991 album, Luck of the Draw, and she won a Grammy Award for Best Female Pop Vocal Performance in 1992.
1: What major movie star is the male in this video? In her video?
0: I don't
1: major
0: know.
1: Movie star.
0: I don't know who's in the video.
1: Dennis Quaid.
0: Oh, he's in this video?
1: Yep.
0: Well, that he is a pretty
1: Bubble
0: major
1: Bath over there
0: star.
1: Is shaking his head. He said, yep.
0: There you go.
1: So you know it's true. It's Mike saying
0: be.
1: Yes.
0: Yeah. It, so it just agrees with you. But in this case, I kind of remember that now that you yep. mentioned it.
1: Yep. All right. Thanks, Lisa Wolf.
0: Sure.
1: More of Hollywood 360 after this.
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1: In our next hour, William Conrad and Hugh Douglas star in the CBS Radio Workshop from 1956. But first, we'll play Fact or Fiction. Lisa will present news or nonsense. And I must guess if it's fact or fiction while you play along at home. Right, Lisa?
0: That's right, Carl.
1: All right, see you soon.
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11: News this hour from Town Hall. I'm Ron Taylor. Secretary of War Pete Hegseth says Washington remains committed to the Indo-Pacific region. Speaking to a group of world leaders, diplomats, and top security officials at the Shangri-La Defense Conference in Singapore, China won't be allowed to dominate the region.
12: When we look across the region today, there is rightful alarm regarding China's historic military buildup and the expansion of its military activities in the region and beyond. We share a clear-eyed assessment of that security environment, and a mutual understanding that a Pacific dominated by any hegemon would unravel the regional balance of power and undermine the equilibrium we all seek to preserve.
11: Now that primary voters have chosen Attorney General Ken Paxton as their candidate for U.S. Senate, Republicans in Texas are focused on getting out the vote in November.
10: Senate Majority Leader John Thune says it's time for Republicans in Texas to come together and put all their energy into getting Ken Paxton elected.
13: We've got to pivot and go all in to make sure that we keep Texas red, that he wins, and that we keep a far less liberal out of the United States Senate. Obviously, that seat is going to be very key to our majority, which will determine the future of this country.
10: Thune making his remarks on the Hugh Hewitt Show on the Salem Radio Network. Laura Winters reporting.
11: The military says it stopped another commercial vessel trying to break through the U.S. blockade of Iranian ports. The Gambia-flagged bulk carrier Leon Star ignored multiple warnings from the U.S. forces overnight, and so its engine room was struck by a missile. The ship remains adrift in the Gulf of Oman. Israel's Air Force and artillery have struck areas near a strategic mountain, in southern Lebanon. Israel's military issuing evacuation warnings over a dozen villages in that particular region. More news at srnnews.com. This is SRN News.
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11: Musician Samuel Smith says after being diagnosed with Parkinson's disease, he knew that one of the biggest challenges would be his music.
18: I'd always written, I'd always played, I'd always sung. And immediately it became clear to me that I was in trouble, that my music was going to be seriously compromised. And the first thing that took was my guitar playing. So the first 6 months after I was diagnosed, I couldn't play.
11: He used AI tools and software to enhance his music. A new study says melatonin supplements could help night shift workers boost their body's DNA repair process. The findings are early but show promise as a simple way to help reduce long-term health risks linked to the graveyard shift. The small clinical trial was published in Occupational Environmental Medicine. Smoking rates among adults in the U.S. dropped to another all-time low last year, with 1 in 11 adults saying they were current smokers. More news at townhall.com. The Justice Department is taking aim at gun laws in Colorado.
19: Assistant Attorney General Harmeet Dillon is leading lawsuits against Denver and the state, arguing local gun restrictions violate the Second Amendment. The case has challenged Denver's ban on AR-15-style rifles and Colorado's limit on high-capacity magazines. Dillon says the laws unfairly target commonly used firearms. The DOJ effort is part of a broader strategy to challenge gun regulations nationwide and potentially set up a new test at the U.S. Supreme Court. Ken Lorman reporting.
11: New data suggests artificial intelligence may be creating jobs, not cutting them. A chart highlighted by President Trump's AI advisor David Sachs shows hiring is actually rising in software engineering, the field most aggressively.
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23: Abby someone. 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
24: Abby Normal.
25: What do you do, Carl?
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27: 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I mean, when I saw the iPod first time, I was like, yeah, I could have kicked myself.
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1: Hello, everyone. I'm Carl Amari, and this is Hollywood 360, the radio show that presents all things entertainment, including trivia contests and games, movie reviews, celebrity interviews, showbiz news, and classic radio shows. My co-host is the illustrious Lisa Wolf. In this hour, William Conrad and Hugh Douglas star in the CBS Radio Workshop, a program you won't want to miss from 1956. But it's time now for Fact or Fiction. Lisa will present news or nonsense. I try to guess if it's fact or fiction while you play along at home, right?
0: That's right. So either these are actual news headlines or they are made up.
1: Oh.
0: So they're either actual news or actual nonsense.
1: Right. And was it written by the Ramones?
0: No. But there was no radio station in California that played 24 hours of Light My Fire.
1: Really?
0: I could find. So the two of you are in cahoots, but you're both wrong.
1: All right. Okay. I think you're wrong. But
0: I am not.
1: Go ahead.
0: I looked it up. Okay. I made it up.
1: Yeah.
0: Okay. Here we go. A Florida man.
1: She doesn't let it go. You know, Mike, you know, she just.
0: Well, I said I was going to look it up, and I did. Just let it go. Well, you have to admit that you were wrong, and then I'll let it go.
1: No, I'm not going to do that.
0: That's why I can't let it go.
1: All right.
0: Okay. A Florida man was arrested after throwing an alligator through a drive-through window. Fact or fiction?
1: Fiction.
0: Fact. So in Loxahatchee, Florida, a man tossed a live 4-foot alligator through the drive-through window at Wendy's in 2016.
1: Wow.
0: That was true. That was an actual
1: that's
0: headline.
1: That's pretty crazy.
0: That's a pretty great prank, I'll tell you.
1: Uh-huh.
0: But not so
1: 4-foot alligator.
0: But not so great for the alligator because
1: poor thing.
0: That's not.
1: It would have to eat Wendy's burgers and fries rest of its life.
0: They need water, and they shouldn't be. They shouldn't be handled.
32: I mean, what about the humans that might have been on the other side of that window who now got bit by the alligator?
0: Yeah. See, I'm more concerned about the alligator.
1: I know, Lisa. She's got such a heart for animals. You know, she's like poor alligator.
0: Leave him alone.
1: It ain't four people, but poor alligator.
0: Well, then he shouldn't be. They shouldn't be with humans. They should be just
1: in their own habitat.
0: In their own habitat.
1: Right.
0: That's right.
1: I agree with you, Lisa.
0: A city in.
1: I'll wear pink when I agree with you on that one.
0: I think you should.
1: Okay.
0: I think you'd look good in it.
1: Okay, go ahead.
0: A city installed a slow lane for people texting while walking.
1: No.
0: It is a fact. So in Antwerp, Belgium, a company created special...
1: Oh, in Belgium. What do you expect?
0: Right?
1: Yeah.
0: A company created special sidewalk lanes for pedestrians who were glued to their phones so they would stop bumping into people.
1: Kind of insane.
0: It is insane. They should just put their phones away and look up.
1: Right.
0: Agreed. A man called 911 because his cat refused to let him into his bedroom.
1: I'd say that's real.
0: That is a fact. So this is in Portland, Oregon. Police responded to a man.
1: My cat won't let me in.
0: Because his cat was very aggressive and he trapped him outside his room.
1: Yeah.
0: So cats can be quite aggressive.
1: Really?
0: Yes.
1: Okay.
0: You never had? Well, yeah, you did have a cat.
1: I had a cat for like maybe
0: a few months.
1: Her
0: was a girl.
1: I think so. Well, no, it was Ollie.
0: It was
1: a boy. Yeah.
0: It looked like a girl.
1: It was such a cute cat.
0: She had pink eyes.
1: No, blue eyes. Blue, light blue eyes.
0: It was
1: really,
0: a
1: really
0: cat.
1: Cute cat.
0: A government warned citizens not to dry wet phones in the microwave.
1: What?
0: Fact or fiction?
1: Fact.
0: Fact. That is true. So there are consumer safety agencies that issue warnings after people damage phones, trying to put them in the microwave after, like, they get wet or something.
1: Yeah.
0: That's just, okay. That's just stupid.
1: All right.
0: A town elected a dog as an honorary mayor for 7 years.
1: A dog as an honorary mayor for 7 years? Fiction.
0: That is a fact. So
1: what?
0: This was in Kentucky. Well, okay. Several dogs have served as ceremonial mayor, including a border collie elected by fundraising votes from residents.
1: That's pretty crazy.
0: It is.
1: All right.
0: An airline passenger was charged extra for an emotional support goldfish.
1: Real.
0: Fiction. No, sir.
1: Got me.
0: No, sir. A museum opened an exhibit dedicated entirely to toast.
1: Real.
0: That is a fact. That was in Brooklyn. That's the Museum of Food and Drink.
1: Right.
0: In Brooklyn, New York.
1: Look at this toast. It looks like the band The Ramones.
0: They celebrated, like, I remember this bread and toast. It's a kind of a culture as a part of a quirky food history.
1: It's pretty
0: quirky.
1: You know what I have to say is about that?
2: What are you talking about?
0: Okay, you got to be quicker on the trigger there.
1: There's so many buttons.
0: You know, like the song, Quick on the Trigger.
1: Yeah.
0: As Annie Get Your Gun. Police responded to a report of a suspicious snowman.
1: Real.
0: That is a fact. So this was in Ontario, Canada. Police were called after someone built a snowman holding what looked like a rifle beside a road.
4: I'm sorry. That is a really boring story.
0: No, actually, I could see why that would be alarming.
1: Mm-hmm.
0: Okay. A man sues a neighbor over a rooster with an aggressive personality.
1: That's real.
0: That is a fact. That was in New York. Scientists.
1: A rooster.
0: A rooster.
1: They can be vicious, those roosters.
0: They had some noisy and aggressive roosters that led to lawsuits and multiple complaints.
1: Gotta watch those roosters,
0: That's
1: man.
0: That's right.
1: I'll tell you.
0: Scientists discovered ducks enjoy roller coasters.
1: No. Fiction.
0: Fiction is correct. A library removes a bobcat from the bathroom ceiling.
1: Real.
0: That is a fact. So this was in Colorado. Animal control officers removed a live bobcat they found hiding in the ceiling tiles of a public restroom.
1: Wow.
0: Here's the last one.
1: Mm-hmm.
0: A school banned...
1: I would call him Robert Cat, though. You know, be a little bit more formal.
0: Robert Cat instead of bobcat.
1: Yeah. You know what I'm saying?
0: Yeah, I know what you're saying.
1: Go ahead.
0: Here's the last one.
1: Go ahead.
0: A school bans cartwheels due to excessive excitement.
1: A what?
0: School bans cartwheels due to excessive excitement.
1: Real.
0: That is a fact. I thought I'd get you on that one.
1: Nope.
0: Wow. Because they're saying that they restricted cartwheels and playground acrobatics during recess because it got just
5: what
0: too chaotic.
5: What you just said is one of the most insanely idiotic things I have ever heard.
0: We did cartwheels.
5: Everyone in this room is now dumber for having listened to it.
0: Are you done? We did some cartwheels for a TikTok once and when we were at the studio.
1: You know what? I don't mean to like brag, but I'm really good at cartwheels.
0: You haven't done them in a while, though.
1: I can do them.
0: I thought Mike did it.
1: Mike's good at it, too.
32: Yes.
1: I can do cartwheels.
0: You didn't do it.
1: I did do it.
0: I have the video to prove.
1: I did
0: You didn't. You just put your hands down and you jumped around.
1: Don't test me on cartwheels because I'm a good cartwheeler.
0: Well, I have a video that showed you couldn't do it.
1: All right. Well, I can do it.
0: Okay, sure you can.
1: And I'll wear a pink shirt.
0: Well, you're doing it.
1: Yeah.
0: That's right. And we'll play the Ramones for some entertainment.
1: When we come back, it's a CBS Radio Workshop. Stick around.
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1: 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All right, Lisa, it's time for the CBS Radio Workshop. This was an anthology drama, came to radio in 1956, lasted until 1957. It was billed as radio's distinguished series to a man's imagination. What about women? I mean, women's imagination counts,
0: I think,
1: counts
0: they meant
1: too, right?
0: That, you know,
1: yeah,
0: that
1: I guess. Wasn't politically correct, though, back then,
0: that
1: right?
0: That is true.
1: A revival of the earlier Columbia Workshop. It used some of the same writers and directors, and it featured dramatizations of works by Robert A. Heinlein, Sinclair Lewis, Edgar Allan Poe, Frederick Pohl, many other luminaries, and it included L.A.'s best actors like William Conrad and Elliot Lewis, Paul Frees, Hans Conried, and others. This show is really interesting. It's called A Matter of Logic, and it was from June 1st, 1956. William Conrad stars in a really fascinating show. Let's tune this in, part one of the CBS Radio Workshop.
3: 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Tonight, a study in semantics, or a play on words. It is written by Anthony Ellis and is called A Matter of Logic.
6: All right, Bill, hold it. You mind, Bill? I'd like to get a timing on this thing. We're late now.
11: Oh, I'm sorry, Tony.
6: All right, hold it quiet now. We'll start again from the top. Keep it quiet, real quiet. From the top again.
11: Hey, Tone.
6: Yes, Bill.
11: Look, seriously, while you stop, it's none of my business, but you got three titles in there. The show's confusing enough as it is without that. Can't you cut
6: Bill,
11: it?
6: Bill, look, we've got an hour until we go on the air. Now, can we finish the dress rehearsal first? We've spent the whole bloody afternoon
11: Okay, I'll keep my mouth shut.
6: All right, once more, please. You from the top. Keep it quiet. All right, here we go.
3: 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Tonight, a study in semantics, or a play on words. It is written by Anthony Ellis and is called A Matter of Logic.
6: Well, Bill, that's supposed to be a word cue for you.
11: I'm sorry, Tony. I was just trying to figure it out, that's all.
6: Figure what out?
11: Well, how to do this thing, Tony?
12: Well, don't you think it's a little late for that, Bill? Why don't you just try it all the way through? Maybe it'll come together. You've spent most of the rehearsal arguing about the logic. Now, perhaps if you try a performance...
11: Oh? Well, if you don't like my performance, Tony, maybe you better get yourself another boy,
12: huh? I haven't heard a performance yet. Now, come on, Bill, please.
11: Look, you've given me 26 minutes of monologue to play. That's a lot of double talk, and I don't understand it. Nobody in the studio understands it, and the audience is not going to understand it. But you want me to give a performance, huh?
12: Wait a minute. I'm coming out. We'll get this thing settled once and for all. Cars, you might as well take 5 minutes. I'll be right out.
13: Where's coffee?
14: I want
11: some. Yeah.
15: Now, wait a minute. Am I going to make up a list?
11: Hugh?
14: You
11: yeah?
14: Call,
11: you know what this is all about? Do you understand it?
13: Well, don't ask me, Bill. I'm neutral. I just want to get a timing on my closing announcement. We'll probably have cuts, and I don't know what I'm going to do with it.
15: You want coffee, Will?
11: Yeah, Stace, would you? I know he wants to do a dress, Stace, but what's the use? I don't know what the narrator's talking about half the time, and the other half's a lot of nonsense anyway. I don't know what he wants me to do. As far as I'm concerned, he might have just as well filled the time with a half hour of music. I can't do this thing.
13: Oh, stop it.
15: How do you want your coffee?
11: Oh, black.
15: Okay.
11: Been on my back all day long. Maybe he knows what he wants, but I don't.
27: All right. Just as soon skip the rehearsal if I can get you to understand the show. Take a chance of getting off the air on time. Cars, will you hold it down, please? Hold it quiet. Now, what's the problem, Bill?
11: Are you kidding, Tony? I don't understand any part of this thing.
27: Oh? Ben? Well, I don't see why not. Stacy?
15: Yeah?
27: Stacy, you want to tell him in a couple of words? Seems to me at this point it shouldn't take much more than that.
15: No, you just leave me out of it, Father. I've been through this before with you two, remember? Well, Scotty, you want to call a coffee shop?
16: I think there's a lot to be said for both sides.
27: Oh. All right, Polly. Right now, I'd like to do the side that Bill's got to play. You want to tell him?
16: Well, I see your point,
11: Well,
16: Bill,
11: thank you, Paul.
16: Well, Tony wrote the script, and... Well, he must have known what he had in mind. Didn't you, Tony?
27: Thanks a lot. Fred? Fred?
17: Oh, I'm sorry, Tony, I wasn't listening. What page you on?
27: Oh, that's all right. It's all right, Fred. Well, Mary Jane, you got any ideas?
18: Well, I think, well, look, airwaves are something. You can't see airwaves, but they are something. And the sun rays, you know, what are those rays? The sun rays? The cosmic rays. Now, they're something. You can't see them.
19: Well, how about sound? You know, the largest tree in the forest can fall, but unless the disturbed air caused by the crash reaches the eardrum of some living thing, there will be no sound.
17: Oh, really?
27: All right, hold it down. This isn't getting us anywhere. Quiet, please, will you?
11: Tony, don't worry about them understanding it. I'm the guy who has the problem. I'm the guy saddled with 99 million words. Look, why don't you worry about me understanding? And I don't understand it, and I don't know where to start.
27: All right, Bill. Let's start at the beginning.
11: We've been through that.
27: All right, we'll do it again. Line 17. Hold it quiet, will you please? 17, definition, page 1.
11: It's pointless to me.
27: No. Not if it makes you understand. Line 17. Now, come on, Bill, let's try.
11: All right. Nobody. A noun. Meaning, no person. No one. Hence, a person of no influence, importance, or social standing. An insignificant person.
27: Okay, fine. Now, let's stop right there. Now, forget the script for a minute.
11: I'd be delighted.
27: Oh, come on, Bill. Now, I'm trying to get this thing done.
11: I'm sorry.
27: Go ahead. All right, now. Nobody. Meaning, no person. No one. Hence, a person of no influence, no importance.
11: But they're not the same thing, Tony. They're separate and distinct. And besides, that's not what you're saying in the script.
27: Well, what am I saying?
11: You're saying nobody, no-body, is really somebody.
27: That's right. In order for there to be a nobody, there has to be a, or has to have been, a somebody.
11: It's a play on words then, Tony, but it isn't logic.
27: But of course it is, Bill.
11: Oh, no, it isn't.
27: Now, wait,
11: look,
27: wait,
11: you
27: wait,
11: can't...
27: Wait a minute. Look here. Supposing you and Junior at home telephone ring. She says...
18: Get that? It's probably for you anyway.
11: Yeah, honey, I will. Nella. Hello.
18: Who was it, honey?
11: I don't know. Nobody's there. They must have hung up.
18: Oh.
27: Nobody was there, Bill. Right?
11: Yeah, that's right,
2: Tony. But there had to be somebody on the other end to ring your phone.
11: What's the point?
2: That particular nobody, the one on the phone, was somebody.
11: Not when I answered the phone, he wasn't.
2: Let me finish now. That's one nobody. All right, now here's another one. You're home. It's dinner time. Somebody comes to the door.
18: Leo, someone's at the door. I'm getting the dog's food ready.
11: Okay, I'll go. Lisa, honey, will you please be quiet?

0: was it?
1: Nobody. Probably some kids.
2: Nobody, Bill. But somebody rang the doorbell. Junie said someone was at the door.
1: I'm not arguing with you.
2: Up to now, though, you follow me.
1: I understand that when I go to the door, there's no body at the door. The absence of a body.
2: Nobody.
1: All right. Nobody.
2: And the same thing with nothing. Nothing can also be something.
1: Well, let's finish with nobody.
2: No, they tie up. Now, you don't understand what I'm trying to say in the script, Bill, that nobody is really somebody and nothing is always something. That's the whole idea. They're inseparable. Now, look, let's take nothing.
1: Go ahead.
2: You're upstairs. You're in bed. And now you've put the light out, and you're almost asleep, and suddenly Junie turns over and shakes you.
3: Bill. Bill.
1: What?
3: Bill, I heard something downstairs.
1: What is it?
3: Wake up. Bill.
1: What is it?
3: I heard something.
1: Where, honey?
3: Downstairs.
1: Oh, darling, the dogs would have barked. Now go to sleep.
3: No, I heard it again. Just now, there is something, Bill.
1: Right. Seems to me you're always hearing something.
3: Well, I did. Listen.
1: Oh, it's probably a tree branch.
3: No, it isn't.
1: We should wear earplugs.
3: Be careful.
1: Of what?
2: You look all over downstairs, Bill. You don't hear anything. You don't see anything. So you go back upstairs, and Junie says to you,
3: what was it?
4: I told you nothing. There's nobody there. Nothing at all.
2: Nothing there. Nobody there. But you both heard a sound.
1: Well, you say we did. I didn't, Tony. Besides, why have I always got to be the one who answer the phones and the doorbells and get up in the middle of the night? Why don't you let her do it?
2: That's funny. Well, no, let's not be funny. I'm as sick of this thing as you are, Bill.
1: I doubt that,
2: we've got
1: Tony.
2: A show to put on the air in about 40 minutes, and it's going to go on. Now, will you please try to help?
1: You haven't said anything new, Tony. I know what you're getting at. You're saying nobody, nothing, are somebody and something. Tangible somebodies and somethings, but they're not, Tony. Now, if you want to make a play on words, that's all right with me, but what you're asking me to do is make reality out of fantasy, and that's the way you want me to play it, but I can't do it, Tony. It can't be done. It's not logic, and we can sit here for 10 hours. That's not going to change
2: but
1: anything.
2: But you do agree that nobody is the absence of somebody?
1: Obviously.
2: As an example.
1: Oh, that's not. I don't want any more
2: examples. As an example, you're a policeman. You get a call about a murder. You go to the scene of the crime, and while you're there...
5: Excuse me, Mr. Ellis.
2: Yes, Hugh.
5: I'd like to be able to run through the closing before we go on the air. There are a couple of
2: things... It's all right. We'll have time. Now, don't worry about it.
5: Thank you.
1: Look, Tony, why don't we just forget about it? I'll do
2: it. No. This may help to straighten it out. Now, look, you're a policeman. You go to the scene of a crime.
1: Yeah.
2: When you get there, the officer on the beat's waiting for you.
6: 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William Conrad starring. 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
13: Josh Booth back with Bill Bullington. 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
2: 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All right, Lisa, we are listening to the CBS Radio Workshop, a really interesting, they always had interesting shows on this series. This is one of the best ones, I think. It's called A Matter of Logic, and it stars William Conrad from 1956. Here's the conclusion.
3: What happened?
4: Near as I can find out, there's been a murder, sir. Witnesses report hearing shots and a scream. They're right over there. You want to talk to them?
3: Where's the body?
4: Well, that's the funny part about it. There isn't one. Nobody.
3: What do you mean, nobody? You said a murder's been committed.
4: Yeah, I know, but when I got here, there was nobody anywhere around.
3: Well, what happened to it?
4: I don't know, sir. Nobody seems to know.
5: Now, that's the absence of somebody, some corpse. In other words, no corpse, nobody.
3: Go on.
5: And the officer says nobody seems to know. Now, that's a different nobody,
3: so?
5: But the nobodies who don't seem to know anything about the missing bodies are the witnesses, right?
3: Yeah.
5: And the witnesses are somebodies, but they're also nobodies.
3: Look, Tony, I'm tired. I'd just as soon drop the whole thing. You're right. You are right. I can do the show, and I will do the show.
5: And you understand it?
3: No, I don't understand it, Tony. All you've managed to do is make it even more confusing.
5: Well, I think we're on the right track. You'll see it in a minute.
3: Well, I just as soon not.
5: Well, we've gone this far. Now, let's finish.
3: None of this has got anything to do with the script I've got to do, though, Tony.
5: Bill, it's got everything to do with it if you'll just be open-minded about
3: it. Look, you're very convincing. If you want 2 and 2 to make 5 for the sake of argument, you can do it. With fantasy, you can do anything. I agree with you. 2 and 2 make 5. But it isn't logic, Tony. It's fantasy. That I can play if you want me.
5: But I don't want you to play it as a fantasy, Bill. I want you to play it as a realistic piece because it is reality.
3: We're back where we started.
5: Are you deliberately trying to be arbitrary, Bill?
3: Oh, come off. Knock it off.
5: I mean it.
3: Listen, I'm just an actor. You wrote this epic. You're directing it. Now, if you can make me understand what you want, I'll play it for you. It's not my fault if you're inarticulate.
5: Or you're so blasted obstinate that you won't see what I'm trying to say.
3: What? What are you trying to say?
5: Right,
3: I wish you'd tell me.
5: Please.
3: Look, if I can't understand, how do you expect the audience to, huh? I've got a wonderful idea. Why don't you play this thing yourself, and I'll go sit in your little control room and wave my finger at you. How about that?
5: You know, if it weren't so late, Bill, I'd try that.
3: I'll bet you would, yeah. That's a nice piece of arrogance.
5: Do you mind if we get into personalities after the show, Bill?
3: I'm sorry, Tony. I'm sorry, fellas.
5: It's all right. It's all right. It's my fault, too. Now, look, I'm trying to see your side, Bill. I really am. Will you just do one thing for me? Now, maybe this will clear it up.
3: Yeah, sure. What?
5: Turn to page 21. 21.
3: Yeah.
5: Line 8. No. Let's start on 10. Yeah, that's it. That great assemblage of nobody's line 10.
3: I got it. Who are they? That great assembly of nobodies. Where do they come from? But why should I be afraid? They're non-existent. They can't. They don't affect me.
5: Well?
3: Well?
5: Well, that's it, isn't it?
3: What, Tony? Who are the nobodies? Where did they come from? Will you tell me? I still don't get it.
5: Bill, by the time you get to that speech, you've already been answering the question for 20 pages, and you can't even see
3: it.
5: No,
3: I can't see
5: it. Oh, look. Hold it, Stacy, will you? Bill, that's the whole point of the show. You, the narrator, tells the audience that nobodies are somebodies. You spend 20 minutes doing it, but the twist at the end is that because you're so logically minded, so analytical, you're not flexible enough to encompass the enormity of the truths you've been saying.
3: Are you talking about me now or this character I'm playing?
5: The character.
3: All right. Now for me, huh? Little old Bill, you tell me. Where do they come from, Tony? I'm as stupid as this character I'm playing. Where do these nobodies come from?
5: Okay, you said it somewhere back on 10, either 10 or 11, doesn't matter. Look, I'll give it to you simply.
3: Yeah, you do that. You make it very simple.
5: Don't worry, I will.
6: Excuse me, Mr. Ellis.
5: Yes?

0: Hugh what?
1: I'll be able to get that timing on the clothes one eye in case you want some cuts. We've only got
0: You'll have time, Hugh, before air. Now, don't worry.
1: Thank you.
2: I don't know why I took this call. I could have gone fishing today.
0: Well, nobody twisted your arm.
2: Oh, though. Don't say nobody that way, please.
0: All right. Now, look. Just keep an open mind and listen.
2: Okay, open mind and I'm listening.
0: Nobody's... are really somebody's.
2: You've said that.
0: I'm saying it again. All the nobodies we hear about, the nobody on the phone, nobody at the door, all of them, they're somebody. Where do they come from? Well, all right. Let's say you and I go out for lunch, dinner.
2: Yeah?
0: We're having a drink. Somebody comes into the restaurant, anyone. You see him, I don't know him, but you do. You lean across the table to me and you say,
2: hey, Tom, look over there.
0: Hmm?
2: See that fella coming in with a blonde?
0: Yeah.
2: Oh, what a bum. That's the biggest nobody in the business. Let me tell you what he did.
0: Now, Bill, what did you call him?
2: I called him a nobody, Tony. I know what you're getting at.
0: No, you better let me tell you what I'm getting at. It'll save time. All right, now. That nobody that you saw in the restaurant, say he died about a year later.
2: Oh, well, that's too bad.
0: And what happened to him?
2: Well, he became Bridey Murphy.
0: All right, Bill, now
2: look. I'm sorry, go on.
0: He died. He died and became one of that great assembly of nobodies.
2: Uh-huh.
0: He's one of them. Like all the others, everybody who's ever been called a nobody, after they die, they come back. They're the nobodies who ring doorbells and aren't there when you answer, who ring phones and hang up.
2: Oh!
0: Well, now you do understand?
2: Well, I understand, Tony, that this is a very cute fantasy, Tony, a play on words. All the slobs I've ever called nobodies come back to haunt me, huh? Oh, well, this I understand, and it's very clever, and it's very cute.
0: And you really understand?
2: I said I understand.
0: Good. And do you understand that those nobodies, they don't like being nobodies, they want to be somebodies?
2: Kind of neurotic ghosts, huh? Oh, well, that makes a lot of sense for a fantasy, Tony.
0: Yeah, well, that's fine, that's fine. Now, you've got half of it, Bill. What you call the fantasy, what I call the fantasy of the show, but there's also the logic in the show.
2: No?
0: Clear, cold logic, realism, fact. I don't care what you call it, Bill, and I guess this is the thing that's throwing you, the combination of the two.
2: It must be.
0: The character you're playing doesn't believe in ghosts, so that nobody who rings the bell has to have substance for you. Therefore, he is somebody.
2: No, he isn't, Tony. He's the absence of the somebody. If nobody's standing outside my door, somebody isn't standing out there either.
0: That's right. He was gone when you answered. But he's somebody. He's somewhere around. He has to be.
2: You know, I got a wonderful idea. Why don't you sell this routine to Abbott and Costello? It's better than Who's On
0: oh,
2: First.
0: That's fine. You're a big help, Bill. Thank
2: all
0: you.
2: All right, all right. Okay,
0: all
2: right.
0: Hold it.
2: Look, right. Tony, we've taken long enough over this. Just tell me how you want me to play it, and let's get the thing over with, huh?
0: Realistically, Bill, that's all.
2: Huh. That's all.
0: You asked me to tell you how I wanted you to play it. I've told you.
2: You can't combine fantasy and realism,
0: no,
2: Tony.
0: No, you can't, Bill, and I can. I've done it, and there's the script.
2: All right, then I'm a lousy actor. I'm sorry.
0: So am I, but that's not getting the show on the air.
2: Look, let me ask you something. You want me to read this stuff straight, huh? Unbelievable.
0: That's right.
2: The fantasy part, too.
0: Yes, yes, but you make it fantasy, remember, only because you don't want to believe that it's logical, that it's happening. It's your way in the story of running away from reality.
2: I'm running away from nobody.
0: Yes,
2: huh?
0: You are.
2: Oh, well, boy, that's pretty scary stuff, that is. Oh, if I don't watch out, all the nobodies will come some dark night and get me, huh? Well, that's real strong stuff. It's raw and true to life and documentary.
0: You know, Bill, that's not a bad idea. The nobodies all over the world, they don't like people like you. You're a somebody. A big somebody.
2: Thank you very much, Mr. Ellis.
0: Mm-hmm. And people like you, somebodies like you, call them nobodies. Make them nobodies. And the poor swine, they try to get even.
2: Ringing doorbells.
0: Mm-hmm. But it doesn't really get them even. It's a pretty empty victory. Now, the one with the least influence, importance, the most insignificant nobody of all, he's the one who gets a thought.
3: We'll make a list. We'll make a list of everybody, anybody who's done this to us, made us what we are, nobodies. We wanted to be somebodies all our lives, and they pushed us down, squashed us. So we'll just make a list.
4: You mean a list through all the ages?
3: Oh, no, just the dangerous ones, the somebodies living today.
4: What'll we do with them?
3: What they've done to us.
4: Make them nobodies?
3: Well, why not?
4: But how? We've tried murder. They always catch somebody for the crime. They don't believe that nobody did it. They don't believe in nobody.
3: Well, we can make them believe. We'll make all those big, important, influential somebodies like us. But the only difference is they won't have to be dead first. They'll just disappear right off the face of the earth.
4: But how can we do it? How can we make them disappear?
3: Well, we use the same method with them as we do with ourselves when we ring a doorbell or make a noise in a house at night. Dissolution. They'll vanish. Poof.
4: Do you think it would work? Surely it must have been tried before.
3: Not that I've heard. At least it's worth the effort. And I know who we'll start with.
4: Who?
3: An actor. Now remember what he used to call me. He thinks he's a big somebody. An actor. His name's William Conrad. Yes, sir, we'll start with William Conrad. And when I'm finished with him, he'll be the greatest nobody, the most worthless non-entity in all of existence throughout time.
2: You know, I'm getting pretty sick of this, Tony.
0: What, Bill?
2: You sitting there making snide remarks about me?
0: No, nonsense. I'm a writer. I've outlined a fable. It's just an extension of the story we're supposed to be doing in about 10 minutes. Maybe someday I'll make it the sequel.
2: Not with me, you won't.
0: Oh, come on. I'm only kidding.
2: I don't feel like kidding, Tony.
0: Well, there doesn't seem to be anything else to do. But you might as well relax until airtime, Bill. Take it easy. I got to go in and time Hugh's closing. Hugh Douglas.
5: Ready, Mr. Ellis.
2: Hey, Tony, wait a minute.
0: Hold it, Hugh. Yes, Bill.
2: Look, let me get one thing straight. Huh? I know it's a little late and we'll probably never agree, but for my own ego as an actor, I'd like to have at least some idea of what I got to do with your script, huh?
0: Yeah, sure, go ahead.
2: All right, now you say this show's logical, forgetting the fantasy, and, well, so help me for the last time. You say that in reality, in substance, nobody and nothing are absolutely and definitely somebody and something, right?
0: That's right, that's right. The whole story is built on that premise.
2: And you believe that, huh?
0: Yes, you know I believe it.
2: Now, this isn't a philosophical discussion.
0: Not as far as I'm concerned.
2: All right, will you grant me this? If I can prove to you that you're wrong, and, well, I'm not just saying this because I want to be right, but if I can prove to you that you're wrong, will you come over and,
6: yeah,
2: on my side?
6: Are we going to do this thing,
0: Father? All right, now hold it, Quad. Go ahead, Bill. I'm sorry. Go ahead.
2: Look, I'm just trying for the last time to understand this thing, huh? Now, look, if I prove that you're wrong, that you're making a play on words, that it's a matter of semantics, this nobody-somebody business, will you let me play the show for what I think it is, a very nice imaginative piece, but not to be taken for anything else. Not realism, not logic, just pure romantic
0: Bill,
2: fantasy.
0: Bill, dear old Bill, if you can prove that in 5 minutes, you sing the part if you want to, do anything you want with it. But if not, will you do it my way? Will you try to make it realistic?
2: Okay, Tom, you got a deal. Who's that behind you, Tony?
0: Hmm? Where? Nobody. Nobody there.
2: Ah, there, you see? Nobody there. Nobody there. Am I right?
0: No.
2: Did you hear anybody, Tony, anything behind you before I told you to turn around?
0: No.
2: And there wasn't anybody, was there?
0: No.
2: You sure now?
0: Well, come on. Yes, I'm sure. So what?
2: Hugh, no. Turn around. Face me, Tony. Hugh, you mind standing behind Tony and making a noise or saying something?
1: Mr. Ellis, I wish we could time that closing. It's getting awfully close to airtime, you know?
2: Did you hear him, Tony?
0: Well, of course I heard him.
2: Well, turn around.
0: Oh, come on now,
2: Bill. Is somebody there? Turn around, Tony, and take a look.
0: All right. All right, now what does that prove?
2: Somebody's there, Tony, right now. Hugh Douglas. But a minute ago, when you turned around, nobody was there. Nobody. You see? And that nobody wasn't somebody. Now, was it? All right, now, look at this table. Right here. You see anything?
0: No.
2: There's nothing on the table, huh? Nothing. No thing. You can't hear it, you can't see it, you can't feel it, because it doesn't exist. Am I right?
7: He's right.
0: No, all right.
2: There's nothing
0: quiet,
2: there.
0: Please. Let's have it quiet. All right, go on.
2: All right, now. What's that, Tony?
0: Well, you...
2: It's a quarter, right?
0: Yes, it's a quarter.
2: A quarter. Something, huh? You see it, you feel it, you even heard it when I threw it on the table. But the nothing on the table a second ago wasn't something until I threw that quarter down there. Now, was it?
1: Mr. Ellis, we've only got 3.5 minutes. If you're going to want to make any cuts, I've got the time.
0: All right, Hugh, all right. In a minute. We'll have time now, don't worry. Let me think a minute, Bill.
2: Oh, well, go ahead, Tony. We've got all kinds of time.
0: There's nothing.
2: You see, Tony, that's what I've been trying to tell you. We got a nice fantasy to play
0: here,
2: but that's all.
0: Wait a minute. Will you let me think, please?
2: If you'll just accept the fact that it isn't logic and you'll let me play it as a fantasy, we'll have a good show, Tony. Well, a fair show, anyway. I'd know what to do with the part. I could understand how to play it, Tony.
0: Bill, I hate to admit it, but you know something?
2: What?
0: You're right. It's a play on words.
2: Well, thank you.
5: 3 minutes. 3 minutes.
2: Now it makes sense, huh? Oh, you know, it just wouldn't have worked, Tony, the other way. Me trying to play against what you've written. Well, that's why I couldn't figure it out.
0: No, you're right, Bill. You are right, and I'm sorry. I'm sorry, and I've given you a bad
2: time. Oh, forget it, Tony. I'll admit you had me going for a while. You know, you can be awfully convincing when you want to be. I was beginning to wonder if two and two did make four.
0: Well, I tell you, I'll buy you a drink after the show. Now, I'll make it two drinks.
1: Okay. Mr. Ellis?
0: Yes, just a second, Hugh. Now, look, cast, I'm sorry about that dress rehearsal, but will you just play it as you did on the first and second readings? It was fine, sounded fine. This nonsense of mine won't affect you. Bill knows what to do. My apologies.
1: Mr. Ellis?
0: Yes, Hugh. Yeah, look, why don't you just make an optional 10-second cut? That'll do it. And if I need it, I'll give you the signal, all right?
1: Well, I haven't even...
2: Hey, Tone, look, there's just one more thing.
0: Yes, Bill.
2: Look, you know, at the end of the script where I'm supposed to be afraid of the nobody's coming to get me, you know?
0: Mm-hmm.
2: Do you think if I cut line 25 that maybe...
0: What?
2: Maybe.
0: Well, what, Bill?
2: What's that noise?
0: Well, I don't hear anything.
2: Listen, Tony, you can hear it.
0: No, it's just a ringing in your ears. Nothing.
2: But it is something.
0: Now, look, this
1: What's
0: is a good cut
1: noise?
0: That Bill suggested. Cast, will you make this cut on page 21? Page 21, 21, line 25, and that's cut, all right?
5: Yeah. 2 minutes.
7: Now, is Bill going to finish the speech, or do I...
0: What's the matter, MJ? Were you sick? Mary Jane?
7: Bill...
0: What?
7: He's gone.
0: Well, he'd probably just gone up.
7: No, he was standing there right behind you. I was looking at him, and he just disappeared in front of my eyes.
0: What are you talking about? Bill? Bill?
1: Mr. Ellis, I've got to read this through.
0: Where's Bill?
8: Johnny, you're standing right behind you. Smiling.
0: Well, I know. Bill?
8: Farley, did you see him?
0: Did anybody see Bill?
7: I was looking at him. I saw him, and he just wasn't there.
0: Bill?
9: Bill!
0: Where did he go? Hey, Bill!
1: I've got to do this closing. Will somebody please time the closing?
5: What's going on out there?
1: I don't know. Bill Conrad seems to have disappeared or something.
5: Well, better go ahead anyway. We'll time the closing.
1: Okay. CBS Radio has presented the CBS Radio Workshop from Hollywood tonight. A Matter of Logic, which was written, produced, and directed by Anthony Ellis. Mr. William Conrad and Mr. Ellis were heard as themselves. Others in our cast were Stacey Harris, Mary Jane Croft, Hugh Douglas, Parley Bear, Fred Mackay, Ben Wright, Robert Chadwick, and Bill James. This is Hugh Douglas inviting you to join us again next week when we again present the CBS Radio Workshop. Suppose 500 forest fires were going to break out tomorrow, and that 450 were going to be started by people like you. Fantastic? Not at all. Judging by past year's figures, that's exactly what we can expect, unless we agree to be careful and make man-made fires a thing of the past. Stay tuned for 5 minutes of CBS News, to be followed on most of these same stations by My Son Jeep. 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

0: 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Hope you enjoyed that. 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
0: In our next hour, Bill Johnstone stars as Lamont Cranston, alias The Shadow, going back to 1941. But first, Lisa Wolf Dillon is our lyricist for Learning the Lyrics. Lisa will read popular song lyrics. I'll try to guess the name of the songs while you play along at home. Right, Lisa?
6: That's right, Carl.
0: All right. We'll see you soon.
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12: News this hour from Town Hall. I'm Ron Taylor. Saying it was time for a new approach and a new chapter, CBS News Editor-in-Chief Barry Weiss has replaced Tanya Simon as executive producer of 60 Minutes.
13: In a memo to staff, Weiss and CBS News President Tom Zabrowski said their goal was, quote, building a show that thrives in the 21st century. Simon will be replaced by Nick Bilton. He's a documentarian, tech journalist, and former New York Times columnist. Bilton said in his own memo about the transition that the world has, in his words, moved, and so must the show if it's to survive. Bob Agner reporting.
12: New data suggests artificial intelligence may be doing more to create new jobs
13: than it is to cutting them.
6: A chart highlighted by President Trump's AI advisor David Sacks shows hiring is actually rising in software engineering, the field most aggressively using AI. Sacks says that's because AI has slashed the cost of writing code, allowing more companies to build custom software. That surge in demand is driving a hiring boom. The trend challenges concerns that AI will cause widespread job losses, instead pointing to a growing need for skilled developers. Ken Lorman reporting.
13: As the world awaits President Trump's decision on the Iran nuclear deal, public policy expert Matthew Continetti says both sides remain firmly dug in.
11: Iranians believe that their stranglehold over the Strait of Hormuz is going to impose enough economic pain that Trump will settle for less than what he wants. And Trump believes that our blockade of Iranian ports is causing enough damage to an already ruined Iranian economy that eventually the Iranians will fold or the house of cards will collapse.
13: Continetti made his comments to the Salem Radio Network. News and analysis at townhall.com. I'm Ron Taylor.
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13: Correspondent Haya Pendwani reports on a rare moon phenomenon happening this weekend.
16: Get ready for a rare blue micromoon this weekend. It's the most distant and smallest-looking full moon of the year. A blue moon occurs every 2 to 3 years when a second full moon squeezes into a single month. May 1st saw this month's first full moon. The upcoming full moon will be further from Earth than usual, at a distance of over 250,000 miles. That will make the moon seem a bit smaller and dimmer. I'm Haya Pendwani.
13: The American Meteor Society reported a 3-foot-wide meteor entering the atmosphere near the Massachusetts-New Hampshire border yesterday. Police and fire agencies across Massachusetts and Rhode Island received reports of buildings shaking. Videos of double boom were posted on social media without any smoke, fire, or other visuals that would explain it, but dozens of people from Montreal to Delaware reported seeing the fireball enter the atmosphere yesterday. Breaking news and analysis at townhall.com. A growing global decline in birth rates is raising alarms, with many conservatives warning the trend effects run deeper cultural and technological shifts.
17: New data shows fertility rates falling well below replacement levels in dozens of countries, with some experts pointing to smartphones and declining in-person relationships as key factors. Conservative voices argue the crisis goes beyond economics, blaming cultural changes like delayed marriage and weakened family values. They're calling for pro-family policies, tax incentives, and renewed emphasis on marriage and child-rearing, warning the long-term impact could reshape societies and economies worldwide. John Scott reporting.
13: Marcia Lucas, the Oscar-winning editor of the original 1977 Star Wars film, has died. She is the ex-wife of...
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0: Hello, everyone. I'm Carl Amari, and this is Hollywood 360, the radio show that presents all things entertainment, including trivia contests and games, movie reviews, celebrity interviews, showbiz news, and classic radio shows. My co-host is the tantalizing Lisa Wolf. In this hour, we'll ask the question, who knows what evil lurks in the hearts of men? The Shadow Knows, starring Bill Johnstone from 1941. But first, Lisa Wolf Dillon is our lyricist for Learning the Lyrics. Lisa will read popular song lyrics, and I'll try to guess the name of the songs while you play along at home. Right, Lisa?
27: That's right, Carl. We are on the letter I.
0: Okay.
27: Mike, what do you think?
28: The first one.
27: Okay.
28: And the last one, perhaps?
27: I don't know.
0: Bum, bum, bum, bum,
27: I don't know. I think
0: bum,
27: the last bum, one's going to be really bum, tough. So I think it's
28: all of
27: be
28: these
27: tough.
28: Are kind of tough, actually.
27: Yeah. Well,
28: are
27: that's
28: they?
27: Good. That's good. I don't want his head to get too big.
0: Is it I with E-Y-E or is it I with an I?
27: I mean, I could go either way. Get it?
0: Ah.
27: You're a little slow, but
0: man,
27: okay.
0: I'm slow with the buttons today.
27: Yeah, but it's...
0: Tonight I've been slow.
27: So it could be I, or I.
0: Okay.
27: Any of the I's.
0: Mm-hmm.
27: All right?
0: The eyes have it.
27: The Ides of March.
0: Yeah,
27: okay.
0: Beware the Ides of March.
27: I just said that.
0: I know.
27: Okay.
0: I said it better, though.
27: No.
0: All right, go on.
27: Okay. You're slower.
0: All right.
27: Children behave. That's what they say when we're together. And watch how you play. They don't understand. And so we're running just as fast as we can.
0: Running just as fast as we
27: That's
0: can.
27: That's right. Holding on to one another's hand. Trying to get away.
0: Into the night.
27: And then you put your arms around me and we tumble to the ground and then you say,
0: I think I'm in love now. I think I'm in love.
27: Gonna
0: give it to me for that.
27: Keep trying.
0: I think I'm alone now.
27: That's it. You got it.
0: All right.
27: That's it. Ding ding.
29: Children be
0: yeah.
27: This is Tiffany.
0: Yeah, baby. And watch how you

0: Have you ever said that, Carl? I think we're alone now.
1: We're
0: I bet you have. I think, but I think.
1: The beating of our hearts is the only sound.
0: Oh, my gosh.
1: It's nice to be alone once in a while.
0: I think so.
1: You know what I mean?
0: Yeah, agreed.
1: Yeah. Without kids running around or
0: agreed.
1: Dogs barking.
0: That's
1: or,
0: right.
1: Or the Ramones knocking on the door.
0: That's right.
1: You know what I mean?
0: I know.
1: Well, I got to tell you something, Lisa. Your score is pretty high.
0: I think it should be.
1: I think you're going to do really well. Your score's going to be pretty well, Mike.
0: Yeah, I'm feeling good, Carl.
1: What do you think, Mike? Pretty good score, you think?
2: Sure, why not?
1: All right.
0: Hey, what's the
1: right,
0: sure, so, why not? I need a little, so little support here.
1: I got that one. Okay.
0: All right.
2: I think it was like 9:14 last
1: Well, that
2: time.
1: Was, that was, you'll never get there. Again.
0: Excuse me?
1: Go ahead. Go ahead, Mike. Next song.
0: I think I'm done. I think I'm done.
1: Next song.
0: All right. You could never know what it's like. Your mm-hmm. blood like winter freezes just like ice. Mm. And there's a cold, lonely light that shines from you. You'll wind up like the wreck you hide behind that mask you use.
1: Mm.
0: And did you think this fool could never win? Well, look at me. I'm coming back again. I got a taste of love in a simple way. Mm. And if you need to know, well, you just fade away. Mm. Don't you know?
1: Don't you know?
0: I can't finish. Better than I ever did. Looking like a true survivor.
1: Huh.
0: Feeling like a little kid.
1: Feeling like a little...
0: Uh-huh.
1: That's Elton John.
0: Yes.
1: Yeah? Elton John.
0: Yes. That's it. So listen to this. Don't you know, blank, better than I ever did.
1: How come I can always get the band,
0: yeah.
1: you know?
0: Looking like a true survivor.
1: Like a true
0: survivor. Feeling like a little kid.
1: Feeling
0: blank,
1: like a little kid.
0: After all this time, picking up the pieces of my life. Without you on my mind. And then it's the title again, like four times in a row.
1: Right.
0: I can't say.
1: All right, I
0: get
1: don't
0: it?
1: Know. I should get it, but...
0: All right, let's hear it.
1: I'm still standing.
0: There it is.

0: know this song.
1: Yeah, should have got it.
0: It's a good one. I think you could have gotten this one.
1: Man. All right.
0: This wasn't that hard, and you got the first
1: got
0: one.
1: It.
0: I think the last one was the only hard song, which is the one that's coming. I think this one's difficult.
1: Was it written by the Ramones?
0: It wasn't, but next week we're going to have a lot of Ramones presents.
1: Okay, good.
0: Once I figure
1: think
0: out.
1: I think I only had one song.
0: Well, I'm going to find
1: one
0: all
1: hit.
0: Of them, and we're playing them all next
1: all right,
0: week. Okay. Okay.
1: Uh-huh.
0: An old man turned 98. He won the lottery and died the next day. It's a black fly in your Chardonnay.
1: Right. I know.
0: I know you do. You like this song.
1: That's that girl.
0: It's a death row pardon 2 minutes too late.
1: Mm-hmm.
0: And
1: yeah.
0: Don't you think?
1: Sheryl Crow?
0: It's like rain.
1: It's the other one. It's not Sheryl
0: Crow. Right.
1: It's the other
0: on
1: one.
0: Your wedding day.
1: It's like rain on your wedding.
0: It's a free ride
1: a
0: when
1: free
0: you've already
1: ride.
0: Paid.
1: Already paid.
0: It's a good
1: it's
0: advice.
1: A good advice.
0: That you just didn't take.
1: Just didn't take.
0: And who would have thought it? It figures.
1: It figures.
0: Yeah, that's the song.
1: And then lead me right up to the title.
0: I did.
1: It figures and then the title?
0: No, it was before that. It's I can do it twice, but it's a black fly in your Chardonnay.
1: Mm-hmm.
0: It's a death row pardon 2 minutes too late. And and then it's that, don't you think? And it goes, then there's another verse.
1: I know it, but I just, right. For lack of time.
0: All right,
1: here.
0: Let's hear it. Now you got to think about it first.
1: Who's the girl again?
0: I want you to tell me.
1: It's not Sheryl Crow. It's
0: no,
1: the
0: it's
1: one.
0: The other one.
1: Alanis Morris.
0: There it is. It's ironic.
1: Oh, it's ironic.
0: It's isn't it? Don't
1: yeah.
0: you think?
1: Nay, it's a death row pardon. 2 minutes too late. And isn't it ironic?
0: Listen to her voice now.
1: She's great.
0: It's great.
1: It's a

0: Alanis
1: Morissette. Yeah. Mm-hmm. I get her and Sheryl Crow mixed up.
0: Yeah, yeah. They have similarities.
1: In fact, you know it'd be good.
0: But
1: me, Sheryl Crow, and Alanis
0: Morissette together?
1: Yeah, on a road trip.
0: On a road trip.
1: You know?
0: Okay.
1: Yeah, on a road trip.
0: Well, maybe you should check in with them and see if
1: I'll
0: they'd like to
1: pink.
0: Do that. And
1: I'll
0: you'll wear pink.
1: Yeah.
0: That's good.
1: We'll go to a Ramones concert together.
0: That would be fun.
1: Be fantastic.
0: That would be great.
1: You could drive.
0: I don't like driving.
1: And Mike will be the engineer of the concert.
0: I'd rather hire somebody. I don't want to drive.
1: It's perfect. You
0: Sorry.
1: Know what I mean?
0: I won't drive.
1: Tonight, when I'm falling asleep, I'm going to think about that.
0: Okay.
1: Me, Alanis Morissette, and Sheryl Crow.
0: Good.
2: Set that up, Pearl. I'm down for that.
1: Road trip. Yeah. Right?
0: But dream on, Aerosmith
1: really
0: would say.
1: All right. When we come back, we're going to tune in to The Shadow. Stick around.

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1: 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All right, time for The Shadow, Lisa. This was probably the most popular mystery detective show from the golden age of radio, and Orson Welles was radio's first Lamont Cranston. Lamont Cranston was a wealthy young man about town. He was able to cloud your mind, and he used this power to fight crime. After Orson Welles left, Bill Johnstone took over, then John Archer, and then Brett Morrison. We actually have a Bill Johnstone version. It's called The Ring of Light. From November 23rd, 1941, Marjorie Anderson plays the lovely Lisa Wolf. I mean, the lovely Margot Lane in this program. She's the only person who knows the true identity of Lamont Cranston. Let's tune this in. Part one of The Shadow.

0: 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And listen, in a few minutes, I want to tell you about a strange and exotic token, a unique piece of jewelry that Blue Coal has for you. So listen carefully. The Shadow, mysterious character who aids the forces of law and order, is in reality Lamont Cranston, wealthy young man about town. Several years ago in the Orient, Cranston learned a strange and powerful secret. The secret of hypnotic power to cloud men's minds so that they cannot see him. Cranston's friend and companion, the lovely Margot Lane, is the only person who knows to whom the voice of the invisible Shadow belongs. Today's drama, The Ring of Light.
1: I should like to review the Gengar murders for you, Miss Lane, Mr. Cranston. I assure you it will require no longer than we will take to finish this cup of tea.
2: I'm glad you left me out of that tea business, Shan. I know all I want to know about the gang of murders. They've kept me up all night long.
1: But I'm afraid you cannot know very much about the real reason for the killings, Commissioner Weston, without some knowledge of the history of the Ring of Light.
3: Its history?
1: Yes, Mr. Cranston.
4: Well, what about the history of the Ring of Light, Mr. Shan?
1: Many centuries ago, according to ancient legend, there was a merchant bearing this name of Gengar who dwelt in the sacred city of Lhasa in my native Tibet. This Gengar of olden times was a good man and beloved of the gods. One night, it is told, he was returning from market to the sacred city when he was pursued by a host of his enemies mounted on horseback. Fleeing across the eastern bridge to the city walls, he found the great gates of the city locked before him. In despair, he flung himself at the feet of the luminous statue of Buddha which guarded the gate. As he did so, there was the sound of thunder, and from the glowing ear of the phosphorescent image, a ring fell to the ground. Quickly, Genga the merchant picked it up, and the statue of Buddha miraculously spoke.
5: O Gengar, merchant of Lhasa, I have given to you this night the Ring of Light. Unto the thousandth generation it will bring good fortune and safety, so long as there be no blood upon the hands of its owner. Treasure it well, O Gengar.
6: But great Buddha, my enemies are almost upon me.
5: Behold, Gengar, where your enemies are crossing the eastern bridge. Look well.
1: And the legend has it that the vast bridge collapsed, destroying every man of Gengar's enemies.
2: Well, it doesn't mean much to me. Does it to you, Cranston?
3: I'm afraid it means quite a good deal, Commissioner.
4: And was this merchant the ancestor of the modern Gengars, Mr. Shan?
1: Yes, Miss Lane. Many centuries have passed since, bringing wealth and glory to the Gengar family, which eventually immigrated to America. One of the Gengars of the present generation was my partner in the firm of Gengar and Shan of this city, importers of precious gems. Our business prospered, and my partner's, Mr. Gengar's son, Ali, was heir to many millions of dollars. All went well until one night when Mr. Gengar, alone in the vault room of our huge building, heard the automatic elevator ascending.
7: Who can that be? I didn't want to be disturbed at this of all times. Yes,
8: I wish to see Mr. Genga.
7: I am Mr. Genga, young woman. No one is allowed in my vault room without credentials.
8: I have proper credentials, Mr. Genga.
7: Then show them to me. What do you have, some letter?
8: No. This is my credential. You see?
7: A revolver.
8: A revolver. It is the only credential I can show.
6: Oh, no. Hassan, help me!
8: Please! Your servant Hassan is on the first floor. He wouldn't even hear a pistol shot.
7: I see. You're aware of that. Well, what is it you want?
8: The key to your vault.
7: I rather thought so. And if I refuse?
8: The key, Genga.
7: You're a most determined young woman.
8: I am.
7: Then here, take it by all means. Take it.
8: You're very gracious. Now to proceed with your vault.
7: Of course.
8: How calmly you accept this, Mr. Genga.
7: Ah. My jewels, dear lady, are in the left-hand compartment.
8: I know that. But my interest happens to be in this very ordinary copper box right here.
6: No. No, that you cannot touch.
8: Really?
6: I will not let you have the ring of light.
8: I shouldn't be rash if I were you. I have nothing to lose by killing you, you know.
6: I only know you cannot have what that box contains.
8: Sorry, but I must, Mr. Genga. Your life, Mr. Genga, for this copper box. Of course you didn't really give your life for this silly box. You died for the ring of light which it can... Where is it? No. No, this can't be. Genga! Genga, don't die. No. No, you're dying for nothing. The ring of light, it's gone.
1: The rest of the story of the Ring of Light, you remember, Mr. Cranston?
2: Very well, Mr. Shan.
9: Well, he should. He and Miss Lane came to my office, and Miss Lane was saying...
10: Commissioner Weston, I don't give a hang if your criminals have a new union and are working in 24-hour shifts. We are all three going to the theater tonight.
3: No, no, Margot.
10: No?
3: The commissioner is a very busy man.
2: That's right, Lamont. I am a vet. Oh, I see. Being smart, huh? Well, let me tell you, every time I try to leave this office early, somebody knocks on the door. But it never happens when you two are around.
10: Someone just did knock on the door, Commissioner.
2: Now, just a minute. I was talking to Mr. Cranston before you entered.
3: Wait a second. I thought I heard a knock on the door.
2: What are you laughing at?
11: Commissioner Weston, is he in here?
2: Yes, he's in here. Matter of fact, I'm Weston.
11: I am Ali Genga.
2: It's a small world.
11: My father you have heard of, I think. He was Mr. Genga of Genga and Shan.
3: Was? Isn't Mr. Genga still in business?
11: My father is gone.
10: Gone? Dead?
11: I do not know, but last evening he vanished from the vault room of our building.
2: Vanished? Did you say vanished?
11: Yes. His old servant, Hassan, phoned to me the news this morning.
2: He phoned to you the news, did he? Well, that's just great. And where was his partner, Mr. Shan, all this time?
11: Mr. Shan has been for some time ill in his home in the mountains.
2: Well, was anything stolen?
11: Yes. There was something stolen.
3: What was it?
11: It is difficult to say. I should like this kept in strictest confidence. You see, my father was in possession of a ring.
2: Who slammed that door?
10: The lights have gone out.
3: Stay where you are, everybody. Don't move an inch.
10: Lamont, look, there against the window.
2: What is it?
10: Why, it's a perfect circle of light.
3: Look out, Wester.
10: No.
2: What was that?
3: We'll need the lights to see.
2: Look, it's a knife.
10: It's sticking up in your desk.
11: There is a note pinned to it. Could I see what it says?
3: We'll all see. Yeah. Listen to this, Weston.
2: Yeah?
3: It says, let those with blood on their hands remain silent. That's strange.
11: It is most strange. I must go to the Genga and Shan building immediately. It is most important that I reach my father's vault room as quickly as possible.
12: And that's the first portion of The Shadow with the Ring of Light. From 1941, Bill Johnstone starring. We'll get back to it and more of Hollywood 360.
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2: He was here right enough, but...
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2: Look, over there in the shadows by the vault.
4: A body.
5: Master. Master.
3: Is it Ollie?
2: If it is, he's aged 30 years since he left us downstairs.
5: Oh, look. Look.
2: It isn't Ali, is it, Hassan?
5: No. It is Mr. Genga, Ali's father. He who vanished has returned.
2: Returned with a bullet in his heart. Hassan.
5: Yes?
2: Open this vault.
5: No. Master, no want me to open vault.
2: Take the keys off the dead man's watch chain and open it.
3: Open the vault.
5: All right. But you have heard my warning.
3: Look, who is it?
2: This time it's the son, Ali, all right. They've killed him too, Weston. I had an idea there'd be something in this vault worth seeing.
6: In a moment, our play will continue. Now, back to the shadow.
5: Hassan, no stay. He no stay here. Mr. Genga come back dead. Now young Master Ali dead too. Mr. Shan will be next. Hassan is afraid. He no stay.
3: Wait a minute, you. Hassan.
2: Now let him go, Weston. He won't go far. Look at this, Weston. The killer used a knife this time.
3: What about it?
2: Nothing. Except it's a perfect match of the dagger that was sticking in your desk.
3: What?
2: Look it over. I'd like to wander around a bit.
7: Come on.
2: Yes, Margo.
7: Look at this. I found it over there in the corner. It's a girl's handkerchief.
2: Girl's handkerchief?
7: Yes.
2: Well, let me see that, Margo.
7: And it's monogrammed, too. You see, K-I.
2: K-I. Now, I wonder... What's that?
7: What, Lamont?
2: I smell something burning.
7: Listen!
3: That's fire, all right. We better get out of here.
2: Now, just a minute, Weston. Whoever set that fire doesn't want us to find something in this room. We've got to work fast. But we can't let them scare us away.
3: Cranston, sometimes I... Say, what's this?
2: What?
3: Letter in Ali's billfold. Addressed to Miss Kara Iltut, 421 Northset Road.
2: Kara Iltut, eh? That would be our initials, K.I.
7: Oh, the light is breaking through.
3: And so's the fire, Miss Lane. I tell you, we've got to get out of here.
2: All right, you two leave by the fire escape. I'll meet you in the car.
7: What are you going to do?
2: I think our friend Hassan is still in this building. And if he is, we two have something to talk over.
5: This is Hassan speaking. I am phoning you from your building, Mr. Shan. It is on fire. Yes, on fire. There is nothing you can do to save it. But I can tell you all you want to know about it. Yes. Meet me at 421 Northset Road in 1 hour. Yes, that's right, Mr. Shan. Goodbye, Mr. Shan. Now, if nothing goes wrong, we will soon have... What was that?
8: It is the shadow, Hassan. I'm standing beside you, invisible to your eyes.
5: Well, why have you come to Hassan?
8: To get the truth from you.
5: I know nothing. Nothing.
8: You know there was a woman here on the night old Mr. Genga was murdered. Don't you, Hassan? Answer me.
5: Yes, this much I know.
8: And her name was Kara Iltut. Who is Kara Iltut, Hassan?
5: I do not know. Let me go. The flames are spreading. Let me get out of here. I set this fire to get Mr. Cranston and Weston and Miss Lane out of the building, but it will get me and you too, Voice, if we don't hurry.
8: The fire is spreading, but you will not leave until I have the truth. Tell me, Hassan.
5: I will tell you. I will tell. Kara Iltut was secretly engaged to young Master Ali Genga, but his father knew nothing of her. She came here the day of the murder. She paid me well to let her up to the vault room, and when she came down, she left orders with me to set fire to this building if the police ever tried to examine that room upstairs. That is all. All I know.
8: I see. You have kept this from the law, Hassan. I warn you that the shadow will be watching you. I must go now. I will let you escape from the fire you set. But next time, Hassan, you will not escape.

0: are we, Lamont? Look at the towers on that house. It's like a palace out of the Arabian Nights.
1: It's 421 Norset Road, Margot, and I only hope we won't be too sorry we came. Come on, help me. I think we're creating a wonderful yarn to spin to our grandchildren.
0: Well, you have to keep alive, you know, to have grandchildren.
1: We'll see if we can manage to do that, m'lady. Say, look at this.
2: What?
1: The door was open. I'm not too sure I like that, but in we go.
3: It's pitch dark in here.
0: I've got a feeling something's watching every move we make.
1: What's that? Someone's in trouble.
0: Where's it coming from?
1: This way. Come on, follow me. Come on, look. The lights have gone on.
0: What was that, laughing? Where are we?
1: Seems we're in a small room without a sign of a window.
2: Look, those copper doors are closing. We better get out of here.
1: A little late now. Looks as if we're trapped.
4: You are trapped, my friends.
0: Look, up there on that little balcony.
1: Oh, yes. Miss Kara Iltut, I believe.
4: I am Miss Iltut. If I'm not too hospitable, you must understand it's because I'm concerned in a rather dangerous business. I murdered Mr. Gengar. You see, I'm in love with his stepson, Ali.
2: Stepson?
4: Yes. Ali is his stepson, and old Gengar was not too fond of him. As a matter of fact, he was going to leave his most priceless possession to his business partner, Mr. Shan, because he distrusted Ali. That is why it was necessary to rob him, and as it happened, to kill him in the process. And now, for Ali's sake, it is necessary to kill you.
0: Hold him on.
1: Easy, Margot.
4: It will be a painful death, but the most convenient I can afford you just now.
2: No, you'll never get away with it.
4: Oh, yes, I will. It'll be quite simple, you know. Beneath the floor on which you're standing is a vat, brimful of boiling water. It is an old Tibetan way of ridding the world of troublesome people.
0: No, you wouldn't.
4: I tell you, I will. See, all I need to do is pull this lever.
2: Come on. Come on, the floor is opening.
0: Come on. Come on.
2: Back toward this wall. What are we going to do, Lamont?
1: Wait a minute. The floor is opening slowly. Keep backing away from the opening. I think I've got an idea.
2: What's that?
1: She evidently hasn't heard what happened to Allie. Huh? Have you got that letter, Weston?
2: Yes, yes, I have. Here it is.
1: Okay, give it to me. Miss Iltut! Miss Iltut!
4: It'll do you no good to plead with me. You must die.
1: I know you don't mind boiling us alive, but I don't think you'd want to boil Allie's last words with us, would you?
4: Allie's last words?
1: This letter. It was found on his dead body.
4: Dead? Waiter, stop the machinery. There. Now listen to me. I have a gun here. I'll come down outside and open the door. You can hand the letter out to me. If you try to leave that room, I'll shoot you as surely as I killed old Gengar. Do you understand?
1: We understand, Miss Iltut.
4: Hand me the letter. I will not open the door another inch. You hear me in there? Where is the letter?
1: I'll take that gun, Miss Iltut.
2: Grab her, Cranston.
4: Oh, no, not quite as quickly as all that. Lamont, she's getting away.
1: I don't think she'll get too far. Unless I'm badly mistaken, she still has another victim to deal with before she leaves this house.
2: Then we've got to stop her, Cranston.
1: Just as fast as we can.
2: Where'd that come from?
1: Up there, from the towers of the house.
0: Someone's in agony.
1: I think I see it all now. Weston.
2: Yes?
1: I want you to stay here with Margot for a few moments while I see what occupies our murdering lady friend.
5: No, let me live. Don't kill me.
4: Hold him, Hassan.
6: He will not get away, Miss Kara.
4: Mr. Gengar was very fond of you, wasn't he, Shan? I knew when I opened the copper box and found the ring missing that Ali's father had already given it to you.
5: It was mine by right. Gengar wanted me to have it.
4: That doesn't interest me, Shan. Ali is dead now, and I will take from you the thing he wanted if I have to kill us all.
5: It was very clever of you to have Hassan trick me into coming here.
4: I think so. And now, where is the ring, Shan?
5: You shall never learn from me.
4: Mr. Shan doesn't believe that we'll throw him from this tower. He doesn't believe it, Hassan. Pull him over to the ledge.
6: Oh. Yes, Miss Kara. Come over the ledge.
5: Help! Help!
4: Obey me, Hassan.
6: Yes, Miss Kara. I try.
4: But he's an old man. Surely you could push him over.
6: I cannot move him. It is as if someone were holding him. There is nothing I can do.
4: Someone were holding him.
1: Someone does hold him, Kara Iltut.
4: Who speaks?
1: The Shadow. Your days of murder are over. And you, Hassan, I warned you once. Now you will pay for your crime.
2: No.
6: It was she.
4: You lied.
6: She made me do it. She made me do her bidding. She would have had me throw old Chung to his death, but you came in time. And now, she goes up the tower. She would have had Chung go.
4: No!
2: Stop, Hassan, stop.
5: And so my life was saved, and Hassan is now imprisoned on charge of murder. There, I told you it would not take long to tell my story. And you'll see we have scarcely finished our cup of tea.
0: But still I don't understand who killed poor Ollie.
5: That is very easily explained, Miss Lane.
1: Yes, very easily. By the way, Mr. Shan, your drawing room is quite charming. But I think it rather spoils the symmetry to have those two daggers missing from the weapon rack over the fireplace.
5: You know where those two daggers are, don't you, Mr. Cranston?
1: Yes. One of them is sticking in Weston's desk, where you threw it to warn Allie not to report the theft of the ring to the police. The other?
7: It couldn't be sticking in Allie's back, that other one, could it?
0: You killed him, Mr. Shan.
5: Yes, Miss Lane, I killed him. And now, Mr. Cranston, will you switch off the light?
7: No tricks now.
5: There will be no tricks.
1: There, Mr. Shan?
5: Thank you. Please, now, will you open the door of the little shrine on the table?
1: Yes, Mr. Shan.
0: The ring of light.
7: So it is.
5: Yes, the gift of Buddha to the house of Genga. It was mine by right. But I realized that Ali would never let me keep his father's gift in peace, so I killed him. When I opened the vault to put his body in it, I found my partner there shot to death. And I was content that I had killed the evil son who had plotted old Genga's murder with Kara Iltot.
1: It was still murder you committed, Mr. Shan. You know that?
5: Oh, yes, I know. I did it to keep the ring. But the ways of Buddha are wise, Mr. Cranston. Too late did I remember the legend.
0: What do you mean, Mr. Shan?
5: The ring is in my possession. But it will bring me no good fortune. I own the ring, but there is blood on my hands. I am lost according to the words of Buddha.
7: You know what the police will do to you for this, Sean.
5: No. I have already paid for my sins, Weston. Your cups of tea were not as mine. Mine has the poisonous smell of bitter almonds, the smell of prussic acid. I will account only to my ancestors, Commissioner.
7: Turn on those lights. Mr. Sean.
1: He's dead, Weston.
0: And he's smiling at the ring of light. Now, you see, Commissioner Weston, you couldn't have understood the Genga murders without knowing about the power of the ring of light, could you?
7: Oh, power poppycock. Where's the confounded thing now?
0: Lamont is the custodian of the ring at the moment, I think, Commissioner.
7: Well, give it to me, Cranston. I'm going to throw it out of the window. Caused me enough trouble tonight.
1: Oh, I'm not so sure I'd do that, Commissioner. It might...
0: Look out!
7: What?
0: Well, from now on, we're living on borrowed time, eh, Commissioner?
1: How did we ever come through that one alive?
7: Now, don't go making something out of it.
0: Why, I'd have sworn there wasn't room for two cars to pass each other back there.
7: All right.
1: We're both doing around 50, Weston. Maybe the ring of light saved us from...
7: Oh, now, don't start any of that stuff, or
1: I... But, Commissioner, didn't you notice what was in that other car?
0: No, he couldn't have, Lamont. Otherwise, he'd have...
7: What was it? A ghost?
1: No, Commissioner. It was a woman driver.
7: A woman driver?
0: Uh-huh. By the way, here's the ring of light, Commissioner. Do you want to throw it away?
7: It's a pretty little thing. It doesn't take up any room, does it? And, besides, I could use a little luck when I try to explain to the missus why I've been out all night.
8: In a moment, we'll bring you again the easy directions for getting a mystic ring. So have paper and pencil ready. First, I know you'll be interested in hearing from Blue Coal's distinguished home heating expert, John Buckley. Mr. Buckley.
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8: The characters' names, places, and plot of today's story are fictitious. 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The mysterious East beckons to you. Here is your chance to get the mystic white ring that has the secret power of retaining light. Once this ring is held near a bright light, it absorbs part of the radiance, and afterward, in the dark, it shines with a grim, eerie glow. Get one of these rings for yourself by sending 10 cents in coin to The Shadow, Post Office Box 5, Madison Square Station, New York City, New York. 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Do that today. This ring will be a bond between you and The Shadow, who says,
10: "The weed of crime bears bitter fruit. Crime does not pay. The Shadow knows."
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11: And that's The Shadow from November 23rd, 1941, The Ring of Light, starring Bill Johnstone along with Marjorie Anderson, with Ken Roberts announcing for Blue Coal, the sponsor. And Blue Coal was the sponsor for a few years on The Shadow, and that was back in the day when you had to put coal in your heat. Yeah, it's your furnace. Yeah, you have to actually shovel coal into your furnace, and then that was what kept your house warm. Can you imagine?
12: Yeah, it goes back.
11: Our grandparents had to deal with that.
12: It goes back to the day, yeah.
11: Yeah, wow, crazy. Anyway, hope you enjoyed The Shadow. Time for This Month in Music History.
12: Well, the 1990s music history would not be complete without this song.
11: Michael.
12: Here he is.
11: That's the second Michael song we had tonight.
12: That's true. Well, we had a very early one, which was Rockin' Robin from when he was a child, actually. Yeah. This, he was not a child. This is from his eighth album, actually, called Dangerous, and it peaked at number one in 1991, and it's called
11: Black or White. Well, Mike, you know, she had a good show, I think. Lisa did pretty well.
13: In the 900s?
11: Let's reveal it. Should I reveal it?
12: You know, just to back up.
11: Drum roll.
12: This is a team effort. So I'm only good if you're good and if you're good.
11: Drum roll. Let's do it again. Drum roll, please. 866. Huh? What do you think?
12: It's been great. I'm out. And I even played Hungry Like a Wolf.
11: 866, Lisa.
12: I'm out.
11: That's good.
12: I've had it. I just can't really work
11: good
12: anymore.
11: It's really, really good.
12: It's really not a supportive team.
11: Don't leave. If you do, go to Nordstrom and get me a pink shirt.
12: I will. I'm on my way.
11: All right. More of Hollywood 360 after this.
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20: News this hour from Town Hall. I'm Ron Taylor. A federal judge says President Trump's name must be removed from the John F. Kennedy Center for the Performing Arts.
21: U.S. District Judge Christopher Cooper ruled that the rebranding of the Kennedy Center as the Trump Kennedy Center violates the law and ordered that Trump's name be removed from the building within 2 weeks. The judge said Trump can't close or rename the Kennedy Center, ruling that it cannot be officially named for anyone else unless Congress approves it. Congresswoman Joyce Beatty, an Ohio Democrat, sued President Trump and others to stop the unlawful renaming of the Kennedy Center. Bill Alexander, Washington.
20: The president is not happy about the court ruling and used a social media post to brand the federal judge who issued the ruling as an anti-Trump hater. President endorsing a GOP challenger to Nancy Mace's campaign for South Carolina governor on Friday, backing Lieutenant Governor Pam Yvette in the contest.
22: The president lauded Yvette as an American first patriot who never wavered in a Truth Social post on Friday evening. Also in a social media post on Friday, Mace responded, suggesting that her advocacy for the release of the Justice Department's files related to its probe into convicted sex offender Jeffrey Epstein contributed to the president's decision not to back her. Trump's Friday endorsement also snubbed Republican Congressman Ralph Norman, who had taken a slight lead on Mace in recent polling. Bernie Bennett in Washington.
20: The Senate's top Republican says it's time to shift gears in the Lone Star State.
3: We got to pivot and go all in.
20: All in, says Senate Majority Leader John Thune, to make sure Texas elects State Attorney General Kim Paxton and defeats Democrat James Tallarico.
3: It's time to get in that general election footing and do the hard work that's necessary to make sure that Paxton wins and we keep Texas red.
20: The military says it stopped another commercial vessel trying to break through the U.S. blockade of Iranian ports. You'll find news and analysis at townhall.com.
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20: It's enough to convince you to grow your own tomatoes, that is. And Rich Thomason says prices are up 40% over the past year.
6: It's the biggest increase of any item in the Consumer Price Index. Experts say the spike is a result of lagging crop yields and higher tariffs on tomato imports. Also, the Iran war has spiked shipping costs. Outraged consumers are voicing their displeasure online, but the impact may be most acute among businesses that rely on tomatoes as a key ingredient. The owner of one regional restaurant chain says price hike will cost him $1.7 million this year. Rich Thomason reporting.
20: Jure Parikh has won the Scripps National Spelling Bee, beating Ishan Gupta in a lightning round tiebreaker. Jure is a 14-year-old from Rancho Cucamonga, California.
23: Oh, yeah! 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
1: Welcome to This Week on Capitol Hill, your insider's guide to the stories shaping Washington and the world. I'm your host, Tony Perkins. Before we jump into this week's program, I want to welcome our new viewers joining us on Newsmax 2. Thanks for making us part of your weekend. Well, this week, Texas Republicans delivered a decisive verdict in one of the most closely watched Senate contests in the nation.
2: Tonight, we just sent a Texas-sized message to Washington. Yeah! I said it in March, and I'll say it again now. Today, change was on the ballot, and change won. We just proved that this Senate seat doesn't belong to Washington. It belongs to you, the hardworking men and women of this state.
1: That was Texas Attorney General Ken Paxton on Tuesday night after his victory over Senator John Cornyn in the Republican Senate primary runoff. Newsmax Chief Washington Correspondent James Rosen will join us shortly with analysis. We'll also explore another story that has Washington's intelligence community searching for answers: the resignation of Director of National Intelligence Tulsi Gabbard. Then negotiations with the United States and Iran continue.
5: There are a couple of issues on the nuclear stuff, the highly enriched stockpile, and also the question of enrichment. So, you know, we're going back and forth with them. We do think they're negotiating, at least so far, in good faith, and we're making some progress. Hopefully we'll continue to make progress. The president will be in a position where he can endorse the agreement, but obviously that's still TBD.
1: That was Vice President J.D. Vance. Both sides remain dug in over competing red lines regarding Iran's nuclear future. Can a lasting peace be achieved without permanently eliminating Iran's path to a nuclear weapon? South Carolina Senator Lindsey Graham joins us with his assessments of the talks, as well as what is at stake for America's security and our allies in the Middle East. Artificial intelligence is rapidly transforming every aspect of society. But a fierce debate is underway inside the Trump administration over how much government oversight this powerful technology should face. Dr. Jay Richards joins us to discuss the policy battle, the opportunities and dangers of AI, and how Christians should respond to this emerging technology. And while a UFC cage match is rising on the White House lawn for June 14th, an equally intense political cage match is set to begin on Capitol Hill next week as Congress returns to Washington and once again takes up a reconciliation package. House Speaker Mike Johnson joins us for a preview of the high-stakes legislative battles ahead and what Americans can expect as lawmakers return to the nation's capital. All of that and more straight ahead on This Week on Capitol Hill.
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1: Well, this week, Texas Attorney General Ken Paxton scored a decisive victory over longtime incumbent Senator John Cornyn in the Republican Senate primary runoff, setting the stage for one of the nation's most closely watched Senate races this fall. Now, with 11 states now having completed their primaries, early voting trends are beginning to emerge. At the same time, Washington is digesting the surprise resignation of Director of National Intelligence Tulsi Gabbard, raising questions about the future direction of U.S. intelligence policy. Joining us now to discuss these developments and more is Newsmax Chief Washington Correspondent James Rosen. James, welcome back to This Week on Capitol Hill.
8: Always an honor to be with you. Thank you, Tony.
1: So let's start with Texas. What were your takeaways from a pretty strong victory by Ken Paxton over Senator Cornyn?
8: Tony, the strength of that victory is the takeaway. I think that for the entirety of this contest, it was seen as fairly close or at least competitive. And in the end, it wasn't competitive at all. Attorney General Paxton defeated the incumbent Senator John Cornyn, who spent nearly a quarter century in the United States Senate, something on the order of 64-36%. It wasn't close at all. Now, was that the result of President Trump's 11th hour endorsement of Ken Paxton? Possibly. Certainly the White House will maintain as much. It might also be seen, I think, this particular primary victory as emblematic of the divisions in the MAGA movement and the conservative movement writ large. There's always going to be, and perhaps especially in a place like Texas, sympathy for the insurgent over the establishment figure. So it's possible that there were a number of factors here besides President Trump's endorsement that were decisive. The question now, of course, is whether the Republicans have made the right choice for the general election against the Democratic nominee, Texas state lawmaker James Tallarico.
1: This is not the only place we've seen upsets when it comes to the United States Senate. My home state of Louisiana, Senator Bill Cassidy, he was bested by an endorsed candidate from President Trump. Will the Republicans come back together in the general election? Or, as you said, this fissure between the MAGA Republicans and the conservatives, is that something we're going to see? Is the gap going to widen?
8: This, in the case of the Texas race, we saw that Senator Cornyn declared early on that he was going to support the Republican nominee, and he has stayed true to that thus far. It's interesting that that race in particular is really going to command a lot of attention, obviously because Texas is such a large and fascinating state, but also because James Tallarico, the Democratic nominee, who is a Presbyterian minister and a former public school teacher, he is sort of like Beto O'Rourke 2.0. Here you have a very fresh-faced, clean-cut, handsome young guy, but whose views might be out of step with those of Texas voters. For example, Tallarico's declaration that God is non-binary, his discussions of his struggles with his whiteness and so forth. By the same token, Ken Paxton has something of a checkered record, having been subjected to impeachment by his own party. So it's going to be a fascinating race. But if Paxton should lose, it's going to call into question again the value of those Trump endorsements and MAGA's place in the broader movement.
1: So what we may see lining up in Texas is a policy over personality, as we look, as you pointed out, the policy positions that Tallarico holds versus that of Ken Paxton. Personality and personal lives may have a strange effect on that election. Let's move to the White House. Let's talk about Tulsi Gabbard announcing her resignation as Director of National Intelligence. Now, she cited her husband's battle with cancer, but she's been taking I don't know if she took a back seat or has been put in the back seat in recent months. What do you read into this?
8: Well, of course, all of us are obliged to begin first by expressing our sympathies for Tulsi Gabbard and her husband, and our prayers for her husband to make a complete recovery from his cancer diagnosis. Nonetheless, the announcement came after months and months of reporting to the effect that Tulsi Gabbard had been marginalized in the president's national security orbit. And that's really not surprising because her fate more or less was sealed last year, almost a year ago, when the president decided to bomb Iran for the first round of strikes, targeting the nuclear facilities closely back in June of last year. That followed testimony to the Congress in public by Director Gabbard that it was the assessment of the U.S. intelligence community. She testified in March of last year, so about 90 days before the Iran strikes, that Iran was not embarked on the building of a nuclear weapon, that was the intelligence community's assessment. And of course, once President Trump began making noise about potentially striking Iran's nuclear apparatus, precisely because they were embarked on the building of a nuclear weapon, and reporters asked him about the assessment from his own intelligence chief, the president said to reporters aboard Air Force One and in another setting, I believe on a tarmac setting as well, "I don't care what she says." And right there, that is fatal for an intelligence chief. Reporting has been to the effect that she was marginalized in the Venezuela operation, etc. And again, it illustrates certain strains within the MAGA movement. President Trump was not elected on any campaign pledge to mount a massive military attack on the Islamic regime in Tehran. And in fact, MAGA considers a source of strength its aversion to foreign entanglements, its non-interventionist foreign policy. Clearly, Tulsi Gabbard was not on board with the Iran policy, and in that sense, her departure was inevitable.
1: We're seeing various officials leave the administration. Is there a sense that the president wants those who agree with his assessment, or is he looking for those independent voices that would speak into his administration?
8: So there's one person in the White House, and not counting the First Lady, there's one person in the White House who cannot be fired by President Trump, and that is Vice President Vance. And by all accounts, Vice President Vance opposed the Iran military venture from the outset. But nonetheless, I think remains very much an integral part of the president's decision-making process, both in national security and domestic policy. It is said of President Trump that he likes yes men. But everything I've heard about the way he operates in private with people is that he does like hearing a diverse range of views, that he is a thoughtful questioner and a sober listener. And so we have to imagine that he's getting the right counsel in the Iran conflict. What he's doing with it, only he really knows.
1: All right, James, we've got to leave it there. Thanks so much for joining us. Folks, stick with us. We're back with more right after this.
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15: 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They call madre, their mothers. And here is like a divine paradox. The sisters like spilled chalices of our Lord's most precious blood. They pour themselves out because these children grew up devastated. Every child they know comes from the dry lands of poverty, holding crosses as heavy as the Hindenburg. And the response is to throw out their arms and bear the weight of these children's cross until, like Simon of Cyrene, the cross becomes theirs. The name of this presentation is We Must Die to Save the Dying. What does that mean? That's kind of strange. That's what death looks like. The sisters have nailed themselves to the hardwood of the cross to save these children for 62 years. They've cleaved themselves to the slaughtered lamb. Because to bring back the most bullied children in the world that have endured unspeakable sin, that have endured the diabolical, they got to accept the violence of poverty.
14: That was Kevin Wells. To auctions, go to bringingamericabacktolife.org.
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1: Welcome back to This Week on Capitol Hill. I'm your host, Tony Perkins. Reports this week indicate that the U.S. and Iranian negotiators are finalizing the framework for a potential 60-day ceasefire extension, pending President Trump's approval. Now, this comes after a tense week that saw both sides exchange military strikes. Joining us now to discuss this is South Carolina Senator Lindsey Graham. He serves on four Senate committees, including as chairman of the Senate Budget Committee. Senator Graham, welcome to This Week on Capitol Hill. Thanks for joining us.
3: Thank you.
1: All right. Your assessment of this latest framework that's being proposed for another 60-day ceasefire.
3: Not real sure. The Senate will look at it, whatever final deal they come to. I'd like to end this conflict diplomatically. I'm torn. Can I be honest with you? I've prayed about this, talked to President Trump. Iran's the weakest they've been since 1979. Having the Straits of Hormuz closed is hurting the world economy. But I don't want to throw a lifeline to a terrorist regime. And I don't really know what to do going forward, other than whatever deal we negotiate has to be one that ends the reign of terror regarding Iran in the region and their desire to get a nuclear weapon. Can you do that? And if we invest a lot in Iran, are we dishonoring the 40,000 people who were killed to try to change this terrorist regime? So I'm a bit conflicted.
1: Senator, let me ask you, the president, when he initiated the action back in June of 2025 and then in February of this year, the red line was a nuclear-equipped Iran. We could right. not tolerate that, the United States nor our allies in the Middle East. Anything short of that, is that a miscalculation in terms of a peace deal? Is it peace at any cost, or is it we have to hold fast on that red line?
3: He will. But this memorandum, as I understand it, starts a 60-day process to negotiate what you just talked about. How do we ensure that a diplomatic solution is better than what Obama did, better than what Biden did? They can't cheat. Well, the only way they'll never cheat, Tony, is they can't enrich. Not one drop, not 1 ounce, not 1 gram. If they given any enrichment capability at the end of the day, then this will be no different to me than JCPOA. So the red line for me is no enrichment. All their enrichment apparatus needs to be torn up, blown up like we did in Libya, removed from the country. And if they want nuclear power, they can have spent fuel rods sent in from outside the country. They don't need to enrich uranium. If they're allowed to enrich uranium at all, I think it'd be a huge mistake. That's a red line for me.
1: Senator Graham, you're one of the most focused in the United States Senate on Iran. You've been there, you know, from almost the beginning.
3: Like you?
1: Well, it's a concern because I don't think a lot of people look down the road. Oftentimes in politics today, as it is in business, we look at quarterly returns. We don't look at generational impact. And I think that's dangerous. When you look at Iran over the long term, going back to 2003 with the European negotiations with Britain and Germany, to the P5 plus one, JCPOA, whatever you look at, delay, delay, delay. That is the tactic. They're not, they don't know the art of the deal, but they know the art of the delay. Are you concerned that they might just be stretching this out?
3: 100%. I'm concerned that, you know, deal making can only work if you're willing not to make a deal. You're never going to get a good deal on a car if you want to buy it more than the guy wants to sell it. And if you can't walk away from the parking lot, I mean, from the car lot, you're never going to get a good deal on a car. So here's what I think. Their nuclear ambitions are not going to change. The regime will never change until the radical Islamists who run the regime are replaced by decent people. The fourth string is no different than the first string. They may not be as smart, but they're just as radical. But here's what I told President Trump, and maybe the news that might break here. I told him the deal with Iran, containing their nuclear ambitions and controlling their desire to continue to be the largest state sponsor of terrorism, is important. But the biggest blow to Iran would be if you could get the Arab world to integrate the Mideast with Israel. If you could get Saudi Arabia to make peace with the state of Israel, that would effectively end the Arab-Israeli conflict, and that will isolate Iran more than any deal or any sanction you could ever put on the Iranian regime. Because I believe when the Iranian people see the Mideast move toward the light away from the darkness and the Arabs make peace with the Israelis, that this regime will collapse of its own weight. So the biggest blow to be delivered by President Trump against Iran is twofold. A real deal, not a JCPOA deal, limiting their nuclear ambitions, plus Saudi Arabia making peace with Israel. Those two things will put this regime in a tailspin.
1: Well, I mean, that's historic if that occurs, as we've seen. I was in some of the early meetings when the Abraham Accords were taking off with UAE and others that were kind of the low-hanging fruit to bring those relationships together. Iran is already isolated. They are a threat to the rest of the Islamic community as well. We saw them even this week.
3: Absolutely.
1: So I think all of the Islamic or the Arab community would prefer that Iran not have that nuclear capability, would they not?
3: Yeah, you know, but let's be honest with, well, who are we dealing with? You know, like Saudi Arabia, I've got to know MBS very well. They talked Trump out of Operation Freedom because they didn't want to get hit again. The only way you can make peace in the Mideast is if Iran can't do another October 7th, because they will. The only way you'll have sustainable peace in the Mideast is that the ability of Iran to be the largest state sponsor of terrorism has been neutralized. So I believe President Trump has set the conditions for a Saudi-Israel deal, that Iran does not have the ability, in my view, to generate another October 7th. And if I were President Trump, I'd give a green light to Israel to go in on the ground to southern Lebanon and wipe out Hezbollah. Without proxies, Iran is a shell of its former self. Mm-hmm. We got Hamas in a corner. Unleash Israel to wipe them out. They're never going to disarm. Allow Israel to do ground operations against Hezbollah. Those two things will hurt Iran as much as any deal you would ever do. While you're limiting and degrading their proxies, make a deal between the Israelis and the Saudis to add to the Abraham Accords. And what you will have is a new Mideast. You'll have a Mideast that will be a center of power and progress rather than a powder keg.
1: So about 45 seconds left, Senator. So your assessment is if we ensure that Iran is not at the threshold of being a nuclear country and we expand the Abraham Accords to include Saudi Arabia, this is a winning deal.
3: Two other things. You got to go after Hezbollah and Hamas. Attack Hezbollah and Hamas. Give Israel the green light to finish them off. Do a deal that's not the JCPOA and make it your life's work to get Saudi Arabia to join the Abraham Accords. The combination of those four events will be the biggest change in the Mideast in thousands of years.
1: Agreed. Senator Lindsey Graham, always great to see you. Thanks so much, my friend, for taking time to join us today.
3: God bless, my friend.
1: All right, don't go away. When we come back, we're going to take a look at artificial intelligence. What should...
23: 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What do you mean? That real first warm day in Cleveland. 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
1: Welcome back to This Week on Capitol Hill. Last week, President Trump abruptly postponed a highly anticipated executive order on artificial intelligence. Now, the move exposed competing factions within his administration over how to regulate this emerging technology. Well, as the White House considers its way forward, Pope Leo issued his first encyclical on the topic this past Monday, having said shortly after his election that he considers AI to be the biggest challenge facing humanity today. Well, joining us now to discuss this is Dr. J.W. Richards. He's Vice President for Social and Domestic Policy at the Heritage Foundation. Dr. Richards, welcome to This Week on Capitol Hill. Thanks for joining us.
19: Yeah, great to be with you, Tony.
1: All right, so let's start with the White House. The president kind of pulling back from a highly anticipated executive order. What was behind it?
19: Well, what's behind it is that this is a really complicated issue. And so according to this major story in Politico, described these essentially three factions in the White House or in the administration broadly. And so you have, of course, David Sachs, who is formerly the basically the AI czar, that is mainly looking at artificial intelligence and terms of our competition with China. And so if that's the sort of main point, that we do not want China to get ahead of us, we're probably 6 months ahead of them in development, certainly of these sort of so-called frontier large language models. We don't want China to get there first. And so that's a real question. I think Sachs weights that most heavily. And then you have people like Susie Wiles in the White House, who I think see this as sort of middle ground, that, okay, we want to develop some kind of

0: the humanitarian impact upon, or the AI's impact upon humanity. It seems like the United States focus more on national security and the economy. Is the Pope's voice going to have a significant weight in this debate?
1: I do think it will have a significant weight. I wish that the Holy Father's encyclical had been a little shorter. It's about 42,000 words, so it takes folks a lot of time to digest. But I think if you just sort of look at it, okay, what is the top line message, as of course people say in Washington, D.C., is essentially this. Every human being has intrinsic and innate dignity as a creature made in the image of God. We are persons with freedom and agency and responsibility and duties. Our machines, however amazing they can become in terms of their power, are not us. They're not equivalent to us. They can't ultimately replace us because they're machines. So man is not a machine. He's a person made in the image of God, and our machines are precisely that. I think, honestly, Tony, more than anything, that's the lesson that people need to understand. Because if you imagine that we're creating or about to create some kind of super intelligence that's going to transcend us, that's a literal intelligence, you're going to view these things, I think, much differently than if you understand that these are very sophisticated tools that human beings are creating for particular purposes.
0: Dr. Richards, just a little over a minute left. With that in mind, how should Christians engage in this? I mean, some are prone just to stand off and say, this may not end up well. But right. Is not that viewpoint that you just articulated needed in the development and the guidance of AI?
1: It is. And I honestly think, spent a lot of time on this topic off and on for over 20 years. And I think there's always a hype cycle when it comes to high technology, and especially AI. But there are also a lot of sort of uninformed ideas based upon the kind of scientific or rather the kind of science fiction aura around this. And so I think as Christians, first of all, it really helps, I think, in this debate to have a Christian worldview and to have a Christian understanding of the human person. So we don't have to terrify ourselves thinking the robots are going to wake up. On the other hand, because we understand the truth about man, we also know we're fallen. And so even the most powerful tools can also have very dramatic downsides. And I think we really need to be able to think about both the potential upsides and the severe downsides at the same time.
0: And in the encyclical, the Pope says we need not only ethics, but we need laws to govern and manage AI and its development. Dr. J. Richards, always great to see you, my friend. Thanks so much for joining us. All right, coming up next, our weekly conversation with House Speaker Mike Johnson. Don't go away. We'll be right back.
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7: Welcome back to This Week on Capitol Hill. I'm your host, Tony Perkins. Well, the White House is preparing for a UFC cage match that will be held on the White House lawn on June the 14th. Well, an equally intense political cage match is set to begin on Capitol Hill next week as Congress returns to Washington and once again takes up reconciliation. Join me now for our weekly conversation to discuss this and more is House Speaker Mike Johnson of Louisiana. He represents the 4th Congressional District of the Bayou State. Mr. Speaker, welcome back to This Week on Capitol Hill.
8: Hey, Tony. Good to be with you. Broadcasting straight from the 4th Congressional District of Louisiana. Had a great couple of days here in the district, moving about, talking with the folks. And it's a beautiful day here. People are excited about the 250th anniversary of this great nation and all the events coming up. And yes, the UFC fight is going to be one of the highlights. They're building the apparatus right now on the lawn of the White House, and it's going to be an epic event.
7: Now, any truth to you and John Thune going to do an amateur round?
8: They'd probably sell a lot of tickets, but no, it's all in good fun. And there are some, it's a big card, you know, for folks who follow UFC. It's some of the champions, a couple of guys, I think, coming out of retirement to be a part of it. So it'll be a big event.
7: Well, let's talk about the political cage match. When you left town, there was some division between the House and Senate when it came to reconciliation. Is that back on track?
8: Well, it's an ongoing thing, you know, reminding your audience who are very well informed that reconciliation is the ability to move a product without the necessity of 60 votes in the Senate, which is normally the threshold. And the problem we have right now is that the Democrats, as we discuss so often, are in no mood whatsoever to assist on anything, even the most fundamental functions of government. And funding, immigration enforcement, and border security clearly are among the most important and fundamental functions of government. Democrats want no part of it, Tony. They don't want to give a single dollar to either of those agencies under the Department of Homeland Security. So we're having to go it our own. I think that we will have the agreement to get all the Republican votes necessary in the House and Senate to finish that up. We're awaiting what we're now calling Reconciliation 2.0 to come from the Senate to the House. I think they'll work out the details on that. We'll get it next week and finally get those two agencies fully funded, by the way, for 3 years, all the way through the end of the Trump administration, so that the Democrats can't play games with this again and try to shut down the government over that.
7: So let's talk about right now, as we're moving into the next fiscal year very soon, just around the corner. How is that process looking? Are we going to make the deadline?
8: Yeah, great point. I mean, the end of the fiscal year is September 30th each year, and so Congress has the responsibility of funding the government before the deadline so we don't get into these situations where we need continuing resolutions and all of those kinds of vehicles. So I'm happy to report that the House Appropriations Committee is working at a steady clip, and they are preparing all of the individual 12 separate bills. We're moving them through the process, and our aim is to get all that done, of course, before that deadline. So I want to tip my hat to Chairman Tom Cole, who's the chairman of the House Appropriations Committee. They've been working, honestly, in bipartisan fashion, trying to get those bills together, and we're moving them through. So we're very optimistic that we can, as we've talked about so many times, rebuild the muscle memory of Congress to do its job, and that is to fund the government responsibly and not get to the end of the year for a dreaded Christmas omnibus or one of those kinds of vehicles. I'm optimistic.
7: And that's where this political leverage is used, when you cannot do a government funding by normal budgeting process. And that's why we're still having this fight over Homeland Security.
8: That's right. I mean, what they did this time, as you know, is they pulled. I mean, this is an unprecedented thing and a really shocking one. Democrats are so resolved not to fund the border. They want to reopen the border and not to fund the enforcement of federal immigration law, which has been on the books forever. They pulled those two sub-agencies out of the Department of Homeland Security funding bill. And so they made them orphan agencies, effectively. We've had to do that on our own. That's the first time that ever happened. It's unprecedented. And it's a very dangerous thing, a dangerous trend going forward. And so I'm happy to tell you that the appropriators in the House want to end that. They don't want that to become a permanent practice. So in the appropriations process, when we get to the Homeland Security funding bill, they're going to add those two agencies back in and try to get back to what we call regular order. And that's a very important step.
7: All right. Another deadline facing you when you get back to Washington, D.C., is the Foreign Intelligence Surveillance Act reauthorization. Talk about that. That's been a sticking point.
8: It has been. We got a short extension on it of 45 days the last time it was going to expire. And yes, we're coming up on the deadline now. It's a very, very important statute because, for example, 2/3 of the president, the commander in chief's daily national security briefing, approximately 2/3 of that comes out of collection through this statute, the Foreign Intelligence Surveillance Act. It's, as the name implies, it's how we find out information. We surveil the correspondence of terrorists who want to harm and kill Americans. I mean, it's pretty simple. We did that after 9/11, and this is the tool that has prevented another 9/11 on our shores that hasn't happened because we have this intelligence gathering apparatus. We cannot let it expire. The concern was, as you know, over the Biden administration, some in the FBI abused it and used it to surveil Americans. So the last time we reauthorized it back in 2024, we added in 56 reforms to ensure that can never happen again, those abuses. It's working as desired. And so now we're going to fine tune it just a little bit more. I think we'll get it authorized by the deadline. Reauthorized in time so that we can keep Americans safe and protect, importantly, the constitutional rights of Americans and their right to privacy.
7: Mr. Speaker, just about 2 minutes left. All of these are going to require the Republicans walking in lockstep together because your margins are so thin, you have to have every Republican vote to pass something. As we get deeper and deeper into the primary season, you have members that are not going to be returning. Either they've run for other offices or they're retiring. Are you concerned you're going to be able to get everybody there at the same time to vote on some of these important measures?
8: Well, you know, it's always a challenge when you have small margins, and we've dealt with the smallest possible, the smallest in history. At many points along the way, we had a one-vote margin, and that's effectively what we have right now. But I spent a lot of time on those relationships with individual members, talking through their concerns and problems. It's a lot of prayer and patience, Tony, as I say all the time, that delivers when we need to, and we're getting the job done. In spite of that small margin, in spite of the fact that they write our epitaph, our eulogy every week in the Hill Press Corps, they're cheering for us to fail in some way. We don't. We always deliver. And that's because at the end of the day, all the Republicans in Congress understand we have a job to do. We have to yield some of our personal preferences on occasion because it's a deliberative body, but we'll get the job done. We always have. We always will. We'll do that next week as well.
7: Well, you've done an amazing job of keeping that Republican conference together moving forward. Just about 30 seconds left, Mr. Speaker. How's the president? How's he doing?
8: He's in good spirits. I talked to him twice yesterday, a couple times the day before. There's a lot going on, but he handles it well. I'm glad we have a resolute commander-in-chief. Peace through strength is the order of the day, and he's exhibiting that every day.
7: House Speaker Mike Johnson, always great to see you. Enjoy your time back in the district in Louisiana. Enjoy the spring weather. We don't get that very often.
8: That's right. Thanks, brother. Good to talk to you.
7: All right. House Speaker Mike Johnson from Louisiana's 4th District up around Shreveport. All right. When we come back, some final thoughts on the week. So don't go away. I'll be right back.
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12: For so many years, we thought we would see terror. 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
7: Welcome back to This Week on Capitol Hill. In chapter 14 of Luke's Gospel, Jesus explains to the multitude that there is a cost to being his disciple. He warns them to count the cost so that they don't fall short and turn back when it gets tough. One of the examples Jesus provided was a king going to war. Quote, what king going to make war against another king does not sit down first to consider whether he is able with 10,000 to meet him who comes against him with 20,000? Or else, while the other is still a great way off, he sends a delegation and asks conditions of peace, end quote. That principle came to mind as I followed the ongoing negotiations with Iran. Because the central question for America is not whether we desire peace, but whether the peace being negotiated achieves the objective for which military force was used in the first place. For the record, I supported President Trump's decisive action toward Iran. Operation Midnight Hammer was decisive, but subsequent intelligence reports revealed that while the strikes significantly set back Iran's nuclear program, they did not destroy it. In fact, reports indicated Iran was already rebuilding and hardening portions of its nuclear infrastructure. President Trump has repeatedly stated that Iran cannot be allowed to obtain a nuclear weapon. That is a red line for the U.S. Yet the ongoing negotiations have produced no indication that Tehran is willing to abandon its nuclear ambitions. In fact, Iranian officials have repeatedly declared that retaining the ability to enrich and possess enriched uranium remains a non-negotiable red line for them. The opposite side of Iran's red line must remain a red line for the United States. As history suggests that when red lines become negotiable, they become green lights for aggression by adversaries. Anything short of an Iran that is no longer a nuclear threshold state would raise serious questions about whether the objective that justified Operation Epic Fury has actually been achieved. For more than two decades, Iran has mastered not the art of the deal, but the art of delay. From the European negotiations in 2003 to the P5+1 talks to the JCPOA and its aftermath, the pattern has remained remarkably consistent. Iran negotiates, delays, preserves its options, and continues pursuing its strategic objectives. Peace agreements generally hinge on three conditions. First, both sides conclude that continued fighting will not improve their position. Second, the disputed objective becomes more expensive to pursue than to compromise on. And third, political leaders can successfully sell the outcome at home. That brings us to the central questions. Can America, Israel, and the broader international community live with an Iran that remains a nuclear threshold state? Can the United States improve its position through renewed military action against the Islamist regime? Can President Trump sell an agreement that falls short of the stated objectives behind Operation Epic Fury? Jesus warned that no king should enter a conflict without first counting the cost. The same principle applies to nations. Before declaring victory or securing peace, America must determine whether the objective that justified that cost has actually been achieved. The challenge is not simply securing peace, but securing a peace that permanently removes Iran's pathway to a nuclear weapon. Getting this wrong could leave future generations confronting an even more dangerous threat under far less favorable circumstances. That has been This Week on Capitol Hill.
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1: Good morning, one and all out there. This is Dr. Norm. My clients used to call me Dr. T. And thanks for listening to us this morning in the kitchen or in the car or on the boat. Sitting across from me, newly shaved, is...
2: Big Daddy.
0: Boy, doesn't he look different?
2: Carl Bechtel in the
1: no,
2: house.
1: No, he looks the same.
0: No. Maybe because of the hat, no hat.
1: But yeah, I think
2: because of no
1: it.
2: Hair.
1: No hair, no hat.
2: I got my... This haircut serves two purposes. Number one, doctor said to lose some weight, so I cut all my hair off. And number two is low maintenance.
0: Oh, yeah.
2: And number three, because it's summer.
0: Yeah. Did you get it? Was
1: remember when you were a kid in summertime?
0: Yeah.
1: You always got a butch.
0: A butch haircut right now.
1: And you got some of that crew cut goop.
0: Yep.
1: To put
0: and
1: on
0: then
1: your hair.
0: Nothing until
1: that green stuff in a jar
0: until you went back to
2: none
0: school.
2: Of that. None of that.
0: Did you?
2: I used to get a crew cut, but my dad used to do it.
0: Oh.
2: And what you don't understand about my dad. My dad was so tight with money, he squeaked when he walked. And he had, it had to be from probably right after the war he got it. Yeah, I would say.
1: Some clippers?
2: 1942, 48 maybe. After my oldest brother was born in 46. So he would have been 48, 49. He bought one of those little plastic combs with the razor blade in it that would cut hair.
1: I had one of those.
0: Mm-hmm. I don't remember that.
1: I had one
2: and,
1: of those
2: oh,
1: in
2: if
1: college.
2: If you knew, you would remember. And the thing about my dad was he never got rid of it. And he used it on every one of his six children, including the girls. And my sister can vouch for this because she was the second oldest.
0: Oh my!
2: And I was the baby. Well, I still am. Wah. But we used to get a crew cut, but he would use that comb thing.
1: Oh my lord!
2: To do the crew, and he never changed the blade. So when it got to me,
1: it was a pull job.
2: He might as well pulled it out by the roots because it
0: so
2: was...
0: So he cut the girl's hair short?
2: Yes.
0: You're kidding.
2: No.
1: Well, my dad originally had the hand clippers.
0: Yes, the squeeze.
1: You know, the squeeze hand clippers.
0: Yeah.
1: And those were just as bad.
2: He used those
1: they
2: on his wife, on my mom.
1: They pulled the hair out. They didn't cut it. They pulled the hair out.
0: Oh, my
1: and
0: God.
1: And eventually he got a pair of cheap... I saw we got a new
0: we got
1: clock.
0: A new clock.
2: We do?
0: Yeah.
2: Oh, boy.
0: Ooh. Wow, that's amazing. That's amazing. Wow. So there's a pretty good difference between you and your oldest brother, age-wise.
2: Yes, sir.
0: Because I was born in 43.
1: Were you a mistake?
2: Oh, we there are no mistakes in my family. We're all...
0: First thing, I have to clarify some major... error that I made last week that
2: you showed up?
0: No, that I caught it from you guys. Had to do with Taylor Swift.
1: From us guys.
0: About Taylor Swift. Yeah, I spoke completely wrong. The reason I didn't care for her was not her music, because I like some of her early songs. But
2: see, he went back and listened.
1: Yeah.
0: But no, it was they would always show her when Cleveland was playing Kansas City. And there's two teams I don't like, Kansas City and Dallas. And they would always show her picture, and that's what bugged me. So it wasn't her politics that I could care. So I had to clarify that. And then the other thing I wanted to bring up quickly before we go to Hamden is that I'm seeing now that the government is really getting concerned on all the national TV things. All they're doing is talking about ticks. And we,
1: about what?
0: Ticks.
1: Ticks.
0: That
1: going
0: to come out with
2: a
0: vaccine.
2: We started
1: ticks
2: a trend.
1: For 15 years.
0: Yeah. But now everybody is talking about it, the national, but the government is going to put money into it. But I found a dead tick on my car by the door, by the trim. How the heck would it get there? Would it fly up from the road? Or, you know, I've been lucky. It's probably going to change
3: crawled
0: now.
3: Off of you.
2: It bit you and went,
0: oh, good.
2: Fell in the
0: good.
2: Door.
0: Oh, then I don't have to worry.
2: There you go.
0: No, I have been lucky with the ticks. I've been lucky. But yeah, it was dead. It was dried up, but it was right on the car thing. Yeah, and I thought, wow, what's it doing there? But I've really been lucky. But yeah, the
1: you
0: on
1: got
0: all
1: a
0: these
1: new computer, Carl?
2: No, this one's mine. I love, it's my other one I have. That's the my oh. work computer that sometimes I bring.
0: Yeah, but they're really concerned now about it. So they're getting.
1: Well, they should have been concerned exactly. quite a while ago.
2: It's very difficult to put all those horses back in the barn.
0: Well, they keep asking.
2: And it's
0: well,
2: even
0: like,
2: harder to do it with ticks.
0: Well, they're saying it's almost in every state. So they're
1: it's
0: saying
1: in every state.
0: So mm-hmm. they're saying why. Is it getting, and they kind of fluffed
2: why.
0: Off why, but they're kind of blaming it on the deer, that yeah, there's more yeah. deer. And the one no. gentleman said, well, they're building homes everywhere. So there, here's a pocket. Oh, there's woods. Well, we'll tear a hole in there and build
2: like,
0: it.
2: Like most things.
1: They don't know.
2: There are a myriad of reasons.
0: Yeah.
1: Yeah. It's just
2: and they all work together, and you can't say, oh, it's because of the deer. Let's kill all the deer.
0: Right.
2: The ticks aren't going to go away.
0: No. No.
2: Oh, let's stop building houses. The ticks aren't going to go away.
0: No. It's, they're just really spreading.
1: Yeah,
0: and the other
1: the
0: thing.
1: Mass crops. There's a lot of mice. There's,
0: yeah,
1: you
0: the
1: know,
0: white-footed mouse.
1: Well, they're. They, there are other little rodents
2: exactly.
1: that carry the Borrelia,
2: it's not just
1: too.
2: One thing. Yeah.
1: It's a multitude of things. You know, nature comes in many flavors. Nature's mm-hmm. constantly changing.
0: Yeah.
1: You know, you got to get a good biologist out there. And, you know, they're going to say, there's a it's constantly in a state of flux.
0: Well,
1: right,
0: there
1: Carl?
0: Looks like
2: exactly.
0: they're coming out with a vaccine.
2: You are correct.
0: And, yes. and a different spray, a cedar tree. Spray of some kind
1: yeah,
0: for those
1: yeah,
0: that don't want permethrin
2: well,
0: or whatever it is.
2: The ticks will adapt.
0: But
1: and they will, yeah,
2: because
1: yeah.
2: they've been around for 100 billion years. Yeah. So
0: the other thing that I'm seeing a lot.
1: This is happening not just here.
0: No.
1: It's happening in Japan.
0: Oh.
1: It's happening in Europe.
0: Oh, is it?
1: Oh, yes, it is.
2: Absolutely.
1: Oh, yes, it is. It's happening all over the world. And they don't tell you that.
0: No, I didn't hear that.
2: They're in like Norway and the Scandinavian countries, the ticks, they actually kill moose and their other large
0: wild game.
2: Yes.
1: They're killing them here in the Northeast.
2: Absolutely. Because there's so many.
0: Who's killing?
1: The ticks are killing
0: okay.
1: the moose.
2: They
0: okay.
2: get covered with them so bad that
1: they exsanguinate
2: yeah.
1: them.
2: Yeah.
0: Well, I know in Africa they have, but those are mm-hmm. some the size of a quarter. They get.
2: And that's the kind they have. They get that big because they got a lot of their.
0: Yeah.
1: They're
2: drinking all the
0: but
2: blood.
0: When you shoot a Cape Buffalo,
1: everybody's gotta eat.
0: Mm-hmm. When you shoot a Cape Buffalo, guaranteed under his armpits, all kinds. And the other thing that I'm seeing a lot now is the lantern fly. They're finally realizing that, but like with that too, there's probably no real cure for it. So, but let's get to Hamden. He's been waiting on him, want him to wait too long. Let's see. Good morning, Hamden.
4: What in God's name am I supposed to do with a show opening like this? I mean, you know, the mind is a terrible thing to waste, and mine's in cold storage. But the thoughts alone, with just the verbal barrage I've listened to, are astounding. I mean, it started with Carl. You know, there he is. His weight loss technique is flawless.
1: And we go from Carl to Tai Tai to ticks to everything, you know?
4: Oh, I'm sitting out here in Hamville, 44 degrees and a beautiful sunrise. Light dew, no snow. Yay! And I'm thinking to myself, my old man has got to be sitting next to me laughing because, yes, he was the barber. And you would think to this day, when I heard the electric clippers turn on, I'd start sweating because it was like a real artwork sitting for the old man to get the butch haircut, the flatty top, you know, navy. And, oh, my God, the memories are astounding. But I still follow that. I got Dennis the Magic Barber in Marblehead. As long as he's alive, I told him you get to manipulate the follicles. And I've been waiting since November 1st to see the man. And I'm going to get the flat topper. We're going to go old school.
0: Yeah.
4: And then ticks surfacing with Yash, you. What do I think? Somehow you managed to find the last Earl Scheib paint shop in existence on the planet and had him mix permethrin with the paint to kill ticks. And that's how you ended up with a dead tick on the paint job at a vehicular homicide vehicle. Oh, my God. You know? And that's just for a start. The rest of the day, if God gives it to me, is going to be a screamer now, thanks to you, gentlemen. Woo-hoo!
0: Yeah.
4: What is a girl to do? And that's what I got to start with. Things are rough when Bray sends you a text. Hey, it's showtime. And I'm thinking, oh, Christ on the cross, here we go. Sister Ann, hang on to your hat, honey. It's going to be a good show. The stars have aligned. And past that, how are you guys?
0: Good.
1: Oh, we're just starting.
0: Mm-hmm. Yeah. Doc's going catfishing this week. So I brought him some chicken liver sacks and some shrimp sacks.
1: And that's just for lunch.
4: and right, and the lunch is in the sack. There it is.
0: There we go.
1: There we go.
4: How do you say no to that action? Yeah. And Doc Norm, not to leave you out as the sniper, but the way I see it, murder hornets from Japan didn't stay and take a grip. Even recently, the Hanta virus, which has been with us in the west of the states forever, and that didn't take a grip. So now we're working Ebola over hard, which has been with us for a long time. But
1: that's a Bunya virus.
4: Sensational. Yeah. Oh, my God.
1: I just like to say those names. Bunya. I got one on my left foot, you know?
0: A Bunya?
2: It's a dog name.
4: Yeah. I mean, what's going to be next? Something that's going to bite us and we're going to develop a severe stutter. I'm down for that. I could use it.
1: I just got over my stuttering, but I still stutter occasionally, you know?
4: Yeah, especially when you think of these things.
1: Yeah.
2: I usually stutter when speaking to my wife, so that's...
4: Yeah.
1: Badia. Yes, dear. Badia. Thank you.
2: Yes,
1: it'll
2: dear.
1: Get done. Yes, dear.
2: Yes.
4: You know,
1: you're right, I'm wrong, right. Yes, dear.
2: That's right.
4: I keep forgetting this gets beamed out afterward, and I keep forgetting there's a podcast. So there's a matter of legal record, and I got to watch myself because they'll drag me into court. You said this on the 31st of May. I'm like, and, you know, what a rank privilege this is, though. Real Cleveland local radio. And it emanates to everybody.
0: Well, I'm glad you enjoy it.
1: This is going out all over the United States and maybe Canada.
4: Yes.
0: Oh, it's going all over the world.
1: All over
0: the world.
1: It
0: plays in Australia. It plays in,
1: New Zealand.
0: New Zealand. Yeah. Oh, yeah. It's, there's a lot going there.
2: I have a niece that lives in New Zealand.
0: Oh, yeah?
2: She did, anyway.
0: Oh, cool. All right.
4: Just the thought of Paul Hogan, Crocodile Dundee characterizer, listening to this, laughing, gives me the trots.
2: Oh,
4: boy. My God.
0: Okay, well, we're up against it, so we appreciate the phone call.
4: Hey, do me a favor. Hang up on me and go earn a sponsor some allegiance, will you?
0: You got it.
1: We're trying.
0: Mm-hmm. We'll see about it.
4: I know you are. All right, I'll issue a formal toodles and see ya.
0: Okay, bye-bye.
1: Au revoir.
0: Okay, and in that, we got to take a break. Boy, our new clock over there even has a second hand. Boy, it's a little bit slow, though. It's off about a minute or two. So, but we will take a break and we will be back.
1: At least it's working.

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3: That's great. It starts with an earthquake, birds, snakes, and airplanes.
1: Welcome back. Doc, you were out of the room, I was telling Carl, because my father died when I was so young, the only thing I remember was I would chase him or he would chase me around the house. But he wanted me to learn how to hit a baseball left-handed. Instead of, just left-handed. Because he said it would be, I could do better, I guess, because of the pitching or something. I don't know.
4: Lefties are harder to pitch to than a righty when you're a kid.
1: Oh, okay.
4: And I just used to hit him in the head with the baseball when I pitched. So,
1: were you a pitcher?
4: I played every position when I played baseball. Yep.
1: I see you as a catcher.
4: I was a catcher.
1: Okay.
4: Pitcher, catcher, first, third, center field, left field. I played second base, shortstop.
5: I was second base.
1: You played second.
4: I played every position. One year I batted .750 for the year. So,
1: how many times did you bat?
4: A lot.
1: Three?
4: Yeah.
1: Really? So you were a good baseball player?
4: Yes, I were.
1: Ah. And then the other thing, and we talked before about this, Doc, is he bought me this bicycle that was an airplane. And I found one online, $1,200. And it was, you pedaled that thing around, and you know, everybody had a bicycle. You had this.
4: You know, you get more out of that than LiveScope.
1: Oh, yeah. Jeez. But
4: yeah, how's that going, by the way?
1: I haven't even used it yet.
5: I still have a Jeep.
1: Do you?
5: I still have one of those little Jeeps.
4: The little one.
5: And I still have a picture of me and my dog Skippy on the back of that Jeep.
1: Really?
4: That's the one your dad sold?
5: My dad sold that dog. I think he got 500 bucks. I kept the Jeep, you know. I'm surprised he didn't sell that Jeep.
4: Go play with your Jeep.
1: And now you got it. Tell us about your new addition to the house.
5: Oh, you know, I came home from the show last week.
1: Yeah.
5: And I'm listening to the Jerry show.
1: Yeah.
5: You know, and I sit in the garage and I listen to the radio. I keep clear. My wife, she's happy about that. I'm sitting in the garage, you know. And I hear this, meow. What the heck is that? Something wrong with the radio? I go, meow, meow, meow, meow, meow. And I look over, and here sitting in a chair, my garage is, you know, it's terrible. It's a mess.
4: It's a garage.
5: It's a garage. Right. You know? I got everything in there. And here, I'm looking all over the garage. You can't see anything in any garage. You got to take a flashlight to see anything, you know. So finally, I look over in this chair in a corner, and here's this little cat. You know?
1: Kidding, huh?
5: Yeah. Right. Well, it's probably about 4.5, 5 months old.
1: Can you tell by looking?
5: Yeah, I can tell.
1: Yeah.
5: You know.
1: Yeah.
5: Then I finally eventually got to look in its mouth, you know.
4: Cut its tail off and count the rings.
5: But, you know.
4: I'm just kidding, all you cat people out there.
1: Yeah.
4: The cat was in the chair next to the antifreeze. Anyway.
5: But you know, it's a little skittish, you know. And I said, well, and I had a can of food. Now, I have this cat food. Now, I've been, you know, retired for 10 years. This cat food's got to be like 14 years old.
4: Did the cat care?
5: I use it for for fishing, you know, to attract fish, you know. And I open this can of cat food up. It's some old prescription KD, kidney diet for cats. And I open this up, and this cat just attacks this old food, you know. It was emaciated. It was starving to death. It was skinnier than a rail, you know.
1: Wow.
5: And it sucked that food down, and it could barely walk. And I didn't want to mess with it, you know. I just said, and Mary Lou says, oh, she wasn't really pleased about it.
1: I was just going to say, how's she reacting to having
5: well,
1: a cat?
5: Well, now she really likes this little kitten.
1: Oh, okay.
5: But, and it's a nice cat. Then the
1: I'm sure you went and bought the best food there is.
5: Oh, I bought all kinds of food. I went to Drug Mart and bought all the food for it. Yeah.
1: So how is it today, a week later?
5: A week later, it's great. And,
1: is it?
5: You know, the kids came over the next day, was feeling a little better.
1: Yeah.
5: Plucked a couple ticks off of it. And
1: really?
5: Yeah, put some Revolution on it. My daughter came over. I gave her all the Revolution I had for the other cats.
1: Yeah.
5: And she put the Revolution on it, and the kids came over. It's really good with the grandkids.
1: Has it got its body back?
5: Well, it's getting there.
1: Is it?
5: It's getting there.
1: It'll take a while.
5: It's super friendly.
1: Oh, good.
5: So we go through the naming process. That took about 3 days.
4: Did you name it Bunya?
5: Bunya. Bunya virus. No, they named it Dixie.
1: Dixie. Any reason behind it?
5: Well, I don't know. They went through so many names.
1: Yeah.
5: They didn't like any of the names I had for
1: well,
5: it.
1: Well, what did you want to call it?
5: Well, I was going to call it Betsy and Ruby and all these names, but no.
4: What color's the cat?
5: It's gray and white. It's white with gray splotches.
4: Oh, okay.
5: You know?
4: Mm-hmm.
5: But what a nice little cat.
1: Oh, good. Can you tell by looking the species? Is it? Or
4: yeah,
1: just
4: it's a cat.
5: It's an alley cat.
1: It's an alley cat.
5: Alley the cat.
4: Good thing you went to vet school, Doc.
5: For 8 years.
4: Got that degree. That, my friends,
5: is an
4: alley cat.
5: So I ended up with a cat, you know.
1: Even Lenny is laughing.
5: It's a nice cat. It really is.
1: Oh, that's good.
5: And anybody comes over and it's, you know, it looks at you for a minute and then it comes over and starts meowing, you know.
1: Really? Oh, that's
5: so
1: nice.
5: So I kind of know a vet down the street. His wife used to work for me. Actually, when she got out of high school, she worked for me. But then she passed away. But
1: he's a vet?
5: Yeah, he's a vet.
1: Oh, down the street.
5: Well, yeah, he's a couple houses. But I don't know if he still knows me or not. He came from Hungary, I do believe.
1: Oh.
5: So
4: like
5: I'm gonna go see him.
4: It's hungry, too.
5: Yeah, that cat was really hungry, let me tell you. But it's always hungry now. But it's a nice little kitten. So
1: Dixie.
5: This was a week of all kinds of things happening. Let me tell you, it was just a busy week.
1: Yeah.
5: Yeah. I'll get into some of these other things later. But
1: I got my garden in. I planted beans yesterday. I still have to go. I'll get some. You say you need a chicken manure?
4: Yeah.
1: I'll get some together.
4: I'll put that in instead of
1: bovine. Well, let's see. I don't want to give you fresh because it might be too hot.
4: Mm-hmm.
1: So, but I do have where I dumped manure on one side with the tractor, and it's really thick. And so I could take that. Mm-hmm. It's been sitting, so it won't be so hot. It's not hot to touch. Hot.
4: I know what you mean.
1: Okay.
5: We know what you
4: mean. It has to break down a little bit.
1: Yeah.
5: But, it's not hot to touch.
1: No. But I got half of the garden in, and then I planted. I bought way too many flowers, so I'm filling pot. I have hanging pots, so I bought potting soil, and I'm putting flowers and flowers and flowers. So I got all the flowers at least into pots, and then I'm going to take some of my plants from inside that I have, and I'll put them out for the summer. So pretty much my deck, which is. I think it's like
5: take some out to the sisters. I bet they have areas to plant things, you know?
1: I don't think so. I think they're full already.
5: Are they?
1: Yeah. But the plants that I'll put out now are indoor plants that I take out for the summer. And my deck is probably 10 by 20 maybe, so that basically for the steps that hole is a railing. Uh-huh. And I just load it up so it's really pretty out there. I used to take some of the big tree-like plants, but they're so hard to move. I don't do that lately.
5: Then I had my basement waterproof this week.
1: Oh.
5: And those guys were there for 3 days. Rocco Olivieri and Sons did it. They were nice guys.
1: How'd you find them?
5: Mary Lou called them.
1: Oh.
5: And they were the first ones to give me an estimate, and I really liked the guys, and they just did it. They came over that afternoon, they brought all their trucks over.
1: You're kidding.
5: And then the next day, and it took them 3 days to do it, and boom, boom, boom, it was done. The weather was nice, perfect.
1: Yeah.
5: I tell you, those guys were artists.
1: Really?
5: The way they did it, you know.
1: Yeah. They knew what they were doing.
5: They put my sump pump outside. It's not in the basement now.
1: Oh.
5: It's outside.
1: Oh.
5: And they
1: flushed. That had to be a bit of a project with electricity.
5: Oh, yeah. Well, They're going to install the electricity tomorrow.
1: Oh, okay.
5: The electrician was not available. He had something wrong with his truck.
1: Yeah.
5: So they're going to do that tomorrow. But everything else is done. They'll rehook up the air conditioner tomorrow, too.
1: Oh,
5: but
1: wow.
5: They really did a nice job. So
1: good.
5: Rocco, you did a good job, and the boys did a nice job, too. Nice bunch of guys.
1: Good.
5: Cleaned up everything. The
1: it's nice when you have people know what they're doing.
5: Oh, they knew what they were doing. They really did. So,
1: oh, that's good.
5: Rocco Olivieri and Sons. It's
1: good.
5: www.
1: You don't even have to say WW anymore.
5: Well, no. Okay. It's basements. Let's see. I think it's basementswaterproofing.com.
1: Yeah, there you go. Okay,
5: that's
1: all right.
5: You need to know.
1: Yeah. Well, we'll take
5: a short.
1: Thank
5: you, Rocco.
1: We'll take a short break, and we'll be back.
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2: Welcome back. Listening to Inside the Great Outdoors and do some fishing this week, Carl?
3: Just a little.
2: Just a little.
3: Yeah, I went yesterday.
2: Yeah, how's the leg doing?
3: Good.
2: Good?
3: Yep.
2: Everything's
3: My wife scraped all the dead skin and scabbies off of them, off my wounds, and cleaned it real good, and it's doing well.
2: Oh, that's wonderful. Good, good, good, good. Yeah, I did spend a lot of time on the tractor. I worked all four fields. I got where I'm going to put an acre of regular corn for the deer and for the chickens. And then I am going to try Indian corn again, but they're saying drought this summer. I hope not. And that was a half acre. And then the other food plot is an acre and a half, and the other one's a half. So I spent a lot of time, but I got a lot accomplished because it was relatively dry, and it's going to be dry now for a bit, probably the opposite way. It's almost going to be 90 next weekend. Man, from one extreme to the other. But dry, so I'll be able to try to get things planted on the fields. The corn is a bit of a hassle to try to get the rows uniform. The first two rows, of course, it's a two-row planter, is easy. But then it's getting the next one and keeping that spacing because after it gets up a bit, I need to get in there with a cultivator of sorts and to work on the weeds, especially on the Indian corn. I'm going to use Roundup Ready.
3: Guardian.
2: What?
3: Guardian corn.
2: Oh, I got you. Okay. And on the Guardian corn, what? Uh-oh.
3: Success.
2: What do you got?
3: I found it.
2: What?
3: I wanted to check yesterday, but I got too busy. But I didn't mean to interrupt your
2: That's
3: gardening
2: okay.
3: story.
2: Go ahead.
3: I'm just excited.
2: Good.
3: Well, yesterday when I went fishing,
2: yeah,
3: I was out at Mosquito.
2: That's
3: first of all,
2: favorite,
3: let me tell you.
2: That's becoming a favorite spot for you lately.
3: Well, because the fish have been biting real good. So I've been going out and catching fish.
2: Good.
3: But I usually fish the north side of the Route 88 Causeway in Cortland.
2: Okay.
3: And but yesterday, really bad northeast winds.
2: Yeah.
3: And it was whitecaps and all just horrible.
2: Oh,
3: I tried
2: yeah.
3: it for it early, but
2: yeah.
3: it got worse. So
2: yeah.
3: I went to the south side, which wasn't too bad. It was a little bit of a breeze, but it wasn't awful.
2: Okay.
3: But the fishing was not the greatest because of this weather pattern we're in. There's a stationary high pressure system right over Ohio.
2: Oh, and that's
3: not good.
2: And
3: it's been here for a few days, and it's going to stay for at least another week to 10 days.
4: It's a weird system.
3: It's weird.
2: Is that
4: system.
2: Bad
3: and
2: for
3: it's
2: fishing?
3: Got some, it's mm-hmm. got some weird name and everything. I forget what they call it.
2: Yeah.
3: But I was sitting on the, pavement, and there's people fishing all over. And I'm watching, and you know how I am about birds and stuff. So I'm sitting there, and I see this little sandpiper. And he flies right down on the rocks right in front of me. And he's hopping around. It's this little, it was a leased sandpiper, which is really small. And they're really cute. And he's hopping around on the rocks, eating bugs and all this other stuff. And, I look and there was another shorebird that flew by. And I was like, what was that? It was flying. And on its back, it had like white on its wings, a white stripe down the middle of its back. Its tail was like a diamond shape, and it had black on the tail with a white edge and sort of a brownish back to it. And it was a...

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2: Cape May's a big place. They see them there,
3: yeah,
2: on the beaches.
3: That's where I think I remember.
2: All up and down the Atlantic
3: East Coast. Yeah.
2: And then they go up to the Maritimes up in, you know, Canada. And
3: Yeah,
2: point it, Doc. What are you doing? You got a fiddle.
4: It's flashing in my face. This camera, I don't know whose camera it is.
2: Well, you should be used to that.
4: Why? Okay, go ahead.
2: Because you're a star.
4: Oh, yeah. I'm
2: Joe
4: special.
2: Star.
4: Okay.
2: Oh, you are special.
4: So you're going to post it?
2: Yeah.
4: Oh, good.
2: And that's what it was. It's beautiful birds.
4: Yeah. Mm-hmm. See? You had the memory with the loon.
3: Yeah.
4: Now you got the memory with this.
2: I see loons every week when I come here. There's two of them.
3: Hey.
5: Killing me, Smalls.
4: Join the club, Doc.
3: Hey.
4: See?
3: Hey.
4: It's not just me.
3: I've been nice to you,
2: well,
3: Carl.
2: One's Wait. Only part loon.
4: Oh.
6: Wow, I dodged that bullet.
4: Oh,
2: you're not a loon,
4: Just
2: Lenny.
4: Wait.
2: You're a Len.
4: Just wait. No, he needs you. You can knock him off the air at any time.
6: Oh, I bet he could come in here and run this.
4: There you go.
3: There you go.
4: Wow. Oh, that's cool. Wow, see?
3: I could run it. It wouldn't be run right, but I could run it.
4: You would run it into the ground.
3: Run it right into the ground.
4: Oh, see. Well, that's wonderful. How big is it size-wise?
3: They're little. They're pigeon? Like plover.
4: Yeah, you know what it is?
2: They're a little bigger.
4: You do? How do you know?
3: I'm smart.
4: I guess.
2: About the size of, I'd say, a blue jay, maybe.
4: Like,
3: a killdeer size.
2: Yeah.
3: Like
2: a killdeer. But it wasn't a killdeer. I know it wasn't a killdeer because of the pattern on its back. That's that's how it had black under the chin, a full black patch.
3: I've been actually seeing more killdeers. I haven't seen many for a while, but they've.
4: Where are you seeing them?
3: On the ground.
4: On your house?
3: On the ground around my house.
4: Yeah. Around the house, killdeer.
3: Yeah.
4: Really?
3: Yeah, well. On the certain driveways. They like the gravel driveways.
4: Oh, because I don't see any. I don't have any gravel around. I thought they would be. Aren't killdeer a water?
3: Not necessarily.
4: Oh, no. Okay.
3: They're more in the fields. They nest in. There used to be more gravel driveways. And they oftentimes will nest at the edge of these gravel driveways. But everybody out by me is paving their driveways or asphalting their driveways, so they're not around as much, you know?
4: Oh. Huh.
3: At least that's what it seems to me. I don't know.
4: Yeah. Wow.
3: Or nighthawks. I haven't seen.
2: Nighthawks are a species in decline,
3: as
2: they say.
3: You just don't see them or hear them. You'd always hear them, you know?
2: That was the best thing at high school football games when I was a kid, because you know, it's all lit up, and the moths would come in. And then the nighthawks would come in and eat the moths. And you'd see them, and they have, under their wings, they have little white stripes on them.
3: Yeah.
2: And you hear them flying and swoop down and eat moths. It was really cool. I used to love watching those.
3: And hear them. Hear them.
2: And I guarantee you, the nighthawks were much more interesting than our football team back when I was in high school. So.
3: We never had a good football team either.
2: Cuyahoga Falls Black Tigers, but
3: the Rhodes Rams. That's the way they'd go. Remember, Joe?
4: How? Yeah,
2: that's what I.
4: Oh my gosh! Oh, you gotta. Oh, people, you have to go online. That's. Oh, no wonder it looked. That's striking. This bird, people, you have to go to Cast.
2: Facebook
4: it'll page. Get on castaway.com too. I'll share it. But go to insidethegreatoutdoors.com, IGO.com. Anyway, on Facebook, it's Inside. And you'll see this bird is wow.

0: I've had a lot of people go to that Merlin site, too.
1: Oh, yes, yes. Mm-hmm.
0: And
1: thank you. Thank you.
2: That was so much fun.
1: I'm glad
2: every
1: you brought
2: morning
1: it up.
2: I get up and
1: I'm glad you brought that up last
2: work,
1: week
2: I
1: to me
2: listen.
1: Because I've been using it. It did get one thing wrong. It said a robin, and it was a Baltimore Oriole.
2: They sound a lot alike.
1: Do
2: yeah.
1: they?
2: Yeah. yeah.
1: Okay. But, yeah, I had like 5-6 different kinds of birds.
0: Yeah.
1: You know, of course.
0: Well, we ought to say what it is.
1: Yeah.
2: Yeah.
1: But when
2: yeah.
1: I put it, of course, then they're quiet.
0: Right.
1: But
0: the site is what? Merlin?
1: Merlin.com?
0: Merlin.
2: Merlin app.
1: Merlin
0: app,
1: and it's a
0: Cornell University.
2: Yeah.
1: Cornell. It's a site. Yeah,
2: make
1: because,
2: sure it says Cornell University yes. on it because that's the free one.
1: Right.
0: Yeah.
1: Because right as soon as you go to search, it's going to show you when you got to buy. And
0: this
1: I saw
0: you don't
1: that.
0: Have to buy. And
1: right.
0: It's really good.
1: And it's good.
0: Everyone I've given it to, they call me back. Say, what's the best app? I've
1: yes. Had? Oh, it is so cool because it tells you what bird you have there and. You'll see the ones you know, and then all of a sudden, ooh. But I'm getting overrun by chipmunks and red squirrels. Man, I've been catching so many. Gee whiz. And the coyote keeps avoiding the trap. I don't know why. It looks at it on the camera and keeps going. I don't know what's going on. But chipmunks and red squirrels, oh, geez. Man, they're loaded with them. And I'm worried they're going to be digging up my plants for the garden, which I'm seeing some holes around the tomatoes. Luckily, nothing bad yet, but I don't want it to get there. So I'm working on eliminating them. But yeah, Carl, that I can, if you would see this bird while you're fishing, it'd get your attention.
2: Oh, it's definitely eye-catching.
1: I could see why. You mm-hmm. mentioned it, but when you see it, it's...
2: I saw that white stripe right down the middle of its back.
1: It's the red-brown
2: yeah,
1: color that's striking.
2: Red.
1: Yes, that's what's
2: that's
1: so
2: striking. That's why they call it a ruddy turnstone.
1: Okay, yeah, that is beautiful. I see why now you
0: like
1: got your attention.
2: Mm-hmm.
1: Yeah. Okay, well, in that, we will take a break. You're listening to Inside the Great Outdoors, and we will return. Mm-hmm.

0: For those that fish Lake Erie and are used to fishing with Dipsy divers, I think you've got to try my diver, Castaway's Magnetic Diver. And what's so neat about it, it's a magnetic release. So you don't have to fight. But the problem with the regular Dipsies is that they'll trip. You got to bring them in.
1: Or sometimes they won't trip.
0: This is a magnetic release, so you let it into the water, and as it has slack, it falls and it sets and then dives. And then when a fish hits it, it trips it, comes to the surface, and comes in. But the neat thing about it as well is you can fish with it. You can trip it. You can let it come up through the water column. You can reset it. So it's a great way to get a bait down and away from the boat. So it's Castaway's Magnetic Diver. But it's something, if you're a troller, you need to look into. It's a great product and a great way to make fishing a lot easier and a lot more productive. So order yours today.
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0: This segment is brought to you by Castaway's Magnetic Diver and Kodiak Fish Attractants. Welcome back. Listening to Inside the Great Outdoors, Dr. Norm, Carl, Big Daddy, and Castaway. And yeah, the topic is about the ruddy stone. What is it? The bird we're talking about.
4: Hmm?
0: What is the bird?
4: Turnstone.
0: Turnstone. Mm-hmm. Gorgeous, gorgeous.
4: You know why they call them a ruddy turnstone?
0: Because that's their name.
4: Mm-hmm. And the color, that brownish red,
0: ruddy.
4: Is ruddy.
0: Yeah.
4: And they turn over stones on the beaches to look for bugs and little stuff to eat.
0: Oh, really?
4: Mm-hmm. Hmm. That's why we call you Joe Sugar Bowl.
0: I do not.
5: You're kind of wearing a ruddy shirt today, though.
4: Yeah, sort of ruddy.
5: Yes. It's ruddy.
0: Yeah. Mm-hmm. See that? I'm there. No, I do not use that much sugar. I bet you I use it once every couple weeks. I made coleslaw yesterday, so I put a little bit.
4: You make enough to last you for...
0: No, because, this is how I know I don't use it, because the sugar bowl, I got to pound it on the table because it's...
4: It's just humid.
0: Yeah, so I don't use it much. So this, I don't know why you think I'm sweet enough. I don't need that much sugar.
5: Oh, geez.
4: Man, Eric, I didn't think he was sweet. I just thought he was special.
0: Both. I'm super sweet special.
5: Oh, here it comes.
0: But it's going to be dry. Oh, so you were talking, though, about this high pressure. So is that... Will things calm down with the fishing, and is that high going to be?
5: Usually, the fishing isn't very good in a high pressure area.
0: Because I actually went on my pond, and Carl, maybe you can. The only fish, the one day, all I caught was bass, two. The next day, all I caught were bluegills, two. But I'm catching them within a foot of the shoreline.
4: Mm-hmm.
0: If I don't get a bite within a minute after it hits, and if I move it at all,
1: Might as well bring it in. What's going on? How can I improve my catchability?
4: Keep trying. Change your position where you're casting and just cast around.
1: I am.
4: That's all you got to do. Just keep working at it.
1: So why are they just hitting it when it's that close?
4: I don't know.
1: Oh.
5: That's where they're maybe sitting.
4: Maybe that's their strike range at the time.
1: Yeah. Because you'll either get a bite right away or not at all.
4: And then you cast again and you try to get a bite right away.
1: Yeah. Okay. And retrieving doesn't seem to generate or twitching or nothing. It's either when it hits, sometimes they'll even hit the bobber and then you'll get a bite.
4: Yeah.
1: Is that common to when you fish?
4: Sometimes. Okay. Depends how aggressive they are.
1: So maybe what's going on is this.
4: They see the bobber and think it's something in their.
1: Yeah.
4: Probably have spawning beds somewhere and they're sticking in one little spot.
1: Okay. And, but this high pressure is what I'm fighting as well.
4: Could be, yeah. That's one factor to it.
1: Do they adjust to it or do you have to wait?
4: Eventually.
1: Okay.
4: Usually the weather pattern changes fast enough that they, you know.
1: So why would a high pressure slow fishing down?
4: Because it increases the pressure on the fish's swim bladder.
1: Okay.
4: And it's harder for them to move up in the water column. So they usually are deeper and they stay in
1: so
4: one position.
1: I should
4: it's harder
1: maybe,
4: for them to move around.
1: So maybe I should be trying in the middle or deeper water and fishing deeper.
4: Try a little deeper, yeah.
1: Okay.
4: They probably just bury themselves in the weeds and sit there and wait. If something pops in front of their face, they'll pop it.
1: Okay.
4: They'll find something to sit, either whether it's.
1: I mean, the fish I'm catching are nice, good size.
4: Yeah.
1: I got my feeder going finally. Paul was so nice from American Feeders, came and got it set up, and it throws it almost halfway across the pond.
5: Wow.
1: Whew, geez. And it'll double for a deer feeder or fish feeder. So in the wintertime, I could use it for deer. You could set the times up to four times a day. Different lengths of time, and it's kind of cool. What it starts up, and just the motor turns in case there's anything sitting in the throat, so it clears it, and then it runs. I have it set for 5 seconds, and then it runs again after it stops dropping food for about 2-3 seconds again to clear, so nothing's in the throat that could clog it up, and so we'll see it.
5: I used to have a deer feeder in the back in the woods by me, you know.
1: Yeah.
5: And I'd sit up in the tree stand. And
1: did you ever shoot a deer on your property?
5: No, I had a chance with the bow a couple times, but I never shot at one, you know.
1: Okay.
5: But this deer feeder was funny. Right before it would go off, all the birds would come in because I had bird food and I had deer pellets in it.
1: Yeah.
5: The birds would come in, the chipmunks would come in right before it went off every time. They knew when it was going to go off. You know, like 3 or 4 minutes right before it went off, they'd all come in, you know.
1: Well, Paul said what will happen is you'll walk on the dock and they feel vibration of the dock knowing that, oh, they relate it to the machine going off.
4: They know what's going on.
5: Yeah, it's amazing.
1: Yeah.
4: That's why people, when they have ponds and they hand feed fish, the fish will come right up and sit there and with their mouths open waiting.
5: Oh, yeah.
4: You throw the feed in and they're right there. And and if you walk around the pond, they'll follow you because they know that's where their food's coming from.
1: Well, it won't work in the feeder, but like I have thousands of pounds of freeze-dried, you name it, I got it. And some I use for scent, but I got a lot. But I have 6 barrels that hold 200 pounds apiece of, I bought a whole bunch of salmon eggs from New York when I was doing it. And a lot of it is kind of chunky. So I'm going to take some of that, and when I go down there periodically, throw some of that to feed them, because what I should do is go to one of the other ponds that the feeders, there's 3 ponds. And but it still was so nice sitting there, Carl, and that's why I know you enjoy it, just sitting in my boat with my twin troller and going around and quiet. I did get to see, we talked a little bit about the, what's that spider that I saw, Dominion?
4: Dolomedes triton.
1: Dolomedes.
4: There you go.
1: And it was about 3 inches. Mm-hmm. And you say you saw one five. You say they can eat fish?
4: Yeah.
1: They drop
4: out. They're water spiders. They're a member of the wolf spider family, but they...
1: Because they look like a wolf.
4: They usually live next to water.
1: Okay.
4: Or near water.
1: Yeah.
4: And they can catch fish.
1: So they can actually swim, so to speak.
4: They can catch insects.
1: Small birds.
4: Yes.
1: Mm. Wow.
4: Oh, yeah. They're
5: tough characters.
4: They're big.
1: Well, almost
4: they large.
1: Get like tarantula in a way.
4: It's probably got a nest around that box.
1: Oh, is that why?
4: Probably. Yes.
1: Could the nest be in the box?
4: Could be, unless there's a duck in there.
1: No, there's no duck.
4: Could be just full of spiders.
1: So they would crawl to like shallow water, but they could walk on water.
4: Yeah.
1: Like the other.
4: Mm-hmm.
1: Oh. And then, wow, I got a lot of minnows.
4: They're big.
1: Wow, that first one.
4: Tadpoles and, you know, other water insects.
1: Well, I got a lot of minnows.
4: Yeah, minnows.
1: I guess without catching them, there's no way to tell if those minnows are fathead minnows that I put in years and years and years ago.
4: No,
1: or small bluegills.
4: They're either small bluegills or small bass.
1: Okay.
4: Something else.
1: Oh, because there's a lot of them.
4: Mm-hmm.
1: Oh, boy, which is good. It's good food for everything. So that's probably what this spider is feeding on.
4: Spiders eat it, whatever. They're
5: whatever
4: opportunists.
5: They can, yeah.
4: Whatever they can grab or get stuck in their web, that's it. They're not going to.
1: Do they? You know. Oh, so they do set webs.
4: Yeah. For bugs and, yeah.
1: Oh, they're not physically going to catch.
4: No, they don't just eat fish. They eat everything.
5: Anything that comes by that's small enough for them to web up.
1: And would this web be in the water to catch fish?
4: No.
1: Oh, okay.
5: That's called a net.
4: Yeah.
1: Yeah. Oh.
5: They troll for fish.
1: Mm-hmm. Yeah.
4: Yeah, they've run really...
5: have a little webcam there.
4: They swing from branch to branch, but their spinneret has a web that drags along the water. And they have little tiny hooks, and then they hook a fish as they're swinging.
1: Yeah.
4: And then they reel it up and eat it.
5: They got little castaway divers.
1: He's being facetious.
4: I am? How can you tell?
1: because of the smile on your face when you're saying it.
5: Mm-hmm. You know,
1: because
5: all your cobwebs in your house?
1: Yeah.
5: Those are spider webs.
1: Yeah, I know.
4: Mm-hmm.
5: Spiders... you're always within at least 2 feet of a spider.
1: I got a lot of them.
4: Or a loon.
1: What about the chicken coop?
4: Oh, they're everywhere.
5: They're all over the place.
1: Because there's webs all over that place.
5: Well, there's bugs all over the place.
1: Yeah.
5: Bugs are spiders. People don't like spiders. I like spiders myself.
1: Yeah.
5: I remember as a little kid, I had a spider in the garage, and he knew me. Because I'd bring him grasshoppers, and he'd come out of his little spider
1: you're kidding
5: hole, and he knew me.
4: We had spiders like that. We'd drop ants in the and they'd come up and eat the ants or a grasshopper, and
5: they know you.
4: We'd walk by, they'd come out, and they just wait.
5: Little, mm-hmm.
1: Wow, like anything. Okay, and now we'll take a break. We got Jim. We'll get to him on the other side. So we'll take a break, and we'll be back.

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1: You know those places you walk into and immediately feel like you've escaped for a bit? Hi everyone, Jake Underwood here for Summer Place in Lakewood. 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
8: Here we go!
7: Listening to the Three Musketeers. Oh, you had a nice little comment off air, Doc. What was it?
9: How do rabbits travel, Joe?
7: How do rabbits travel, Doc?
9: By hairplane.
7: Oh, that means how is your little kitty cat going to travel?
9: Oh, well, how do you feed a disappearing cat?
7: I give up. How?
9: With evaporated milk.
10: You're killing me, Smalls.
11: Veterinary jokes. He's got a million of them.
9: I got a million.
11: It's his bedside manner. He tells the animals these things, and they just look at him.
9: What kind of bird sticks to a sweater?
7: What kind?
9: A Velcro.
12: Yeah, baby.
7: Oh, yeah, yeah, yeah.
9: Oh.
7: You got any more?
9: Of course. Where do baby cows eat lunch?
7: From their mother.
9: No, they go to a cafeteria.
7: Oh, I thought they went to the udder place.
9: Maybe
7: I even got one in, and that was
9: that's pretty good.
7: Pretty good,
9: you,
7: right
9: man.
7: Off of the see.
9: Yeah,
7: you got to get it pretty early to beat me. So let's go to the phone lines. Good morning, Jim.
13: Doctors.
7: How's
9: how you doing, Jim?
7: Hey.
13: You know, I heard on the radio the other day that the animal cruelty group have the signatures to put on the November ballot to make hunting and fishing illegal.
9: Yeah, that's in Washington, I think.
13: It's in one state.
9: State of Washington.
7: Oh, my gosh.
9: They want to make hunting and fishing illegal. They want to make like castrating cattle illegal. They want to make eating of beef and chickens illegal.
7: Pretty good there, buddy.
9: They're not. Well, they
11: snuck
9: are
11: that
9: nuts.
11: One by
7: they are nuts.
13: Well, apparently, they don't care about people killing people.
9: No.
7: No. And that used to be a really cool state. You know, I used to know a lot of taxidermists there and hunters.
9: Well,
7: and,
9: you know, they're not going to let that go.
11: Still a cool state.
9: Yeah. There's a lot of crazy people out there.
7: Why do they castrate cattle?
9: Well,
11: is that a joke?
9: There's a couple reasons. The meat's going to be better, like in a steer, if it's castrated.
7: Okay.
9: The male hormone makes the meat. It's going to be tougher. Oh. The animal's going to be more aggressive to deal with.
7: Okay.
9: So those are a couple of reasons.
7: Oh, okay. Huh. Yeah, that's interesting, Jim.
13: Okay. I just wanted to know why you didn't bring it up. I texted you about it, and maybe you're not getting my texts.
7: Yeah, I didn't get it. I didn't see that. That's a shame that, they get so goofy.
13: What are they going to do about roadkill? I mean, really?
11: Give you a warning.
13: Nuts.
7: Yeah, right. Yeah,
11: it wasn't
7: right.
11: Intentional. Here's a warning.
7: Yeah.
13: Just think of the loss on tax revenue.
7: Oh, so much. There's just so,
9: Well, just think of all the money they waste trying to put those bills forward,
7: Yeah.
13: Well, look at, there's a lot of people that don't hunt and fish, and they don't have any skin in the game. And so they, it's like a school levy. Well, I'll vote for it. Blah, blah, blah, blah, blah.
7: Yeah.
13: Anyway, that's all I got.
7: Okay, thanks, Jim.
9: We'll see you, Jim.
7: Okay.
11: You'd be surprised.
7: We got the phones.
11: If you went to the Rocky River Reservation by the boat ramps and set up a table and said, here's a petition to ban fishing in Lake Erie, you'd be surprised how many people would sign it.
9: Huh. Oh, yeah.
11: Because people are, people.
7: Let's see.
11: But that's okay.
7: Yeah. Oh, I hit the button too soon with
11: Michael.
7: Way
11: to go, Joe.
7: Yeah, because
11: Mr. Hyperfinger.
7: Well, I wanted to get on so I give people enough time, and it's Michael, but
11: you
7: he's
11: take your time.
7: Yeah,
11: wait for Lenny.
7: Okay, and okay now
11: there he is.
7: There we go. Good morning.
8: Morning.
7: How are you?
8: That's me.
7: Yes,
11: it's you.
9: It's you.
8: Well, dang, that was pretty quick.
7: Yeah.
11: Yeah. He's been pushing the button for 5 minutes while you were on with Lenny and trying to disconnect you, but
7: I
9: wasn't able to do it.
7: I gotta get used to the new phone thing. So.
11: Patience.
7: So how's it going there, buddy?
8: Good. I can't wait to get out. I'm going to get out fishing tomorrow. I'm not doing it today. I'm working today, letting everything settle down a little bit.
7: I almost got to go fishing Friday for perch, but they got too rough, so I didn't get to go. So.
9: Yeah, it winds out of the north, I guess.
7: It was northwest, and it was bad. Well, they showed I saw pictures that you put up, Mike. It was like, whoa, forget that.
8: Yeah. Oh, yeah. Yesterday was rough. Ooh. Yeah, exactly. Then 50 people asked me, what the lake looked like. I don't know, coffee, three cream.
7: Yeah.
8: You know what I mean?
7: The
8: milk, But all good. Hey, I was checking last night because I'm always afraid of this this online driver's license. And not driver's license, hunting license, or fishing license. So I thought, I'll check to make sure that I didn't happen to forget about it. And I see another permit on there, and I thought, well, that's crazy. And here I had put in for the trout. The Cascadia Trout Hatchery Lottery.
7: Yeah.
8: And I guess I got picked.
11: Whoa. Oh, wow. Congratulations.
9: Lucky you.
7: Whoa. Right.
8: So I was like, hey, this is crazy. And I talked to my buddy. Yeah, they're not real good at letting you know. So anybody out there might want to, what do I say? They might want to check because I guess they're not real good at letting you know.
7: Wow.
9: Take a pocket full of worms just for the heck of it.
8: That's what I heard. I watched a couple. I'm just excited because I got a couple little ones. One that's, I don't know, 6, 7, nephew and all this other stuff that I can't wait to get out because I know it's like shooting fish in a barrel. You know what I mean?
11: Oh, yeah. It's amazing.
7: I
8: remember, as a kid, I knew
14: one of the, Jared Barnes, who owns Barnes Nursery out here, and I'd give him a hand mowing out there on a zero, you know, like a zero turn or whatever. And I remember I almost ran it into the pond out there one time, one of those little ponds, because I was looking at such a big, I'm like, look at the size of that one. You know what I mean? And he kind of drifted off and almost ran it right into the dang pond. So that was kind of a nice surprise yesterday. So that's something fun to look at. I mean,
15: yeah, good, good, good.
9: Congratulations.
15: Go. Yeah, way to go.
14: I'm excited for the little ones because it's pretty much, you know, Like my buddy said, if you don't sight fish, you'll be done in 6 minutes, you know. You get to take a couple adults and like three kids in there, so that's fun.
15: Yeah.
14: I free out a little bit. But yeah, I'm looking forward to get out there and getting some perch. I don't want to say I'm tired of walleye. I'm glad that it's a great season, you know what I mean? I'm great to grab a couple good years and all this other stuff, but yeah, I don't want to. I had to get a muscle. I'm ready for perch. How's that?
11: Oh, yeah. Always ready for perch. I caught a perch yesterday. Wasn't very big, but I caught one.
14: And that's good. Actually, Carl, I was thinking about you the other day. I haven't caught a crappie in so long. I mean, it's not, you know, not bigger than my hand, and I'm like going, it might be time to try a little crappie, too. I haven't. Wow. That sounds fun. I like to eat crappie, too.
9: Do you remember what they look like?
11: They are delicious.
14: Yeah, they're a little cuter than bluegill. I don't know.
15: Very good.
14: But, anyways, well, I won't keep you. Thank you guys for doing what you do.
9: Thanks for calling, Mike.
15: Take care, Mike.
14: Hey, no problem.
11: See you, buddy.
14: Have a good day.
15: Bye-bye.
11: Later.
15: Okay, now I push that button, and then I push this button. Are you there, Carl?
16: Yes, I am. Good morning, gentlemen.
15: How's it going?
9: How you doing, Carl?
16: Well, it's going well. I always wanted to say this. Long-time listener, first-time caller.
15: Cool.
9: There you go.
11: Awesome.
15: Cool.
16: And, you guys were talking about, it's not Washington, it's Oregon that wants, it's trying to ban, it's in the legislation to ban hunting and fishing.
9: Well, I knew it was one of those states.
16: My friend lives in Washington, and every year they go to Oregon to go elk hunting, okay?
15: Oh.
16: And so 2 years ago, they're going through Oregon, and this they got stopped by the police, and they said, where are you going? I said, well, we have to cut through here, Oregon, to get back into Washington to our hunting spot. Not with that, you don't. Meaning their weapons, you know, their guns.
15: Yeah.
16: And they all froze like, oh. He goes, well, I'll let you go through this time, but tell all your friends.
15: You're kidding.
16: I'm not kidding you. He said, don't cut through the state of Oregon with firearms to go back, you know, you can't do it. And now they're saying, you know, my friend told me, what am I going to do? And I said, well, you're not going through Oregon again. You got to find an alternate route. So they have to go 150 miles the other way.
15: Oh, my.
16: To get back into the state of Washington to get to their hunting spot.
15: Oh, jeez.
9: Getting like
16: it's
9: Canada.
16: Insane. Yes. And then the guy said, now look, he goes, I could give you a $500 fine and take your guns.
15: Oh, my.
9: Hey, I didn't know
16: that. It's serious. And he said, oh, my God, they're going to take everything we got. And he goes, what did we do? What did we do? They're trying to figure out what they did. You know, because they're all older guys. We're all in our early 60s, you know.
15: Yeah.
16: And he goes, oh, God, we're going to jail. And he said, no, we're not going to jail. He goes, next time you do, you will go to jail. And the guy was not nice. He said, I could give you a $500 fine and confiscate your weapons.
15: Oh,
16: they don't want anything. This is going to go through. But the thing is, though, it's on a ballot.
15: And it's hunting and fishing.
16: Yes, sir. And the slaughter of animals, like Carl said, or like Doc said.
15: Yeah.
16: And it's insane. They're talking about beef, like you said, beef, pork, anything.
15: Yeah.
16: Can't slaughter them. Nothing. Because, you know, and it's like you said, it's all these, like, what do you call them? You know, PETA people or whatever.
9: Yeah, animal rights groups.
16: But it's not going to. If this passes, we're all doomed.
15: Yeah, it'll spread.
16: Yeah, absolutely. What happens there heads east.
15: Mm.
16: I just wanted to give you guys the heads up.
9: Thanks.
11: Hang on a second. Mm-hmm. Do you know if the firearms were stored in hard cases?
16: Yes, everything was packed away properly.
11: Well, then
16: ammunition separated.
11: Okay. Because then the police officer was wrong.
16: He was just being a jerk.
11: Yeah. I think they just wanted to pull over your buddies to see if they were drunk or something and have an excuse.
17: Yeah.
11: Because it's as long as I just did a search, and as long as your firearms, whether it's a handgun or a long gun, are properly stored.
16: Right.
11: And must be unloaded and stored in a closed container or carried openly in a way that's clearly visible.
17: But if you have a...
11: And that's whether you're a resident or a visitor.
17: Wow.
16: Yeah, he must have been having a bad day.
17: Right. And what are you going to do?
11: It sounds like it's, you know, when they pull you over for something, but they're looking for something else. Yeah. It's sort of a distraction thing.
17: Yeah.
11: That they may have thought, oh, those guys, there's three 60-year-olds in a car that's packed with gear. They must be drinking.
17: Yeah.
11: Well, I'll pull them over. Oh, those are gun cases? You can't have guns in Oregon. I could give you a big ticket for that. You better be careful, boys.
16: Well, he said the reason was, the big caveat was, they had Washington State hunting permits, not Oregon. So to go through there, the guy said, you have to have one for Oregon.
17: Okay.
11: They didn't
16: argue with him.
11: Yeah, I wouldn't have argued
17: can't
11: either.
17: Win. No, they
11: just
17: take your guns.
11: Officer, we'll be more careful next time. Thank
17: you,
11: sir.
17: There goes your trip, so... Okay. All right. Appreciate it.
11: Thanks for the call, man.
16: Well, thanks, guys.
17: See ya.
9: Thank you.
17: Bye-bye.
11: Always good to talk to a fellow Carl.
17: There you go. Okay, we will take a short break, and we will be back.

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0: Sergio.
1: How's it going there, buddy?
2: It's good. It's going good. Going well. Going well. It's going to be a beautiful day today.
1: Yeah.
2: It's going to be sunny and warm up. A little bit warmer than yesterday.
1: Yeah, and could hit 90 almost next week. So, but we were talking with this high pressure. Fishing's been tougher. So
3: it's a weird weather pattern.
2: Yeah.
1: Yeah.
3: I looked in the barometric pressure isn't supposed to get below 29.95 for the next 10 days or so.
1: What is average?
2: Wow.
3: It's and then it's going to go back up over 30. So it's up over 30 now, and it'll drop a little bit, and then it'll go back up. So.
1: And what's normal?
3: There is no normal. It's always changing.
1: But what would be the... You know, the neutral.
3: 29 and a half, maybe.
1: So it's not that
3: low
1: far.
3: Low 20s. Oh, yeah, but just those little changes.
1: Oh, it's that much for fishing. Oh, okay. So we're going to do some seafood types.
2: I have seen that the reports from the causeway at Mosquito have been pretty good as far as.
3: They weren't yesterday.
2: Coffee goes.
3: Yeah.
2: No.
3: Yeah. They were last week. It was, and during the week till about. Because I was talking to a couple of gentlemen that were fishing yesterday up there, and it's been really good up until about 2 days ago, maybe.
2: Of course, because I was thinking of going out there.
3: Should have been here yesterday. I caught a couple. I was going to bring them up in the fishing report, but keep an eye on the wind. That north wind shuts them off pretty good.
2: Oh, yeah.
3: So.
2: Yeah, that was one thing we had over the last couple of days.
1: Yeah, now it's looking nice out there. It's not, it's calmed down. So
3: yeah.
2: And so anyway, we had Friday. We took a little field trip and went to the Natural History Museum, and I've not been there in a long time.
1: Yeah,
2: it was a lot of fun.
1: Sure, mm-hmm.
3: Always a great time.
2: Kind of leisurely walked around, and they had a few docents out explaining different things, and it was a great trip. And of course,
1: good,
2: where they have the animals that they've rehabbed that they're unable to release back into the wild.
1: Oh,
2: the bald eagle started yelling at us. That was pretty cool. when you see a captive bald eagle like that, they're usually just kind of stoic, at the most, but this guy started chattering like crazy. It was pretty cool.
3: Probably smelled that trout on you.
1: Yeah, right.
2: Probably. So then we went to the West Side Market, and I haven't been there in a while as well.
1: Yeah.
2: And since it was Dory's birthday, I offered to fix her something extra special for
1: Joe. Let me tell you, you cannot find that diamond ring at the West Side Market, which I know you're still looking for.
2: The next. Best thing though was a big old batch of bouillabaisse, which we were able to get a bunch of fresh over at the seafood market. There we got a couple of pounds of PEI mussels, which were super fresh. Nice. Oh my gosh, they were like right out of the ocean.
1: Wow!
2: And then some extra large Gulf shrimp.
1: Mm-hmm.
2: Got a couple of pounds of those.
1: Yeah,
2: got a fresh fennel bulb. I had some saffron at home, so I didn't need that because that's one of the ingredients in bouillabaisse. And, of course, garlic, orange rind, a little bit of onion. Let's see, what else? Oh, tomatoes. Little white wine. And some stock that I made out of fish frames that I had frozen. And I put the recipe on the Bookface page there, but it's and we had some sourdough bread to some of the liquid. Oh my goodness, it was good.
1: Good.
2: And we didn't finish it all. We got some left over, but
1: good.
2: I also, while I was there, I got some scones and I got beef pasty.
1: Wow, you really went to.
2: Oh yeah, you can't go to the West Side Market just.
3: Did you
2: for
3: get
2: one
3: any
2: item.
3: Double chocolate Guinness cake?
2: No, I did not. But we got cheesecake.
3: Oh,
2: we got strawberry
3: close second.
2: Strawberry cheesecake. Yeah, close second. And then swung by, got some sausages at Dion's there.
1: Yeah.
2: Oh, my goodness. It was a great trip. And of course, if you're going to the West Side Market, bring a cooler with you.
1: Oh, yeah.
3: Back definitely.
2: In there. And it's one of my favorite field trips.
1: Yeah.
2: So, and the weather was gorgeous. And parking was ample.
1: Oh, good. That's the main thing.
2: Yeah, they're doing a little renovation on the one.
1: Yeah, it's what I heard.
2: That houses the produce, but they have the. I guess that would be the north wing. There is under renovation, but the one on the. I guess it would be the east side of the building.
3: Yes,
2: like with the back of the building. That's open and packed. Lots of great produce in there. So, yeah, great time. Great time.
1: Well, that's good.
3: There's stuff coming in. The produce coming in is really good right now. So things like the beans are just coming in. The asparagus is coming in. There's so much that's starting to pop right now. It's a
1: good time of year.
3: Good time of year.
2: Great. And you know, and they have a lot of exotic type fruits too, like dragon fruit and things like that. I was tempted to pick up one of those, but I kind of forgot. I got so involved in.
1: What is a dragon fruit?
2: A dragon fruit is it's a tropical, weird looking, bulbous kind of a reddish colored thing. But you slice it open, and it's the flesh is white with little
3: black
2: tiny
3: specks
2: black
3: in
2: seeds,
1: sweet
2: little black specks. And you just spoon it out. You slice it in half, and you just it makes its own bowl.
3: That's
2: and you just
0: kind of. Kind of stinks.
3: Where they pick them over in Indonesia, they call it a dragon fruit because the bags they put them in are really long, and they drag them to
1: are
3: the
1: you
3: market.
1: Serious?
3: Yeah. They're dragging them to market.
1: Are you serious?
0: Don't they stink?
2: No,
0: it's
2: not serious. No, you're thinking of...
0: what am I thinking of? What that?
2: Yeah,
0: that
2: you're
0: one
2: thinking of that.
3: Durian.
2: One that smells.
0: Durians. That's what I'm. Durians.
2: Durian.
3: Mm-hmm.
0: Yeah.
2: Durian. When we were in Thailand a number of years ago, we went to a produce market and we had to try it. We, you know, my brothers and I
1: and
2: nephews and oh, it's awful. there are places that they don't allow you to bring durian in. Because it just smells so bad.
1: Really?
2: It doesn't smell bad until you open it up. And it is just... And if you can get past the smell, it's not that bad, but you can't get past the smell.
3: I've heard people
0: call
3: it... I've got
0: to see if I can get one of those durians and bring it into the studio here. You
3: know? Nice.
2: No.
3: I've heard people say that. It's like a stinky cheese, a soft, stinky, smelly cheese, or
2: I would say it's
3: that's on the good end, but on the bad end, it's like mushy, rotten onions.
1: Jeez.
2: To me, it smells like death.
1: And people eat it.
2: It's like roadkill. It's terrible.
1: Jeez.
3: A lot of people love it. I don't know. I not no.
1: Well,
3: I
1: they're brought
3: never,
1: up eating
3: I
1: it,
3: could
1: so.
3: Never. Yeah, I know.
1: You know they're
3: I
1: used
3: could
1: to
3: never
1: it.
3: Do
1: yeah.
3: That.
2: There is a similar fruit called jackfruit, and it looks like it.
0: Yeah.
2: Like it does not
0: I've
2: smell like
0: too.
2: It. It's a big football shaped fruit that's green on the outside.
3: Yeah,
2: and,
3: don't they call that breadfruit, too?
0: Yeah, they were selling that at grocery stores up here, jackfruit.
2: Really? Yeah, that's not bad. That's actually quite pleasant compared to durian. Oh, my gosh. You know, what kind of. You know, I don't know what prompted someone to, probably the same person that decided to try an oyster. I don't know.
3: Well, it's probably the only thing they had.
1: Yeah.
2: Probably.
1: And if you eat it when you're a little kid, and that's what you, it's it, you know.
2: Yeah.
1: Very, okay.
0: That reminds me, I got some oysters to cook up at home.
1: Yeah.
3: Well, then you see, you know, there's so many cultural food differences that it's just amazing.
2: Oh, yeah.
1: If they probably had something that we love, they would say, oh, this is terrible. How could you eat it? So,
0: boy, I had some Dion's brats last week.
3: Those are so those. Good.
0: Oh, those are the best brats.
1: They are.
2: Did you grill them or did
0: I
2: you just
0: grilled them
2: in a pan?
3: Yeah.
0: I got some new grates for my old grill, and man, they were so
3: good. You
0: got to
3: season
0: Joe.
3: Those grates, you know, with all the
0: yeah, with all the
3: grease from.
0: But there's not a lot of grease on
3: they,
0: those.
3: They
0: brats.
3: Don't have a lot of fat in them.
0: No,
3: that's the good thing about it.
0: That's the good thing about them.
3: They don't flare.
0: They don't flare
3: your grill.
0: The grill. They're delicious.
3: Yeah,
2: but there's enough in there to make them juicy.
3: Yes.
0: Oh, they're just delicious.
1: Good. Okay, you're gonna have some great news for us later.
2: Boy, I hope so. I'm hungry now. I
1: oh, okay. Good. Nice talking to you. We'll talk to you in a little bit.
2: Okay, guys.
1: Yeah. Okay. And in that, we will take a short break, and we have a lot more to talk about on Inside the Great Outdoors, which we will get back to as soon as we come back.

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0: Welcome back. Listening to Inside the Great Outdoors, talking about food and lantern flies and ticks and fishing and on and going to the phones. How's John doing?
1: Okay, how's everybody there?
0: How's the lantern flies doing?
2: Good.
1: Well, I saw my first one this week.
0: Are you luckier than what?
1: Well, there's just one on my grapevine. That's the only one I've seen in my yard.
0: Yeah.
1: And then down the street, there's like a daycare, you know, and it's got a fenced-in area, and there's one little, the tree growing, you know.
0: Yeah.
3: Well, I'm sure more will be coming soon.
1: Well, the tree of heaven is like, you know, 2 feet tall. You know, not even 2 feet tall. Yeah. That was covered.
0: Really?
1: Oh, but further down, there's a 20-foot tree of heaven growing into this other tree I mentioned last year. And that tree was covered with tons of them last year, by hundreds and hundreds. But I couldn't see one on that one.
0: Well, that's good and bad. So, Well, you live, you got them where you are. Keep them.
1: Well, you know, I was just wondering, you know, we had real hot weather, then it went to freezing, then it went 80 degrees, and then the freezing again. I wonder if it affected them or something, or maybe, you know, they hatched and the freezing weather killed them or something.
0: Yeah, maybe. Well, you'll find out soon enough.
3: Yeah, I'm sure there'll be some that made it because they didn't hatch and some that didn't because they did. So.
0: Yeah. Wow. So how's everything else there?
1: Well, everything's okay. Trying to get my garden in. I get all these weeds. You know, you have soil, then the weeds come.
0: Oh, boy, you ain't kidding.
1: They sprout, and then...
0: You try to grow a lawn, and you can't. But, boy, you could sure grow weeds. Maybe our lawns, instead of grass, should just be weeds.
2: That's my lawn.
3: My lawn's just mostly weeds. Yeah. But yeah, you're right. A lot of if you get soil delivered or things, you don't know what's in the soil.
0: Yeah.
3: And a lot of times you'll dump it and spread it out and everything, and all these little things will start sprouting in it because that's what's in the soil.
0: Yeah. That stuff don't die. You know, do it over.
3: All that needs is a little chunk of root or something in there.
0: Yeah. Amazing.
3: To sprout.
0: Good.
2: I cut my grass for the first time last week.
3: Wow.
2: Because I didn't get my.
0: Oh, yeah.
2: Lawn tractor back, you know.
0: So you got it cut?
2: Yeah, I got it cut. It was over a foot high.
0: Oh, my.
2: I had to go back over it twice, you know, one track back.
3: That's what the barber did with my hair.
2: Yeah.
0: Next week, you'll
2: be. Did he have a zero turn on that?
3: Yes, yes.
0: This week, you'll probably have to cut it again.
2: Well, I cut it. This is the second time I've cut it. I cut it last week, and I had to cut it again.
0: Oh, you did? Okay.
2: And I cut it twice the first time. And I had to come back and cut it about 3 days later.
0: Oh, yeah.
2: What a mess. Boy.
0: Good. Anything else, John?
1: No. Well, you know, if you live in Cleveland, I got a neighbor group. They go down the streets and look at people don't cut their grass, you know?
0: Yeah.
1: And they turn them into the health department. It's like, and you tell them, well, if you don't cut the grass, it's not going to kill you. It doesn't look good. But there's dead trees on tree lawns in Cleveland for 3 years, and, you know, they're dead. They're so dead, they fall in the street.
0: Yeah.
1: I said, don't you guys, you know, look for dead trees on the tree lawn or in the backyard or somewhere? They'll kill somebody.
0: Yeah.
1: No, we don't do that.
0: No.
1: We're concerned about people cutting their grass.
3: Wow.
0: It's tough this year because it grows so fast. So, all right. Well, we appreciate the call, John.

0: one nation under God. Here's Franklin Graham.
1: I'm inviting you to join with us and to pray for America. Pray that we as individuals and as a nation turn to the God of our fathers, the God of the Bible.
0: As we approach America's 250th, join Franklin in praying for our nation every day. 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
2: Yeah. And but
3: is that
2: then,
3: what the strap was made out of to smack you with?
2: Yeah. And then he took an old seat from a bus and took a wheel rim from a bus, you know, heavy duty, and he made a barber's chair out of it. It was pivot around. And he had people come, neighbors, and he gave haircuts. And
3: there
2: he took the money and he gave it to my mother because he knew she was struggling. She was working, and
3: she had to buy all that sugar.
2: And so, yeah, he gave haircuts, and he had the clipper, but then he had two, I think, electric, and he gave people haircuts. And or we would get a haircut, you know, he'd sit there, but he made his own chair and everything. And
3: did he use a bowl on you?
2: No, he was beyond that. He had his combs and his electric clippers, and I
4: went to town.
2: And then he had the straight razor with the leather strap that you stroke it with, and so he'd get around your neck in different places.
3: Mm-hmm. They did my neck.
2: Did they? Yeah.
3: Straight razor.
2: Did they?
3: Mm-hmm.
2: Well, really?
3: Yep.
2: Oh. And so, yeah, but he was very talented.
3: They scrape all the dirt off.
2: Oh. Yeah. But, yeah, the...
3: fish scales in my hair, all sorts of stuff.
2: See? Well, hopefully fishing will get better. Well, you're going catfishing, Doc, this week.
4: Yeah, we're going to try it up at Sandusky Bay.
2: Yeah.
3: Hopefully soon I'll be expanding my fishability.
2: Oh!
3: Boat? That's what I painted. See, this is the color I'm painting my transom. It's battleship gray. I have some on my arm.
2: Nice. Yeah. So you got the transom.
3: I put a coat on one side of it. I sanded it yesterday. Put a coat on it.
2: Now, what are you painting?
3: Just the plywood transom, marine-grade plywood transom.
2: Okay.
3: I have marine paint.
2: What is
4: about
2: the boat?
4: $50 worth of paint.
3: You know? It's $30 a can for like a pint. It's
2: so
3: crazy.
2: What is the boat? What is it? How big?
3: The Grumman I have.
4: It's a 14-footer.
3: 14-foot Grumman and deep V. But my son... The blade.
2: Oh,
3: guy,
2: yeah. Did he buy a boat?
3: He went to Marion, Central Ohio.
4: Oh, yeah. I know where Marion is.
3: And he saw a boat online and was talking to the guy.
2: Yeah.
3: He wanted to get a flat bottom boat.
2: Yeah.
3: That he could take in the rivers and fly fish out of for muskies and all of that stuff that he likes to do.
2: Yeah.
3: Pike and muskie and smallmouth and whatever else is. But he found a Grumman. No, it's not a Grumman. It's a G3 1442 flat bottom.
2: So it's a 14-foot.
3: It's 14-foot long.
2: Okay.
3: And it's 42 inches wide.
2: Oh.
3: At the base, and then it widens out even more. So it's very wide and very, very nice.
2: And it's flat bottom.
3: And, yeah, and you got that in the trailer and everything for like a grand.
2: Good.
4: Oh, that's a good price.
3: Really good price.
2: And he has his own motor.
3: Yeah. There was a motor, had seats in it. But he basically took everything out and he's painting it and redoing it. And, you know, it's funny watching him, you know, work on the trailer lights because the guy who had the boat had the lights rigged up somehow and, you know, this wire to this color different color to this wire and everything.
4: Trailer lights are a nemesis.
3: Oh, man. And it's like, no, you got to put, you know, yellow to yellow, brown to brown.
2: So you got everything straightened out.
3: No.

0: So they're going to, he's like, I need to do more YouTube research.
1: The nemesis.
0: But he was doing that. I painted the one side of the transom, and I'll throw another coat on that today. And then,
2: but that's your boat.
0: Yeah.
2: This is not, okay, so you got.
0: So it's like our backyard has like, let's see, it's got the Grumman canoe, the Grumman sport boat, his boat, my boat,
2: the
0: boat that my wife's grandfather built, and a sailboat. So it's like a boat yard. And, you know, and then there's
2: you have
0: the,
2: a real, real big
0: and then
2: yard,
0: the
2: right?
0: Forge. No, it's a postage stamp. Then there's the forge and the power hammer and a table that I clean fish on. And
2: oh, my.
0: A basketball hoop that we can't use. And
2: oh, geez.
0: The car that's – it's my daughter's coming over to pick it up. We have that car that we got for – that my it's my sister's old car. And it's a Hyundai. And
1: is it up on blocks?
0: No. It actually runs great, and everything's fine with it. We had it looked at and fixed and the whole nine yards, so – it's just waiting to get out of there.
2: Oh, my God.
0: And.
2: Oh, geez.
1: Who's playing the banjo on the porch?
0: There's more. Oh,
2: there's more.
0: No, the front looks great. You know.
1: Yeah.
0: Oh, my neighbor's putting up fences. I don't know why. No, anyway, I'd hate to live in West Park, boy. John's little homeowner group would come over. I'd have to throw Joe's eggs at him. But the, exactly. Exactly.
2: And go ahead.
0: Big dummy. Anyway, I found railroad ties.
2: Oh.
0: To get going on the wall.
2: Yeah.
0: The retaining wall that I need to build. And I need like 45 of them, 43 of them, something like that. Somewhere around 40. But I found them for like $23.50 each. So it's like $1,000 in railroad ties I got to get and then get delivered and start to work on that. So,
2: whew, okay. Well, we'll take a short break.
0: I'm going to be the foreman.
2: Oh, good.
0: And I'm going to let them work on it.
2: Good. So, okay. Well, we'll take a break and we'll be back.

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1: For those that fish Lake Erie and are used to fishing with Dipsy divers, I think they've got to try my diver, Castaway's magnetic diver. And what's so neat about it, it's a magnetic release. So you don't have to fight with the problem with the regular Dipsies is that they'll trip. You got to bring them in.
2: Or sometimes they won't trip.
1: This is a magnetic release, so you let it into the water, and as it has slack, it falls and it sets and then dives. 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But the neat thing about it as well is you can fish with it. You can trip it. 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

0: Welcome back. What are we going to learn about boo ba dee ba dee ba doo?
1: Gasper goo.
0: Gasper goo.
1: Yeah.
0: What's that?
1: That's the freshwater drum.
0: Oh.
1: Sheephead.
2: Yeah, baby.
1: Aplodinotus generinescens, I think. It's a member of the drum family. You know, there's a bunch of saltwater drums. It's the only freshwater one, I think. This family contains red drums. Those are redfish. Mm-hmm. Black drums and a bunch of other drum-like saltwater fish that are able to make that drumming sound that's distinctive only in the males by repeated strumming of their swim bladders. Did you know that, Joe? Oh, well, you know it now. Regionally, they're called all kinds of names. And up here in Lake Erie, we have a few of them, too, names for those guys. But they're called Gasper Goose, Goose Gows, Gray Bass, West Virginia Bass, one of my favorites.
3: Silver Bass.
1: Silver Bass, Bubblers, Croakers, White Perch, Grunches, Grunners, Thunder Bass, Thunder Pumpers, Jewel Heads, et cetera, et cetera, et cetera. They're the only member, like I say, of the freshwater drum family. I think they're kind of neat myself, but I think a lot of things are neat that other people don't. They range from the Hudson Bay drainage of Manitoba and northern Ontario, but not Lake Superior. They're not in Lake Superior. From the Great Lakes east to Quebec and Lake Champlain, south to the Gulf of Mexico, and eastern Mexico to the Yucatan Peninsula, west to Guatemala. The Missouri River drainage is its western boundary. In fact, it has the widest distribution of any North American fish. And we screwed China here. We introduced them to China. They will eat just about anything, but they really like clams and snails. They grind them with their big molars in the back of their throat. They also really relish expensive crayfish when you're fishing for smallmouth bass.
0: Mm-hmm.
1: Little buggers. As we said earlier, the drumming noise actually comes from contractions of their abdominal muscles, which are in close contact to their air bladder. Only the males produce the sound to attract females during mating season, which is usually in April and in May. When they spawn, the female usually deposits about 10 to 100,000 eggs. Most sheephead, at least in the lake, weigh about 2 to 5 pounds, but we've all caught them much, much larger. They can weigh 50 to 60 pounds. Excavated Indian village sites along Lake Erie reveal that they may have weighed up to 200 pounds. They live routinely 6 to 8 years, but they can live in captivity 15 to 20 years. It's a pretty long-lived fish. In the South, they're a targeted fish, but here they're considered a rough fish, even a trash fish. Now, don't tell that to any little kid reeling one in. They're strong fighters. The fish, the flesh of the fish is really considered fair. But the commercial harvest, mainly from Lake Erie, can reach about 5 to 10 million pounds. I think most of that commercial harvest is used in certain types of pet foods. Drums have the largest otolith, those are ear bones, of any North American fish. They are hard pearl-like. They're white. They usually have an L or J-shaped form on the smooth side of the bone. Now, Native Americans used them as good luck charms, or they used them as wampum or money currency, and they even used them as little trinkets to prevent certain illnesses. As a food, they have more fans, I guess, in the South. If you're going to eat them fresh. This is not much of a meat one would expect only to eat the loins. The rest of the fish, there's really not much on, even a big drum. Mm-hmm. They're a fatty fish, kind of like a white bass, and they really don't freeze really well. Fillet and skin them like you would any other fish, and I would just save the loins. If there's any red meat on there, trim that off.
2: The thing with the drum meat, it's got a different texture.
1: Yeah.
2: It's white and flaky, but it's tougher.
1: Yeah.
2: It's more dense or something. It's got more of a chewy
1: consistency.
2: Texture.
1: Yeah.
2: Than something like a walleye. So it's you know, you can, if you fried it up next to walleye, that's the only way you'll be able to tell the difference.
1: Yeah.
2: Is by the texture of the meat.
1: It tastes, if you fry it with a bunch of fish, it tastes it like fried fish.
2: Yeah.
1: It tastes like.
2: There's nothing wrong with it.
1: No, there's really nothing wrong with it. But it here's the pièce de résistance, though, for that fish. Poor man's shrimp. It's really easy to make, and it tastes good. Take 2 tablespoons of salt, 1 quart of water. You know, you have your skin boned, maybe a 1 to 2 inch piece of that loin. Take 2 tablespoons of salt, put it in the water, boil it. Dump those loins in for like 3 minutes. Take the loins out, chill it, make some cocktail sauce. I like Hunt's ketchup. I think Hunt's ketchup has a little flavor to it. Put a little sriracha sauce. You got your cocktail sauce, and then put that sheep head in that sauce. And it doesn't taste like shrimp, but it's pretty close. If you want to really make
2: thing, I really think it's that texture of the fish.
1: It's more like
2: it's the same like boiled shrimp.
1: Yeah.
2: That's what the texture's like.
1: Right, right, and it's really pretty good. If you really want to fancy it up a little bit. Put a couple of drops of red food coloring in that water.
2: And
1: it'll make it
2: pink.
1: Pink, and it looks even better.
2: And for someone like me who has a shrimp and shellfish allergy, well,
1: you can eat this.
2: I can eat boiled sheep head.
1: So that's what I have to say about the Rodney Dangerfield of Lake Erie,
2: you know.
1: It gets no respect whatsoever. If you're out there and you can find this cookbook, it was published in 1983 by the Ohio Sea Grant. That's published by OSU, College of Biological Sciences, the Lake Erie Cookbook. It's got a ton of of sheephead recipes and recipes for other fish. It'd be hard to find. I don't think you can get it through the university.
0: Maybe anymore. Library?
2: Maybe.
1: Maybe in the library you could find it. Yeah.
0: You could ask.
1: You could ask at least. But that's my little commentary on the lowly sheephead.
0: I remember when I first started chartering and somebody told me about that, and it was the first thing I tried, and it is. You know, it's the mental thing. If you didn't know and it was served to you somewhere, you wouldn't, you know.
1: It's
2: you were told it's like
1: good.
2: Popcorn shrimp or something, you wouldn't know the difference.
0: No.
1: I think it's better than some of the crappy shrimp you get, you know.
0: Yeah.
1: Because some of that shrimp is really pretty bad, you know.
2: Well, fresh shrimp is the best.
1: Oh, yeah.
2: And
1: fresh
2: Gulf
1: of Mexico shrimp is the best. If you
0: Gulf
1: can
0: of America.
1: It.
2: You could. Huh? We used
0: but
2: to
0: Gulf
2: go,
0: of America.
1: Okay, Gulf of America.
2: Living in New Orleans, you go drive around and there'd be guys on the side of the road. You know, they have a vegetable stand here. Somebody with a pickup truck selling fresh corn here.
0: Yeah.
2: Down there, they had it with shrimp. the shrimp man was there.
0: Wow.
2: And you could get shrimp for like $2 a pound.
0: Wow. Yeah.
1: That's amazing.
2: Just crazy, crazy cheap and fresh off the boat.
1: Woo. Yeah.
2: These
1: guys are catching
2: Louisiana
1: their backyard,
2: brown shrimp.
1: You know?
0: Yeah, sure.
2: The brown shrimp.
1: They live in these bayous and they catch it right off their porch. You know?
0: Yeah. Okay. Well, we'll take a break. Wow. 2 hours have gone by. Ooh, one to go. So we're in the home stretch. We'll take a short break and we'll be back.

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5: Welcome back. I got some words of wisdom.
6: Oh boy, here we go.
5: Today is the oldest you have ever been. And it is also, let me see, how does this go? And it's also the youngest you have ever been. Put that in your pipe.
6: What?
5: Did I say
6: don't
5: it wrong?
6: Smoke pipes.
7: What are you smoking in that pipe?
6: Gus, Joe, that was good.
5: No, it's the oldest you've
6: good
5: ever
6: grief.
5: Been.
6: I got to use that
5: and
6: one
5: it's
6: more.
5: The youngest.
6: You'll
5: it's
6: ever
5: also
6: be.
5: The youngest you'll ever be. So remember that.
7: Why couldn't the skeleton go to the party?
5: He was tied up.
7: No, he had nobody to go with.
8: That is a fool.
5: Oh, yeah, yeah. Boy, you got a whole mess of them, huh? Is there something you were going to bring up there, Carr, you said at
6: no,
5: the...
6: No, I'm just shaking my head. I can't follow that.
9: Hey, Rocky, watch me pull a rabbit out of my hat.
6: Nothing up my sleeve.
5: Nothing up your sleeve? That's because you don't have any.
10: Mm-hmm. Well, he went by a hairplane.
6: Right. Hey, Rocky, how does a rabbit go on vacation?
7: Boy, those were funny cartoons.
5: Rocket J. Squirrel, they were so good.
7: And Bullwinkle.
5: Bullwinkle.
6: Bullwinkle Moose.
5: And then Bullwinkle Natasha.
6: Boris and Natasha.
5: Yeah.
7: Let's go get Squirrel.
6: And Mr. Peabody
5: yes,
6: and his
5: squirrel.
6: Pet boy, Sherman.
5: Squirrel.
6: See, they can't play those things anymore.
7: No, they're too derogatory.
6: Too politically
7: to our...
6: incorrect.
5: Yeah.
11: That's it. Politically
6: and a lot of
11: incorrect.
6: The, politically a lot incorrect. Of the jokes and whatnot are quite risque for the time.
7: Yes,
5: all in the
6: right
5: family.
6: Through.
7: Huh?
5: All in the Family.
7: Yeah, that's a good show, too.
5: Yeah.
6: That's not a cartoon, though.
7: No, it's not.
5: No, not a cartoon, but I'm just saying older shows that, you know, can't play now because
6: you can
5: they're
6: play
5: not.
6: Play now?
5: You know.
7: Yeah, it's playing.
5: Yeah, is it?
7: Yeah.
5: Oh, that's
6: Three
5: funny.
6: Beats.
5: I remember watching, waiting.
7: I like Sanford and Son, too.
5: Yeah. Mm-hmm. Yeah.
7: That guy was funny.
5: Oh, he was. And his antics when he's having a heart attack.
7: I have an album of his someplace.
6: Playing Blue.
7: Oh, man.
6: Oh, he's brutal.
7: Oh.
6: Brutal.
7: Oh, terrible.
6: You have no idea.
7: You have no idea how bad he was.
5: Yeah.
6: Just a dirty comedian.
7: The dirtiest comedian I've ever
6: heard. Oh, yeah.
5: Yeah.
6: But funny.
7: Funny.
6: It's like if you listen to the Richard Pryor albums and stuff, and watch his concerts and
7: Fred
6: brutal.
7: Was way worse than Richard.
6: Absolutely.
7: Oh my Lord.
6: But just the Richard Pryor had his moments too of extreme filth, but man, so funny.
5: Oh yeah.
6: All of them.
7: Yeah.
5: I really like, who doesn't get any respect?
7: Rodney Dangerfield.
5: Roger Dangerfield, yeah.
6: Who? Roger Dangerfield. Who's that?
5: You weren't supposed to hear that.
6: He said Roger Dangerfield. Joe reminds me of what's his name?
5: Oh, heck. Roger Dangerfield.
6: Roger Dangerfield. Who's the guy that he'd always use the wrong word? He'd say things and the words would always be wrong in the sentence. I can't remember. I had it and then it just went.
5: It'll come back to you.
6: Yeah, I know.
5: Yeah.
6: Oh, man. But those. You think about those guys back in the day, like the Don Rickles, and man, and you just watch them on TV or on an old Dean Martin celebrity roast.
5: Yeah,
6: they are hilarious, just killing it, and funny.
7: Ad lib, you know, they ad lib a lot.
5: Yeah,
6: so funny.
7: I watch those old Johnny Carson reruns. You know?
6: Yeah, so
7: and those
6: funny.
7: Guys are so funny.
5: What did you think about Sid Caesar?
7: I didn't. He was okay, but I didn't care that much.
5: No?
7: No.
5: Yeah.
7: Boy. Jonathan Winters.
5: Yeah.
6: Jonathan Winters was a genius.
5: Oh, my. Wasn't he from Ohio?
6: Yes.
5: Yeah.
6: From Dayton.
5: Yeah.
7: Yeah.
6: And a complete nut.
5: And his facial and his antics.
7: He had those eyebrows that would go up and down. And
6: yeah. When he starts looking side to side with those eyes and tilt his head.
5: Yeah.
6: So funny.
5: Oh.
6: And the ad-libbing with the hats.
5: And it was wasn't rehearsed.
7: No.
5: It wasn't written for him.
7: It was just naturally
5: by somebody.
7: Funny.
5: He was just, yeah. And his accents and his portrayal of another person.
7: Buddy Hackett.
6: Yeah, same thing.
5: Ooh.
6: He was another one that had some blue notes in
7: it. Yeah. Blue.
5: Yeah. And they could just sit there and go and go and go and go.
6: Mm-hmm.
5: Kind of like you guys. Just go and go and go.
7: I got some Buddy Hackett jokes. Oh, yeah. I can't tell that on the radio. Oh, no. I can't.
6: That guy, Roger Dangerfield, he was good, too.
5: It was, yeah.
7: I have no respect. No respect.
5: No. And he moved his tie.
7: Yeah.
5: He moved his tie.
7: He was always sweating, too. I was like,
6: play hide and seek with my dad.
7: His shoulders up
5: in
7: down.
5: A completely, different realm. Red Skelton.
6: Mm-hmm.
7: He was okay.
5: Yeah.
7: He was too nice a guy, though, you know?
5: Yeah. And he would always look to the side and, you know,
7: his Gertrude and Heathcliff, seagulls.
5: Yeah. Oh, yeah.
6: I like, one of my tops is Groucho.
7: Oh.
6: I love Groucho Marx with his little, his plays on words and his one-liners.
7: He was funny.
6: And just all the Marx Brothers. Everything. I love watching. I'll just put on a Marx Brothers movie and just howl. Harpo's my favorite because he never talked, but he was so funny.
7: I like Groucho's song about politics. Did you ever hear that?
6: Oh, yeah.
7: That's the funniest.
6: Whatever it is, I'm against it. Did you know that that song and the Marx Brothers stuff is now free, what is it? You can play it on radio.
7: Play it on the radio.
5: We should play it. I never heard of it.
8: Oh. Rights? Yeah, you don't have to pay.
7: You don't have to pay.
5: I've never heard of
8: it. Rights.
5: If you could find it sometime, that would be interesting to hear.
6: Whatever it is, I'm against it.
7: I'm against it. And he wrote
6: Lydia the Tattooed Lady.
7: Oh, that's another good one. Lydia the Tattooed Lady.
6: Well, these guys are all.
7: That's in vogue right now.
6: Oh, yeah. I knew her.
7: Did you?
6: Yeah.
5: Wow.
7: Those are so good.
6: You
7: know who else I really liked was W.C. Fields.
6: Oh, he was another genius.
7: He was a genius. He was so smart.
6: He started as a juggler.
7: Yeah.
6: He was a world-class juggler.
5: Really?
6: And, you know, and then as he evolved, his little character.
5: And he did the what's the word I want to... When you present it, what's the word, the way he presents
6: delivery.
5: Yeah. his delivery was the whole thing.
7: Well, he wrote all his movies, too.
5: Mm-hmm. Wow.
7: He wrote them all, and he'd always, he wouldn't put his name at the end of the movie. He'd put another name.
6: It
7: like
6: was his real name. Or, no, he'd make up a name out of the letters of his name.
5: Yeah. What was his real name?
6: Claude Field.
7: Something like that. But he'd make, you know. It's not Larson E. Whipsnake. It's Larson E. Whipsnade.
6: Yeah.
7: It's not Larson E. Whipsnake. It's Larson E. Whipsnade.
5: Yeah. Didn't he do a big pool, some kind of a playing pool?
6: Mm-hmm.
7: Oh, yeah.
6: With the sheriff. He was good at pool. He was a great juggler.
7: Yeah.
5: Hmm.
7: He was good at everything.
6: Yeah.
5: It's interesting how those...
7: I never drank one bottle of gin a day. I drank two bottles of gin a day.
5: Oh. Do you think some of those guys were inebriated to be able to present?
7: He was inebriated all the time. I read his, it was a biography, but it was much autobiography.
5: Yeah.
7: And he would drink two bottles of Gordon's gin a day.
5: Wow. To be able to operate.
7: Yeah.
5: And to, yeah.
7: And he'd start drinking in the morning. Wow. Martinis all day.
5: How do you know how old he lived till?
7: I think he was like 66 or 67. Yeah,
5: younger.
7: Yeah.
5: Because of the drinking.
7: But back then, you know, that was pretty old.
5: Yeah, that's true. Yeah. Mm. Amazing. It's amazing.
6: The people that drink, they generally, you know, they're people that drink and they live to be 100.
7: Yeah.
6: And one of the bigger problem, with, especially in today's culture, is eating processed foods. That's what's killing everybody.
7: That's the worst thing you can do.
6: That's the worst thing you can do.
5: What would you classify as processed foods? What?
7: Anything that comes out of one of these food stands.
6: Anything that's in a box.
7: Anything that's in a box.
6: Cereal, the frozen dinners, the all of that stuff. White bread.
7: White bread is
6: white sugar.
7: Right.
6: The highly processed stuff.
7: Yeah. Cook for yourself.
5: What about like McDonald's?
6: Processed. That's worse.
7: Okay. Most of the restaurants, any of these fast food.
5: Oh, okay.
6: Hamburger. It's all processed.
7: Yeah.
6: Well, hamburger's fine, but you can't sit there and eat three hamburgers and, you know. A little bit is fine. It's all about balance.
5: Oh, yeah.
6: That's why you had meat and potatoes and vegetable. You had
7: home cooking
6: meat,
7: is the meat best
6: and
7: for
6: three.
7: You. Yeah.
6: It's because it's balanced. And you didn't have an entire, you know.
5: Yeah.
6: You had maybe a piece of pork or something that you flavored something with.
7: Yeah. Yeah.
6: So you got it that way rather than having, you know, an entire pork loin. And because nobody could afford that stuff.
7: Yeah.
5: Yeah.
6: So they ate cheap.
7: We used to eat cheap pieces of meat, a vegetable, and some type of potato or something like that.
6: We'd have meat, potatoes, and usually two vegetables.
7: Yeah.
8: A hot one and a salad?
6: Yeah, salad and a hot vegetable.
8: Yeah.
7: Yeah.
6: That was dinner. And the meat portion was small, but you had all the vegetables, and, you know, they'd fill you with potatoes.
5: Yeah.
6: That's how they filled you up.
7: Yep.
6: And then, you know, spaghetti came along and was like, man, this is awesome. That was always a treat when I was a kid.
7: You know, and they'd make their own spaghetti. They'd make their own noodles.
5: Oh, yeah.
6: Make the sauce.
7: Yeah.
5: Yeah, from the garden.
6: Mm-hmm.
7: And they'd use the cheap pieces of meat. They wouldn't eat these fatty meats like we eat nowadays.
5: Yeah. Okay. Well, time for, we're getting here to get a break. So we got a pretty good fishing report or just
6: a fishing
5: report?
6: There's still fish being caught. It's not a bad report. Is it ever a bad report?
5: No.
7: No.
6: Sometimes. There are things that make you want to change your presentations and stuff.
7: That's why they call it fishing, Joe.
6: Exactly.
5: Yeah, not catching. Okay, we will take a short break, and then we will do that when we return.
11: I have to say it makes no difference anyway, whatever it is, I'm against it. No matter what it is or who commenced it, I'm against it. Your proposition may be good, but let's have one thing understood, whatever it is, I'm against it. And even when you've changed it or condensed it, I'm against it.
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14: For those that fish Lake Erie and are used to fishing with dipsy divers, I think you've got to try my diver, Castaway's magnetic diver. And what's so neat about it, it's a magnetic release, so you don't have to fight. But the problem with the regular dipsies is that they'll trip. You got to bring them in.
15: Or sometimes they won't trip.
14: This is a magnetic release, so you let it into the water, and as it has slack, it falls and it sets and then dives. And then when a fish hits it, it trips it, comes to the surface, and comes in. But the neat thing about it as well is you can fish with it. You can trip it. You can let it come up through the water column. You can reset it. So it's a great way to get a bait down and away from the boat. So it's Castaway's magnetic diver. But it's something, if you're a troller, you need to look into. It's a great product and a great way to make fishing a lot easier and a lot more productive. So order yours today.

0: Welcome back. Listening to Inside the Great Outdoors. And we got a fishing report.
1: Oh, we're reporting. Report on the fishing, buddy. Now, there's all sorts of, we talked about the barometric pressure earlier and it being stuck on high here in Ohio. There's a couple other things going on that are making
0: Before you get to it.
1: Here we go. Joe, coolest interrupt us.
0: Because it's important. Because we have listeners all over the country.
1: That's why I said here in Ohio.
0: How big is that?
1: About the whole state of Ohio.
0: Is that just Ohio?
1: A little bit of Canada, a little bit of Michigan, a little bit of PA.
0: So there are other people.
1: A little bit of Kentucky. Sure.
0: Okay. That's all I wanted to say is that because there's other listeners there. Okay. Go ahead.
2: Big oblong high pressure.
1: Yeah.
2: Area.
1: Okay. It's just sort of stationary.
0: Okay.
1: But in Lake Erie, what's really affected the fishermen has been there have been big bug hatch.
0: Oh.
1: Lots and lots of midges, muffleheads, as they call them.
0: Not mayflies.
1: Not mayflies, no. Not yet. It's got to get warmer. But the muffleheads have hatched, at least a couple of hatches, and they've been all over from, east to west, all over the place. And some folks on their, they live near the lake on their garages and homes and cars and everything else. You'll see them stuck everywhere in the morning. And at night, in the evening, you'll see them buzzing in huge clouds above the trees.
0: You actually see a cloud.
1: Oh, yeah. It's radar pretty amazing. They will show up on weather radar.
0: And some of our, I know
1: in Toledo and in Cleveland, they talk about the bugs coming in. And there are clouds of them out on Lake Erie. And if you go out, And you could be 5-6 miles offshore, and your boat will be covered with them. They'll be flying and hitting you in the face and the eyes and crawling in your ears and up your nose. That's why a lot of guys keep turkey nets, head nets in their boats for just such an occasion. Because it's so annoying when those things get crawling all over you.
0: And then they're messy.
2: Fly up one nostril and come down the other nostril.
1: They will.
0: Oh, God.
1: And in Joe's case, they fly in one ear and out the other. Anyway, I haven't heard that one in a while. My mom used to say that to me. In one ear and out the other. And my dad would hit me. Anyway, The fishing's still been okay. The perch fishing's off because of the bugs. The walleye fishing has been pretty good.
2: Yeah.
1: They're still catching fish in close all the way from Ashtabula all the way to Port Clinton to Toledo. They're out around the water intake and things like that.
0: And that's six, the whole lake.
1: All along the lake.
0: Now, with the perch, it's 30 from Huron West.
1: Yeah, that's a generalization. It's Huron River and west.
0: Okay, then how far does the central of 10 go?
1: To the Grand River.
0: Oh.
1: And east is
0: 30.
1: Yes. And then.
0: So basically, Huron to Fairport?
1: Yeah.
0: Okay.
1: And all of that is 10.
2: But fishing off the wall's been good, too.
1: Yeah.
2: Gordon Park and all those areas.
0: Walleye?
2: No, around the wall for perch and
1: rock bass are hitting. Rock bass are in.
2: Yeah.
1: You can catch bluegills in.
2: Maybe northern
1: in
2: pike.
1: The marinas. Yeah. You can catch pike. You can catch largemouth bass, smallmouth bass.
0: Yeah.
1: Oh, yeah. Really nice bluegills.
0: Yeah.
1: If you can find a batch of them.
0: Yeah. Okay.
1: And really good size. Of course, out west, talked to Sam Horn this week a couple of times, and he was telling me about the great catfishing that's been going on out in Sandusky, 70 pounds. Sandusky Bay, yeah.
0: Of fish.
1: Oh, huge catfish are being caught. 20-pounders.
0: Yeah.
1: And not uncommon this time of year. So it's going to stay good for a while.
0: Yeah, maybe you'll get something there big.
1: You should get some good fish.
2: Yeah.
0: Yeah,
1: and
2: good.
1: Always fun reeling in.
0: You're going by boat.
1: Cats.
2: Yeah,
0: good.
1: And but inland, the bass fishing's been really good. Guys are catching them on spinner baits, and sort of the moving baits, the crankbaits and things like that.
0: And
1: the topwater's been doing good early in the morning, right around sunrise.
0: Okay.
1: Either buzz baits or pop-ars or jitterbugs.
0: Is the high pressure affecting them or not so much early and late?
1: It's still affects them, but those are reaction baits.
0: Okay.
1: That'll get a reaction from the fish. If they're tight in the weeds and they see that or hear that coming over their heads, they're going to react to it.
0: So a surface lure would be good to try.
1: Same thing with a spinner bait. That's a reaction bait. The flash and the vibration from the blades on the spinner bait going over weed beds, they're going to come out of the weeds and crack them.
0: Okay.
1: Because that's just their nature, their instinct to do so.
0: So not feeding as much as
1: attacking.
0: Okay.
1: The bluegills are starting to bed up, so look for bluegill beds and red ear beds. They're bedding up now too and spawning, and you can catch some really nice big bluegills and big red ears this time of year. And there are still crappie spawning. You know, like I said a couple weeks ago, the crappies, they spawn in waves. The some will come in and spawn, and then they'll go out. Then the next wave comes in, and it's all dependent on the weather and everything else, and we've had the up-and-down weather and things like that. But there are still crappies that haven't spawned and who are spawning now. A lot of male crappies are on the beds, and you'll know that because they're the ones that are in shallow, and they're really, really dark, like black dark. Black on their gills and their heads and top back of their body, and then but you'll still be able to tell the difference between what flavor of crappie they are, either vanilla or chocolate. But anyway, it's black or white crappies. That's been doing good. They're still catching northern pike in the river, Cuyahoga River, Tuscarawas River. The other thing that's happening, there's a really good sawguy bite going at Atwood and Leesville and the Muskingum Watershed Lakes. Piedmont, really good
2: Tappan,
1: sawguy bite.
2: Tappan, too, I think.
1: Tappan, the bridges are hot right now.
2: Yeah.
1: And if you fish the riprap with a shallow diving bandit or what is it?
2: Flicker shad?
1: A square bill crankbait. It looks like a little shad. It's a shad colored square bill crankbait. They only run like a foot under the surface. You'll catch sawguys on those and sawguys on rattle traps. Those chrome rattle traps. They love those things because you get the vibration, you get the sound, and you get the action, and they'll come and attack those. So really, the fishing's been great. And will continue to be great. Even in this high pressure, the fish will get used to the pattern. And as the barometer even drops a little bit under 29, that's going to turn the fish on. So today is a good day to go because the barometer is dropping a little bit. And the fish will loosen up a little bit. It's like, it's like when you work outside all day and your muscles are sore and you don't want to really do much but sit around and let the Tylenol work. Well, that's sort of what high pressure does to fish. And then after a while, you sort of get used to it.
2: Maybe you
1: get used
2: to
1: the pain. And and then you go, I think I'm going to go out to the kitchen and make myself a nice
0: BLT.
1: A BLT.
2: Or a sardine sandwich.
1: Sardine sandwich or fry up some smelts.
2: There you go.
1: And there you go. And it'll pick up probably today, tomorrow. Tomorrow will be a really good day to go.
2: Yeah.
1: And then later this week, it's going to start to go back up again. And there's actually chances for a little bit of rain next weekend. I think Friday, Saturday, Sunday, but it's only like 20% on Sunday, 30% Saturday, and 60% Friday.
0: I'm definitely going to go on my pond today and give it a shot, like you said.
1: Yeah, give it a shot.
0: Yeah.
2: Don't leave out the metro parks. Mike, stocked a bunch of 1,600 pounds of channel catfish at Shadow, Ledge, and Ranger in Judge Lake.
0: Wow. We got cookies.
2: We got a delivery.
0: We got deliveries. Thank you.
2: And there's still a bunch of trout and catfish at Wallace Lake. So don't leave out the metro parks.
1: And leave your fishing is so good, folks. You don't need a live scope.
0: Oh.
1: How's that?
0: That's good.
1: That'll make a lot of people angry.
0: Oh.
1: Yeah. We had a live scope discussion this week, and somebody put a question on the interwebs about it.
0: Yeah.
1: About, do you use live scope? What are the pros and cons of? What it was was something. What about the fishing industry that you don't like right now?
0: Yeah.
1: And I said live scope because this divides people.
0: Well, yes, but here's the thing. These people that all they do, they don't look at their rod. They don't. All they do is look at the screen and they fish. It's like a game, but that's not fishing.
1: No.
0: You know, use it to learn the lake, maybe where things are and whatever.
1: You can fine tune your fishing.
0: Right. But to do like these guys do where they don't even look at anything else, but that, no. That's definitely the cons.
1: And there are some... if you're learning how to fish, this has always been my contention.
0: Yeah.
1: You shouldn't go out and buy a live scope. You should learn how to fish first.
0: Right, right. And then use
1: it as... Learn about the lakes. Learn about the fish's activity, what they do in certain situations.
0: Right.
1: Whether it's seasonal or water temperature or weather or whatever.
0: Yeah,
1: but
0: okay.
1: There's so much to learn before getting to that point.
0: It's a good tool. Just don't get carried away like only eating fast food.
1: Right.
0: A little bit. Use
1: it. Putting sugar at everything. All you want's the sugar.
0: Right.
1: Which live scope is the sugar.
0: Okay. Once you learn your area, forget about it and then just fish. So in that, we will take a break and we will return.

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1: This segment is brought to you by Castaway's Magnetic Diver and Kodiak Fish Attractants. Welcome back. Yeah, we don't have a light on our thing to know when we're back anymore. But yeah, we got cookies. Wow.
2: Mm-hmm.
1: The nice lady from who's always on the
2: Gary's
1: Irish show.
2: Mm-hmm. Mm-hmm.
1: Marianne. Yeah. Very good.
3: They're delicious cookies. Thank you so much.
2: Oh, they're good.
1: Yeah. She's always smiling. Mm-hmm. Whenever she comes in, she's always smiling. She's telling us about
2: the place up.
1: Yeah. That she got for her birthday, mm-hmm, a bubble machine. I didn't know they had such a thing. And I guess they really.
3: Well, you're a bubble machine. There you go.
1: Oh, okay. Cool. Yeah, she brought in her phone to show the pictures of bubble machine for outdoors. Boy, they got
3: nice.
1: They got all kinds of stuff nowadays. Yeah. That yeah, we used to have to put this little tool into the bubble and you waved it and then it made the bubbles.
2: A wand.
1: Yeah.
3: Joe's a bubble machine.
1: Yeah.
3: Especially after he eats beans.
1: I don't like beans.
3: Exactly. Tiny bubbles.
1: You got big bubbles.
3: Well,
1: jeez.
3: I like beans.
1: Yeah, it's amazing. Mm-hmm. Yeah, you can buy them on Amazon, all kinds of. Boy, I've been getting the orders lately from Amazon. That's really good.
3: Mm-hmm.
1: And it's, I'm advertising crappie and catfish and divers.
2: How about the divers? Are they going?
1: Yeah, they're starting now because of the weather, and in other states because they're so different than the dipsies. In fact, so I got a call this week from a gentleman. He said, I need to know about these divers. He does a Facebook Live for like an hour,
3: mm-hmm,
1: and he's got like 100-some thousand people watching, and he's fishing Lake Erie. And he heard about these.
2: Where's he out of?
1: Port Clinton.
3: Mm-hmm.
1: And so he heard about the divers. Someone told him. So he figured before he starts using them, he wants to know, understand so he knows what he's, so he looks like he knows what he's talking about when he's on the air. And
2: was he
1: so
2: surprised you're still around?
1: No. everybody's surprised. So he went to, he must be out of, I don't know. But anyways, he went to Cranberry Creek because they have them.
3: Mm-hmm.
1: And so he bought some and he wanted to know the depths and everything else. So I told him, there's a chart in there. And in reality, that gives you an idea. But then you need to see where the fish are marking and then either try letting out more line or bringing in more line. And the neat thing about them, you don't have to bring them all the way in to change,
3: mm-hmm,
1: how deep they're going. So all you got to do if you want to go deeper, pull it quick, trip it, give out more line, what you think, reset it. Try that for a while so you can experiment and find. So it's, it should be at this depth, but everybody's line is different and there's so many variables in speed. But if you just use that, and then once you know, and that's why they're good to use a counter reel, mm-hmm, you can then get back to the repetition. Repetition is the whole thing. And that's how you fill the box with fish. And so, but I told him, I need to get your address. I needed to get him some of the Kodiak paste to try on his lures and stuff, mm-hmm, to help, or even on the diver. But that was interesting that he was really excited about it because it does address a lot of the flaws. Dipsies catch fish, no doubt.
2: But you this, know, the nice thing about those divers, they go side to side.
1: They do. They don't go straight.
2: No, they go side
3: it
2: to side.
3: They wobble. It adds an action.
2: Yeah.
1: Yes.
2: It's an added action to your lure.
1: That's a good point.
3: So
1: yeah.
3: You don't have to turn the boat back and forth.
2: Yeah.
1: Yeah.
3: You can go straight and you're trolling and the diver itself will have a little bit of action back
1: like
3: and forth.
1: Like a wobble.
3: That'll make the lure
1: swing as well, sure, because you only have the length of that has to be the distance from the length of your rod so you can land the fish. Mm-hmm. You don't want a lot of line. And you're right, it does get, that's a good point, Doc. I didn't think about that. It does not go straight. It has action, which it also relate. No, what's the word I want? That it projects it to the lure. That's not the right word, but you know what I'm trying to say. But yeah,
2: imparts it to the lure.
1: Yeah, yeah. But we are really lucky with Lake Erie, boy, I'll tell you.
3: Oh, it's amazing.
1: I mean, when you think about it, it's like unbelievable fishing. And there's so many fish now, they're even up in a lot of the local rivers.
3: Yeah.
1: So it's giving people that don't have a boat or can't get to Lake out on Lake Erie the means to be able to still catch them.
3: Well, that in the fishing report, I was talking about topwater fishing for bass, and you know you could topwater fish for pike and muskie and all of those predatory fish.
1: Yeah.
3: And but on the Facebook page, I was surfing around YouTube and found it's a documentary format. It's sort of an AI documentary. It's not a
1: Person?
3: It's not a person.
1: Okay.
3: Somebody put it together because you have to

0: 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Here's Franklin Graham.
1: I'm inviting you to join with us and to pray for America. Pray that we as individuals and as a nation turn to the God of our fathers, the God of the Bible.
0: As we approach America's 250th, join Franklin in praying for our nation every day. 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
2: A lot of people fished because that was a big recreational activity.
3: Yeah.
2: And they came up with these lures, and everybody used feathers and tied flies, and their fly fishing was huge.
4: Spinners
2: and bamboo rods.
4: Yeah.
2: But they started putting spinner blades onto flies, and that's how it got started. And then they started fabricating things out of tin and thing. And that was the first lure that Fred Arbogast designed, was the Tin Liz.
3: Oh.
2: Which it's basically a piece of pressed tin that looks like a fish. It's got a couple treble hooks on it.
3: Yeah.
2: And they caught fish. But his big thing was marketing. They marketed these things, and it all started in the Akron Beacon Journal, and I forget what year, but it's all in this documentary. Really interesting stuff.
3: Wow.
2: And the problem with these AI things is a lot of the pictures don't match.
3: Yeah.
2: But the audio's sort of, you know, monotone and this and that. But the information's interesting. At least it is to me. I'm big into fishing tackle history. And just how these guys did it and got started. And Fred Arbogast was the world champion caster. He used to cast the old
3: level wind.
2: Yeah, level wind reels, but he could cast them, you know, 100 and some yards.
4: Oh my God!
3: Wow!
2: A big long pole with a weight.
3: And they didn't
2: have any of that.
3: No
2: automatic braking. There was no drag. There was no nothing. All you had to thumb it.
3: Yeah,
2: and he won world championships doing
3: really
2: this multiple times.
3: Wow!
2: You know, that was his claim to fame, and that was his thing. But he would tinker with reels and lures, and, you know, came up with the Tin Liz, and then
3: How did it go to the body weights? Was that wood?
2: There were other places, like Hedden made the plugs with the creek chub and the stuff like that. But he came up with the idea of having, instead of a cupped wooden lure, because they would wear out.
4: He made it out of
2: metal.
4: Yeah,
2: like stamped metal, but it was concave, I guess.
4: Concave.
2: Yeah, it was concave.
4: Hula pop.
2: And
4: jitterbug.
2: Jitterbug.
4: Yeah.
2: But he balanced it in such a way where the angler didn't have to work the rod to make the lure go back and forth.
4: The lure did it.
2: He could just reel it in, and the lure would automatically make the gurgling sound and go side to side.
3: Mm-hmm. Yeah.
2: And so it made it easier for the anglers, and they caught the heck out of the bass.
4: Yeah.
3: Oh.
2: And that was the big thing, was bass fishing took off, and, you know, he made it affordable, and he all locally marketed in Akron and sent around the world. He took ads out in Outdoor Life back in the 20s and 30s and sold these things mail order out of his house on West North Street and all that.
4: He just made all this real
2: too. Yeah, and he was the one that came up with the hula skirt out of rubber, because he worked in a rubber shop.
3: Yeah, right. Yeah.
2: And then he quit the rubber shop and started his tackle business.
3: Wow.
2: And that's
4: the
2: how
4: Hawaiian
2: successful.
4: Wiggler.
2: Yeah, the Hawaiian Wiggler and the Hula Popper.
4: Right.
3: Yeah.
2: And, you know, the Tin Liz, and there was a couple other ones he came up with.
3: So does that mean the possibility in about 50 or 60 years, that's where I'll be with the magnetic driver?
2: Could be. Could be.
3: Oh.
4: They'll be writing about you.
3: Yeah,
4: is he still around?
3: Yeah, no.
2: He'll have an AI documentary set about him.
3: Right.
2: He could not pronounce Roger Daneyfield.
4: Daneyfield.
3: Oh, that would be cool.
2: Suffered from blether spasms.
4: he died from being pumped full of drugs.

0: Oh, God, you guys. Can't get no respect.
1: There you go.
0: Well, we're into the home stretch. We got Great News Kia on the line, who we will get to as soon as we come back. Man, the 3 hours just about flew. Well, it's all about done, but it flew.
2: What did we talk about?
0: What didn't we talk about? It was more like it. You name it, we hit it. Hunting, fishing, trapping, you name it. Food and birds and all
3: history.
0: Our
3: cats.
0: And history and all of the above and included
3: Ebola.
0: In
3: Ebola.
0: Oh yeah.
2: Ebola.
0: And the bouillabaisse.
3: Bouillabaisse.
0: Yeah. Well, we will take a short break. We're in the home stretch and we'll be back in two.

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0: Welcome back. Time for great news with Great News Keo. Right there, buddy.
1: That's exactly right.
0: Good.
1: Yes. Well, you know, it's kind of like, do you remember Hee-Haw back in the day?
2: Oh, yeah.
1: The Hee-Haw show. I enjoyed Hee-Haw. It was kind of a goofball.
2: Where are you tonight? Why did you know when I was in kindergarten, I had to get up in front of the class with another kid, and we sang that in front of everybody.
1: Love it.
3: Did you get to wear overalls there?
2: Probably.
1: Do you remember Archie, what was his name? Archie Campbell. He had a routine that he would do fairly often that was good news, bad news. You know, he would make a statement.
2: Oh, yeah, the good news.
1: His partner would say, oh, that's good. And then he would say, no, that's bad. And
3: then he would explain why it's bad.
1: And then he'd say, oh, that's bad. No, that's good.
3: I remember that.
1: Well, that's kind of how today's good news is.
3: Oh,
1: that's good. No, that's
3: bad. Oh, jeez. All right. Hit it.
1: I mentioned last week, Joe, that the archery is being banned.
3: Oh, yeah, yeah.
1: Turkey hunt. Well, it's for the fall. The bad news is for the fall season. The good news.
2: Oh, that's bad.
1: No, that's bad. No, that's good. It means that it's open for the spring season, so...
3: Wait. So what was that for listeners?
1: Yeah, the reason they're curtailing the ability to hunt turkey with the archery equipment in the fall is because too many hunters were opportunistic turkey hunters.
3: Okay.
1: They're out in a deer stand and then have a turkey tag with them, which is completely legal. But there's just been too many turkeys, they feel, taken in the fall.
3: Oh, okay. But it's okay in the spring. Okay. And
1: the spring is fine. So the good news is that you can still hunt them in the spring.
3: Okay. Because here's the bad side of that, because I've gone through it. If you're in a tree stand and shooting down at a turkey to hit it I've missed so many. When you're on the ground shooting straight across, world of difference. But that angle really throws. And I could see where that would be a lot of either wounded or So I could that is the good news part.
2: Now, Joe, just because you can't shoot doesn't mean everybody else is going to miss.
3: Oh, okay. No, it changes your angle, and it's a whole different thing if you don't practice that. Deer, it's different because if it's a bigger target, if it's a really small target. Okay, good. That is. You're right. Good and bad. Got it.
1: But there is the geometry with shooting from above a target, so that you have to really practice.
3: Exactly, and it's a small target. That angle really makes it small. So I know I learned the hard way. So couldn't understand why I keep missing a turkey. Yeah, but in the spring, no problem. So okay.
1: Moving on to. You know, this Grand River Wildlife Area shooting range is still under construction. The bad news is that it's
3: not open.
1: Well over a year over, you know, late incoming. Mm-hmm. It was supposed to open last year. And then it was supposed to open spring of 2026. Well, nobody can say now exactly when it's going to reopen.
3: Oh, boy.
1: Other than that they're working on it, then it's kind of funny. If you go to the ODNR Facebook page and those articles on there about the Grand River Wildlife Area shooting range, it's some of the comments are really good. Like, you know, they've built professional stadiums more quickly than which is true. 11.3 million dollars is a lot of money for a little local project like that. But it's just taking forever. And I was thinking last year, I can't wait to give this new range a try, and that I'm just gonna have to wait. There was even some remark, semi-official, saying that, well, maybe September of 2026. And that's
3: September?
1: That's crazy. Well, that was just that's not confirmed.
3: Oh, jeez.
1: So, But come on, guys.
3: Oh, you know? Man, that's ridiculous.
4: I had to give him the name of the guy who did my basement this week, you know?
1: No.
4: Did it in 3 days, you know?
2: Get Joe's buddy that put up his pole barn.
3: Yeah, yeah, the yeah. Amish guy.
2: By himself. He got it done in 2 days.
3: Boy, I'll tell
4: Rocco
3: you what.
4: Rocco do that in a week, you know?
3: Yeah.
1: That's right. That's right. Hey, here's some plain old-fashioned good news.
3: Okay.
1: Comes to us part of the H2 Ohio initiative. They just completed the, the Mallard Club Wildlife Area. It's 43 acres that have been returned to coastal marsh. Hard to believe, but there's 499 wetlands that are either complete or in progress across the state. Most of them in the northwest part of the state, where they're trying to mitigate the amount of nutrients that flow into the Maumee Bay and the Western Basin, and curtailing those harmful algal blooms.
3: Yeah,
1: but that's now where the state's doing something.
3: Yeah, yeah.
1: With a little bit of sense of urgency, which is what they need at Grand River.
3: Well, who's ever in charge of that department?
2: I know what they could do.
3: What?
2: This is my suggestion.
3: Okay.
2: Change it from the Grand River Shooting Range to the Grand River Data Center, and it'll be up in a week.
1: That's right. There you go.
4: I think they have a big source of water.
2: I have a related bit of wisdom. Hell hath no fury like a target shooter scorned.
4: Oh,
1: yes. Oh, my goodness. Well, I do have a bit of wisdom from Aristotle regarding
4: Joe, did you know him?
3: Who?
4: Aristotle.
3: Yeah, yeah. He lived down the street.
2: Obviously not well.
1: Anyway, Aristotle probably would have a better grip on this whole subject. Patience is bitter, but the fruit is sweet.
4: There we go.
3: That's a good one.
4: Hey,
3: good.
4: Hey, you Joe, what's...
1: Patience is great. Patience is great if you're, 16 years old.
4: Yeah. Yeah.
2: Yeah.
4: Hey, what's the hardest thing about learning how to ride a bike?
3: Not falling off.
4: No, the pavement.
3: Oh, true. Ooh,
1: good.
3: All righty.
1: That was me.
4: That's the end of my jokes for today.
3: Oh, jeez. All right, well, have a wonderful week, Joe. Enjoy all the goodies that you got at the West Side.
4: Good luck at Mosquito.
3: Yeah.
1: Yes.
2: You'll find something. You'll always find something out there to bite.
4: I might give you a call. I'm going to see how my legs feel.
1: I'm thinking maybe evening.
2: Usually from 3 o'clock till sundown is the better time. 4:30, 5 o'clock, it's really good. So,
1: yeah.
3: Good.
1: Yeah, Carl, okay. Or Doc, if you want to head out there, let me know.
4: I will.
3: Okay. All right. Take care, Joe.
4: Maybe we'll get that mermaid.
2: The one that's got all your fishing line.
3: Huh? No, the one that's got the diamond for his wife that he's waiting for.
1: Yes.
3: Yeah, good. All righty. See you, Joe.
4: We'll see you, Joe.
3: Bye. Oh, boy. Oh, boy, that show flew by, huh?
2: Mm-hmm.
4: Yes.
3: Man, what we didn't cover. Man, one end to the other. Just hopefully that this high pressure like you're talking about, Carl, will dissipate.
2: In a couple weeks, it'll be gone. It'll be back to a more normal. Well, what's normal anymore, I guess?
3: Well, yeah.
4: Nothing is normal.
2: Get out and enjoy it.
3: It doesn't mean you're not. Oh, yeah.
2: You don't have to go fishing. Go plant some tomatoes.
3: Well, look at the bird.
4: The good old days are now.
2: Yeah. Exactly.
3: Exactly. Exactly. And like you said about that bird that you got to see, the
2: ruddy turnstone.
3: Turnstone.
2: Yeah, keep an eye out for that. You'll know it if you see it. If it's
3: flying, yeah.
2: You'll
3: know yeah.
2: It.
3: And you were where?
2: At Mosquito on the Route 88 Causeway on the south side.
3: Okay. Mm-hmm. So it's probably still there.
2: I'm sure it's flying around somewhere up
3: there. Yeah, maybe Joe will see it when he goes fishing.
2: Maybe.
3: You know? And, wow. Yeah, but that is a really cool bird. And that Merlin app by the, what is it, Cornell?
2: Cornell
3: Lab. Mm-hmm. That's the app to get.
2: The Cornell Lab of Ornithology.
3: Okay, and what you do is you just turn on your phone and hold it up in the air, and it will hear the sounds of the different birds that you can't see, and it'll tell you what birds are in your area. So it's a neat tool to say, oh, look it, there's one of them, and there's one of these, and one of them.
2: If you ever had a sound you didn't know what it was, it'll tell you.
3: Yeah.
2: You'll go, oh, that's what it was.
3: Yeah, see, that's how you learn. That's how you learn. But that's how you get to enjoy the outdoors, and that's what you need to do, is to get out there.
2: And Roger Dunnefield.
3: Yeah, right. Well, what do you know? But get out there and make some memories. And we say it, just like Carl just had, the memories you make today could be the most last. He'll never forget that. He'll never forget about the loon either. Those are great, great memories. And make a phone call to somebody you haven't talked to in a while. It's a win-win situation. They'll be so happy to hear from you because they haven't heard from you in a long time. And you'll catch up on things. And the reminiscing will definitely make you smile. So just remember that, because, you know, a day without a smile is a day wasted. And the older we get, the less time we got to be wasting days. So don't waste no days. Smile. Say hello or something nice to the girl at the counter when you check out. So, and then my mother would always tell me, Joey, don't take any wooden nickels.
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Well, good morning, one and all. How do you do? Welcome to the Irish Show on WHKA 1420. My name is Jerry Quinn. I'm delighted to be with you from Cleveland, Ohio, broadcasting throughout the world this morning. Greetings wherever you are. 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All these folks bringing you the Irish Show this morning. And as I said, on WHK here in Cleveland, and of course WHKRadio.com throughout the world. Special greetings to all my relatives, friends in County Mayo especially, but all over Ireland. We have listeners in just about all of the counties and other countries too. So stay with us. Bob Crawford is going to be talking about the Scottish Gardens this morning. And John Kilkenning just stepped into the studio. Marianne is here, and Kevin is here also. Stand by.

0: Well, there you are, and here we are in the studio in Independence, Ohio. It's a kind of a summery day. I'd say more of a spring day, about 60 degrees. I've been working on my garden, trying to get the flowers in shape. I've gone a kind of a new route this year. I've changed my layout of the yard a little bit. Different type of flowers, ones that are less laborious, they don't wear me out.
1: Less bending.
0: Yes, less bending. I've cheated a little bit. So anyway, I'm not putting out any picture of it yet until I see how this new system of mine is going to work. However, I did put a lot of pots and flowers in different areas this year. So we'll see. Actually, I have a great, where is it? Hang on a second. And I'm not going to quote from a novel. There's a wonderful poem called Thoughts in a Garden, written by a fellow named Andrew Marvell, who was a naturalist, and he loved gardening, and he really did the gardening himself. But he was born in 1621 and 1678. So if you ever get a chance, I'm not going to read it now because there's 30 verses in it. We're not going to do that. But it's called Thoughts in a Garden, and it's really good. Andrew Marvell, he lived from 1621 to 1678. What am I going to cover here? Oh, I got a bunch of things. Last Monday, we... all of us here from the group, with the exception of John, of course, we went to the Mass at the Westside Irish American Club, and it was a little bit on the chilly side, a bit like today, actually. Yeah. And it was in the pavilion, but there was a nice crowd there to honor John O'Brien. And I believe what the plan is each year, the football team, GA, are the ones that are really sponsoring that, so they're going to pick some of the past directors of the GA. I know my brother-in-law, Sean Gannon, is going to be one of the honorees. Maybe that's next year. But they're going to change it every year. This year's was for John, in honor of John O'Brien. But it was a wonderful representation. Marianne, you commented on Alex Gabriel. Singing.
2: Alex sang that beautiful song he wrote, Just Good. A Thought Away.
0: Just a Thought Away.
2: It was so appropriate. John... he's just
0: the only thing about that song that didn't fit John O'Brien, you know what it was?
2: What?
0: Alec in the song refers to having a beer with his friend, and his friend was Mike Jones, which I knew the inspiration for that. I knew when Alex wrote that years ago that Mike Jones was the inspiration. John O'Brien, I don't think, ever had a drink in his life.
2: Right.
0: Never did. Was he a pioneer?
2: Yes, he was.
0: He was.
2: So it would have been a cup of coffee.
0: Yeah.
2: And Alex sang that so beautifully. It was, the mass was just terrific. And the GAA, that was the first annual. Jimmy Coyne came up with that. And he put that together with the committee in about 2 weeks, pulled that whole thing together. Kathy Moni Pierce did a beautiful job with the program. Father Spicer, just terrific.
0: Speaking of Father Spicer,
2: his father was there as well,
0: oh,
2: too.
0: Sure.
2: His father played football.
0: I know George well.
2: It was just so nice.
0: But Father Spicer was quite a good athlete himself. He played football. My son Sean and him played at the same time. I didn't know that Sean knew Father Spicer even until recently. But you know Father Pat
1: Spicer.
0: Yes,
1: Pat's a little younger than us, Dad.
0: Is he?
1: Yeah, about maybe 6-7 years.
0: Oh.
2: Younger than us, meaning?
1: Sean and I, the Irish twins.
2: Oh, I thought you were talking your dad and I.
1: So the Irish twins born in the same calendar year.
0: Sean was born in January. No, you were born in December.
1: Yes.
0: And he was born in January. Yeah, 1916.
1: Right.
0: 1869.
1: We'll just say the 60s.
0: The 60s. You guys are older. I can't believe that I have my kids are all grown up, and they're almost as old as me now.
1: Right. Well, we're catching up to you.
0: Catching up to me. Anyway, it was a great event, and Marianne, you did a wonderful job. You sounded like an elocution instructor up there doing your reading.
2: Thank you, Jerry. I am a lector at my parish, St. Patrick's in West Park.
0: Oh, you are?
2: So I probably lecture twice a month.
0: Oh,
2: so, yes, I'm pretty comfortable with it. That's why at the Hall of Fame, getting up in front of 450 people to give a speech, I wasn't nervous at all. I was prepared.
0: So,
2: And it was a great honor to be asked.
0: So I bring you in here on Sunday and undo all of the good habits you have from learning. We destroy everything.
2: No. I get enough information. I prep for these. You see my notebook with all my handwritten notes. Yeah.
0: I showed you that I got this past week Dan Conway, who has written numerous books. Kevin knows all about all the books, and your mother, Kevin, has read all his books. But anyway, D.P. Conway, he goes by. And he has a new poem out, and I read it. It's about the famine. Where is that?
2: Right here.
0: Can I see it for a second?
2: Yes.
0: All right. The name of the poem is called The Children of the Famine, and it's in seven different pages. You could say not seven verses, but seven pages. The first one is the first blackness, then the fragile spring, the long hunger, and so on, but there's seven of them, seven categories, I suppose is the proper word. And it really encapsulates the entire famine. Dan must have read an awful lot about the famine, because this covers everything. And if you read it, what it'll probably do is kind of perk your interest in reading what the famine was. And he really does a great job on this. So if you can get a copy of it, I don't know where Dan is going to publish it. He might publish it in the Irish newspaper. I don't know. They should, because it'll be inspiration for anyone to read the story of the famine. It's great. The First Blackness, The Children of the Famine is the name of it, by D.P. Conway. Now, so what else do I have to cover? Let's see. We had the Eastside Irish American Club last night. We had the 48th anniversary. And it was kind of, Kevin, I know you were there, so.
1: Oh, yeah.
0: It was something when Mary Alice mm-hmm. Kern called up all the members, the charter members.
1: Charter members, yeah.
0: And I think there was 12. We had 200. We said we had 200 charter members. Mm-hmm. Many of them are gone. And 9 of the 16 presidents have passed away. So we have 7 left. So it was brought back a lot of memories to me, because I was the first president, proudly, because I was first president of the Eastside Irish American Club.
1: And, Dad, I want to tell your listeners that the people younger than you are keeping a key eye on you, and we're very impressed with your ripe age, and you were able to give that great speech and tell that joke and do a great job of emceeing that event last night.
0: Well, I'm not going to tell that joke on the radio, because before I told it, I looked around to see if there were any nuns or any priests.
3: Know your audience.
0: Know your audience, John. That's exactly right. And I made sure that Sister Maureen Burke, I called her and asked her, I said, are you coming to the event tonight, casually, you know? She said, no, I can't make it. She'd been a school principal. She has a lot of things to do. So I made sure that she was not there.
1: And Mickey Coyne turned 80, and he's looking at you like, man, Jerry Quinn's a little bit older than me. I got some good years ahead of me.
2: But Jerry, how can you tell? The nuns hardly wear habits anymore, so there could been some there incognito.
0: I know. I have a cousin that's a writer. She lives in New Mexico, and she's written several books, but she was a nun for 20 years, and she left the nuns and became a business tycoon. So a lot of the nuns have done very well in the financial world and the business world. But it was a great event, Kevin.
1: Yes.
0: And the only thing about it was we moved it from January the 23rd. The weather was pretty bad. Mm-hmm. So we canceled it and moved it to May. But it's a funny thing. One of the biggest events we've ever had in that club was one of the first ones. And we had it at Villa Angela in May 1979. And I believe there were 700 people at that event in 1979. So May is not a bad month to have an event. However, when you move it from January to May, you're going to lose some people, because we've been doing it in January for the last 35 years, 40 years. So when you change it, the attendance is going to be hit a little bit, and it was. But nevertheless, it was a wonderful evening, and the Kilroys did a wonderful job. Aren't they great?
2: Very much so.
0: They're just a great group and a great family. I've known the family for years. You remember when they used to practice with Patrick in our basement?
1: Oh, yeah.
0: Yeah, a lot of noise. A lot of them, but they're good though. They're super talented. Every one of those kids plays.
2: When you book the Kilroys, you don't know if you're going to get 5 or 25 Kilroys showing up on your stage, though. That's the magic of the Kilroys.
0: But the nice thing about that anniversary dance, you meet people you haven't seen in a while. I haven't seen Michael Fox in a while. Michael works for United Airlines. I thought he had retired. And he told me, no, he's commuting back and forth to Chicago every few days. Of course, he doesn't have to pay for the flights, which is good. And, of course, his wife is Kathy Linehan Fox. So it was great seeing the two of them last night and having a great old conversation with them. So let's see, that's about all I have to say. Going to play some music now and give us a call if you want to, or if you want to complain about anything, call Kevin. Kevin is the complaint department. John and Marianne, they'll chime in. And Bob Crawford is going to be along to talk about the Scottish Garden. That's all coming up. Now, we had a group in here a couple of weeks ago, and it's called Evergreen. And a lot of people asked about them. There's Dan Sweeney and Colin McGowan. So I thought I'd open the program this morning with their CD. And one of the songs that caught my eye right away, whenever I see mayo, a lot of people see mayo and they think of a sandwich. Not me. I think of my county, County Mayo. That's always first in my thoughts. So here they are, Evergreen. This is Dan Sweeney and Colin McGovern, and it's called Mayo.

0: That is Evergreen here on the Irish Show on WHKAM 1420. If you're around town, watch out for those guys. They're very good and you'll enjoy them. Mary Ann said she saw them. Where was Mary Ann? I saw them at West Park Station.
1: They played Friday night at West Park Station. Oh, great crowd.
0: What were they doing there? The owner was a policeman, I remember. They used to be a sponsor on this program at one time. Wow, great family, wonderful people.
1: We were out on the patio, which was phenomenal because it was the first warm Friday night and dry Friday night. Great crowd. The guys were on fire. They just really terrific night. It was great to be out there to hear them. Meet their family. Got to meet Colin's mom. Just a lot of good energy.
0: Oh, okay, great. Hey, Nancy Griffith passed away a few years ago, and she was one of my favorite Texans, but very, very closely affiliated with the Irish music, Irish folk music, especially with the famous ladies of the females of Irish music, like Mary Black, all very close friends of Nancy Griffith. Here's Nancy, and it's called There's a Light Beyond the Woods, Mary Margaret.

But it's called My Blue Heaven, and of course, that is the they are the Pogues. A few years ago, we did a remote broadcast from Dingle in County Kerry, and the special guests on the program was the Mulcahy family. And the Mulcahy family are really the deans of traditional Irish music, especially in Kerry and the South. But they are just trad musical geniuses. Here they are, the Mulcahys.

0: That is Michael Crawley. O'Neill Healthcare is one of our great sponsors. 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
3: 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And everything is going to come right up. And you will really, it's a great experience. And don't forget the little coffee shop on the premises. Whenever I'm driving by, I stop in for a coffee at Joyce Buick GMC. As I said, we're going to be expecting Bob Crawford to show up here pretty soon. And we're going to be talking about the Scottish Cultural Garden, the new one. The society, it's new. There'll be a race, I can tell you, with the Scottish and the Irish Garden. Marianne is very involved in the Scottish Garden also, so she's got to have divided loyalties here. So also Bob Crawford, Sheila Murphy, his wife, and all the Murphy family were the ones that kept them. Irish Garden going through the slow times before Ambassador Crawford came up with the funding some years ago. Anyway, let's go back to the music. Bob should be along pretty soon. This was Ramona, Kevin, you told me Bob Dylan wrote this, right? And then Sinead Lohan, she does a really nice job on it. Here's a Bob Dylan song, Ramona, Sinead Lohan.

That is Sinead Lohan here on the Irish Show. You can send us an email if you want to at quinirishradio@yahoo.com. Kevin has my phone and he'll usually pick it up. That's if he's not looking at the other way. We have Quinn Irish Radio also. Some of them go over to Quinn Irish Radio. That's a different email, but quinirishradio@yahoo.com is the best one to get through here to the studio. 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Greetings to all our listeners in foreign lands, wherever you may be. We do have some listeners, I think, in Singapore. We want to say good morning to all our Singapore listeners, but a lot of them download the podcast the next day. We get a lot of that. And also Australia, around the world. Actually, we got quite a few listeners in Russia. So here we go. The Bog of Allen by Tieta. Tieta, that's the Gaelic word for strings like you have on a harp or a fiddle or a banjo. Here it is.

0: They're called Tieta. They're from County Sligo. And greetings to a good Sligo listener. And Melly, she listens every Sunday in Sligo, right there, just a little bit north of County Mayo, my county. Marianne, are you ready to talk to me?
1: I sure am, Jerry. Few things coming up. This Saturday, June 6th at 9 a.m., we're going to be planting flowers in the Irish Cultural Garden, and we'd love to have you come down and help us out. The Irish Cultural Garden on Martin Luther King Drive is one of the most beautiful of all of the Cleveland Cultural Gardens. And as you all know, those gardens are all volunteer and donation. Nothing comes from the city. The city will mow the lawns, but that's it. Everything else you see in those beautiful gardens, the structures, the flowers, everything, all volunteer. So come on down and give us a hand to plant some of the flowers in the garden. And then we've got some GAA news coming up. One of the big things with the GAA, there's a brand new team that the US GAA has created this year. It's a tremendous achievement to the hard work, dedication, and commitment shown by each player throughout their playing time. And Cleveland's own Ambrose Beach has been selected to be on this national team. It's a boys and girls team. Ambrose is the son of Vincent Beach and Michelle Beach. Both of them are very, very active in the Cleveland GAA. So big congratulations to Ambrose on that huge achievement. We've also got a lot of games coming up with the GAA, both men's and women's football, camogie, and hurling. So if you check out their website, you can find out all of the things going on, all of their games. One other big thing coming up, we have the Riverfront Irish Festival, June 12th through 14th. It's in Falls River Square, free admission, free parking. And quite a few of the bands that have graced this show will be performing that weekend. Bridget's Cross, New Barleycorn, Mary's Lane, Emigrant's Wake, Sweet Killarney, Evergreen, Custy and McNamara. So if you check out the Riverfront Irish Festival site, you can see the schedule. They've got entertainment Friday, Saturday, and Sunday. So go ahead and check that out. I can cover the West Side Club later on, Jerry, in the show if you'd like, or I can go right to it.
0: Well, let's see if Kevin wants to cover some of the other stuff. Want to talk about that Apollo's Fire thing, Kevin?
2: Oh, okay.
0: That Bill Johnson sent us?
2: Yeah, that's what we do on this show, promote Irish culture. And one of the things we do is promote Apollo's Fire. It has a series of countryside concerts coming up in a couple of weeks. Tuesday, June 16th at Avon Lake United Church of Christ. The next evening, Wednesday, June 17th at the Bath Church in Akron area. That's Apollo's Fire series. And then we have June 20th and Sunday, June 21st at the beautiful Hold'em Arboretum in Kirtland, Ohio, Lake County. Those Sunday concerts are at 3 and at 7. We have a very special benefit for our listeners of Quinn Irish Radio Show. 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This particular concert is titled Echoes of Ireland. As you know, Apollo's Fire is named for the classic god of music and the sun, Apollo. The group was founded in 1992 by the award-winning young harpsichordist and conductor Jeanette Sorrell. Sorrell envisioned an ensemble dedicated to the Baroque ideal that music should evoke the various effects or passions in the listeners. Apollo's Fire is a collection of creative artists who share Sorrell's passion for drama and rhetoric. Now, Dad, Grammy Award-winning ensemble Apollo's Fire are known for their folk programs exploring history and legends. The expert trope plays on period instruments, but with the freedom of folk players. Okay.
0: Is that the concert that Brian Bigley joins with them?
2: Yes, there's going to be Brian Bigley, William Sims, Renee Schiffler, Anna O'Connell, Caitlin Hedge, Sam Credenweiss, and Alan Chu. All those Irish instruments will be on stage doing a great show. So go to Apollo's Fire.org on the internet for all details about this concert. 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Thank you, Music Cleveland.
1: Alan Chu is the assistant concert master with Apollos Fire. He was promoted to that position. I think this is his third season that he was promoted to that, and he refers to his instrument as a violin, but he can make it sound like a fiddle. Oh, he yeah. is phenomenal, so don't miss this concert. It'll be terrific.
2: And you're going, Marianne?
1: Yes, but okay. not the Holden Arboretum. That's a little okay. bit of a hike for me. I'll be going to the one in Avon. On Tuesday, nice. The Tuesday night.
0: I've been to several of the concerts, and they're just magnificent. They really are.
2: Yeah.
0: Top class. All right. It is getting up to the top of the hour, so we're going to play this. You like John Prine, John? John, do you like John Prine?
3: Yes.
0: You know, he's written some incredible stuff. Well, this song is about Paradise, Kentucky, about the coal country. Did you ever hear it? Paradise, Kentucky, it's called?
3: I have not heard that one.
0: Oh, it's a great one. But we're going to play this for Gia and Tom Collins at the Eastside Irish American Club. Tom is a great fan of John Prine. Here it is.

0: WHK, W275DF, Cleveland. 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
1: Christy Moore is up next. Here he is, Liston Varnum. Now, I asked the three people in the studio with me if they had heard of Liston Varnum. Some of our listeners maybe has not. But Liston Varnum is a famous town in Ireland where women get a chance to visit for a whole week and pick out a husband. And just be careful what you're buying. There's a lot of it. It's not exactly what it seems.
2: my younger daughter Megan learned to play the harp. My younger daughter Megan learned to play the harp, and that was one of the songs. There's a song, Liston Varnum, that she learned to play. Did a very nice job with it.
1: Is it an instrumental?
2: It is an instrumental.
1: Oh, well, this has got
2: to work. That's a different song.
1: It's a little different, yeah.
2: Yeah.
1: Well, this is about going to Liston Varnum and all the characters you meet there. And I know several people that went there. Some were looking for wives. Most of them were women looking for husbands. Imagine a very haughty, toddy woman with lots of diamonds and walking around proposing to these old farmers. Can you imagine that, Marianne?
3: I cannot. I know that festival's very famous. It's a month long in September.
1: Yeah.
3: Very, very famous. And the song is terrific.
1: It is.
2: I think that would go back to that Know Your Audience, Jerry.
1: maybe you're right. All right, we're going to play it anyway. Some of the stuff in it is a little dated, because it was written several years ago. Christy Moore, I think Christy Moore wrote it. But here's Christy anyway. Well, I think we get it going here.

0: How's it going there? Everybody from Cork, New York, Dundalk, Gortahawk and Glenamaddy. Here we are in the County Clare, and it's a long, long way from here to there. There's the Burren, and the Cliffs of Moher, and the Tulla, and the Kilfenore, and Michael Russell, Dr. Bill, Willie Clancy and Noel Hill, flutes and fiddles everywhere. If it's music you want, you should go to Clare.
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0: Sure, everybody needs a break. Climb a mountain or jump in a lake. Some head off to exotic places. Others go to the Galway races. A cousin of mine goes potholing. A cousin of hers loves Joe Dolan. Matty goes to the south of France, and Jim to the dogs, and Peter to the dance. Summer comes around each year. We go there and they come here. Some jet off to Frihiliana, but I always go to Listoon Varna.
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0: I always leave of a Thursday night with my tent and my ground sheet rolled up tight. I like to hit Listoon in or around Friday afternoon. This gives me time to get my gear together. I don't need to worry about the weather. Ramble in for a pint of stout, cause you never know who'd be hanging about. There's a Dutchman playing a mandolin, and a German looking for Limogo Flynn, and there's Adam Bono and Gareth Fitzgerald getting their photo taken for the Sunday World. Finbar Charlie and Jim Hand, and they're drinking pints to bait the band, and

into songs and motorbikes and high-ass vans with buttons, barrels, flagons, cans. Mighty crack. Loads of frolics. Pioneers and alcoholics and Black Spook and the FCA and Free Mickey Kelly and the IRA and hairy chests and milk white ties and Mickey Dodgers in disguise. McGraths, O'Briens, Pippins, Coxes, massage parlors.

0: could tell. Anyone for the last few chuck ices now?
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0: A 747 for Jackson Brown. They had to build a special room just to get him down before the chieftains could start to play. Seven creamy pints came out in a tray. Shergar was ridden by Lord Lucan. Sean Cannon did the backstage cooking. Clannad were playing Harry's game, and Christie was singing Nancy Spain. And Mary O'Hara and Brush Shields together doing the Four Green Fields. Van the Man and Emmy Lou and Moving Hearts and Planxty too. Everybody needs a break. Climb a mountain or jump in a lake. Sean Doherty goes to the Roses Tralee, and Oliver J. Flanagan goes swimming in the Holy Sea. But I like my music in the open air, so every summer I go to Clare. Cos Woodstock Knock nor the Feast of Cana could hold a match to Listoon Varna.

0: There you are. That's Christy Moore and Liston Varnon. I was just talking with the boys here. Marianne is out of the room. Of course, we're talking about men talk, you know. We don't want her to hear it all. But Woodstock, Liston Varnon is a bit of a like an almost Irish version of Woodstock, except not as big as Woodstock, but very, very, very Irish. A lot of pints of Guinness are drank, I'll tell you, at Liston Varnon, at that festival every year.
1: Yeah, well, Woodstock, Dad, is... A Woodstock is an example of how that generation, the baby boomer generations, ruined everything for the generations behind them. They drank, they smoked, they did all kinds of drugs and that are now illegal, and they wrecked it for all the generations
0: and they're all my age now. You know, that was the year that you were born, 1969, and I wanted to go to Woodstock. And she says, "You got a kid on the way here," said Mrs. Quinn. Imagine if I had gone.
1: You wouldn't fit in, Dad. You weren't that type of person.
0: You don't
1: smoke that weed. The weed was the main ingredient.
0: Oh, no, I wasn't much for weed.
2: He was going for the music.
1: The Guinness and the music. I don't think you're that type of guy that would do
3: that. I don't know that that was imbibe. A Guinness crowd either. I think that was a Bud Light crowd.
1: Nothing like
0: Fiston Barna. Topless women.
1: Yeah.
0: A lot of that. I wouldn't look at that.
1: Different styles.
2: Well, I think all of us in this room
0: Marianne is back in the room here.
2: All of us are fortunate enough not to have to go to Liston Varnon to look for a spouse, because I think we all have wonderful spouses.
0: Yeah, that's true. I better agree with that on the air, because those women will kill us when we get home if we don't. Okay, where was I? All right, it's time to feature one of our great sponsors. Here's Mike Joyce.
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0: Michael John Ruddy, he comes from County Mayo, North Mayo. And I say Mayo is one of the most beautiful counties in Ireland. I know Kerry people will dispute that. But nevertheless, I am from Mayo and I know the county quite well. And that's why Michael John Ruddy wrote this lovely song. He sent it to me a few months ago. We got it in our computer now. It's here forever, Michael John, in case you're listening. Here's his My Own Dear Mayo Home. Here's Michael John.

0: It is, let me see, 16 minutes after 11 o'clock here on the Irish Show on WHK. The Honourable, the great Bob Crawford is in the studio. I was going to say Ambassador Crawford, but that's the other Crawford. Yeah, yeah. But
1: Uncle Eddie.
0: How come you didn't bring him with you?
1: I couldn't find him.
0: Oh, I know. I know he's hard to find sometimes, I'll tell you. You got to watch him. A wonderful friend to Cleveland and a wonderful friend to the garden. I think you'll agree with that, the Irish garden especially. But Bob, he was the inspiration for a lot of what's going on in the gardens right now, and you are working on the Scottish garden. It's great that we have your wife. Her family has worked on the Irish garden for forever.
1: Forever, you're right.
0: And you now, you are working on the Scottish garden. Now, does she have any trouble extracting a few dollars from you once in a while?
1: Always. You know what they say about the Scots, right?
0: That's why
2: we've discussed that already today.
0: That's why I asked.
1: We are careful with our money.
0: Cautious is the word. Some people would call it something else.
1: Yeah, that's why I said careful.
0: But let's talk about the Scottish garden. You have some nice brochures out here. I have one, Scottish Cultural Garden Society, and it gives a nice map of the garden. What's the progress like right now? Where do we stand on the Scottish garden?
1: Well, a little history, if you don't mind.
0: Cool.
1: We've been trying to figure out when the Scottish Cultural Garden was actually created, and we have a record search in with the City of Cleveland to try and figure out when the legislation was passed. But Bruce Gregg, well, good friend of the show and a good friend of everybody in Cleveland, remembers back in the 50s, them talking about wanting to establish a Scottish garden. We know that in 1991, an organization called the Scottish Cultural Garden Federation took over plans for the garden, but that happened in 91, so that means the land was already there. The original Scottish garden was located on Martin Luther King, right across from the Irish garden. And when Sheila was president in, I think she said it was about 2013 or something like that, the city was looking for land for new gardens, and she worked out a deal with the British Garden, because Mary Hamlin was a very good friend of hers, to move the Scottish Garden up the hill onto Liberty Boulevard, where it is now, or East Boulevard, excuse me, where it is now. And then the old Scottish Garden was turned into the Pakistani and the Lebanese Garden. So we are now located on East Boulevard, just south of the British Garden. We have a beautiful acre of land, and nothing happened. It just kind of sat there, and nobody did anything with it. So 2022, Sheila and I said, we got to get this done. So we formed an organization called the Scottish Cultural Garden Society and brought in representatives of the three main Scottish organizations in Cleveland. A couple other people joined with us, and we started working. One of the members of the executive board is Jim McKnight, who was a renowned landscape architect with the City of Cleveland. He's the one who planned the Writers' Court and the fountain area in the Irish Garden. He designed that area. So he's designed all sorts of several, like he's worked on six other gardens. So anyways, Jim came up with a plan. We took it to the City of Cleveland. It was approved. And then we needed to raise some money. So about a year ago, we really started pushing with our Phase 1 capital campaign. And we have enough money now to start building Phase 1 of 1A. The Scottish Cultural Garden.
0: Mm-hmm.
1: 1A and then 1B and then 1C. You know, these gardens are decades old. Like the Irish Garden was, I think it was dedicated in
0: 39.
1: And it was like 15 years ago when Eddie Crawford helped us add to it. So these gardens are growing things. They're not, you know, just build them and stop. They just keep growing and growing. So we're good. We're ready to start. We're going to break ground in the Scottish Cultural Garden tomorrow, something that has never been done before.
0: That's
1: it's exciting.
0: Raising money is always
1: fun.
0: A chore. It really is. Now, you have some pretty big Scottish organizations. I used to attend one called Shano.
1: Uh-huh.
0: Is that the Scottish Heritage
1: Association of Ohio? Is that right?
2: Northern Ohio.
0: They have a lot of members.
1: They have a lot of members, yes.
0: Have they got any money?
1: It's like any organization today. They're all trying to, they're helping us.
0: Good.
1: But yeah, we're
0: who
1: talking.
0: Who are the other ones?
1: There's Shano. There's Osassi.
0: What does that mean?
1: That's the one in the Akron area.
2: Ohio Scottish Association.
0: But they're
1: going to be mad at us.
2: I know. That's Alex. Akron,
1: that's Alex Murray.
2: Alex is one of our board members.
1: One of our board members. Bruce Gregg from Shano is one of our
2: board members.
1: And there's also the organization that puts on the Ohio Scottish Games. Those are the three main Scottish organizations in Northeast
0: Ohio.
1: Now,
0: how many members collectively would be in those three organizations? Would there be a couple thousand, do you think?
1: I'd say.
0: Yeah.
1: Yeah. But still, it's tough times, as we know.
0: Has anybody come up with a budget for what this garden is going to cost, even just to get it operable?
1: Well, phase one, which is what we're going to break ground for, we originally thought it would be about $120,000. As you know, prices are going up, so we're now looking more like $150,000.
0: Okay.
1: In general, to do all the things we want to do, because it's not just... Phase one is about infrastructure.
0: Bob, it's never ending.
1: It's never ending. Well, so what we want, it should be a place of education. So we're talking $300,000 to $500,000.
0: Total. So phase one, have you set a date for substantial completion of phase one?
1: We're going to start constructing it in either July or August. Mm-hmm. We're breaking ground this time. And then
0: much done during the winter.
1: No, we won't get much done during the winter, but we're hoping we can get all of phase one done before fall. We would love to have it done for One World Day, is last weekend of August.
2: Okay, and we will have something in.
1: We will, and we'll have.
2: The Rock Garden, the Highland Rock Garden should be completed in time for One World Day. So when people come to visit, they'll have something to see.
1: Right.
0: That's great. Stand by. We're going to come back and talk more about it. Phase two, I want to know what's going to be in. I'm going to want to know what's going to be in phase one. If you can give us kind of a visual of it.
1: I can.
0: So here's Mike Denver, and it's called Mary with the Golden Hair.
1: Is that John's brother?

It is 25 past 11. We're going to play another song, and then we're going to come back and talk to Bob some more. Let me see. What am I going to pull up? Oh, Ramblings in Spring. We're still in spring, aren't we? Okay, this fits. So here's Makeham and Clancy.

0: This trend's Jamaican Ramblings in Spring. We're speaking with Bob Crawford and Mary Ann DeGrandis. They're both on the board of the Scottish Cultural Garden. The new organization is going to be called the Scottish Cultural Garden Society. That's correct, Bob?
1: Yes, it is.
0: Yeah. So can you give me a kind of a brief description of what phase one is going to look like?
1: So for phase one, first of all, we have about an acre of land. All right. So phase one, the focal point of phase one is what we call the Tartan Plaza. And the Tartan Plaza is a gathering space. It's a plaza made out of stone that's about 48 feet wide and 36 feet deep, something around that. So it's a good size gathering place. But the thing that's unique about it is we're going to use different kinds of stone to create a tartan design out of the stonework in the plaza. So that'll be the main gathering place in the Scottish Cultural Garden. And then we have a curving walkway. We call it the Recognition Walkway that starts at East Boulevard. It goes between those big, beautiful oak trees, the Liberty Row oaks that are down there, curves up to the plaza, and then comes out the other side and back to Liberty, or I said Liberty, didn't I?
2: You did.
1: East Boulevard. Back to East Boulevard. And that Recognition Walkway will eventually have monuments on it honoring the famous Scots who've done things around the world. There's so many people we could put in, like the Irish Garden with its Writers' Court. It's going to be monuments along the courtyard. It's a place of education so people can learn about Scots and Scottish culture. And then behind the Recognition Walkway, on the north side of the garden, will be a very large Highland Rock Garden. Highland Rock Gardens are, as you can imagine, everywhere in Scotland because the highlands are made out of rock and everything grows between the rocks. So we're going to have a beautiful Highland Rock Garden with huge stones and heathers and a rambling path that goes through it. Eventually, we'd like to have a couple benches up in there. So that's phase one, the Tartan Plaza, the Recognition Walkway, and the Highland Rock Garden.
0: My God, there's so much you can do with this Scottish history. Are you going to have a Loch Ness monster?
1: We were thinking of it, but we are going to have a golf course, not a golf course, but a little putting green, a little pitch and putting green there,
2: nice.
1: Since Scotland is the home of golf. But that'll probably be phase three, phase two, something like that.
0: Oh, my God, there's so much stuff you could do with
1: this.
0: I love my visit to Scotland, Culloden.
1: Oh, my gosh.
0: Culloden, isn't that? You know, I should have brought that song today because I have it about the Battle of Culloden because you were coming in. I forgot. What about the battle between the Macdonalds and the Campbells?
1: Well, see, the cultural gardens are all about peace through mutual understanding.
2: No military.
1: So
2: Jerry.
1: No military at
0: it's
1: all
0: very,
1: is allowed in the garden.
0: It's very intertwined with British history, isn't it?
1: It is.
0: Yeah, it is. With the royalty of Britain, too.
1: Oh, yeah. James the First.
0: Yeah.
1: Was James, what, the Sixth
0: and,
1: of Scotland?
0: And Queen Mary.
1: Elizabeth. Queen of Scots.
0: Yeah.
2: We won't be having any statues of Rob Roy.
1: No.
2: Not allowed.
1: No military statues allowed.
0: Maybe.
1: But we don't need them. We've got so many Scots who did so many things. Bobby Burns.
0: Are you going to put in for a donation from Mel Gibson?
1: We hadn't thought about it.
0: You should. Wasn't he?
1: William Wallace.
0: I think he's Scottish, is he?
1: He's Australian.
0: Oh, is he?
1: But that's close.
0: Scott, that's the same thing.
1: Yeah.
2: Well, Jerry, we'll let you give him a call. You're pretty persuasive.
0: Oh. I don't know. I have to keep a lot of my requests for the Irish Garden.
1: Yes, you do.
0: Yeah. But at the same time, I'm glad to help out any way I can because I think nationalities are hugely important, especially to this city of Cleveland.
1: Definitely.
0: I think that's what we're noted for. And Dan Hansen is the one, Dan and Debbie. They were the one that highlights that every day in ClevelandPeople.com.
1: Right? Yeah, and they've done so much to bring out the ethnic heritage in the city of Cleveland and to highlight all of these special groups that are here. We're one of the most diverse cities in the country, and so it's wonderful that ClevelandPeople.com is actually bringing that to the forefront.
0: How many nationalities? I think it's 135 that feature, is it?
1: I think Dan has said there's like 135 different languages spoken in Cleveland. So, yeah, that would be
2: 118. I think his last count was 118 different known nationalities here in Northeast Ohio.
0: And the gardens, we have, what is it, 30?
1: 38, I believe.
0: 38. And this will this be 39?
1: We're considered one of the gardens because we have legislation passed that has given us a piece of land. So I don't think we'll make 39. I think we're part of the 38.
0: Okay, I want to go back to the music here because Nellie Quinn is listening. And you know what that means?
2: Yes.
0: When I get in the door, Jerry, you didn't play enough music today.
3: Happy wife, happy life.
0: Happy wife, happy life, says John. Okay. Anyway, did you ever hear of the TV program Northern Exposure?
1: Oh, yes.
0: Yeah, you like the theme song from it. Mm-hmm. I love the song, and I love the lady singing this song. Her name is Iris DeMint. She used to be very popular on the college campuses years ago. She's not quite as old as I am, but must be getting close now. Here's Our Town, Iris DeMint.

0: So their Northern Exposure, if you ever watched that show, that was the theme song from it. That's Iris DeMent, and she's one of my favorite female singers. Oh, yes, indeed. You thought I was going to glide right past you, didn't you?
1: Pretty much.
0: Yeah, I did. Oh, my God. I'm sorry, Mary. Mary Ann. All right. I get too engrossed in my thoughts.
1: No, the stories are terrific. The show should probably be 3 hours.
0: Oh,
1: ready?
0: All right. Chambers Funeral Home.
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0: It was great to see Danny Chambers last night. Danny and Kathleen at the Eastside Irish American Club. Bob, you and Sheila were there too. It was great
2: yes,
0: to
2: nice
0: see
2: event.
0: You guys supporting
2: good to see you.
0: What have you got coming up? So, with this event, with all this activity going on, you've got to be putting on some events.
2: Right. Well, of course, the main thing is that tomorrow at 6 o'clock, we're doing a groundbreaking in the Scottish Cultural Garden. And the Scottish Cultural Garden, once again, is located on East Boulevard, just south of the British Garden. When I go, I drive down MLK, I go up the road between just north of the Irish Garden, turn left, go down East Boulevard, and there it is on the right-hand side. So that's going to start at 6 with the groundbreaking ceremony at 6:30.
0: That's tomorrow night.
2: That's tomorrow night. We'll have some refreshments, a short reception at 6, and then the ceremony is all about this historic event. You know, we're starting to construct a Scottish cultural garden.
0: Should I bring my shovel and pick?
2: You could.
0: Pick
2: yeah,
0: and shovel?
2: We'll let you.
1: Yes, please. The address, if you're going to join us tomorrow, is 1167 East Boulevard. And if you pop that into your GPS, it will bring you right to us in the Scottish Cultural Garden. Look for the Scottish flags. We'll be having a few of those visible so that you'll be able to find us easily, too. So we'd love to have you join us tomorrow at 6.
0: And that's 1167 East Boulevard.
2: Correct.
0: Cleveland, Ohio. Yeah, it'd be nice to have some refreshments.
2: Mm-hmm.
0: No beer.
2: No beer.
1: That's, no beer.
0: That doesn't bother
2: City
0: me.
2: Park.
0: That's right.
2: Because this is located in Rockefeller Park, and the city of Cleveland owns all of the cultural gardens.
0: Are there going to be a lot of flowers in this garden?
2: Eventually.
0: Yeah.
2: You know, not tomorrow. We haven't broken ground yet. We had a lot of clover there on Sunday when we walked through it last week.
0: You know, Bob, this is really exciting. We got to get the Ambassador Crawford, to come in and visit with it. I know he will, because you and Sheila are very good friends with him.
2: Yes.
0: I'm sure he will. Did you notify him about tomorrow's event?
2: I think we did.
0: You think we did?
2: I think we did.
0: Oh, my God.
2: I'm not sure. Because he's with the Irish Garden, you know.
0: Now, the 14th, you got something coming up, 14th of June. That's
2: right.
0: The entire gardens, right?
2: Right. On the 14th of June, the Cleveland Cultural Garden Federation is celebrating Flag Day with their World on Stage event. The Centennial Plaza was built in 2016 because that was the 100th anniversary of the Cleveland Cultural Garden Federation. And so at the Centennial Plaza, once a month during the summer, they have these World on Stage concerts. So the first one, June 14th, is going to be Flag Day. It's from 1 o'clock to 3 o'clock. And there's three groups that'll be participating. And it's just a fun event to bring people down to the gardens to enjoy the beautiful weather, like St. Patrick's Day.
1: Yes.
2: Oops, I was in charge of that. Just to have a good time. So on the 14th will be the Singing Angels will perform, the Murphy Irish Dancers will perform, and then this really interesting band called No Strangers Here, they will be performing as well.
0: I know those guys.
2: I know,
1: phenomenal.
2: Too.
0: Yeah, I call them the Kingston Trio.

0: Okay. The Taoiseach, remember, he called us the best band in the land. We're holding on to that when he visited, yes.
1: Oh, yeah. And Aidan Kenny was correct.
0: He was a great guy, yeah, that was fun.
2: Okay. So that's on the 14th. And, of course, as usual in Cleveland, you can never get away without some competition being going on. It's almost impossible to schedule. And in one way, the reason that happens is Cleveland is a city that has a lot of things happening. And the same day, Kevin is going to tell us about the Mayo Society is having their afternoon tea and annual general meeting the same day and the same time.
3: Yeah, quick question, Dad. Who's more famous in the Irish community, Bob Crawford or his wife Sheila Murphy Crawford?
2: Well, that one's easy. And Bob won't mind me saying this. I think Sheila Murphy is Crawford because she still hangs on to that name Murphy, if you notice, but she throws in the Crawford then at the end. Sheila Murphy Crawford.
1: Sheila Murphy, but Mrs. Crawford.
2: That's
0: and I've been called Bob Murphy many times, so we're going with Sheila.
2: When I came in 1961, that was one of the names I became familiar with almost right away. Was Sheila Murphy's mother, Mrs. Murphy, and she was also famous not just as a gardener and sponsor of the garden, but she was always famous for taking photographs. She had thousands and thousands. That was with the old Brownie camera, right?
0: Yes.
2: She was famous for that. How many million photographs did you guys inherit?
0: Oh, there's boxes and boxes. But the funny story is that she got a camera before she got her wedding dress. When she knew she was going to get married, she bought a camera first, and then she bought her wedding dress. That's how important pictures are to her. She loves it. Were they
2: married at Immaculate Conception?
0: Sheila's grandparents were married at Immaculate Conception.
2: You know, I think the last Mass?
0: Last Mass was today. That's where Sheila is today. She went down there.
2: Kevin, tell us about the Mayo Society.
3: Okay, this is for members only, but if you show up, you could join. The Mayo Society of Greater Cleveland annual meeting and afternoon tea. It's an opportunity to skip all the website and the mailings. You could just show up and join this great institution. And that's Sunday, June 14th, 2 to 4 p.m. at the Patrick Parker Sailing Center. That's right off of East 55th and inside the shoreway there, right on the lake. So June 14th. If that's on your checklist, show up there and join.
2: So just to be clear, so people know, you can, if you're a member, it's free.
3: Yeah.
2: But if you're not a member of the Mayo Society, you can get your membership right there. $25 for a single. For a couple, it's $40. So just bring $40 and sign up and you'll be fine. And we can set it up in a way where it'll automatically renew every year and you won't even know the money is coming out of your account.
3: Now, Dad, that's not how Scotsmen run.
2: Well, you won't get a Scotsman to sign up for that deal.
0: Definitely not.
3: You never know.
1: We try.
2: Okay. Kevin, we have a... Bob, we got to do this. Somebody wanted to hear the Dutchman, and who was that?
3: Pat Delaney. He's the owner of Ludwig's Tavern on East 200 Street. And he and I got together, and we were just Irish, with Irish parents and Irish people growing up, we would sing this song in the bar, and everyone in unison.
2: Timmy Delaney, that owns the other restaurant, that's his brother, right?
3: Yes.
2: What does Timmy own? What's it called?
3: The Bistro.
2: The Bistro on 220.
3: Yeah, Lakeshore. Near 222nd. Yeah,
2: great restaurant.
3: Great family.
2: Great
3: Irish family.
2: So anyway, I'm going to get this on the Dutchman. And this was made famous by Clancy and Macomb. It's a great story about an old World War I veteran. Yeah.
3: Shell-shocked.
2: He was shell-shocked, but he was old and losing his memory also. And his wife, she just took care of him so well.
3: And it has a haunting melody that will stick with you forever.
2: That's right. And you guys sang it after a few pints of Guinness. Yeah,
0: right.
2: I'm sure the words were
0: really recognizable.
2: You're going to sing
0: along today?

0: I'm going to pat this down because Marianne has a very important announcement. Go ahead, Marianne.
1: This Saturday, June 6th, at the Westside Irish American Club in the Pavilion, we have the world-famous Flanagan and Riley performing. It will be a cash bar, food available for sale. So bring your concert chairs and come on out and join everyone at the Westside Irish American Club, Flanagan and Riley. This band starts at 6 and they play till 9. Thanks, Jerry.
0: Well, we are coming up to the top of the hour here on WHK, which means I want you to hang around. Don't go away because Tom Kelly is coming up pretty soon here on the Irish program.

0: Well, folks, that's it. Kelly and Company is coming up next. They're going to be here until 2 o'clock today, so I want you to make sure and tune into Tom. He's going to have something really fresh in the news today. I know there's something happening, and if there isn't, Kelly will make it happen. So, thank you for joining us this morning on the Irish program. Our program was brought to you by Gandalf's Pub and Restaurant, Valley City, Chambers Funeral Home, Joyce Buick GMC, O'Neill Healthcare, PJ McIntyre's Irish Pub and Restaurant. All these good folks bring you the Irish Show this morning on WHK AM 1420 and on the internet, whkradio.com. Back again next Sunday morning. I think Bruce Gregg is going to be our special guest next Sunday, and he's bringing along his small bagpipe, so that should be very interesting and tell us a lot of stuff about Scotland, and I'm sure he'd be talking about the gardens also. So I leave you with the immortal words of John Locke when he wrote, "Oh, Ireland, isn't it grand you look, like a bride in a rich adorning. With all the pent-up love in my heart, I bid you the top of the morning." I'm Jerry Quinn. Good day.
1: Josh Booth back with Bill Bullington. And hey, Bill, I seem to hear a lot about taxes when it comes to investing.
2: Well, a lot of people pay an awful lot of attention to taxes, and oftentimes it hurts their investment performance. How you're invested is just as important as how much in taxes you're going to pay, and you shouldn't let one outweigh the other.
1: So really, you should just have a balanced approach.
2: Balance is key. Everybody has a certain personality type. 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
1: And there's really no one-size-fits-all plan.
2: No, I've never seen two people that were identical when it came to their investment profile. It just hasn't happened yet.
1: So what should people do?
2: Give me a call or go to my website, bullingtoncapital.com. Either way, the phone number is 330-664-0700, and that website again is bullingtoncapital.com.
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12: With SRN News, I'm Michael Harrington in Washington. The U.S. military says it stopped another commercial vessel trying to break through the blockade of Iranian ports.
13: U.S. military officials say the Gambia-flagged bulk carrier Leanne Star ignored multiple warnings from U.S. forces overnight. Officials also say because of the ignored warnings, they struck the vessel's engine room with a missile. Meanwhile, that ship remains adrift in the Gulf of Oman. The U.S. launched the blockade on April 17th in response to Iran effectively closing the strait after the war began.
12: Correspondent Andrew Stewart. Britain's economy is under pressure, and some leaders are pointing the finger at Brexit and voters, but critics say that misses the bigger picture.
14: Conservative analysts note the UK's economic growth since 2017 has roughly matched or exceeded parts of Europe, with Germany lagging behind. They argue stagnation across the region stems from high regulation, costly energy policies, and heavy spending, not Brexit alone, and say recovery may hinge on lower taxes and pro-growth reforms. Ken Lorman reporting.
12: In the latest action to undo Biden-era regulations on so-called climate change, the Securities and Exchange Commission has proposed repealing a rule that requires some public companies to report their greenhouse gas emissions and the risks they face from global warming. The disclosure rule has been on hold since last year after the commission said it was pausing its legal defense and legal challenges were coming from GOP-led states. Ukraine has launched new strikes on Russian energy sites this weekend. Russian authorities say drone debris set fire to a fuel storage facility in the Rostov region, and civilian infrastructure was reported damaged in the Saratov province. This is SRN News.
15: 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Hi everyone, Jake Underwood here for Summer Place in Lakewood. 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
1: Josh Booth back with Bill Bullington. And hey, Bill, I seem to hear a lot about taxes when it comes to investing.
2: Well, a lot of people pay an awful lot of attention to taxes, and oftentimes it hurts their investment performance. 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
1: So really, you should just have a balanced approach.
2: Balance is key. 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
2: No, I've never seen two people that were identical when it came to their investment profile. 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
1: So what should people do?
2: Give me a call or go to my website, bullingtoncapital.com. Either way, the phone number is 330-664-0700, and that website again is bullingtoncapital.com.
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0: Well, good afternoon. Welcome to Kelly and Company on AM 1420, The Answer, good old WHK in Cleveland, Ohio. I am your host, Thomas Kelly. You are much more important. You are the company and the famous company, the most famous company in radio. And, of course, you're welcome to call in anytime, starting right now, 216-901-0945. And we've got to get into it quickly today. You know, many times, many Sundays, the starts of many shows, I let it be known that, hey, let's not talk about Trump today. Let's talk about other things. Because everyone in the media is talking about Trump all the time, 24/7. And we don't want to do that. And we haven't. We've managed to find our own path to all kinds of things to talk about. Today, we have to talk about Trump and nothing but Trump. For better or worse, we're at a tipping point for Donald Trump, and it doesn't look good. There was an avalanche of bad news for Trump this week, and all I can say is the future looks very, very bleak. Now, I'll ask you, are you disappointed in some things about Donald Trump? It would be understandable if you are. I know I am on some things. On other things, he's done a great job. But the truth is, his personality and his narcissism has come into play too much, and it's costing him, and it's costing the country. And now there are several areas, and they're all coming to a crisis point at exactly the same time. And you can start with the Kennedy Center. Okay, you know when he announced that it would be renamed the Donald J. Trump and John F. Kennedy Center. That was kind of weird. But he announced it, and so they changed it. They changed it right away, and Trump announced big plans. He's going to do a big renovation of the Kennedy Center. It's going to be great. That's gone now. A judge ruled that only Congress could change the name of the Kennedy Center or the structure, the operations of the Kennedy Center. So it's back to the John F. Kennedy Center. And that's where it will stay. And Trump is not going to contest it. He walked away in a huff and said, okay, well, there won't be any renovation. They'll probably never open again. Kennedy Center's in such bad shape, but whatever. No, he's out of the Kennedy Center. Number two is the $1.776 billion slush fund that was created due to the weaponization of the government against Trump in years past, and as a penalty and a restitution for all those who the government was weaponized against, including all of the protesters, some would say rioters, on January 6th, many of them. And it was ugly the way they handled the protesters on January 6th. And now they'll get to split up $1.776 billion. And anyone else who was harmed by the government because of the weaponization of the government Well, that's been concluded. But now the $1.776 billion fund is going away. There's not going to be a penny because it was illegally created and judges have so ruled, and it would be unwise for Trump to argue about that fund. There is a lot of shenanigans in the creation of the slush fund. The next one is the super pardon of Trump and his family and all the members of his family, a pardon for eternity from any IRS charges or complaints or just about anything else. That was a really good deal for Trump and the whole Trump family. Well, that's going to go down also because it's totally illegal. And we may be able to give you some of the reasons, but that's not all. Okay, the IRS deal, Trump's lawsuit in Trump versus IRS, is time barred. And even though the conclusion was that, okay, yes, Trump will be held harmless against any actions by the IRS in the past, now, or any time in the future, along with his family. Well, that's first of all, it's time barred. That whole case shouldn't have been brought because it was long after the 2-year deadline that it was brought, so it's out. And some other things, the lawsuit was collusive and not an actual case or controversy within the meaning of the Constitution. The plaintiff, therefore, lacked personal standing and the district court lacked jurisdiction to adjudicate the case at all. Indeed, Trump himself admitted that any settlement with the IRS was like settlement with myself, which is how it proceeded. He was in control of both sides, so he got a pretty good deal, as you could imagine. Along with that is Iran. Trump has been backed into a corner by the Iranians, and while there's a deal on the table that he has been seriously considering, well, that's not really going to happen either because he's now announced he's sending it back to the Iranians with some notes and the necessity for some fundamental changes to the deal. So we're back to square one in Iran. So all these things are crashing down on Trump at the same time. And just in time for the midterms, the upcoming midterm elections. And it looks like that's going to be a horror show. So what's going to happen with Donald Trump? Well, we really need to talk about that. It looks to me like the end of the Trump era is coming more quickly than anyone thought. It's if the midterms, as it appears now, and with this new information of the deconstruction of so many of the most important and admittedly self-serving deals that Trump has managed to finagle out of the federal government because he's in charge of the federal government and he was basically representing both sides in these deals. And thanks to the woke judges and Democrat judges, and it's all coming apart, which will only aid and abet the disaster at the midterms, where you've seen the polls. The polls for Trump have never been worse. than they are right now. And all that's going to play out in the midterms, where the Republicans will likely lose control of the House and could lose control of the Senate. If that happens, we're going to have probably weekly impeachments against Trump and all kinds of other disasters. And who knows? But I'd like to hear from you. What's going to happen? What's going to happen when all these things come down against Trump? He's stripped of all his achievements, stripped of all of his power, and limps into the last 2 years of his presidency as the lamest of lame ducks. I have no idea, but I know it's going to be bad. It's going to be very bad. And it will only embolden the Democrats. And you know how bad it's going to be when the Democrats retake power. And if they have complete control of the House and the Senate, look out. Look out. And they're already openly talking about packing the Supreme Court, lots of other devastating moves that the Democrats have been aching to make, and are only waiting for the midterms to give them back the power to effectively control the entire government. And just as Trump has used his control of the government for his benefit, the Democrats will use control of the government as a weapon to bludgeon Trump every day for the last 2 years of his presidency. And I don't know if he could even survive it, what the Democrats are going to do with relish if they get control. And it looks like they're going to get control. And even until recently, the Republicans were admitting, the House is, it's at risk there. We think we can maybe save it. Redistricting helps some, but then most recently they're saying, no, we're probably going to lose the House. Also, fairly recently, within the last month or so, there's been talk on the Republican side that there's a more than decent chance they could lose the Senate. And one reason would be, on a local note, if Sherrod Brown takes back the Senate seat in Ohio, and I think there's a real good chance of that. And if you look at what's been going on in that election so far with the TV spots by Houston and by Sherrod Brown, well, if that's the way it's going to run for the rest of this campaign, look out. Look out. Sherrod Brown is running a devastating spot against Husted that links him with Epstein. Fair or not, it's a devastating spot that makes good points. How Husted got a lot of money a week before he voted against releasing the Epstein files. Devastating. Houston's spot against Sherrod Brown is a cute little thing about Sherrod Brown being a clown and who's was 50 years in office, and we don't want him to come back now. It has nowhere near the power of Sherrod Brown's spot about Epstein and Husted. And if that's the way it's going to go, Sherrod Brown's going to win that race, believe it or not. So we got to figure this out. We want our really good callers to let us know, how are we going to get out of this? How is Trump going to get out of all these messes? What's going to happen to the United States of America if we continue on this path where a Trump is basically defanged and the Democrats run roughshod over the country for coming years? Hey, we're going to take a quick break, come back, and we'll go right to the phones. Give us a call. 216-901-0945. We'll be back. Kelling Company.
1: Josh Booth back with Bill Bullington. And hey, Bill, I seem to hear a lot about taxes when it comes to investing.
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0: right. Welcome back, Kelly and Company. We're going to go to the phones in just a second. Hey, when I itemize all these things, I don't mean to infer that I think that Donald Trump is doing a bad job or that he's a bad person or any of that. Any of that. Hey, Trump is a complicated personality, but the beneficial things that he's done for the U.S., they're clearly documented, and there are many. And he has done a very good job in many ways. But we've got to face reality here. The Democrats, with the collusion of the courts, key factor here, have mounted an assault on Trump that is very powerful and very well substantiated, some by facts, some by the chicanery of the Democrats, but we have to face up to what is coming to hit Trump and America right between the eyes imminently. And it's already unfolding. And I want to hear, okay, how do we get, you know, several of these things, the $1.776 billion weaponization, the penalty, it's basically a fine of the government for all the dirty tricks they pulled and all the either illegal or supra-legal tricks that Biden pulled, and it wasn't really Biden, we all know that, but the Democrats pulled. It's badly crafted, and it won't stand any court test. And the same with the super pardon of Trump and his family because of the court case where Trump sued the IRS because the IRS, an employee of the IRS, released Trump's tax returns for several years, a few years ago. You know about that. Okay, that was illegal. That was a crime. And Trump was fully within his rights to file a lawsuit and to get a compensation for the damage done by that. But a super pardon of Trump and his entire family from for past, present, and future, but that's not going to stand up any court test. And the Kennedy Center, that's obvious. That's obvious. That was Trump's ego getting in the way, which it often does. We know that. But the Kennedy Center name change was harmless, but very offensive to so many people, so many Democrats. And we should have known, Trump should have known, that wasn't going to last very long. And there are so many other things. And the next time a Democrat gets into the White House, and God willing, that won't be for 100 years or so, but I'm afraid it'll be much sooner than that. And when that happens, they're going to dismantle everything Trump ever did or thought of doing, starting with, you can start anywhere you want, but they're going to get rid of all the gold in the Oval Office, just for starters. Okay, so let's go to the phones, find out, what do you think? What do you think? Let's go to Matthew in Slavic Village. We love Slavic Village. Matthew, how you doing?
1: Yes, good. How you doing, sir?
0: Good.
1: Okay, first I want to read off the $64,000 question. Would you rather have a good man with bad intentions, or would you rather have a bad man with good intentions?
0: Well, isn't that kind of a contradiction in terms?
1: Well, not really. I don't think so. I mean, we could dig deep on it, but I have some other more important things. We'll let that swirl around for your listeners for a little bit. How's that?
0: All right.
1: When you mentioned about the riot at the White House with these protesters and they damaged the White House and all the chaos they brought, I agree with you 100%.
0: Wait a second. Do you mean the January 6th riots?
1: Yes.
0: Well, they weren't at the White House.
1: I'm sorry, the Capitol.
0: Yes, okay.
1: Okay, I'm sorry, the Capitol. Okay. So, of course, they did wrong. I mentioned many times on the air, if I was in that situation, I was at the White House during that, or the Capitol at that time. As soon as I saw one single lick of violence, I would have turned around and went home.
0: Mm-hmm.
1: That would be probably the most reasonable thing to do. Now, they didn't do that. They did wrong. We know they did wrong. But the government did wrong of how they treated them when they put them in jail.
0: So yeah, the punishment was far, far in excess of the crime. They keep saying they killed police. They didn't kill any police officers. The only ones killed were four of the demonstrators. And at least two of them, I believe, were murdered by the police who were there. They beat the one lady to death, shot the other lady who was unarmed and not doing anything violent. Anyhow, go ahead.
1: Well, anyways, yeah, she was trying to get through those glass doors, and
0: yeah.
1: I saw it on video, and it's controversial. But, you know, I'm going to tell you, she shouldn't have done that. And that's another, we can argue about that. But nevertheless, so I see what Trump's doing on this. I think Trump should stay the course. I think that this situation with Iran, it had to be done because you've heard many, many, now, unless it's AI generated, I have heard, I saw on Google many times the Clintons, Bush, all the presidents talking about how we need to take care of Iran. We need to knock them out. And they've said the same thing for many years, especially with the invaders of the illegals that are coming across the border. The past presidents have said the same thing. But, you know, one thing we have to understand about Trump. Okay, and I don't know if you ever read the book Art of the Deal. I didn't read the entire book, but I read a lot of good parts.
0: Yeah, I've read it.
1: Yeah, and one of his, you know, beliefs, and I can't say, I can't read it verbatim, but, you know, you got to aim high, because if you don't aim high to the extreme, you're never going to get what you want. That's how you negotiate. I mean, that's how I negotiate. I'm not as extreme. He's a little bit on the extreme side, you know, out for the kill. I don't do that in business. I've been in business for a long time. But you have to, because somebody's going to always want to come low. So he pushes the envelope, which I think is good. He's a good politician. He's a good president. People in the world today, our American people, are not going to see the goodness and the greatness of this, of course, 5-10 years down the road of what he's doing. Now all the people that are complaining about the gas prices, I'm complaining about it too, okay? But, you know, I know how to budget. I'm not bragging, but I know how to budget. And, you know, these people need to really look at themselves and say, how many Amazon orders am I making? Maybe I could cut down on my Amazon orders. Maybe.
0: Right, okay, I get your point. I get your point. Yeah. But so let's move on.
1: Okay. Well, I just wanted to make that point that, you know, one less beer at the bar, one less wine glass. I mean, you know, so these people complain about this, but, you know, they don't understand. This is the problem, is they don't understand what really needs to be done with Iran. This has been going on for so long, and we don't even need to dig in deep. I'm a guy that likes to stick with the basic fundamentals. Just stick with the basic fundamentals with these countries.
0: So, okay, let's get to points. So you're saying that it's true that we have to make sure Iran does not have a nuclear weapon.
1: Well, absolutely. And I said this, and I know many times you don't agree with me and everyone else on the extreme side. Now, I'm being on the extreme side. I think I'm a little extreme than Trump, but I think he has this in his holster also waiting. We need to take over that country. We need to make it part of the United States because there's not going to be any other way.
0: What do you mean, make it part of the United States? Make it a state?
1: We have to make it, yeah, make it a state or 51st state of the United States. Or
0: hey, I think we talked about this before. It's absurd. We're not going to make Iran a state in the United States.
1: So let me ask you this. And
0: that's as crazy as the Iranians are.
1: Well, let me ask you this. So then what? Nobody else is coming up with solutions. What are we going to do after we totally annihilate them? What if and what if we even don't get a chance to totally annihilate them? What is the? I don't hear anybody telling me any other solutions. Do you have a good solution?
0: Well, we don't want to annihilate Iran. We don't want to. No, we don't. There's 90 million people in Iran. At least 88 million of them are good people. Same as good American people. We're not going to kill them.

0: 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Here's Franklin Graham.
1: I'm inviting you to join with us and to pray for America. Pray that we as individuals and as a nation turn to the God of our fathers, the God of the Bible.
0: As we approach America's 250th, join Franklin in praying for our nation every day. 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
2: I just said in his hip pocket, but he's not going to say it right now. Let me tell you, the solution is, if you say nobody's come up with a solution, let me tell you what my solution is. What's the biggest city in Iran?
3: Tehran.
2: All right. So we get into Iran. We just start taking over the country. We start planting our roots. We put our flag down. We go.
3: You're talking about boots on the ground.
2: Oh, yeah, absolutely. Put our flag right in there and start with each building.
3: That's insanity. That's insanity. Hey, Matthew, I appreciate your point of view, but none of it makes any sense at all. I'm sorry. Hey, we got to move on. Matthew, thanks for the call. 216-901-0945. Hey, if you have ideas that are way, way out of the mainstream, that's okay. That's okay. But if a fair assessment of your ideas, if it turns out that rational people in large numbers would say, no, we can't do that. That doesn't make any sense. End of story. Okay, let's move on. 216-901-0945. Let's go to Bob in West Park. Where are you, Bob? You're over here. Bob, how you doing?
4: Right here. Right, I'm doing great. Right here, Tom. Reader's Digest of last week's short call. The Pentagon and Congress and the CIA went behind Kennedy's back, and they had it all planned out for the invasion of Vietnam. And he got wind of it, and he said, no, I'm not doing it.
3: Well, that's a little, so, historically, we were already sending small numbers of troops. But they were troops.
4: There. I know. I was one of those small numbers.
3: Okay, but that started before Kennedy. It was late in the Eisenhower administration. They sent the first troops. Under Kennedy, they wanted to increase the troops in very large numbers.
4: Back and forth. It was within 5 days after Kennedy was killed, assassinated, that they gave the go order. And I was... 6 months later, I was high up on top of a bluff as a major's driver in South Korea, and they already had the prairie leveled in this chain link tarmac, portable tarmac laid down like they did in the Pacific.
3: Mm-hmm.
4: And they had transport planes all loaded up, and I saw the trucks come in. Now, from where I was, first cab was down the road. Further down the road was I Corps. And they had the trucks brought in, and they all loaded up the planes, the transport planes.
3: Mm-hmm. And you were there.
4: Shared us. Yeah, I was up on the bluff watching them.
3: Mm-hmm. And you were a driver for a major.
4: A major.
3: Well, that was a nice gig to have back then.
4: I know. But he shared his field glasses with me. And I'd already been in Vietnam 3 times.
3: Really?
4: Okay. Yeah.
3: Wow.
4: PDY for a couple weeks back, okay?
3: Mm-hmm.
4: And when I was back in Korea, I was his driver. So what happened was I'm watching them, and he shared his field glasses, I saw them all light up, and we sat there for about 4 hours,
3: mm-hmm.
4: you know, and they were loading up, you know, columns of two, you know, like 100 long, and they go load up a plane, and it would take off, and another one would come up, and
3: so you're talking thousands of troops?
4: Right.
3: Mm-hmm. Go ahead.
4: Just imagine how big 1st Cavalry is.
3: Mm-hmm.
4: Like 5,000. I Corps, about 5,000. And they loaded up and they were taken off. Finally, the major handed me field glasses, and I looked, and he came back, and he says, what do you see down there, Parrish? And I said, I see dead men walking.
3: Wow.
4: He goes, what do you mean? I go,

0: I was there back and forth about three times lately within the last 2 months, and they're going half, I'd say like 80% of them are going to get killed. Because to South Vietnam, South Vietnamese, first they were taken over by the English. And then the French came in and pushed the English out. Then the Vietnamese pushed the French out. And they don't want anybody. And they say, well, if we go with North Korea, North Vietnam, at least we're going to be Vietnamese. They didn't want the foreigners.
1: Mm-hmm.
0: And you know, the thing was, you have to win the hearts and minds of the indigenous personnel, the people that live there.
1: Right.
0: And that's a no-win. You can't do that. They don't want nobody but them.
1: Too bad you weren't in a position of authority back then.
0: Right. Well, I was a long ways down from there. Anyways, I was like the fly on the wall, you know. I got to see and hear everything.
1: Right.
0: But Trump has to take off his... The point is that this was, it takes 6 months to level that prairie and put down that tarmac.
1: Mm-hmm.
0: And 5 days after Kennedy was dead, the go order was given.
1: Oh, also, remember that I think it was 2 days after Kennedy died, Kennedy had issued an executive order to bring the troops home, the few troops that were there, because Kennedy said... He said it publicly, and he emphasized it privately. Hey, I'm not going to be the guy who starts a big war with a lot of American troops getting killed. We're not. I'm not in on that. So bring them home. Bring them all home. And 2 days after Kennedy was killed, Lyndon Johnson vetoed, nullified that executive order, and the troops started pouring in.
0: 2 or 3 days later, the go order was given. Now... You have to, logistics. Don't forget about logistics. It takes about a year, at least 6 months, to get this all organized to give the go order to go do it.
1: Mm-hmm.
0: It's logistics. It's a chain. It's a slow-moving gear. Well, Trump has to take off his Make America Great hat and put on his helmet liner with 6 stars on it because he outranks the 5-star generals.
1: Right.
0: And take about 10... B-52 bombers with 100 or 200 the most bombs on it, and carpet bomb the center of the Persian Gulf where those sea mines are, and take them all out.
1: Hey, that's a whole nother subject. But, Bob, you sound a quite expert in many things. Why is it that we don't have any method to nullify the mines in the Strait of Hormuz? There is no technology. There is nothing. And these are mines that are, as far as the advanced technology.
0: I can explain that.
1: Okay, go ahead.
0: I'll tell you right now. Because we didn't decommissioned our mine sweepers.
1: Mm.
0: And they're scrapped. They're all cut up and sold for scrap. Because after the Vietnam War, then after the Persian Gulf, we had no more use to Persian Gulf Wars. We had no more use for them. And they were idle, and the people who crewed them were didn't pay to, you know, go fishing or whatever.
1: So we don't have any minesweepers.
0: We don't have any minesweepers. That's one of the deal things that Trump talked to the leader of China about is, hey, can you... You know, you need the oil out of the Persian Gulf. Why don't you send over some minesweepers? Because they got lots of them because of the Taiwan thing.
1: Mm-hmm.
0: And I don't know. We have minesweeping helicopters where they put the thing down in the water and drag it behind them, and it finds them. Okay?
1: Mm-hmm.
0: But we don't have a way to pick them up. Now, if you carpet bomb, Trump has to go Eisenhower on them. And put on the helmet liner with the 6 stars and order the Air Force to send 10 B-52s over there and carpet bomb that area, that patch in the middle where all the sea mines are. It'll be a bad day for fish, but those explosions will set off the mines, which set off more mines, and take them all out. Now, we can kill, we can eliminate one fast boat in the Eastern Pacific hauling drugs, and we can't take out 130 fast boats in the middle of the Persian Gulf. You know, that doesn't equate. But if we carpet bomb the middle, Iran's already claiming that this is the Gulf of Iran. This
1: yes.
0: is the Sea of Iran. We claim all the water. Nobody can come even out of their ports on the western side, all those Arabic countries, unless they have our permission, because we control the Gulf, the Persian Gulf, which they're calling the Gulf of Iran. Did they claim all the water? That's an international waterway.
1: Right.
0: You got freedom of navigation. It's been that way for thousands of years, but they're a mafia. They want to charge a toll to come in and go out of their...
1: Right. I'm sorry to say that even though we devastated Iran, we wiped out basically the first several tiers of their leadership. We bombed so many important sites in Iran. The damage we did was devastating. But the Iranians, the blocking the Strait of Hormuz was very clever. Very clever. And we don't have an answer. We don't have an answer yet.
0: News groups, all the major news groups were saying yesterday and the day before on the news feeds that I get, were saying that President Trump ordered the Navy to open up the Persian Gulf. That means removing our blockades. Like, people are thinking, well, the blockade's over. Last night, they disabled a tanker that was trying to sneak out by missiling their engine compartment. Now they're floating derelict.
1: Who did that? Was it the Iranians or the Americans?
0: Our Navy did it because they tried to run our blockade.
1: Why did we block a tanker from getting out? We'd like to see 100 tankers get out of the strait.
0: Because we're cutting off the money that Iran gets for selling oil.
1: Okay. Hey, Bob, it's really good to hear from firsthand accounts and a lot of this stuff. And we want to hear from you more. Right now, we got to move on. And, Bob, thanks for the call. Very interesting information. But no good answers. No good answers. I wonder if anybody has a good answer. Well, let's find out. 216-901-0945. Let's go to Jack in Cleveland. Jack, you're right here. Jack, how you doing?
2: Hello, Thomas.
1: Hey.
2: Kelly, how are you?
1: Good, Jack.
2: Hey, everything I'm hearing and I understand, and I can feel, you know, I can feel the public, you know. Donald J. is trying to do his job, and lo and behold, Democrat, Demo C. Rat, federal judge, controls the entire United States instead of the president like we elected. And so you'll notice that most, if not all, of these judges are Democrat appointed.
1: Right.
2: By, you know, Obama or Biden, whatever. And it's very interesting to see the reaction of the public. You know, tariffs are one of the ways this country became great. And yet, when we implement the tariffs to control other countries' behavior, a federal judge, Democrat more than likely, it comes forward and says, no, you can't do that. Well, we didn't elect the federal judge to run the country. We elected Donald J.
1: It's a huge problem, and I can't, I have no answer, but you're right. The judges, and they are all, many of them, radical leftist judges, and they really greatly interfere with the president's legitimate authority, and they can do it on a whim. They can say, okay, you want to have tariffs? No, you're not allowed to have tariffs.
2: Well, I would say this. We're gonna endure this. And I thank God that Donald J. is at the helm. And thank God for Donald J. and his decision-making, his administration, Pete Hegseth, and the brother, Cash Patel. They're doing everything that's supposed to be done, and they're being impeded. We're finding out that we got Nazis running for our Congress again, which they've always been some. We got communists and socialists in there, our own Congress. So my thing is this. Hey, if you pray, just keep praying. Let Donald J. do his thing and trust him. And we Americans are being observed over the World Wide Web. The whole world is watching all this stuff.
3: Yes.
2: And they see and understand. And there's no need to have an immediate answer right now. Everybody knows that the Iranians are H-E-double-L bent on terrorizing, whether it's with bullets or whether it's blocking the Straits of Hormuz. Everybody knows who they are. And so my thing is this. Hey, man, I pray twice a day, you know, morning and night. And I believe Donald J, sooner or later, is going to come out okay. The main thing is we are not going to experience a nuclear winter. And he needs to get at that atomic uranium that the Iranians had. He needs to get at that and find out if it's ours.
1: Hey, you know, it's I think I agree with most of what you say. And I think it's admirable of Trump to be so so clear in his plan that
2: that's all that matters.
1: He really has pretty much said exactly that. That
2: yes.
1: He's not concerned about the economy. He's
2: exactly.
1: Not concerned about all kinds of things.
2: Exactly.
1: He's only concerned his primary duty. He sees as making sure that Iran cannot and will not have a nuclear weapon. And,
2: there you go.
1: And that could cost him dearly in his presidency. And it seems like he doesn't care. He's going to stay on task.
2: He's more of a veteran than I am. I'm a Vietnam veteran. That guy's been under fire with blood coming out of him, and he tells us to fight, fight, fight. And he's doing the best thing that anybody can do, and that is to make sure that we are not attacked with nuclear weapons.
1: Hey, Jack, we got a hard break. We got a hard break coming. If you want, you can stay on the line. And for everyone else, we'll be back in several minutes. And there's a line open for you right now, 216-901-0945. We'll continue the conversation in a few minutes. We'll hope you join us. Kelly and Company, we'll be back.

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4: With SRN News, I'm Michael Harrington in Washington. A new report from a congressional research group is drawing sharp reactions over corporate tax policy. Correspondent Ken Lorman reports.
5: The Congressional Research Service suggests a revenue-maximizing corporate tax rate could be far higher than today's 21%, possibly topping 70%. The finding is based on theoretical economic models. Conservative critics dispute that conclusion, pointing out that corporate tax revenues are up nearly 50% since the Trump corporate rate cut from 35%. The Committee to Unleash Prosperity asks, if cutting the rate to 21% raised revenue, how could raising the rate to 70% also increase revenues? Ken Lorman reporting.
4: A look back at the debate over net neutrality and what conservatives say they've learned since its repeal. Correspondent Ron Tater fills us in.
6: When the Trump FCC rolled back Obama-era internet regulations in 2017, critics warned of higher costs and a digital divide. But conservatives argued the rules were heavy-handed government overreach that slowed investment and innovation. They say deregulation delivered, boosting network expansion, cutting prices dramatically, and increasing internet speeds nationwide, especially in rural areas. Supporters maintain a market-based approach, not federal mandates, remains the best way to keep the internet fast, affordable, and competitive. Ron Taylor reporting.
4: American allies are emphasizing the need for unity and cooperation as security threats increase across regional boundaries. Japanese Defense Minister Koizumi praising Defense Secretary Pete Hegseth's commitment to the Indo-Pacific. Ethiopians voting today in an election that the ruling party is expected to win by a landslide. The country has 50 million registered voters. This is SRN News.
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0: Well, alrighty then. Welcome back. You are listening to Kelly and Company on AM 1420, The Answer. Good old WHK, Cleveland, Ohio. I'm your host, Thomas Kelly. You're the company. Famous. The famous company. Best company in all of radio. And you're welcome and encouraged to call in. 216-901-0945. We're going right back to the phones. We were talking with Jack. You're still here, aren't you, Jack? You there?
1: Yes, sir.
0: Okay,
1: yeah,
0: go ahead.
1: Thomas, real quick, because I know you got other callers. I want to make it quick, though. You know, the people around the world through the World Wide Web, you know, they're saying that AI is a threat. They want us to pay their electric bills and, you know, all this other stuff. And it's true that we should not be paying the electric bill for AI. But, you know, you put AI onto the problems that are plaguing us today. You might find out that AI could be a good friend of ours.
0: Hey, that's a great idea. A great point, Jack. Why haven't we already started that process? If AI is so smart, we've got so many problems. Let's say, hey, AI, what can we do about Iran? AI, what can we do about the problems in this country? Et cetera, et cetera. Go ahead, Jack.
1: Well, you know, in the past, I think it was Moses. He was running from the Egyptians or the Roman soldiers or whatever, and he was trying to get out of Egypt or something. And so God split the Red Sea. And so Moses and his buddies got through, the Red Sea was unsplit, and it drowned all the soldiers. Well, if you look at Iran today, they have an awful lot of underground cities and tunnels and some horrible places that they're keeping things that are beneath the sea.
0: Mm-hmm.
1: So now Donald J. being the kind of character that he is, if he could split the Red Sea or ask God to split the Red Sea and drill, baby, drill, well, he could flood all those tunnels and underground cities, and it would put a big fat crimp in the Iranians.
0: Well, that's a thought, but...
1: I know it's far-fetched, but to end, I'm going to hang up and let's take another call real quick. But I just wanted to say this, you know, Donald J. has a job to do. He took an oath of office, and a lot of these people in our Congress, a lot of these people in Washington, D.C., a lot of these people even here in Ohio, they violate their oath of office. And to me, if you take an oath and you don't follow it, that's called larceny by trick.
0: Mm-hmm.
1: And you do a lot of damage when you deceive people and you don't follow that oath. And
0: right.
1: One last thing about the Somalis in Minnesota and also Ohio seems to be Minnesota 2.0.
0: Ohio has the near Columbus has the second largest population of Somalis.
1: Exactly. And so real quick, you know, Mike DeWine recently made a statement, and he said that the billions of dollars that we're losing, I'm sorry, he didn't say it, but in response to the question, the billions of dollars we're losing through the fraud, his response was, it's a matter of doing business. And so
0: who said that? Who said fraud was a matter of doing business?
1: Mike DeWine, yeah.
0: It's
1: a cost of doing business. When a fraud was brought up to him in question about the Somalis and the Medicare fraud. Now, my question
0: that's
1: is,
0: an ugly quote maybe, from DeWine.
1: Maybe he needs to get with that guy, Tim Walz, over there in Minnesota and see if it'll work for him, because obviously it's working for us. And the attorney general here, he all of a sudden quit before his term was up.
0: Right.
1: And so I'm hoping DOGE, Department of Government Efficiency, I hope they get here to Ohio awful fast, Thomas. But
0: well, they're not doing much anymore. Hey, Jack, appreciate it. Appreciate the call. Thanks. 216-901-0945. Let's go to TJ in Cleveland. TJ, waiting too long. TJ, how you doing?
2: Yeah, how you doing, Tom?
0: Good.
2: You know, first I want to respond to one of your past callers when he was stationed in Korea and he was up on a bluff watching the first cab load on trucks for Vietnam.
0: Yeah.
2: Well, I served with the first cab in Vietnam. What do you call us? Dead men walking.
0: Mm-hmm.
2: Well, all I got to say is we turned a lot of North Vietnamese communists into the dead men walking.
0: Mm-hmm.
2: But leave it at that. But your monologue, when I tuned in today, I swear to God, I accidentally turned into MSNBC. I mean, it's Trump bashing. And, you know, it's all background noise, Tom. And, you know, Jack hit it on the head. It's not Trump. It's activist judges.
0: Hey, wait a second. Hey, I gotta clarify here. I'm not trying to bash Trump, and Trump has done a lot of good things. And sometimes his ego gets in his way, like with the Kennedy Center. But I'm just talking about reality here. I am glad that Trump got elected. God forbid that, what's her name?
2: Tom, I know you said that. You backpedaled on it a little bit.
0: I'm not backpedaling. I'm saying the same thing I said to start the show. These are very serious crises, not just for Trump, but for this country.
2: Okay,
0: the Kennedy Center, that's a joke. Doesn't matter about anything. The weaponization fund, that was questionable at best. The super pardon of Trump and the family, that's ridiculous. Even Trump said that deal was, I was negotiating with myself. Okay, so, okay, but that's not going to impact the future of our nation. I'm talking about all these things are coming to a head at the same time, and it's going to be the ultimate crisis for America. And what are we going to do about it? Yeah. We can't just turn our back.
2: Here, or are you taking calls?
0: Go ahead.
2: Yeah. No, you know, or then when Trump is backed into the corner in Iran, he ain't backed into the corner in Iran. He's very clear what his goals are, to get rid of the nuclear weapons, the uranium.
0: Yeah.
2: Now he's trying to do it in a peaceful way instead of just bombing, but that's being backed into a corner. I don't understand it. And, you know, one thing, why don't you bring some of the positives up? Like, wasn't it the last couple of weeks he was 113 out of 113 in endorsed primaries? How many rhinos we shoved out of the party? I think that shows he's still got a lot of strength.
0: Oh, no doubt. He does have a lot of strength, but the Democrats are not the party. And the Democrats, do you think the Democrats are going to take over in the midterms?
2: You know, only if we allow them to, Tom.
0: Hey, that's a great point.
2: If we go out and vote, but you know what? When we start tearing each other apart, that plays into the Democrats' hands. They're trying to divide us against our president, and some people are buying into it. So if we lose the midterms, we got nobody to blame but us, not Trump. I mean, and that's the bottom line.
0: It doesn't matter to me who you want to blame. I'm saying that it looks like the Republicans are going to lose the House in the midterms, at least, and maybe by a wide margin. Now, I'm not saying that because I don't like Trump. I'm saying it because it's a serious crisis for America. If that happens, they can put Trump in a box. He can't do anything.
2: Yeah. Well, I mean, that's true. If that happens, you're absolutely right. Well, they did that to him the first term.
0: Yeah, they did.
2: I mean, they reversed everything he did when Biden got in, opened the border back up, reversed everything.
0: And they're going to do it again.
2: Oh, sure, they'll do it again. But they'll only do it again if we allow them to do it again. And you got to go vote. The people that come out to vote for Trump got to go out and vote in the midterms. And if we do that, and I don't want to hear about these polls, because Kamala Harris was supposed to win. Hillary Clinton was supposed to win. What did they have in Indiana? They had Harris up by 30 points. You know, I mean, so, you know, all these polls, I think a lot of them, I've never been polled in my life, I'll be truthful with you. And all these polls are designed to do is discourage our side. Oh, well, we ain't got a chance. I'm not even going to waste my time going. But this is a time we ought to be hanging together, not criticizing our president for background noise.
0: Hey, you can't mistake reality for criticism. I am all for Trump accomplishing every goal he wants, and they're all good goals, and he's accomplished several already. They're going to be undone. And we've got to face up to reality. Yeah. And now you had one great idea, and that is we've got to really, rally the troops. There are millions of Republicans and independents who are not going to vote in the midterms. And if they did, they could save us. But they're not going to. How can we get more people to vote?
2: Well, you know, that's up to them. I can't make somebody vote, you know, a certain way or go out to vote. That's up to them.
0: No, you can't make them.
2: If they want to see what the alternative is, and if they like that, that maybe we'll have a Democrat Senate, Congress, and maybe we'll have AOC as president in 2028. If that's what these people want, they're going to get it. And I can't do anything about it.
0: Well, just by, hey, that's the point of this show.
2: The problem is,
0: we can do something about it, but we got to talk about it. And we got to talk about it in the sphere of reality.
2: Yeah.
0: Right, now, we're at great risk. Okay, you have the best answer. The best answer is all you people who are not going to bother to vote, well, your future, your personal future, and the future of this country is on the line this November. So we got to hammer that and get more people, millions more people, out to vote. And you're right again that all they got to do is vote and we win.
2: Yeah. And you know, that's like this Kennedy Center. I don't give a rat's behind about the Kennedy Center. I never did.
0: Yeah, I don't either.
2: You know, the only people that really care are your elite Democrats. That's who cares about the Kennedy Center. Most people don't care. You know, as far as like this Sherrod Brown, let's not knock Houston. Let's talk about Sherrod Brown. That's what we ought to be doing. Let's talk about the way he tried to smear Marino, but that didn't work, did it?
0: Hey, and hopefully you know, that's another great point, TJ. In this election, Houston has to take the gloves off. Now, here's the problem with the Senate election, Houston versus Brown. Everybody knows Sherrod Brown. Everybody can recognize Sherrod Brown. He's been around for 50 years. He has a notable look about him. He's got that disheveled, his hair is all messed up, his clothes are all rumpled. But Sherrod Brown is a likable guy. And a lot of people that never voted for him, they like him as a guy. Husted has got to point out, Husted might as well come out and say, hey, you know what? Sherrod Brown's a very likable guy. He is. If you know him personally, he always is, he's nice to everybody. He shakes every hand. Couldn't be nicer. But when Sherrod Brown gets elected, he turns into a maniac. He's the worst possible choice for Senate in Ohio. He's an extreme leftist Democrat. He votes 100% with the most extreme Democrats, and he'll do that again. And you got to talk about, you got to first acknowledge he's a nice guy. He's a likable guy. Then you got to hammer away at his record. His record is atrocious, and it will continue to be so.
2: Tom, I want to bring up a call that Captain Frank made about what Sherrod Brown did for the veterans. Well, as a veteran, I don't really know what he did for us. I know one thing. He was a senator when veterans were dying, waiting for a treatment in Veterans Hospital. He was a senator. He didn't do nothing about it. They talked about doing something about the VA for decades. Trump got in the first term. What did he do? He pushed the Veterans Accountability Act and the Veterans Choice Act. Now, that was doing something for the veterans, and that's what we ought to be talking about. What did Sherrod Brown do? You know, what is he getting credit for that he never really did?
0: He never did anything good.
2: No, he didn't. Oh, no, he didn't. And like you said, he was nothing but a rubber stamp for the Democrat Party. That's all he was.
0: Right.
2: Every time he got into office. But let's start talking about that. Let's bring him under the microscope. I mean, that's what we need to do.
0: Hey, I totally agree. That's what I just said.
2: Change Captain Frank's mind. Who knows? I doubt it. But, hey, it's worth a try. One other thing, Tom. A little amusing. Your one caller there wants to make Iran a state. Well,
0: yes.
2: If we did that, do you think Trump would make Rubio the first governor of Iran among his other jobs?
0: Hopefully.
2: No, I'm just being facetious.
0: I know.
2: You know, he's giving them jobs. Every time you turn around, Rubio, you're going to do this, you're going to do that. I think it's hilarious. But no, we got to get on board. We got to quit knocking our own president and start bringing out the positives and cut the negatives out. because all that does is change the mind of people that might vote for him.
0: Okay, fair enough. TJ, thanks for the call. 216-901-0945. We're going to take a short break. We'll be back, and you can call in. Kelly and Company, stay here, will you?
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10: Josh Booth back with Bill Bullington. 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
12: Hi, this is Kevin Coughlin for the Chairman's Hour with Brian Williams. In this 250th year of our nationhood, I've been reflecting on the aspects and practices of American life and citizenship that have fallen by the wayside. Little pieces of being an American that we've lost and are worth reclaiming. Remember how we were taught as kids to respect the American flag? Standing with your hand over your heart when the flag is raised or lowered? or when there's an honor guard carrying the flag in or out of an event. Maybe it's passing in a parade, and certainly during our national anthem, removing hats, men, and placing hand over heart for the duration of the anthem. This is something that Franklin Delano Roosevelt asked Americans to do during World War II to honor our servicemen who were fighting overseas. The hand over the heart, of course, is a symbol, a universal symbol of genuine respect, honesty, and reverence. When we place our hands over our hearts for the flag, we are expressing our genuine love and respect not only for our country, but for the flag that symbolizes this great nation of ours. A hand over the heart for the flag, another practice of our American life worth reclaiming.

0: All right. Welcome back, Kelly and Company, WHK. Let's go right back to the phones, 216-901-0945. Let's go to Charlie in Brown Helm. Waiting too long. Charlie, how you doing?
1: Oh, no way. It's a beautiful day. It's nice to wait.
0: Oh, good.
1: Hey, Tom. Yeah. Real quick, I want to talk about Iran, but real quick on the election, the senatorial election here in Ohio.
0: Yeah.
1: Because of what happened in Texas with Paxton winning, Ohio is going to be so much more important. They're going to pour so many more millions of dollars into Ohio.
0: Oh, they sure are.
1: It's going to be like the state. They said Alaska and Ohio because of what Texas. They don't think a Democrat can really get elected in Texas. So they're going to pour it. They think Sherrod Brown has a chance. So, and I call him Sherrod Brown because his whole life has been a charade.
0: Mm-hmm.
1: He pretends to be one thing and he votes, as liberal as possible. You know, he's probably a socialist.
0: Hey, Charlie, you are right on point there. Go ahead.
1: Yeah. But on the Iranian thing, the history is so crazy. You know, Iraq hated Iran. They went to war with them. They fought for years. And Bush brought us into the Iraq war on a false premise. And made us war weary. Our country is so war weary because of the IEDs and all the amputations and all the guys who came back maimed. We don't want any more boots on the ground. But because of that, we've got to deal with a country that's way worse than Iraq. Iraq was a dictatorship, but Iran is a theocratic, suicidal cult. The leadership don't care if they live, they want to die. They want to that's why they want the nuclear weapon, is because they think this is going to bring on the Third World War and the end of the world. That's why they don't want to give up the chance of a nuclear weapon. They think God is or their Allah is behind it. So, history is so, so weird, that we have to deal with it now. And the war weariness is going to hurt us because people don't understand one nuclear weapon in America, in a suitcase, in Boston or Philadelphia or something, would probably in the country. A 9/11, the country stood still because two buildings got knocked down and 3,000 people. Wait, if a million people get killed, this country would probably never recover.
0: That's a good point.
1: And when they say no nuclear weapon, I think they should paint the picture. What does that mean? Trump says it 1,000 times. We cannot let Iran have a nuclear weapon. But what does it mean if they get one? It's the devastation. It really could be the end of the world because you don't know what the reaction to that would be. The collapse of a country.
0: If Iran had a nuclear weapon and set it off, most likely in Israel, that would trigger World War III without question.
1: And that's it.
0: And it's to Trump's credit. Trump really has sacrificed a great deal to stand firm on the only thing Trump really is interested in right now is making sure that Iran can never get a nuclear weapon. And he has sacrificed so much political capital on that stand to his great credit. And every president for 47 years before Trump has failed in their duty to recognize, the highest priority is to make sure Iran doesn't get a nuclear weapon. And they all came up short. And here's Trump really sacrificing almost everything to take a firm stand and say, no, I don't care about anything else. I'm going to make sure Iran doesn't get a nuclear weapon.
1: Yeah, his presidency, his legacy is all about stopping Iran.
0: It
1: really, everything else he's done has been wonderful, but this is the one thing that he will go down in history for. And possibly the loss of the midterms is worth it because of what devastation. And they said they were on the precipice of having 11 nuclear weapons.
0: Right.
1: They were there. They were there. And, we can just stop them if, stop them for 30 years or 15 years, whatever they're trying to just stop them from that happening. Trump's legacy is sealed because it's that important.
0: You're so right. You're so right. Hey, Charlie, good stuff. Thanks for the call. 216-901-0945. Let's go to Elaine in Avon Lake. Elaine, how you doing?
2: I'm fine, Tom. How are you?
0: Good.
2: I don't know how anybody can be good today, I'll tell you.
0: Why is
2: that? Anyway, I'm calling. Pardon?
0: Why is it that anybody could be good today?
2: Everything is in such a mess. People aren't educating. They're not learning. They're not seeming to understand what the heck is going on.
0: That's a fair point.
2: I called because I think that what's going on with Iran is Trump is buying time.
0: Mm-hmm.
2: Pure and simple. They're training the people. They're arming the people. They're organizing them. Picking leaders, planning what they're going to do, and all of this can't be done overnight.
0: Hey, what do you base that on, Elaine? Because if you're right, I think that's very good news. If they are arming the people, you know, when the war started, not a single civilian in Iran had a gun. Not one. Guns are banned among civilians, and if you're right, then very quietly, secretly, they're arming the civilians in Iran, and you have to feel sorry for them. They're caught in this. Their lives are miserable, but there's no way out for them. And that's for the vast majority of Iranians. So if you're right, but are you talking wishful thinking? Or do you have some facts that say, hey, yeah, they're quietly moving forward, they're getting arms into the populace, and there'll be an uprising in Iran? That would be wonderful, but do you have any facts to back that up?
2: Okay, will you quit doing all my talking?
0: Okay.
2: Yes, I do.
0: Okay, well, let's hear it.
2: I would say at least 2 months ago, on one time, and I listened to four radios at the time, 24/7.
0: Good for you.
2: Okay? I heard one time it was mentioned that Israel is arming the people.
0: Mm.
2: Now, they're not just dumping pistols to them. They're training them on arms, actual military equipment.
0: Mm-hmm.
2: And that can't be done overnight. I heard that one time. And I listened to four stations at a time.
0: Mm-hmm.
2: I'm an addict, actually, to the what's going on. In any event, I even listened to Canada. And I'm telling you, I heard one time it was announced that Israel was arming the people. I never heard it again. It was never repeated in the news on that program again.
0: I think that's great news.
2: Obviously, it wasn't supposed to get out. And I've hesitated for weeks to call and say it on your station.
0: Mm-hmm.
2: Simply because I'm not sure they want that out. I don't think they probably do.
0: I think
2: but
0: you're right.
2: I do believe that's what's going on. And he has to buy them enough time to get leaders, groups, the right kind of ammunition. And like I said, that can't be done overnight.
0: No, and they got to be trained.
2: That's what I'm saying.
0: Right. So, hey, what you're saying, and I never heard this before, but what you're saying makes sense. And I pray that you're right. And how much time do you think it's going to take?
2: I would say that it's probably getting closer to the end of their training. They, from when I heard that first initial announcement that Israel was arming them, and I don't really think they want that out.
0: Mm-hmm. How long ago was it that you first heard that?
2: I would say 2 to 3 months ago.
0: Okay. Okay, and how much more time do you think is necessary for the civilians in Iran to be armed and adequately prepared to take on their own government.
2: Well, they have to get some leaders.
0: Yeah.
2: And that would be something strange to the people in Iran. I don't know if they have leaders amongst themselves, but they would certainly have to have group leaders to, you know, carry out a project.
0: Mm-hmm.
2: They can't just, you know, throw a bunch of pistols in there and expect the people to run out in the street and start shooting.
0: No. No. Now, Trump.
2: And that would take time.
0: Right. Now, as you know, at least a few times, Trump is called on the Iranian civilians, the mass populace of Iran, to revolt, to stand up and fight and take over their government. Well, it's not so easy. And your call is the first I've heard that, yes, they are being armed. It's moving along. It's going to take some more time. But in, would you say it's going to be a few months before we can expect an uprising in Iran?
2: I have no idea. I'm not as smart as Donald Trump. Nor is anybody else, in my opinion.
0: Mm-hmm.
2: I think he's got to be the smartest man in the country, at least.
0: I hope so.
2: Well, I'll tell you, it really tears me apart. I've been listening to Donald Trump since the late 70s. In the 80s, I was wishing he would run for president.
0: Well, you got your wish.
2: I had to wait. Finally. Maybe things would be a hell of a lot better if he'd have run back then.
0: Right. Hey, Elaine, it's good news what you say. I only hope it's true, and I appreciate the call. Thanks for calling. 216-901-0945. Let's go to Bo in Rocky River, way down here. Bo, how you doing?
3: Hey, Tom. Yeah, last week when I called, we were, you know, up against the clock, and I didn't get a chance to thank the voters, the luminary lunatics of Lakewood that voted for a school levy to pass.
0: Oh, made me sick.
3: And with a 60-some percent margin, I'm going like, you know, that term affordability, well, do these people know that they have to pay that when they voted for it? Or did it come out of somebody else's pocket? Or do they think some businesses are going to pay it?
0: Or Santa Claus is going to give them the money?
3: Yeah, and how many businesses are going to shut down? For me, because I have businesses there, that's going to cost me like 11, 12 G's. The appraisals from the year before is costing me 35. So you're looking at a $50,000.

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1: I'm inviting you to join with us and to pray for America. 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
0: As we approach America's 250th, join Franklin in praying for our nation every day. 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
2: So, how many times has that happened that we don't even know about? And then yet, you know, hey, can we say medical mart? Yeah, oh yeah, that thing. Or anything, any of these things that are local. And so we're looking at affordability, right? They're worried about the gas being up $1.50, but they're not worried about their pocket being pilfered out of their, you know, because a lot of people pay mortgages without seeing the real estate tax bill. Now, it goes through their bank and everything, so they don't even realize how much they're paying sometimes. So I just say it's a complete stupidity on the part of the people. But then, like I said, you got lefties, and they must all work for government entities because they're expecting pay raises or something, because they get an automatically, I guess, in Lakewood, the people that voted for this.
3: It's very clever the way the school boards, not just Lakewood, all over Ohio, all over the country, the way they craft their plan to increase money to the schools. And they make sure they're in off-year election times and midterms and others, when the most people are less likely to vote. They make sure all the people employed by or contractors to the school boards, they vote like 100%. And that way, the dice are loaded. And the school levies pass right and left all the time for no reason. And at the same time, the level of successful education in the schools continues to decline every quarter.
2: Yep.
3: Every quarter, it gets worse. The education.
2: But you need more money. You just need more money, Tom.
3: Yeah, that's right.
2: You just need more money. That's their solution to everything, is more money for me. And don't forget, they're 30% underfunded for their pensions, so they're going to be coming for the taxpayer for more money.
3: Oh, they have to.
2: Yeah.
3: They have
2: to. So that's even better. So we promised them the world, and we can't deliver, but they'll say, hey, you voted for it. You legislators voted for that, so you have to pull the money out of the people's pocket again. So the COVID, how many businesses folded in Lakewood over during the after post COVID?
3: Oh, many.
2: And now they're just getting back on their feet. Now they're going to jack their rents up. They're going to have to, or try to. And if they don't, you know, then disrepair will happen. People won't be able to put money into putting roofing or, you know, improvements or anything else, because it's all going to the wonderful schools. But now I'm going to jump ship and go over to the Sherrod Brown, as the gentleman previously said.
3: Mm-hmm.
2: I like that, definitely, because the guy sat in there and, you know, honeymooned in Moscow again. You know, anytime you have someone that honeymoons in Moscow, why don't you just put that on an ad? You know, John Huston is milquetoast. These ads are nothing. This is no attack. So, but the only thing Sherrod Brown has is the Epstein connection, as if this guy, had something to do with covering up Epstein.
3: Oh, totally bogus. Totally bogus. He had a connection.
2: Brown,
3: the guy had a – he's never met Epstein. He had a connection to a Wexner, who is one of the biggest contributors to political elections.
2: Right.
3: Not just in Ohio, in the country.
2: In the country.
3: And
2: it was $2,500.
3: But you gotta admit that the ad is very clever.
2: Yeah.
3: And Sherrod Brown is a very clever campaigner, and he disguises himself.
2: Deceitful, I would use.
3: Very deceitful.
2: Yes.
3: And it's worked for 50 years.
2: Right. And here's the deceitful part of it. He was in the Senate when all the crap with Epstein was going on, and not a peep out of that little twerp.
3: No, not a peep.

0: Not a peep out of that little geek. I'm sorry to say, this guy is dirt. He's a commie. I mean, he's just a downright commie. Got to call him who he is. But now we got a guy that's, oh, I'm John Husted. I'm a nice guy. Vote for me. That's not going to work.
1: That's not going to work. And somebody better wake up Husted. Hey, Bo, we got many callers. We got to run.
0: You know,
1: we're running out of time.
0: By pulling J.D. Vance, we shouldn't even have to be voting for anybody to our Senate. But Trump pulled J.D. Vance out, and it's like it caused problems with getting voted back in. Now we have to do another election.
1: Yes.
0: So,
1: hey,
0: and then Lloyd's of London. I want to say one thing. Lloyd's of London always insured ships during every Middle Eastern battle. All the time in their existence until now. So now they go on strike and don't want to, you know, insure the oil that's going through the Hormuz Strait. So that's another thing that I wanted to bring up that no one's bringing up. That's why the oil's not moving.
1: All right. Bo, thanks for the call. Appreciate it. 216. Oh, never mind. It's too late. Let's go to Chuck and Lorraine. Where is Chuck? He's over here. Chuck, how you doing?
2: How you doing? Listen, thanks for taking my call.
1: Sure.
2: I was talking to your screener, but what I was getting at, if you look at what Trump is doing and what we need, and I think like what you just said that was going on in that little conflict we have in the Middle East, I think Trump looks for also MAGA to come forward a little bit and start people pointing fingers at people in Washington. It's just like the guy that was some kind of a worked in the CIA, shows up with I don't know how many pounds of gold and how many millions of dollars.
1: I mean, tens of millions.
2: If you look at the theft that's going on, if it wasn't for Trump, we would have never, ever saw this, Tom.
1: Okay? You're right.
2: If this would have been Hillary or AOC or Harris, we would never even know what is going on. And what I've said to a lot of people I talk to now,
1: mm-hmm.
2: I go, what it is, it's not the internal revenue. I call it the external revenue. Internal revenue means internally. So they should have been auditing every federal, county, local government office. Do you see what I'm getting at?
1: Yes.
2: But what they did, they went external, and now they're worried about a girl working two jobs part-time, and they're worried about her not claiming her tips. So, but what I think Trump needs to do is have his own news broadcast on Sunday and have it at 5 or 6 o'clock and explain just what we see, because there's so many things that people try to ignore.
1: Hey, that's a good idea. It's kind of like FDR in the fireside chats.
2: Yeah. Well, you know, do you remember? I mean, as a child, I knew this because I'm Hungarian. Okay.
1: Uh-huh.
2: We had Radio Free Europe,
1: right?
2: Didn't we?
1: Yes.
2: So what? Why can't we have this now?
1: We should. You're right. And to have Trump have, say, an hour Sunday evening to just uninterrupted to tell us what's on his mind, I think it's a great idea. Hey, Chuck, we got to run. Thanks for the call. 216-901. That's too late. I don't know why I'm doing that. Let's go to Dave in Old Brooklyn. Dave, let me hit the right button here. Dave, how you doing?
3: I'm good, Mr. Kelly. How are you doing today?
1: Good.
3: I got one question that I haven't heard brought up yet. If Iran had to happen, if this current situation in Iran had to happen, whose plate do you want it to fall on? Should it have been Joe Biden's, Trump's, or possibly, God forbid, Kamala Harris, if she would have won the election?
1: Now, say that again. Ask the question again. If what hadn't happened?
3: If Iran had to happen, if this current situation with Iran had to happen,
1: mm-hmm.
3: which president would you want it to fall under?
1: Trump.
3: Biden, Trump, or possibly Kamala Harris?
1: Absolutely Trump.
3: Well, there we go. And, you know, this wasn't something he invented or created. This is something that was legacied down to him through what? 9, 10 administrations?
1: At least 8, yeah.
3: And, you know, it's got to be done. I think he probably knew that he was, you know, walking up the steps to his own gallows on this one. But Iran's got to be taken care of.
1: Hey, you're absolutely right. And And you're right again. Trump has sacrificed the remainder of his presidency over the urgency to ensure that Iran never gets a nuclear weapon. And it's really admirable.
3: Yeah. And, you know, the truth is, another point is 5 months until the midterms. In political terms, 5 months is an eternity.
1: Mm-hmm.
3: So if something good happens in Iran, the gas prices come down, groceries come down.
1: Oh, if he can get Iran, just Iran, if he can get that resolved the day before the midterms, that's good enough.
3: We'll keep the House and Senate.
1: Yeah, we would.
3: If that happens. Yep. That's all I got, Mr.
1: Okay, great points. Appreciate the call. Thanks, David.
3: Thanks, sir.
1: Let's go to Robert in Strongsville right here. Robert, how you doing? Robert, you there?
4: Hold on.
1: Okay.
4: Yes, are you there?
1: Yes.
4: Are you there?
1: Yes.
4: All right. The reason we don't have minesweepers in the Middle East is because they were removed in 2025 under Hesset. There's a reason why they were removed. They thought we were too old to be serviceable,
1: uh-huh.
4: And we were going to rely on this littoral combat ship. Have you heard of that ship?
1: No.
4: It's a multi-mission ship, and it has a new technique to deal with mines. Unfortunately, it doesn't work, and they're thinking of scrapping all the ones we built.
1: Well, that's good news.
4: It's a total failure. And here's my next question. Why did Husted vote against releasing the Epstein file?
1: That's a good question, and Sherrod Brown asked the question.
4: That.
1: He does have to answer for that.
4: He took money from Wexler before he voted twice against releasing the Epstein files. And he's got to come up with a good answer to counter these ads.
1: And I guess what I believe is the real answer he can't say, and that is that Wexner asked him, gave him a bunch of money, and then said, hey, I want you to vote against the Epstein files thing.
4: Or was he trying to mitigate Trump's problems with this and was doing it for that purpose? That could be another reason why he did. He said, well, we can't release these files because Trump doesn't want them released.
1: That could be also. And now the Democrats really are in charge, have the power to get the entire Epstein files out there. And there's so much heat on the Trump administration to let go of the files, and I'm afraid that could be a horror show.
4: Trump should have taken these files and buried them under his first administration. A big mistake on his part to then come out and promote them and then have to deny them. That looks really bad.
1: Hey, what do you think is in the Epstein files that could be so damaging to Trump? What is it?
4: I think Trump might be innocent in this situation, but his name's all over the place. And then there's that birthday card. I mean, there might not be something serious, but there are tangible things around the situation.
1: Maybe no fire, but a whole lot of smoke.
4: That's bad, though, for politics.
1: Yes, it is. Yes, it is. I think we're going to find out very soon what's in the Epstein files. And I'm hoping it's not so damaging to Trump, but we can only wait and see.
4: Damage has been done already. All right, sir. Have a good day.
1: Hey, Robert, thanks for the call. Hey, I want to thank you all for listening. What great callers we have. And I don't know what else I can say. I'll go back to how I started the show, that there are crises mounting, crises for Trump. And it's going to be very difficult with the Democrats have their hatchets out. And you got to, I don't know, I think somebody mentioned this very early on in the show. You got to pray. Pray for Trump. Pray for America. Because if the wild and crazy Democrats get control and do what they want to do, you got to pray for America then. So, hey, thanks. In the meantime, enjoy your family and your friends and your life in this great country on this great planet and in one of the best places. I've always believed Cleveland is a wonderful place, Greater Cleveland. And take time to enjoy it and stay away from the media, except for this show. And God bless you. And the music is for Dr. Frank.

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5: And we are starting things off today with a body awareness test. 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
5: Doing well. 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Of course, all the other benefits that people have mentioned once starting Collagenate, they feel better, they have better energy naturally to look better and healthier, able to move around better with less pain, and are able to enjoy life more fully as a result. 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
7: Hi, my name is Jill. I have been taking the Collagenate product, and I'm so happy with it. I've lost 25 pounds. The husband, he's lost 20 pounds. His cholesterol and his blood pressure is back to a normal level where he's no longer rated on his insurance. So we're both very pleased.
8: I'm Kathleen, and I'm from Pantego, Texas. And boy, have I noticed a difference. I've lost quite a few inches from my waist down to my knees. I can get into clothes and straight skirts that I haven't been able to get into for quite some time. I'm just amazed at certain things I couldn't get buttoned at the waist. I can do that now.
9: This is Pastor Ted Wood. I lost 2 inches around my stomach, my belly, and I usually take some medicine twice a day for my knees. I had operations and pins on my knees, but since I've been taking the Collagenate, stop taking that medicine, and my knees really feel good.
10: To my amazement, I have lost all the cellulite around my waistline. I have almost, not perfect, but almost got my hourglass figure back, and I'm 69 years old, so I'm absolutely thrilled. It has lifted my spirits indirectly because I have lost the cellulite, and I'm just happy to be able to get into some very pretty clothes that I haven't been able to wear in a couple of years.
5: There is a group of happy people right there. Hey, if you're just joining our conversation, maybe tuning in for the first time, Collagenate is a natural product and it promotes good results in many areas, but Vim and Vigor is the name of the company. Collagenate is the name of the product. Comes in a blue bottle with a bit of a figure, very distinct look to it. Carla, you know, as we begin our conversation, why don't you explain first, what is Collagenate and how in the world can it help someone lose weight and create so many happy people like this?
6: Yes, Collagenate's a specially formulated liquid collagen supplement, and collagen is that main protein that makes up our hair, skin, ligaments, and joints. And you just take a tablespoon of Collagenate with a glass of water once a day. But what it does is it assists our body in repairing. So we put on better muscle tone, which in turn naturally helps us to have a better metabolism. So it naturally helps us to burn more fat and calories all the time. So basically it's helping us to become healthier and leaner with better muscle tone and less fat.
5: You know, Carla, it's worked for me. I've lost 20 pounds in about 5 weeks' time on Collagenate. I've heard from so many of our local listeners about how well they've done on Collagenate, both for weight loss, joints, and other anti-aging benefits. We noticed that it's very common for your customers to comment on the weight loss in that stubborn and hard-to-lose belly area. Why is that so?
6: Yes, because collagenate is really designed to promote a true fat loss, which is good. That's what we want. We want to lose just the fat, and we want to keep our muscle weight and our bone weight and density.
5: Right.
6: So collagenate, because it's targeting on the fat, and of course the belly area is usually where the fat starts to accumulate in most people's bodies, especially as we get older. Collagenate really helps to focus on that area, and that's why so many of our customers will comment that they notice the inch loss in the waist or the slimming down in the belly area or the tightening up in their belt size.
5: You know, Carla, this particular area of our body, the belly area, is typically the place that we see weight gain the most. Why is it that people tend to gain weight in their stomach area, especially as they get older?
6: Mm-hmm. Yes, well, of course, as we get older, we get a little bit more sedentary, but also, of course, our hormones are changing.
5: Mm-hmm.
6: The body tends to want to put the weight on in the stomach area. Also, as we get older, we become less muscle. You know, as we get older, we lose collagen, which we've talked about, which also explains why our skin wrinkles and our joints hurt.
5: Right.
6: But as we lose collagen, we alter our body shifts and becomes less muscle and more fat. People will notice as they get older, it gets harder and harder to hold on to our muscle, and our body wants to become more fat. And then, of course, genetically, that tends in most people to accumulate in the belly area.
5: It's interesting. You know, Kathleen, we heard from a moment ago, 79 years old, is able to button things that her waist against since taking collagenate. Did she need to, Carla, do abdominal exercises to lose in her waist?
6: No, not necessarily. You know, that's kind of an exercise myth that by doing abdominal crunches, you will lose in the waist.
5: Mm.
6: Unfortunately, you can't exercise a certain area of the body and think that that's where you're going to lose it. Exercise actually helps to tone that area, but the burning of the fat is actually where that your body needs to do from actually burning calories, and that's where collagenate really comes in at focusing and helping your body to burn the fat wherever it's accumulated. Most people it's the waist, some people it might be in the hip area, but of course abdominal exercises are still good, so I don't want to shy people away from doing abdominal work because you want a strong core and you want strong muscles, but that's not necessarily going to burn the fat in that area.
5: I was going to say that's not a pass now for you, those who you want to stop doing your abs. Talking with our good friend Carla Jarrett, the Vim of Vim and Vigors Collagenate today. She's going to be with us for a few more minutes talking about the many benefits of Collagenate, but jot the number down while you can. 1-800-622-THIN is the number. 1-800-622-8446. Again, that number is 1-800-622-THIN. Okay, Pastor Ward, we heard from him. He lost 2 inches in his waist area, in the belly area, within 3 weeks' time. That's pretty quick, Carla. Is this common, especially for guys?
6: Yes, it can be, and we usually do mention that it is a good way of measuring, either with the tape measure or belt notches on the belt, because that really is a good indication of a true fat loss. I mean, of course, you can do body fat testing and all sorts of other things that are more elaborate, but just measuring the waist area is a very good indication of a fat loss.
5: Well, that's interesting. You're not just beholden really to looking at the number on the scale. There are other ways to truly measure weight loss, true?
6: Yes, the waist area is probably the easiest to do. I mean, people, of course, if they have weight to lose, will lose weight on the scale also.
5: Mm-hmm.
6: But because collagenate is helping to reproportion the body, a lot of times people will notice the inch loss in the waist and the reproportioning of their body, the better muscle tone and the less fat, before they actually notice the weight loss on the scale.
5: Interesting. I was talking to our good friend Carla with Vim and Vigor, and still kind of analyzing a bit of our conversations that we had earlier with some of the wonderful listeners. Ted's knees, Carla, were feeling so good that he's off his pain medication. That's really phenomenal for him. Why do so many of your customers comment on how good their joints feel once they're on collagenate?
6: Yes, because the main ingredient in collagenate there again is collagen. That's
5: mm-hmm.
6: the main protein that makes up the ligaments and the joints. So most people find when they get on collagenate that their joints start feeling a lot better, much more so than with other joint supplements that maybe they've tried in the past.
5: You know, Linda, the last lady there in the segment, she really is my hero. 69 years old, enjoys biscuits and gravy for breakfast. Go, Linda. She's lost 30 pounds. She's got her hourglass figure back and has lost cellulite. That's interesting. Carla, comment on that.
6: Yes, there again, because Collagenate is focusing on that true fat loss, people will notice that they tone up, too, and lose the cellulite, which is nice.
5: You know, Carla, one of the questions we get about Collagenate from time to time, is there an age requirement or an age limit for taking Collagenate?
6: Well, we just recommend past puberty, so that's about 12 to 14 years of age up. And then, of course, everything in between, we have people up in their 80s and 90s doing very well on collagenate. We actually start losing collagen in our mid-20s. Mm-hmm. So as we get older, then we start noticing the additional benefits with collagenate, with the anti-aging benefits for the joints, the skin, and the hair, and the nails.
5: You know, Carla, it's interesting to notice, why does collagenate work so very well when other products, especially similar products, do not work so well?
6: Yes, because collagenate is really working on a different mechanism than other weight loss products out there. Mm-hmm. Collagenate is not forcing your body to do something unnaturally. Collagenate is actually working with your body to help your body to naturally have a better metabolism, which means that you naturally burn more fat and calories all the time.
5: Interesting. Well, if you're just joining our conversation, we're talking with Carla. She's the VIM, by the way, of VIM and Vigor, and we're talking about their product, Collagenate. It is an exclusive product of theirs. You can check out their website at vimandvigor.com. That's all spelled out when you go to the website, V as in Victor, I, M as in Mary, ANDVIGOR.com. VIM and Vigor is the name of the company. Also the nicknames, by the way, for Carla and Rick Jarrett. There are a few other VIM and Vigor companies and products out there, for that matter, that have nothing to do with collagenate. 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Okay, let's listen to another conversation that you had. This is Grace.
6: We've got Grace in life. I understand you're doing great with VIM and Vigor's collagenate.
11: Yes, I am. Lost some inches, and I did weigh myself today. I don't weigh myself very often, but I have lost like 12 pounds.
6: 12 pounds. That's good.
11: Yeah, and that's really without even trying.
6: So you did not diet with collagenate?
11: No. I am exercising, though. I walk almost every day, but I also go to the gym.
6: Well, good. Did you reduce your portion sizes at all?
11: No, I really don't do that.
6: Not consciously? No. Well, that's awesome. So you lost 12 pounds and you didn't really change much at all except taking the tablespoon of collagenate once a day.
11: Yes.
6: Great. Now, I understand, Grace, you listened to us for about 5 years before you finally decided to order collagenate.
11: I did. Because I think everything on the radio, if it's an infomercial, I think it's a scam. Most of the testimonies I was hearing seemed to be the same ones. Mm-hmm. And then one day I heard some new ones and I thought, oh, some new ones there.
6: Mm-hmm.
11: I better pay closer attention now. So mm-hmm. This is when I first ordered.
6: So after 5 years, you finally decided to give collagenate a try, and then within a
11: sure.
6: few months, you've lost 12 pounds.
11: Yep.
6: Oh, well, great. Yes, all our testimonies are real people. Sometimes it's hard for us to get them all recorded. We actually have thousands of customers getting great results. But
11: yeah.
6: Sometimes it's hard to get the recordings of the testimonies of people calling in and reordering.
11: Right.
6: Now, I understand the other thing is that you had some knee pain previously.
11: Yes, I did, and I don't really know what that was from, but it seems to have gone away. And going to the gym and exercising really didn't help that, but when I started taking the collagenate, I just noticed that the pain has just gone away.
6: Great. My knee is the same way. It just strengthens up when I get on collagenate. It doesn't hurt
11: yeah.
6: anymore.
11: Mm-hmm. Yeah. Mm-hmm.
6: Well, that's great. And now I know you said you lost 12 pounds. Where was most of the weight that you lost?
11: Oh, my weight's all in my stomach.
6: Mm-hmm.
11: It's all in my stomach. I mean, if I fit into jeans, I wouldn't be able to fit into them because of the stomach
6: mm-hmm.
11: area. But I don't have that problem now.
6: Mm-hmm. That's the nice thing with collagenate is most people do find they lose it in the stomach or the belly area.
11: Yes.
6: Mm-hmm. Mm-hmm. Which is usually the hard place to lose as we get older. But with collagenate, we find a lot of people like that they do tend to lose weight in that midsection.
11: Yes. I was real happy with that.
6: Well, great. So you've lost 12 pounds, mostly in your stomach, and then your knee is feeling a lot better, too.
11: Yes. And I also noticed that from taking collagenate that my skin is much nicer.
6: Oh, great. Now, is your skin smoother or less wrinkled?
11: Yes. Yes, it's just my skin. It just feels so smooth to me, and it's without even using cream or anything.
6: Mm-hmm. Yeah, most people find that collagen is the main protein that makes up our skin and our hair, too. A lot of people find that their skin and hair becomes healthier and more youthful once they get on collagen.
11: Yeah, well, I definitely noticed, and nobody can believe my age.
6: Well, you're a good walking testimony, so keep in mind that we have a referral program. If you tell people about us, we help you earn free product that way.
11: Yeah.
6: Well, Grace, thank you so much for your time. You have a great rest of your day.
11: All right, you too.
6: Bye-bye.
5: Wow, what a great conversation, and you can really hear in her voice that she is so happy that she's finding not just weight loss results, Carla, on collagenate, but other benefits as well. She lost inches first. Is that something that you find to be common, Carla?
6: Yes, definitely, and that's there again why it's good to notice the inch loss first, because that's an indication of the true fat loss and
5: right.
6: the reproportioning that's going on with collagenate.
5: You know, she commented that she did not diet with collagenate, but still lost inches and 12 pounds on the scale and lost once again in that stomach area. Comment on that.
6: Mm-hmm. Yes, we do not recommend strict dieting with collagenate. We usually tell people to be reasonable with their portion sizes, of course, and then to just take the tablespoon of collagenate with a glass of water once a day.
5: Mm-hmm.
6: She said she did exercise, which is good. We don't force people to exercise either, because I know you did not exercise
5: That's
6: and still
5: right.
6: lost 20 pounds yourself. but it's always nice if people can get a healthy lifestyle, if they can make good food choices, if they can get a walking program and some movement in, and then also take collagenate, they're going to notice even better results.
5: You know, this is a comment that's really interesting for those who are sort of on the fence and maybe have been listening for a while, have heard many of our conversations and have yet to call that number. She listened to you for 5 years before deciding to try collagenate and then got great results in just a couple of months' time. I think that's encouraging for those who are kind of on the fence, right, Carla?
6: And that happens a lot. You know, unfortunately, there's really a lot of gimmicky products out there, and there's different marketing schemes of products, and we've seen them all where they come on the market, and there's a big boom, and then after a year or two, we don't hear about them anymore at all. But fortunately, you know, we've really stood the test of time. We've been working with collagenate for over 12 years now. We've never fabricated any testimonies. All the testimonies that you hear on the radio are real customers of ours. Mm-hmm. We do not even script them. We just let them talk freely about the results that they've gotten with collagenate.
5: Well, and the truth is, you can't make this stuff up. You know, you really can't. So they are the best the testimonies that you can get. I want to make a comment that she mentioned a moment ago, too, and that is about her skin. Her skin is smoother with collagenate. Is that something you find to be common?
6: Yes, because there again, collagen is that main protein in our skin. And remember, we start losing collagen in about our mid-20s.
5: Mm.
6: So as we get older, we really notice the loss of the collagen in our skin and that our skin starts to wrinkle, becomes more aged. It just starts to droop a little bit. Most people find when they get on collagenate, their skin becomes more taut, firmer, more uplifted, is smoother. People found that the age spots tend to diminish, and especially people that have bruising problems have commented in the past that how collagenate really helps to prevent the bruising. So collagenate is just great for getting collagen back into our bodies internally.
5: Mm-hmm.
6: We do also now have a new age-defying face cream that has collagen and elastin and a new technology which actually helps the collagen to get into our skin by putting that on topically. But,
5: right.
6: but collagenate is great because it's helping to get that collagen in our body internally.
5: Very interesting. Talking with our good friend Carla Jarrett, the Vim of Vim and Vigor's Collagenate today. She's going to be with us for a few more minutes talking about the many benefits of collagenate, but jot the number down while you can, and I'll give you a great reason to call very, very quickly here in a moment. 1-800-622-THIN is the number, 1-800-622-8446. Again, that number is 1-800-622-THIN. Here's another satisfied customer that found some great results on collagenate.
6: Hi, Sarah. How are you?
12: Hi, Carla. I'm fine.
6: Great. I understand you're doing great with collagenate.
12: Yes, I am. I'm down 10 pounds and a whole size. I'm wearing jeans that I haven't been able to wear for several years.
6: Mm-hmm.
12: You know how we have big size and small size in our closet?
6: Mm-hmm.
12: Well, I'm into smaller size and I'm feeling great.
6: Good. You're on the skinny side of your closet.
12: Yes, I am.
6: Great. And I understand you lost most of your weight in your belly area.
12: Yes. Yeah, well, you know, and it's hard to lose.
6: Yeah, that's where the weight tends to come on as we get older. But collagenate is very good at focusing on that belly area. And I understand you are a little bit older, Sarah. How old are you?
12: 72.
6: 72 years old, and you've lost 10 pounds mostly in your belly.
12: Mm-hmm. Isn't that wonderful?
6: Yes, that is. And I understand that was all within just a couple months, right?
11: Yes, it was.
6: Great. Now, did you start losing weight in the first couple of weeks, Sarah, or when did the weight loss...
11: No, it wasn't until midway through the second month.
6: Okay, yes, that's why we try to encourage people to stay on collagenate for at least a few months. Some people do get weight loss right in the first couple of weeks, but other times the collagen's working internally on other areas, and then all of a sudden the weight loss will kick in, because once you started losing, it sounds like it shed off pretty quickly.
11: It did. I take it every night, just before bed.
6: Good for you. So just a tablespoon with a glass of water right at bedtime.
11: Right.
6: And it's working that well for you. That seems to be pretty easy. Have you changed your diet much?
11: No, I have not.
6: Okay, so you've been eating the same, but just taking the tablespoon of collagenate.
11: Yes, absolutely. Well,
6: that's a pretty good thing.
11: I tried collagenate 2 years ago,
6: mm-hmm.
11: and that was my mistake. I just did it for 1 month, and I didn't lose anything. And then, you know, I started hearing the ads again on the radio, and I said, I'm going to try it again and see what happens. So I'm so glad I did.
6: Good. Well, I'm glad you did, too.
11: And I'm sticking with it.
6: Yes. We encourage people to call us if they're not seeing weight loss towards the end of the first month, but we do find that that's common. A lot of times the better weight loss really kicks in the second month, sometimes even the third. For me, my knees felt better the first couple months, and then the weight loss kicked in later, like more in the third month. So everybody's a little bit different, but as with most natural products, it's best if you at least give it enough time to kick in.
11: Right, right. Mm-hmm. And it doesn't interfere with any of my other medications.
6: Yes, we find that, too. We've worked with collagenate for over 12 years, and there's been no contraindications thus far with any other medications or diseases. Well, Sarah, it sounds like you're doing wonderful. Thank you so much for your time.
11: Well, thank you for your product.
6: You have a great rest of your day.
11: You, too. Thank you, Carla.
6: Okay.
11: Bye-bye.
6: Bye-bye.
5: You know, there again, Carla, we see that Sarah, here she is a little bit older in life. She's lost 10 pounds, mostly in her belly area. You know, it's interesting. I started losing weight right in the first couple of weeks on collagenate, and many others have mentioned that they did too. But Sarah mentioned that she did not start losing until the second month on collagenate. How long, Carla, does it usually take for someone to start noticing weight loss results with collagenate?
6: Well, some people get results right away. We've had people drop a pant size like you did within the first couple weeks.
5: Mm-hmm.
6: Other times, collagenate may be working internally first, and people may not even realize it, and then the weight loss kicks in the second or even third month. We've heard from several people where they had joint issues. You know, they noticed that their bursitis or their arthritis and their joints were feeling better the first few months, and then the weight loss kicked in even the third or the fourth month. The nice thing with Sarah is that she gave collagenate a try again. The first time she tried it a couple years ago, she only tried one bottle and stopped.
5: Mm-hmm.
6: And we find that happens sometimes. People just try one bottle and then they just stop taking it. Fortunately, Sarah decided to give it a try and this time tried two bottles and then ended up getting great results. So collagenate is a natural product. It's not a drug, and there's no diuretics or laxatives or anything like that. So it's not going to give that immediate false sense of losing weight.
5: Mm-hmm.
6: It's really promoting that true fat loss. But we definitely encourage people to call us if they're not seeing weight loss by the third or fourth week, to definitely call us, because then we can walk through things, see what they're doing, make sure they're taking it correctly, and then we can give them the best help possible.
5: Indeed. You know, Carla, we've heard from many of your customers with diabetes and or high blood pressure or high cholesterol issues. To that effect, is collagenate safe to take for the most part?
6: Yes, it has been. In fact, Sarah said that it didn't interfere with any of her medications, and we haven't had it interfere with anything. We've worked with collagenate for over 12 years, and up to now there's been no contraindications with any medications or diseases,
5: mm-hmm.
6: and it's safe. If people have a concern, by all means, they can take the ingredients or show the product to their doctor or their pharmacist, or they can have their doctor call us. A lot of doctors, of course, aren't familiar with collagenate, but we do have doctors that carry it and refer people to us, and we can talk to them and let them know what's in it. Most of the time, they can look at the ingredients and see that the ingredients are safe.
5: Very safe.
6: But of course, if they need to, they can always give us a call.
5: Very good. And one question that we have, kind of a frequently asked question here about collagenate is, do you have to keep taking collagenate to keep the weight off?
6: No, you don't. You know, we've heard from Leonic. He's 21 now, and he lost 80 pounds on collagenate, but he's a good example of someone that has stopped it for a year or more at a time and has kept the weight off. Of course, you know, after the holidays, if you overdo it, we are human. The weight can creep back on, but there's not going to be a rebound over weight gain if we stop collagenate.
5: Right.
6: So people do tend to keep the weight off. What a lot of people like to do, like myself, is that we like to stay on collagenate like every other day or some sort of maintenance to keep the collagen in our system, because unfortunately most of us keep aging. Whether we like it or not, we keep aging, and as we age, we do lose collagen. So I look at it as a good supplement for getting collagen in my system. It really helps my knees a lot, plus it's good for the skin and the hair.
5: Mm-hmm, very good. 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
13: Yes, I have more energy, and my muscle tone is getting a lot firmer. My clothes are fitting much better, and the cellulite that used to be there is disappearing, and I know it's because of the collagenate. Being a diabetic, the problem area is the midriff, and I have lost weight in that area as well. I'm very pleased with it.
14: I've been using collagenate now for about 2.5 months. I've gone up several notches on my belt, so my clothes are becoming outdated now because I've lost quite a bit of weight.
15: I'm doing fabulous. I had tried what I thought was collagenate probably about 10 or 15 years ago. I had bought the wrong product, and that's why it didn't work. But I didn't learn that till about 2 months ago when I bought for this time. Once I did and I started using it, oh my goodness, it is just shocking how my skin changed. All the dark circles I had around my eyes went away. In my middle section, oh my goodness, all the fat and fluid just start falling off like nobody's business.
5: Oh, well, that's just wonderful. You know, we have so many great, great customers of yours, Carla, that chime in and give us their story, and it's just wonderful. Our time is running out of us, Carla. That happens a lot, and so we just want to thank you so much for all that you do for our listeners and certainly for your time today. Thanks for joining us.
6: Thank you. You have a great rest of your day.
5: You too, Carla. You know, listen, don't let the love handles, the muffin tops, the belly fat, or menopausal weight gain prevent you from wearing the clothes in your closet. 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I really did, and I lost 20 pounds. I'm feeling so much better even today. Collagenate is different than other weight loss products on the market, as you can imagine. 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Focuses on the areas in your body where fat is accumulating, like the belly area. 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
5: Well, spring is here, and if you're holding on to a few of those extra winter pounds, well, now's the time to do something about it. You know, today we have our good friend Carla Jarrett from Vim and Vigor with us again. Carla's been with us many times before, and we always love having Carla here. And, of course, she's going to give us some tips on losing those extra pounds and gaining some energy and vitality, and she always does that so well. How are you today, Carla?
24: Great. How are you?
5: Doing very well. And, you know, Carla, we're going to be talking about Collagenate today, and we love having you on the show because we just get so much response. There's so many great listeners. There's not only here, but all over the country who have really benefited from Collagenate. Now, just to give you some background, Carla is the owner and founder of Vim and Vigor Nutritional Company, located out in sunny California. She is a fitness and nutrition professional, and she's been doing that for some 26 years, and that's kind of crazy because she doesn't look a day over 30. So, yeah, I'm figuring that out. Her main focus is to help people lose weight safely so they can keep that weight off. And that's really what it's all about, isn't it? And, of course, to help aging people to improve their health internally so that they can have better energy naturally, can move around better with less pain, and can feel and look better. So those are all good things. Now, Carla is known as the Vim, by the way, of Vim and Vigor. And your husband, Rick, is the Vigor. Now, Vim and Vigor is the name of the company. Your main product is called Collagenate. And it, as I said before, has helped thousands of people, including myself, to lose weight, improve joint mobility, looking and feeling better, having better natural energy, and that's important, and of course, numerous other benefits. So, Carla, as we get started today, let's listen to one of your satisfied customers. Her name is Anne.
1: I have been on Collagenate for 3 months now, and I've lost 40 pounds. I heard about Collagenate through radio station. I've gone down about 3 dress sizes. I feel good. I have energy. I was really tired before. I didn't have a lot of energy, and I've got 3 kids, so it was kind of hard to keep up with them. But now I feel wonderful. I've had people notice quite a bit. They're coming up to me, and they're saying, what have you done? And just tell them I went on Collagenate.
5: That's amazing, Carla, when you think about that. You're listening to Ann, and I guess we could say this is sort of typical in some ways because people get on Collagenate, they begin to lose the weight, and their life changes. Tell us about Ann a little bit.
2: Yes, definitely. Ann lost 40 pounds in 3 months, so she did very well with Collagenate, and of course found that her energy is better and just feels a lot better, of course, with 40 pounds less to carry around.
5: Sure. And of course, as Ann details, you can hear the happiness, the joy in her voice, and she's really proud that this is happening for her. And, you know, for those of you just tuning us in for the first time, we get a lot of people that's jumping on board here. Collagenate is a natural product, and it promotes good results in many areas we've discussed many times on previous programs. Vim and Vigor is the name of the company. Collagenate is the name of the product. It comes in a blue bottle that's got a little bit of a figure to it. It's got a waist. It looks kind of nice, and I want you to jot the number down while you can. It's 1-800-622-THIN, 1-800-622-8446. Again, that's 1-800-622-8446 as we visit with our good friend Carla Jarrett. Carla, why don't you explain first, what is Collagenate and how is it helping so many people lose weight all over the country?
2: Sure, yes. What Collagenate is it's a specially formulated liquid collagen supplement. And collagen is the main protein that makes up our hair, skin, ligaments, and joints. And you just take a tablespoon of Collagenate once a day. What it does is it assists our bodies in repairing. So we put on better muscle tone, which in turn naturally helps us to burn more fat and calories all the time. So basically it helps us to become healthier and leaner with better muscle tone and less fat.
5: You know, as we've talked about Collagenate, we've sort of detailed the mechanics of it many times. I know that it's worked for me, Carla. I started last spring, if you might remember, lost 20 pounds in about 5 weeks' time on Collagenate, and it's just amazing. You know, you hear people talk about it, but when you get involved yourself, it really makes a big difference. Anne, who we just heard from a moment ago, she lost 40 pounds in 3 months on Collagenate. You know, we've been hearing from many of your customers about how Collagenate was finally the one thing that helped them to lose weight and keep it off. Why is it especially important, Carla, now that spring is here, to start taking Collagenate and start losing those excess pounds?
2: Yes, well, you know, a lot of times people put on a few extra pounds over the winter, and it's normal to put on a couple pounds over the winter months when it's colder. But now that spring is here, the days are getting longer, the weather's getting warmer, it really is a natural time for the body to want to shed extra weight. So the season is kind of helping us to lose weight, too. Of course, Collagenate really promotes that true, safe fat loss so we can lose it safely and keep the weight off. Also, if we get an early start here in the spring, it means we don't have to crash diet when summer comes.
5: That's right.
2: We can get our bodies in shape, get it toned, and keep that weight off through the rest of the year.
5: It's really amazing, Carla. And you know, so many of your customers also, and this is another aspect of Collagenate that's just amazing, so many of your customers mention how much and how better their energy is on Collagenate. Now, as we know, and we'll detail this very strongly, there are no stimulants in Collagenate. So how does it help with energy and sleep, for that matter?
2: Yes, most people find they have better energy when they take Collagenate. Most people, of course, when they find they take Collagenate at night, you have a couple options, but if they take Collagenate right at bedtime, they find they sleep better and deeper, and our bodies can repair better. And then that means that because we got a better night's rest, we're going to have better energy naturally the next day.
5: Mm-hmm.
2: But a lot of times I take Collagenate first thing in the morning before workout, and I find I get better stamina and endurance through my workout. We have a lot of athletes that take it about a half an hour before a workout. So because collagenate's an absorbable protein supplement, it's just helping the body to repair and feel better, which is what we want without having any stimulants. There's definitely no stimulants in collagenate.
5: Very good to know. And I think, you know, as people begin to understand and look for collagenate, and we'll tell you how to do that in a moment, there's been some misunderstanding off and on about looking for other things. Let's spell collagenate for us, if you will, Carla.
2: Yes, it's collagen, C-O-L-L-A-G-E-N-A-T-E. So there's an A-T-E on the end, like rejuvenate.
5: Mm-hmm.
2: Sometimes people are looking for the number 8, but it's collagen 8 with an A-T-E.
5: It's like a collagen 8, I ate collagen. I don't know, we won't go there, but nonetheless, mm-hmm. It is collagen 8. And we're visiting with our good friend Carla. She is the Vim of Vim and Vigor. There's two. There's Vim and Vigor, Carla and Rick. Now, we're talking about their product, collagen 8. It is an exclusive product of theirs, and you can check out their website. 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That's all spelled out. V as in Victor, I, M as in Mary, ANDVIGOR.com. Now, Vim and Vigor is the name of the company and also the nicknames for Carla and Rick Jarrett that we know affectionately around here. There are a few other Vim and Vigor companies out there and products out there for that matter, so those have nothing to do really with collagenate. We don't make that very clear, so make sure you get to the right site. 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Comes in a blue bottle, has a figure to it, kind of a waist. It's very distinctive. 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Very important, isn't it? Now, Carla's going to be with us for a few more minutes giving us some tips on how to get lean, healthy, and feeling good now that the warmer weather is here. I want you to jot the number down while you can. 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We've got a customer of yours, Felicia, on the line with us. Felicia, you've been taking collagenate. Tell us how you're doing on collagenate.
3: I've lost several inches and pounds. My skin is vibrant. My hair is shiny. My nails, they would grow, but they would always break. Now they're long and beautiful. And my blood pressure is stabled out tremendously. My doctor has actually decreased my dosage of cholesterol medicine as well. So I told him what I was doing, and he lowered the dosage. He said, well, keep doing what you're doing. Tell me to stay on it because it's working for me.
5: Whatever it is, keep doing what you're doing. Well, you know, let's see, Felicia, you've lost weight. That's good. Your blood pressure and your cholesterol have improved. That's wonderful. And it sounds like your doctor's very pleased with the results. Have you noticed anything else since taking collagenate?
3: I have so much energy now. I feel great. I'm going to have to go shopping soon because everything's getting so big.
5: Well, you know, that's one of the wonderful problems we embrace as we lose weight, Felicia. Well, that sounds great. Thank you so much, Felicia. We appreciate your time and congratulations on your success.
3: I love it. I recommend it to anyone who's struggling with their numbers. It's a great product. I hope they don't ever stop making it. A lot of people will be very disappointed. And it's natural. You don't have to worry about it interfering and you don't have that fear of side effects. It's natural.
5: Right.
3: So that's what I like. And it's easy. You just take it on an empty stomach. It's easy to follow. You don't have to be counting points and doing this and doing that.
5: Very
3: you
5: good.
3: Just see the results.
5: That's very true. Thank you, Felicia. You know, Carla, the last point is very, very good. It is very easy. I think a lot of different situations, programs, weight loss environments out there have you counting this and doing that and keeping up. Look, just take a teaspoon at night or in the morning, whichever you choose, on an empty stomach, and do it, be consistent, be faithful, and there you go. It's that easy.
2: Yes, so many other products and programs are kind of forcing your body to do something that it doesn't want to do or that's not natural, whereas collagenate's working with your body to help your body to have a better metabolism naturally.
5: Right.
2: And the good thing about that, of course, is that it's easy to take just a tablespoon with a glass of water once a day. So we find that that's one of the reasons why it has such a high success rate is that it is so easy to do, and it just works with your body to help your body naturally have a better metabolism.
5: You know, Carla, a moment ago, Felicia was mentioning blood pressure, cholesterol, things of this nature. Is it common for your collagenate customers to experience improvements in their blood pressure or cholesterol levels?
2: Yes, definitely. I mean, we can't make medical claims, of course, but collagenate's a very absorbable protein supplement. We've talked about how it's specially formulated so the body can absorb and utilize the collagen protein. But because it's helping the body to be healthier and

0: 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Here's Franklin Graham.
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0: 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A new prayer is posted daily at onenationundergod.com. 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
2: The first formula was created well over 20 years ago. Mm-hmm. It was originally created for chickens, because when chickens get too fat, they can't lay their eggs.
3: Right.
2: And then it worked so well that it progressed to a human formula. And then we currently work with one of the top collagen experts in the country at helping collagenate to be the most absorbable, and that the body can absorb and utilize the collagen. So our collagen's gone through a special cold enzymatic process, has been combined with an organic aloe vera juice. And molecularly, collagenate's much superior. We've had it tested next to other collagen supplements, but molecularly, collagenate really is much superior, and the body can absorb and utilize the collagen, which is really what makes the difference with the results, of course.
3: Indeed. Very good. We're talking with our friend Carla Jarrett. She's the Vim of Vim & Vigor's Collagenate. Going to be with us for a few more minutes discussing the many benefits of collagenate, and there are many besides just the weight loss. I want you to jot that toll-free number down, 1-800-622-THIN, 1-800-622-8446. Again, 800-622-THIN. I'll tell you in a moment why it's a very good time to call that number. But in the meantime, we have another customer on the line. Carla, this is Pastor Ted Ward. Pastor Ted Ward is here.
4: This is Pastor Ted Ward from Albany, New York. Found out about collagenate from radio station. And I have been listening for about 3 years, at least, concerning collagenate. And so I decided to just give it a try. Mm. And so I called and received the collagenate, and that's about 3 weeks now, 3.5. And since then, I lost 2 inches around my stomach, my belly. Using a measuring tape, I would measure every week. And so as a result, my wife stealing, borrowing my collagenate, and then my daughter came over and she borrowed it. Now she's using it also. And I usually take some medicine twice a day for my knees. I had operation and pins on both of my knees. Mm. But since I've been taking the collagenate, I stopped taking that medicine, and my knees really feel good.
3: Oh, that's good to hear, Ted. And by the way, you will have to guard your collagenate. People tend to kind of borrow it from time to time. Now, listen, you lost 2 inches in your waist in just about 3 weeks' time. Congratulations there. Then your wife and daughter got jealous. It also sounds like you're getting really good pain relief in your knee, and that's great news. Now, you heard about collagenate on the radio for over 3 years before you finally gave it a try. 3 years before deciding to give it a try, Ted, what would you tell someone who is maybe skeptical about trying collagenate or wondering if it really works?
4: I would tell them the proof is in the pudding. Mm-hmm. If they would give it a shot and see, it works pretty quick. And so the evidence is in the collagenate itself.
3: Wow, it really is. Thank you, Ted. Yeah, Carla, Ted lost 2 inches in the first 3 weeks on collagenate. Is that a common or normal results in general?
2: Well, it can be. I mean, you got similar results yourself, and then we had Ann earlier that lost 40 pounds in 3 months. Mm-hmm. So some people, collagenate does kick in right away. We've had people drop a pant size in the first couple weeks. It may take a few weeks to kick in, or collagenate may be working on other areas first. We've talked to customers in the past that got really good relief in their joints or hair, skin, nails, different areas first. And then the weight loss kicked in, you know, maybe in the second or third month. Mm. But we do find that collagenate works for the majority of people within the 2 to 3 months. And we have people have lost up to 2 to 3 pant sizes within the 3 months, which is like 20, 30 pounds, sometimes even more, like in Ann's case.
3: Sure, yeah, indeed. You know, and something that's always been a matter of opinion of whether or not to look at the scale or look at inches. Is it better, in your opinion, Carla, as a nutritionalist, to look at inches lost than rather than numbers on the scale going up or down?
2: Definitely, and Ted did the right thing that he was measuring his waist, and that's the best indicator because, of course, that's where weight tends to accumulate, especially as we get older.
3: Sure.
2: And it's a good indication of fat loss. So with collagenate, people do lose that belly fat because that's really where the fat tends to accumulate. So it's very good in that area to measure the waist. It's also a good indication of a true fat loss, which is what collagenate promotes, is losing the fat and allowing your body to keep the muscle. That's what we want. We want to keep the muscle. We want our muscles dense, and we want our bones to be strong and dense. We want to just lose the fat.
3: Yeah. Well, and of course, we want to encourage folks. Now, don't cheat now and suck in the air and suck in and then measure. No, let's be fair about this. So do it carefully. Well, you know, Carla, here's a good question. We get this one a lot.

0: lot too around here. What should people do if they're not losing weight quick enough on collagenate?
1: Well, they definitely should call us because collagenate has a very high success rate, but there's just a few reasons why some people might not lose weight as quickly.
0: Mm-hmm.
1: And we like to walk through those with people individually. So if somebody's taking collagenate 3 to 4 weeks into it and they're finding that their body's being kind of stubborn about losing, definitely call us because we want to walk through things, see what they're doing, and see how we can help them. And we have a very high success rate if people let us know what's going on so we can give them guidance.
0: Well, you know, in terms of products, Carl, you guys really have some good news for people who may have overindulged in the area of sweets through the winter time, and I am kind of guilty of that. Now, they can't seem to get them off now, and that's the problem. So tell us about what you can do to help them.
1: Yes, we have another product called CitraCare, which we really recommend for everybody after the holidays or after the winter months when we're heading into spring, and we want to get off that sugar and carbohydrate cycle.
0: Mm-hmm.
1: Sometimes we overdo a little bit too much in the colder months with the breads and the carbs and the sugars. Our product CitraCare is very good at cutting that cycle of those cravings for breads and carbohydrates. CitraCare is a citrus seed extract. It's a combination of grapefruit, lemon, lime, and tangerine seed extracts. And you just take 12 drops twice a day for about 3 weeks. But for most people, at least for me, I find within a couple weeks the sugar and carbohydrate cravings go away and my excess water weight and bloat gets off me.
0: Nice.
1: And it just allows my body to respond much better to collagenate, just allows my body to lose weight much more readily.
0: Mm-hmm.
1: And the reason it is because CitraCare is really addressing the yeast or the candida that gets into our intestines that causes those cravings.
0: Mm-hmm.
1: And if that's something that's happening in people's bodies, if they tend to have too much yeast in their body, they're going to have trouble losing weight on any program that they do. So CitraCare really addresses that yeast so that people's bodies can lose weight more readily.
0: And CitraCare obviously can be taken in tandem with collagenate, right?
1: Yes, yeah. CitraCare is a short-term thing. You'd only need to take it for about 3 weeks and you can stop. It's not something that people need to stay on forever.
0: Gotcha. Back to Ted very quickly, Carla. He mentioned his knee is feeling much better. Why is
1: mm-hmm.
0: that? Why is that?
1: Yes, the main ingredient in collagenate is collagen, which is that main protein that makes up our ligaments and our joints. So it's very common for people to find that their joints feel better on collagenate. In fact, sometimes people wonder, is it the same product or is the product for weight loss or for joints? And it's really good for both. And so it's very common for people to notice really good improvements in their joints, much more so with collagenate than with any other joint supplement that they've tried.
0: Sure. And we congratulate Ted for achieving that. So many people that are having joint issues, as you mentioned, Carla, are really getting some incredible relief with collagenate. You can hear it in their voice as they tell you about it, so it's really wonderful.
1: And they shouldn't wait 3 years like Ted did.
0: There you go.
1: To give us a call. So many people say that they've been hearing us for 2 years, 3 years, whatever, and then they finally give us a call and try collagenate, and they end up getting that good of results in just 3 weeks.
0: Yeah, it's nothing to really stand around and kick the tires over and make decisions. It's just make the phone call. I'll give you that number here. 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I want to hear from one more of your satisfied customers, Carla. This is Helen, and Helen's got a great story to tell.
2: Hi, my name is Helen, and I've been using Vim and Vigors Collagenate for 3 months now. I'm a 53-year-old mom with 2 teenagers. I work 3 days a week in a convenience store where I am on my feet for up to 8 hours at a time. For several months, I had been experiencing pain in my hands, knees, and hips, which was making my life miserable. I was having difficulty walking up and down stairs, which made it nearly impossible to do my family's laundry or housework. When I received an email talking about Collagenate, I decided to try it. By the eighth day of taking it, I noticed my joint pain was gone. Not just better, but actually gone. I was now walking up and down stairs normally. My nails are no longer weak and continually breaking. They are growing. I have lost 13 pounds and no longer have hunger cravings. Vim & Vigor's Collagenate has changed my life for the better. I highly recommend it.
0: That's incredible, Carla, and I'm sure Helen had to kind of write that out for herself. I wouldn't have to do the same thing too. It's just a lot of information.
1: <Didn't> forget anything.
0: A lot of information. Now, listen, just to give some background, Helen is 53 years young. Her joints are much better. She's lost 13 pounds. Some of those stubborn pounds that kind of just hang around. This is amazing, Carla. Within 8 days, she says her joint pain was gone. I mean, gone. Is that unusual?
1: I was kind of shocked when she called in to tell me that because she was in so much pain previously. So for whatever reason, her body just helped her right away. Usually we tell people to try to give it a little bit longer trial than 8 days, of course. Because most of our joint pain has come about through years of abuse or, our body's not functioning right.
0: Sure.
1: But it is amazing that she got such fast results. I did find that my knees felt better with Collagenate within the first few weeks. Some people, it may take 3 or 4 weeks, but it is good that most people with joint pain do feel relief within the first bottle, if not the first bottle, within the second bottle of the second month on Collagenate.
0: Sure. And also, she mentioned her fingernails are growing and are stronger. Mm-hmm. Felicia said the same thing earlier. Is that a common thing, Carla?
1: Yes, definitely, because there again, collagen is that main protein that makes up the nails, hair, skin, nails, ligaments, and joints. It's really the main structural protein that holds our bodies together and also keeps us looking younger, keeps our skin looking younger. So it's good to have collagen in our system. And unfortunately, our bodies start slowing on the production of collagen in our mid-20s. So the older we get, of course, is that when we start to notice the effects of the loss of collagen with the skin wrinkling, the joints hurting, the body becoming more fat and less muscle, and things like fingernails and hair just not being as vibrant. But then the nice thing is those areas do improve with Collagenate.
0: It's amazing. And, I say the words a fountain of youth very carefully here, Carla, but it's getting very close here. So it's just pretty amazing.
1: Well, for a lot of people it is. I mean, I always joke with people, it's not going to make us 20 again. I mean, if we're 60 or 70, I'm not going to promise you it's going to make you 20.
0: Yeah.
1: But, anything that we can do to keep looking younger is good. That's what Kay at the station said, because she's got such good relief with her skin, her facial skin.
0: Oh, she's still glowing like a light bulb around
1: here. Keep looking younger. That's a good thing.
0: Indeed it is. Carla, our time always runs out so quickly. Thank you for your time. Thank you for doing what you do there at Vim & Vigor, such dear friends of ours, and for all the great listeners, the thousands across the country that are benefiting from Collagenate. We salute you. Thank you so much for your time, Carla.
1: Thank you. You have a good rest of your day.
0: Thank you, Carla. She is the Vim of Vim & Vigor. There's two. There's Vim & Vigor of Carla and Rick. 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
12: 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I'm Michael Harrington. Secretary of State Marco Rubio was putting a spotlight on Cuba these days.
13: Cuba's in a lot of trouble because, unfortunately for them, it's run by a bunch of incompetent communists. And being communist is bad. Being an incompetent communist is like the worst.
12: He says something is going to have to need to be done.
13: Hopefully there'll be a good outcome there for them. There needs to be. It's 90 miles from our shores, and having a failed state 90 miles from our shores is a threat to the national security of the United States.
12: Elsewhere, Ethiopians are voting today in an election. The ruling party is expected to win big.
14: Ethiopia has 50 million registered voters out of a population of 130 million. This election's main themes include national reconciliation and development. Voters will elect members of the House of Representatives, who will then vote for a prime minister. The incumbent prime minister's Prosperity Party is expected to maintain the majority of the House seats.
12: Correspondent Andrew Stewart. A collapse during an illegal mining operation in China has killed five people today and injured one other. The incident occurred in the Yunnan province area, according to China's official Xinhua news agency. Rescuers pulled all six trapped individuals from the site, but five died of their injuries at the hospital. The survivor remains in stable condition. This is just a week ago that China had its deadliest coal mine explosion in recent years, killing nearly 100 people. French police detained over 400 people overnight involved in violent clashes after Paris Saint-Germain won the Champions League title. Seven police officers were injured as fans set fires and vandalized shops. The violence erupted in about 15 cities, although about 300 of the arrests took place in Paris alone. Celebrations today for the win continue. More on these stories at townhall.com.
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12: In the latest action to undo Biden-era regulations on so-called climate change, the Securities and Exchange Commission has proposed repealing a rule that requires some public companies to report their greenhouse gas emissions and the risks they face from global warming. The disclosure rule has been on hold since last year after the commission said it was pausing its legal defense, with legal challenges generated by business groups and Republican states coming up. An SEC statement says the disclosure rule exceeds the scope of the agency's statutory authority. Ukraine has launched new strikes on Russian energy sites this weekend. Russian authorities say drone debris set fire to a fuel facility in Rostov, the civilian infrastructure attacked in the Saratov province. Ukraine has increased attacks on Russia's oil and gas facilities lately. Meanwhile, Kiev is denying Russian claims that a Ukrainian drone struck the Zaporizhia nuclear power plant. This is townhall.com. Saying it was time for a new approach and a new chapter, CBS News Editor-in-Chief Barry Weiss has replaced Tanya Simon as executive producer of 60 Minutes. Here is correspondent Bob Agnew.
16: In a memo to staff, Weiss and CBS News President Tom Zabrowski said their goal was, quote, building a show that thrives in the 21st century. Simon will be replaced by Nick Bilton. He's a documentarian, tech journalist, and former New York Times columnist. Bilton said in his own memo about the transition that the world has, in his words, moved, and so must the show if it's to survive. Bob Agner reporting.
12: Today is Sunday, May the 31st, and some notable people are celebrating a birthday today. They include movie star Clint Eastwood. He is 96 years old. NFL Hall of Famer Joe Namath is turning 83 today. Actress Brooke Shields has 61 candles on her birthday cake. And actor Colin Farrell is an even 50. More on these stories at townhall.com.
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22: Josh Booth back with Bill Bullington. And hey, Bill, I seem to hear a lot about taxes when it comes to investing.
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0: The Five Browns on five pianos performing the 1911 version of The Firebird by Igor Stravinsky.
1: I forgot I tagged that with that. That you want to talk about unbelievable? That is unbelievable because not only is it unbelievable, the piece of music that it is, because it's stellar. That's the part of the Firebird Suite by Igor Stravinsky. But what's incredible is there's not one piano player, not two, not three, not four. There's five piano players playing at the same time with no drummer keeping them in time, nobody, you know, conducting. And then, on top of that, they're brothers and sisters. Can you believe that?
2: That is incredible. I don't get along with my own brothers and sisters that well.
1: I mean, one piano alone playing that piece of music is insane. But five, and they're your brothers and sisters. There's two brothers and three sisters. And if you buy some of their recordings, you could see which ones are even more virtuous than the next one. It's truly amazing. It's just amazing. Have you ever heard of them before?
2: No, but
1: and they all look like models, like fashion models. It's like
2: it's not fair.
1: It isn't. It's like it's unfair. The mother was a tremendous player. I think the father was a tremendous player. I'm not sure, but it's really amazing how God one day went like this. Okay, let's put these five kids right here and be that good.
2: Right. Just pour all the talent into this one spot.
1: It is. Isn't it just mind-boggling how life works out like that? And if you don't know too much about Stravinsky is so hard to play as an orchestral musician. His piano music is just crazy. He plays in between the cracks. So it's very uncomfortable to play his music. It's very avant-garde in the rhythms and the changes and the way in the time signature changes. It's from a different planet, ladies and gentlemen. You know, when I see all these things on the Grammy Awards and the this and that, and they're giving out awards to people. They love to give out awards. Those people should be getting the awards. If you just tune in, you're listening to me, Dennis Lewin, turning you on to classical music on AM 1420 WHK, The Answer. And it's a beautiful day here. You been out there?
2: Yes, it is fantastic.
1: Perfect day. Not too hot, not too cold. Just beautiful. If it could stay like this every day from now on, nobody would need to go to Florida.
2: Right. Nice and clear, sunny, and looks like looking ahead, not a whole lot of rain, so mostly sunny skies, so that's good stuff.
1: For how long?
2: I think we've got at least 3 days. I'm not looking at the weather forecast, unfortunately, but I believe that's what I heard.
1: Do you know what's amazing? My phone is ringing right now. Now, it's somebody who's very, very close to me, a friend of mine. They know that I've been doing this radio program for 30 years, okay? And it's always, whether it changed here and there, it's always at least on at 3 o'clock to 5, or Sunday afternoons, or Saturdays, whatever it is. This person has known this, and he's calling me because he doesn't remember.
2: Right, yeah.
1: I mean, it's incredible to me.
2: I got people like that in my life, too, yeah.
1: I mean, wouldn't you after like all this time go, oh, he's on the air?
2: I've actually had my brother straight up look me dead in the eyes and say, I'm not going to remember any of that. I'm not going to remember what times you work.
1: No, it's like, just crazy. Anyway, today's program is great because I'm doing my yearly portraits, one of my favorites. It's matter of fact, it's one of the most requested programs or biographies that I've ever done. It's about Giacomo Puccini and his music and his arias and the singers who are singing them, Pavarotti, Frainie, Despacito Domingo. I have everybody singing on this. And if you have not listened to the music of Puccini, I would have to say, and I love Mozart, some of his stuff. And Verdi was a great opera writer, but Puccini's got it. It just kills you. His operas are just, they melt you. It's like a laser gun. So for the next 2 hours, you're going to hear nothing but the music and life story of Giacomo Puccini. He's going to be at the Coachella concert next week. Is it a Coachella? Is that what it's called? Did you see Madonna dancing? Did you see her at that thing dancing?
2: I was going to say, I avoid anytime she's on screen. I pretty much avoid it.
1: She has those glasses on that you wear from, you know, they're meta glasses where you see the,
2: oh gosh,
1: whatever it is, and she's dancing like a wild animal inside of this thing, and she's flying through the air. It's like, oh my god,
2: how old's this woman?
1: She's older than me.
2: Yeah, it's time to hang it up, dear.
1: Well, look, she did some great things in her life musically. Sure. I mean, she was great, and she still, you know, whatever, but it just seems that she wants to be young, and she's not.
2: Yeah.
1: So. All right, let's get into Puccini. You're listening to Turning You On to Classical Music with me, Dennis Lewin.

Giacomo Antonio Domenico Michele Secondo Maria Puccini was born the fifth and eldest son of seven children to Michele and Albina Puccini in Lucca, Italy, on December the 22nd of 1858. And for generations, the Puccini family held respectable musical positions in that town, including his father, who was the choir master and organist at the San Martino Church, and who also taught musical courses at the Ponziano College. But sadly, at the age of five, Giacomo's father died, and those musical positions that were now open were thought to be inherited someday by Giacomo. But little did they know that that Puccini would far surpass every and any Puccini who ever picked up an instrument or wrote a composition.

Puccini received his first musical instruction from his uncle Fortunato Maggi, who after a few lessons became convinced that Giacomo wouldn't be able to carry on the family tradition, and he actually told Puccini's mother that the child had absolutely no talent. Here he is quoted, "He is a backward Puccini who is meat that does not want to be salted." But even with that negativity, Puccini's mother wasn't discouraged, and the music lessons continued. But after more attempts of education, Puccini's other teachers at the seminary, too, were completely amazed by his extreme laziness. Here, one of his teachers is quoted on Puccini the student. "He comes to school only to wear out the seat of his pants." But fortunately, Puccini's mother eventually found a man teacher by the name of Carlo Angeloni, who would bring out the best in her son. And by the time Puccini was 14, he was known as an excellent organist, and he was offered his first professional position at the San Martino Church. And aside from playing masses at other churches and piano jobs at various engagements, at that point, it was clear that he was following in the footsteps of his father,

It was also during that period that his teacher Angeloni encouraged Puccini to enroll at the Piccini Institute of Music for courses in theory and harmony. And although at that point Puccini was a very ambitious young musician, he was also a troublemaker who became famous in the field of class clown antics. And if there was the slightest bit of disruption during a class, the finger was almost always pointed at Puccini. For instance, sometimes during his vocal classes, Puccini would purposely sing wrong notes during many of the works, trying desperately to enrage the choir master, and his explanation for that disrespect was that if he didn't like the part that he was given, or if he didn't feel like singing that day, so be it. And if that wasn't enough, Puccini also liked to infuriate the priests during Mass, and he did that by improvising on the organ during certain arias that he hated. And for those acts, he was constantly being scolded and punished. And even though at that point it was clear that Puccini was content on following in his father's footsteps, that would change, because one day on a whim, he and a friend took an 18-mile road trip to Pisa to witness a performance of Giuseppe Verdi's grand opera, Aida. And after the performance, Puccini was so blown away by the Verdi masterwork, he immediately saw his future, and he knew that the theater was where he would make his mark.

But even though Puccini knew that he was capable of writing opera, his common sense disallowed his illusions to kid himself, because he was definitely not educated enough to try and tackle something so monumental in depth, and he knew that he would have to clamp down and study hard. But unfortunately, there really was nowhere in Lucca to receive that type of training. So cleverly, Puccini began to scheme many ways for his relatives and friends to help him out financially. And his first idea would be through the submission of works to a few contests given in his hometown, because he truly believed that if he could get some type of recognition from the contests, it was just possible that his allies would fund him. And the first attempt was when Puccini submitted a patriotic hymn to one of those events. But unfortunately, he lost the competition, and the judges recommended that he go back to school and study more. But that was only a mild setback, because later in that year, he wrote another work for the Feast of Paolino, which received a lot of enthusiasm from the crowd. And that acceptance worked, because aside from receiving a small grant provided by Queen Margherita, one of Puccini's uncles gave him the rest of the money. And with those funds, Giacomo Puccini was now able to go to Milan and master the art of opera.

0: That was Un Bel Di Vedremo from La Boheme by Giacomo Puccini, and that was Andre Castellanets and his orchestra. That's a great, great recording you can get. It has all of Puccini's music, the arias with no words, and they're just really, they're mesmerizing. They just make you, they put you in a different place. You can sit in a room in a chair and put that CD on or MP3, whatever you're going to use, and you just stare out the window and you're like, wow, what happened to music? I hate to say that too, because I just don't hear anything. Do you hear anything? I mean, you're younger than me, so.
1: When I'm drifting through YouTube looking for music to find, I find lots of good music still.
0: No, I mean, I get it. I'm not talking about that. I mean, there's good pop music. There's,
1: well, not even pop music, but people actually sitting down and playing instruments, you know.
0: But have you
1: composing their own stuff?
0: But have you ran across like anybody as great as Puccini, or somebody who's just beyond the stars? You know what I mean?
1: Well, you know, that's
0: a not.
1: Tough comparison to make.
0: That's, but you know, it's supposed to be like every, I don't know, every 100 years or something, somebody's supposed to come along, like George Gershwin, or Stravinsky, or somebody like, even you could even, they're not in the same caliber, but like the Beatles, or the songwriting team, like that, or somebody like, I don't know. We just don't have anybody who's, they're talking about this one guy. What's his name? I forgot his name. John Sebastian or wait a minute. I'll think of it in a minute. He's a real talent. He's very talented. But I'm talking about the output. Every time they see like a young child who's a protege, they're all, the new Mozart is here. They always say that. Here's the new Mozart. Remember the kid who was painting like Van Gogh? He's like 7 years old. Oh, we found the new Van Gogh. It doesn't work like that. They just come out of nowhere and you're like, whoa. You know what I mean? So, anyway, I just hope, I hope that one comes along soon, at least for my sake. The phone number here is 216-901-0945. That's 216-901-0945. This is going to be for a $25 gift certificate to, you guessed it, Valenti's Ristorante in Broadview Heights. Man, they've been with me a long time already. Tremendous restaurant. Meatballs, pasta, pizzas. Beautiful place. They have veal parmesan, eggplant parmesan. They have linguine with white clam sauce, red clam sauce. They have every conceivable type of old school Italian dish that you want. And they have a beautiful patio. They have a beautiful bar and they have music. That's Valenti's in Broadview Heights. Again, the number here is 216-901-0945. Did you ever see the movie called Moonstruck?
1: I might have, but it's been a very, very long time.
0: Well, the whole movie is based upon Puccini's music, especially La Boheme. It highlights, it makes the whole movie. It's, if you didn't see that movie, watch it like 10 times. It's a masterpiece. Which actor from that movie, Moonstruck, hated it? I mean, could not stomach that movie. It's either Danny Aiello, Cher, who played, she was fantastic, or Nicolas Cage. Which one of those three hated Moonstruck, but made them even bigger stars than they already were? 216-901-0945. This is for a $25 gift certificate to Valenti's Ristorante in Broadview Heights. Which actor from the movie Moonstruck hated

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2: All right, Rick, you're on the air. Hey, Rick, what are you doing?
3: Hey, Dennis, do I got you?
2: Hey, how you doing?
3: Dennis, it's Rick, Rick Roviak, or Rick Diamond. We used to, I sang with you a few times.
2: Oh, my God. Yeah, Rick, how are you, man? Holy cow.
3: I'm great. And I was just, I'm driving over towards Valenti's right now, but I'm not going there because they're closed today. But I'm driving past there because I moved over to Broadview Heights.
2: Oh, wow.
3: And I always listen to you on Sundays
2: when I'm in the
3: car. And you have a great show.
2: Thanks, man. Thank you. So great to hear from you. How you doing?
3: I'm doing okay. You know, Mom passed last August. She was 92.
2: Oh, sorry, man.
3: It's been very difficult. I know you went through it, and the grieving process. You know, it's not easy when you have somebody. You know, it's a double-edged sword. You know, when your parents die young, I know it's hard, but when they live long, then you miss them more. So,
2: yeah, I think it's even harder. So it's much harder.
3: Right. That's what I think. You know, but well, whatever. But I mean, we all have to go through it. Somehow.
2: Yes, we do.
3: I really enjoy your show. I mean, it's amazing.
2: Thanks, man. Thank you. Thanks a lot. I'm so glad. I got a call. We'll talk because I haven't. This guy's a real.
3: Yeah.
2: Ladies and gentlemen, this guy's a really good singer. Not only that, he was a police officer.
3: I'm going to be real quick. I'm going to, just so I get a little plug, I'll be at Valenti's next Thursday, June 4th.
2: They should have told me. I can promote it, so.
3: Well, yeah. I still do my own little one man and Rick Diamond, and I will be there Thursday night from 5 to 8 at Valenti's, and Milo usually makes an appearance, and you know Gene is there and Susan's there, and
2: we'll come up to see you.
3: It's a beautiful place, like you said, and. They've just done a wonderful job. They've really done a great job.
2: Oh, I know. It's great. Yeah.
3: They've been improving the menu for a few years now. And so anyway, that's all good. And
2: we're going to come and see you. All right, take a shot at this question because I'm running out of time here, but take a shot at this.
3: Okay.
2: Which actor from the movie Moonstruck hated it, and he was one of the best parts of the movie?
3: Which actor did what?
2: Well, I eliminated one person because I said he, so it's not Cher. So it's either Danny Aiello or Nicolas Cage.
3: Oh, Nicolas Cage.
2: No, it's not. Danny Aiello hated that movie.
3: Oh, well.
2: Isn't that weird?
3: Yeah, that's okay. It's no big deal, but I don't know. I just know Nicolas Cage is just a weird dude.
2: Yeah, he's out there somewhere, man. He only wanted to make punk. From what I read, he only wanted to make punk rock movies. Do you know what the original name of Moonstruck was supposed to be? It was supposed to be called The Bride and the Wolf. That was the original name of the movie. Yeah, isn't that weird? It's kind of strange.
3: That is very strange.
2: But
3: all I know about Nicolas Cage is that, you know, he made like millions and then he lost millions.
2: Yeah, he's broke.
3: He went bankrupt. I mean, how do you go bankrupt when you're a multimillionaire? I mean, I don't know.
2: Johnny Depp had $400 or $500 million. He went broke. There you go. So.
3: John Daly didn't do too good either.
2: Yeah. I got to go. It's so great to talk to you. I'm going to call you, so we'll talk.
3: Okay, Dennis. Take care. Hey, say hi to your sister.
2: I will. See you, man. Take care.
3: I love you, man.
2: Love you too, bro. Oh, that's great. I love to hear from people I've not heard from

0: long time. He was a police officer for many years, and then he retired and he decided to sing. And he comes up while I'm playing sometimes, and he's great. He's got a great voice. Go check him out at Valenti's on Thursdays. Glad he called so he can let me know. They didn't tell me about that, so. All right, let's get back to Puccini. 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
1: Puccini arrived at the Milan Conservatory in the year of 1880, and he successfully passed his entrance exams. And during his time there, he studied with several strong teachers, including Antonio Bazzini and Amilcare Ponchielli. And as far as his manners and attitude, he did a complete reversal, and he became very polite, studious, and punctual, because he knew that that institution wasn't going to put up with any of his clowning around. And with that new attitude, Puccini excelled to new heights, and he wrote several promising works, including Capriccio Sinfonica for Orchestra, which was introduced at a conservatory concert in the year of 1883. And because the work was praised so highly, soon the La Scala Orchestra performed it. And with that little taste of success, Puccini began to have visions of becoming a great orchestral composer. But his teacher Ponchielli was not so sure, and he urged Puccini to turn to the theater for his destination. And after some convincing, he pushed Puccini to write a one-act opera for a competition sponsored by the publishing house Sanzonio. And after agreeing, Ponchielli arranged for his friend Fernando Fontana to write the libretto for the work, which would be called La Bili, or The Fairies, which would have to be written in a short period of time to make the deadline. But unfortunately, the one-act opera didn't win the prize, and as a matter of fact, it didn't even get a mention. But to Puccini's surprise, in the audience that evening was the very powerful critic and musician Arrigo Boito, who had also written the librettos for the two very famous Verdi operas Falstaff and Otello. And after hearing La Bili, Boito was knocked out by the work, and he went out and started a fund to raise money for a performance which occurred at the Teatro del Verme on May the 31st of 1884. And to Puccini's surprise, La Bili was accepted with a lot of enthusiasm, and more performances were given. And at one of those shows, the powerful publisher Giulio Ricordi was in the audience, and he too was overwhelmed. And after requesting that the work should be lengthened with another act, he published it. But even though La Bili made a name for the young composer, in hindsight, it was a mild success, and it paid Puccini a very small amount of money.

Next came Edgar, which was the second recording attempt with Puccini, and the opera, which was basically a flop due to a weak libretto by Fernando Fontana, was introduced at La Scala on April the 21st of 1889. And during that period of Edgar and graduating from the Milan Conservatory, Puccini found out what it was like to be dirt poor. And as far as his diet, it basically consisted of beans and onions, which after that period, he refused to eat for the rest of his life. And because he was totally broke, the only place that he could receive that miserable food was a restaurant called Aida in Milan, where he was extended credit. And because of his tremendous pride, after he was given his advance of 1,000 lira from the Ricordi Publishing Company, the first thing that he did was pay back his debts to that restaurant.

At that point, Puccini was 26 years old, and even though his financial situation was bleak, he fell in love with a woman by the name of Elvira Gamanami, who would remain by his side for the rest of his life, who, by the way, was married at the time. But after getting to know each other, Elvira left her husband, and she moved in with Giacomo on December the 23rd of 1886. But oddly, the two never married, and aside from giving him a son by the name of Antonio, she had to put up with many of Puccini's love affairs throughout their relationship. But even with his playboyish ways, most knew that he truly loved her, and he always made sure that she was well taken care of.

In the year of 1890, Puccini's financial state was out of control. Here he gripes in a letter to his brother, who was living in South America at the time. Quote, "I'm piling up debts presently. The crisis will come, and then God help me." But fortunately, his publisher Julio Ricordi still had the utmost faith in him, because next came the Puccini opera Manon Lescaut, which would make Puccini some serious money and famous outside of Italy. And after the work was performed, words like genius and master of his art were said about the 32-year-old composer. And as far as the librettists, they were Luigi Illica and Giuseppe Giacosa, who would also write the words for the next three Puccini operas,

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4: WHK, Cleveland.
5: Boy, I'll tell you something. There's only one of those. Still, to this day, that's the iconic late Luciano Pavarotti performing Manolasco by Giacomo Puccini. What a voice. His voice is just bigger than everybody else's voice. I mean, there's a lot of great vocalists. I've never heard anyone who has that thick of a voice that just takes up the whole room. You know what I mean?
6: Oh, yeah.
5: Oh, yeah, I wanted to let everybody know I'm very happy, very proud of my sister, Debbie. She is an associate producer of a documentary that just came out recently called Outlaws of the Everglades. It's a fascinating. You guys have got to watch this. You can go to certain places. I'll give you the address in a second. It's about these runners who were fishermen at one point who ended up having to because of the government did these things, they had to end up bringing in marijuana to the country. It's a long story, and it's a fascinating documentary of how these people had to survive with their families and all this stuff. It won Best Documentary at the Tampa Film Festival. Is it Tampa Bay? I'm pretty sure. I think that was, no, it's, I don't know if it was Tampa. Wait a second here. Anyway, go to www.outlawsoftheeverglades.com. Fort Myers, I'm sorry, it's the Fort Myers Film Festival. They won Best Documentary, which is great, which puts you on the road to possibly winning more, and maybe, who knows, it'll end up on Netflix or something like that. So, people out there, if you want to watch this, go to www.outlawsoftheeverglades.com. It's great, I'm telling you. Not just because she's involved with it, but Ron Greenbaum and all of them put together this incredible, incredible documentary, Outlaws of the Everglades. Fort Myers Film Festival winner, Chicken Dinner. You got to watch it, Chris. It's fantastic.
6: I am intrigued.
5: Again, Outlaws of the Everglades. All right, let's put out one more question. 216-901-0945. That's 216-901-0945. This is going to be for another $25 gift certificate to Valenti's Ristorante in Broadview Heights. Which icon golfer, now listen to this, holds the record for coming in second, not first, but second, 19 times in major tournaments? Those are the big ones, like the U.S. Open, the Masters, the British Open, and all of that. Who came in 19 times and missed just by a stroke or two, which is incredible within itself? It's either Arnold Palmer, Jack Nicklaus, or Gary Player. 216-901-0945. This is for a $25 gift certificate to Valenti's Ristorante in Broadview Heights. Which iconic golfer holds the record for coming in second 19 times in major championships? It's either Arnold, Jack, or Gary Player. 216-901-0945.
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5: Welcome back. Larry, where are you calling from, Larry? Hey, Larry, you there?
13: Yeah.
5: Where are you calling from?
13: North Boylston. Can you hear me?
5: Yeah, so what are you doing besides listening to me?
13: Let's see, I went to my grandson's graduation, and we'll be going to a party later on.
5: Well, that's great, Fantech. Congratulations.
13: Yeah.
5: Hey, so what icon golfer holds the record for coming in second 19 times in major championships?
13: Let's see.
5: It's either Arnold Palmer, Jack Nicklaus, or Gary Player.
13: I think, I'll take a guess, Jack Nicklaus?
5: You're right. This is why he is the greatest golfer who ever lived, and there's nobody that can come anywhere near him, because not only did he win 18 majors, 6 Masters, 5 PGAs, and 4 U.S. Opens, he came in second 19 times in the same types of championships, and he only missed by a stroke. Can you imagine that?
13: Yeah, wow. I'm not much of a... Well, I never golfed.
5: It's the hardest thing ever. And here's the best part. Phil Mickelson is the only one close, and he's got 11 in second place. And then comes Arnold Palmer. And Jack Nicklaus came in 58 times during his career and all other tournaments, too, in second place. It's insane.
13: Yeah, yeah.
5: You know, he's so far ahead of the pack that it's incredible. It's amazing. Well, you want a $25 gift. As you can tell, I love golf.
13: Oh, yeah.
5: You want a $25 gift certificate to Valenti's Ristorante in Broadview Heights. You'll love it.
13: Oh, okay. Thanks a lot.
5: So tell us something.
13: For your program.
5: Thank you. Thank you. Tell us something exciting real fast because we got to go.
13: Really nothing. Just going to go to a cookout. That should be exciting.
5: Yeah. Eat good.
13: I'll drink better.
5: All right, yeah, drink good. So. Hold on a second. We'll get your address. Thanks for calling.
13: Okay, thanks a lot.
5: Don't forget the Bill Cap Piano Company, 216-541-6078. That's 216-541-6078. Everything and anything that you ever want to do with a piano happens at the Bill Cap Piano Company, 216-541-6078.

The first of Puccini's next three operas would be known as Puccini's most loved masterpiece, called La Bohème. And while writing La Bohème, Puccini belonged to a club of bohemian-like writers, artists, and musicians. And during a discussion one night, he heard that the composer Ruggero Leoncavallo was too writing a work with the same title. And with that information, Puccini worked furiously to finish the work. And with his diligence, Puccini's La Bohème did premiere one year before Leoncavallo's, on February the 1st of 1896 in Turin, with a young Arturo Toscanini at the podium. And even though the work would be accepted with universal appeal later on, technically, it wasn't accepted with too much enthusiasm at first. And the debut was actually not considered a success,

Next came Tosca, which was inspired by the Victoria Sardou drama of the same name. And after Puccini witnessed a performance of the play featuring the famous actress Sarah Bernhardt, he was intent on putting music to it. But again, like La Bohème, someone else was writing a work with the same title and subject. But that time, it was the famous opera writer Alberto Franchetti, who had acquired the opera rights from Luigi Illica. So Puccini went on a mission to detour Franchetti from staging the work. And after some scheming, Puccini, Illica, and Ricordi tried very hard to convince Franchetti that Tosca was the worst possible idea for opera. And after he was somehow convinced, Franchetti tore up his contract and he walked away. But the job wasn't over yet, because Puccini had to convince the author Sardou to allow him to write the score to the work. So he went to Paris, and he wined and dined the writer, and played him musical selections on the piano of other works that he had written. And after hearing some of Puccini's music, Sardou was extremely impressed, and he gave Puccini his blessing. Tosca was performed for the first time at the Theatre Constanzi on January the 14th of 1900. And although many loved Puccini for his music, many despised the composer for his crude methods of business. And his enemies, which could have included Franchetti, actually threatened to throw a bomb on the stage during the premiere. And because the public and city officials were very concerned about the threat, and that most were convinced that the premiere of Tosca would be a box office disaster, they almost canceled the debut. But unbelievably, the house was filled to capacity that night. And aside from a 10-minute delay at the beginning of the performance, the show went on uninterrupted. And like its predecessor, La Bohème, the work was barely accepted. But after 4 or 5 years of consistent promotion and persistence by Ricordi, the two operas were finally accepted with open arms internationally, making Giacomo Puccini a very wealthy man, and making his publisher Ricordi even wealthier. But he deserved it, because Ricordi stood by the struggling composer through thick and thin, and pushed Puccini when he would go through his many bouts of extreme laziness.

After Puccini acquired his wealth, his life became totally lavish, and he picked up many new ways to bide his time, including game hunting, car collecting, and boat collecting. And he also built himself a beautiful Florentine villa called Torre del Lago. And it's a fact that Puccini was at his happiest when he was at his home. Here he is quoted about Torre del Lago: "Supreme joy, paradise, my imperium kingdom.

It was also at that time that Puccini became known as the great romantic, who was an impeccable dresser, who wore his hat fashionably at an angle. And aside from his clothing attire, he also adored the finest wines and the finest food, and he loved to drive his many cars around the grounds at Torre del Lago. Here he is quoted about his passion to live. "I am almost always in love.

Aside from his other extracurricular activities, Puccini smoked cigarettes nonstop when he was awake. And he also belonged to a club that consisted of neighbors who lived around Torre del Lago. And most of those people were basically simple souls who had dedicated their lives to the arts. And during their time together in that very shabby hut on Puccini's lot, they played cards, talked, told jokes, and drank a lot of wine. And to remind all who were present that the establishment was not for the prim and proper, there was a poster on the wall that read, quote, "Silence prohibited. No grouches, weak stomachs, growlers, or misfits," and that it was disallowed to play cards honestly. But sadly, with all of Puccini's fortune and fame, family and friends, and possessions, deep inside, he was really a very lonely man who constantly doubted himself. Here he is quoted in a letter to his brother. "I am a poor, unhappy man, discouraged, old, abject, nothing. Aside from Wagner, we are all just mandolin players.

On February the 25th of 1903, the Puccini family were being chauffeur-driven in his car, when all of a sudden, the driver hit a curve, and the car took a 15-foot dive over a road embankment and hit a tree. And after the crash, the car rolled over, but miraculously, even though they were thrown from the car, his wife and son were unharmed. But unfortunately for Puccini, he was pinned underneath the automobile and asphyxiated by the gas fumes. But luckily, since the car was partially supported by the tree, Puccini's life was spared. But for the next year, he would suffer immense pain from many bodily injuries, including a broken right tibia. And even though Puccini was enslaved to a wheelchair for a while, he continued to write and produce his next work, called Madame Butterfly.

Puccini had become inspired by the John Luther Long short story, David Belasco dramatization, back in the year of 1900 in London. And after its completion, it came to La Scala on February the 17th of 1904. But unfortunately, this would not be an evening to remember for Giacomo Puccini, because from the moment that the curtain rose in the first act, many people in the audience began to scream and curse at the top of their lungs. And by the halfway point, a great deal of the rest of the audience began to join in, letting Mr. Puccini completely know that they were not happy with his new risque production. And the next morning, the newspaper vendors all over Milan shouted the headline that read, quote, "The Fiasco of Maestro Puccini." But funny enough, for once, that didn't seem to bother Puccini, because he knew in his heart that he had written his best and most extraordinary opera of all. And his feelings were correct, because when Butterfly was performed in Brescia, Italy, 3 months later, the audience basically went wild, and they embraced Madame Butterfly as one of the greatest masterworks of all time. And they loved the work so much that at the end of the performance, Puccini had to take 10 curtain calls before the crowd was satisfied,

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In the year of 1906, Puccini was invited to come to New York, where he would supervise the rehearsals of Madame Butterfly at the Metropolitan Opera House. And it just so happened that he arrived on the day that his opera Manolis Go was being performed at the Met. And because of that, Puccini was immediately rushed from the boat pier to the opera house, where he was seated in the director's box. And after the first act, when the lights came on, everyone in the opera house noticed that Puccini was there. And with

At sight, the audience and the orchestra rose to their feet in awe, and they applauded him for several minutes. Here, Puccini is quoted about the ovation. "I have never seen anything like it before in my life." Madame Butterfly was performed in New York City on February the 11th of 1907, and needless to say, it was a tremendous triumph. And during his visit, America made a huge impression on the Italian composer, and he began to take a deep interest in writing an opera with an American subject, which would later be called The Girl from the Golden West, which was eventually commissioned by the Met. But unfortunately, the work was acclaimed mildly, and it never became a favorite in the Metropolitan Opera's repertory.

In the year of 1909, a major scandal broke out when the Puccini's housemaid committed suicide. And during the hearings in court, Puccini's wife testified that the woman had committed suicide because she was having an affair with her husband. But to Mrs. Puccini's surprise, the court found the maid innocent. And with all of Elvira's accusations, oddly, Elvira was placed in prison for 5 months. And that scandal overwhelmed Puccini to the point that he began to lose focus on composition.

the next 14 years, Puccini would only write a few more serious works, including a trilogy of one-act operas, which contained Gianni Schicchi, which produced one of Puccini's biggest hit soprano arias of all, called O Mio Babbino Caro, and his three-act opera called Turandot, which contains one of the most powerful show-stopping tenor arias of all, called Nessun Dorma. And while working on the opera, due to his many years of chain-smoking, Puccini began to have major problems with his throat, which was soon diagnosed as cancer. And after a few medical procedures, it was pretty clear that he had been cured. But tragically, after his last operation, Puccini was hit with a serious heart attack brought on from complications from bleeding, and he suffered severely until the end of his life.

But not dead yet. Puccini was determined to finish his last grand work, Turandot, but that wouldn't happen. The great Giacomo Puccini died on November the 29th of 1924 in Brussels, 1 month before his 66th birthday, and his death hit hard all over the world. And right before a La Bohème performance in Italy, the opera was interrupted with the bad news. And after the announcement, the orchestra broke into the Frédéric Chopin funeral march from his second piano sonata. And during the piece, the audience stood there in complete silence and eventually shuffled out in total shock.

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4: SRN News, I'm Mary Rose. The U.S. military carries out another strike on vessels it accuses of running drugs.
5: The U.S. military says it carried out a strike Saturday on a boat allegedly smuggling drugs in the eastern Pacific Ocean. Three men were killed. It was the fourth such attack in a week and puts the death toll from months of U.S. military attacks in the Pacific Ocean and Caribbean Sea on suspected drug vessels at 205. The strikes began in early September, with the Trump administration declaring that the U.S. is at armed conflict with Latin American drug cartels that the administration says are behind the flow of drugs into U.S. communities. Donna Warder, Washington.
4: A new report from a congressional research group is drawing sharp reactions over corporate tax policy. Correspondent Ken Lorman reports.
6: The Congressional Research Service suggests a revenue-maximizing corporate tax rate could be far higher than today's 21%, possibly topping 70%. The finding is based on theoretical economic models. Conservative critics dispute that conclusion, pointing out that corporate tax revenues are up nearly 50% since the Trump corporate rate cut from 35%. The Committee to Unleash Prosperity asks, if cutting the rate to 21% raised revenue, how could raising the rate to 70% also increase revenues? Ken Lorman reporting.
4: Nearly 100,000 vehicles are being recalled by Honda due to an issue with airbags. That's according to the National Highway Traffic Safety Administration. The issue involves a defect that could lead to the unintentional deployment of airbags. Most of the models affected are the Accord Hybrid, the Honda Acura, and other Accord vehicles. This is SRN News. Planned Parenthood wants all women to buy abortion pills.
7: The nation's largest abortion business has launched a campaign with the slogan, Just in Case, urging women to lay in a supply of abortifacients on the off chance they won't be able to get them easily in their state. Pro-life critics point out the pills cost several hundred dollars, depending on where in the country you buy them, and the Stock Up campaign is sure to put a lot of money in the coffers of Planned Parenthood, which already receives taxpayer dollars. Michael Harrington reporting.
4: America's churches are grappling with the decline of marriage and family. For centuries, marriage and child rearing have been among the main ways adults are integrated with congressional life. Couples who share the same faith tend to be more observant, and they often raise children within that tradition. But today, 42% of adults are not married or living with a partner, the highest percentage in U.S. history. This is SRN News. Critics are raising new concerns about how taxpayer money is spent on homelessness programs in California.
8: They point to San Francisco's managed alcohol program, which reportedly cost about $80 billion over 6 years while serving just 55 clients, roughly $454,000 per person. Critics argue programs like this, along with contracts tied to nonprofits in San Francisco and Los Angeles, reflect waste, inflated costs, and possible abuse of public funds. Some political figures also claim homeless populations are being drawn in from other areas to boost funding, though those claims remain disputed. John Scott reporting.
4: Frankie Valli, whose legendary falsetto defines the sound of the 1960s rock group The Four Seasons, has canceled the remainder of the band's 2026 tour dates. The
9: 90... Oh, yeah! There it is! What do you mean? That real first warm day in Cleveland. Man, the whole city wakes up.
10: And you feel it immediately.
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welcome once again to the Hooli Hour. As always, I'm your host, Josh Vaughn, and boy, do we have a show for you. We got a banger of a set to start off here. We're going to kick it off with Florence Road, follow that up with C-Matt, and then a little U2. So let's go ahead and take it away here. Florence Road, Hanging Out to Dry.

0: And that song finishing up there from U2 American Obituary. Off there, it's not even their newest EP because they've released an EP since then, Days of Ash. Just came up on a service and just a really good song. So I had to play it here. Again, U2 American Obituary. Before that, we had C-Mat, Take a Sexy Picture of Me. That's single off her 2025 album Euro Country. Recently won an award at the Ivor Novello Awards for Best Album. Not an award show I'd never heard of. Apparently named for a Welsh singer. Takes place over in the UK. But a big one for C-Mat. And before that, we kicked it off with Florence Road, Hanging Out to Dry. They're four gals from Wicklow. Made it big on the social media on TikTok. And that was their first kind of breakout song, Hanging Out.
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0: And we're back here on the Hooli Hour. We're going to play some more music for you. We have The Immediate with Aspects. We're going to follow that up with Theo Fitzgibbon and Caroline and The Savage Hearts, Speed Kills. So let's go ahead and take it away here. The Immediate Aspects.

And that song finishing up there, The Savage Hearts from Speed Kills. They're a group out of Cavan. Drummer is from the Stripes. And that still sounds a lot like the Descendants to me. That is a lost Descendants song if I've ever heard one. Another rocker before that, Caroline, Theo Fitzgibbon. And The Immediate with Aspects. And that is off their one and only full-length album. Crazy story. They were heralded as one of the biggest things. This band is going to really hit it big. And you can tell that song, Aspects, a great song. But after that one album, they broke up. And the reason being, at least according to their Wikipedia page, was because of existential differences. Existential differences. Wow, that's, I mean, talk about great art right there. I feel like existential differences. I'm going to start having some existential differences if I think too deeply about that. But Conor O'Brien is a guy you might heard of if you're into the Irish music scene. He went on to form a little group called The Villagers. We're actually going to play a song from The Villagers here to kick off this next block of music on the Hooli Hour. It's The Villagers and Summer Song. We're going to follow that up with The Scratch, Another Round, and Ellie Sherlock, Feeling Good. So let's go ahead and take it away here. Villagers, Summer's Song.

And that song, finishing up there, Feeling Good from Ally Sherlock. That's cover of the Nina Simone song, which I think because of TV and commercials will always make me think of some sort of prescription drug, which I'm not remembering the name of. But it's funny how things like that stick in your head. But hey, Ally Sherlock helping to reclaim it with that cover, Nina Simone, Feeling Good. For that, we had The Scratch with Another Round, and we kicked it off with The Villager.

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8: And we're back here on the Hooli Hour. If you're just joining us, you almost missed us. But don't worry, we got a little bit more show for you here on this fine Sunday afternoon. We got two songs here. We've got another White Lie, a duo, an indie rock duo out of Kilkenny with "And," in parentheses, "This Is Why." And we're going to finish off with a funky one, the White Boys and Stylin'. So let's go ahead and take it away here. Another White Lie, and "This Is Why."

And that song, finished up there, The White Boys with Stylin'. That's The White Boys with a Z. There was a White Boys way back in Irish history. I think it was something about agitating for land reform in the 1800s. Don't know if that's a reference to that or if it's just funny because it's The White Boys with a Z. But before that, we had another White Lie, and This Is Why. Again, that's a duo out of Kilkenny. Hey, this has been The Holy Hour. I hope you've enjoyed your time with me. I've enjoyed my time with all of you fine folks out there in Radio Land. I hope you guys are staying safe and staying sane out there and taking care of each other. Until next time, this is Josh Vaughn signing off for the Holy Hour. You guys have a great one. Bye, everybody.

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4: Hey everyone, Jake Underwood here. Friday was Open Lines Ohio, and you did not disappoint. We spoke about the Democrat frontrunners to run for president in 2028, the pause on Ohio tax abatements for AI data centers, and
5: how news this hour from Town Hall. I'm Mary Rose. The U.S. military carries out another strike on vessels it accuses of running drugs.
6: The U.S. military says it carried out a strike Saturday on a boat allegedly smuggling drugs in the Eastern Pacific Ocean. Three men were killed. It was the fourth such attack in a week and puts the death toll from months of U.S. military attacks in the Pacific Ocean and Caribbean Sea on suspected drug vessels at 205. The strikes began in early September, with the Trump administration declaring that the U.S. is at armed conflict with Latin American drug cartels that the administration says are behind the flow of drugs into U.S. communities. Donna Warder, Washington.
5: A new report from a congressional research group is drawing sharp reactions over corporate tax policy.
7: The Congressional Research Service suggests a revenue-maximizing corporate tax rate could be far higher than today's 21%, possibly topping 70%. The finding is based on theoretical economic models. Conservative critics dispute that conclusion, pointing out that corporate tax revenues are up nearly 50% since the Trump corporate rate cut from 35%. The Committee to Unleash Prosperity asks, if cutting the rate to 21% raised revenue, how could raising the rate to 70% also increase revenues? Ken Lorman reporting.
5: Nearly 100,000 vehicles are being recalled by Honda due to an issue with airbags. That's according to the National Highway Traffic Safety Administration. The issue involves a defect that could lead to the unintentional deployment of airbags. Most of the models affected are the Accord Hybrid, the Honda Acura TLX, and other Accord vehicles. Honda says there are no reports of injuries or deaths because of the issue. More on these stories at Town Hall.
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5: Senate Majority Leader John Thune tells the Salem Radio Network that Republicans are focused on winning the Senate seat in Texas, but are also looking at critical Senate contests across the country in an effort to keep Republicans in the majority in the U.S. Senate.
10: We just got to execute, but it takes a lot of resources to do that. I'm hoping that donors around the country and donors in Texas will step up big to make sure that we have the resources to run the race we need to run in the state of Texas. But we've also got to keep our eye on a lot of these other places like Maine and North Carolina and Ohio and Iowa and Alaska. And then, of course, some pickup opportunities in places like Michigan and New Hampshire and depending, you know, on Georgia right now where they've got a runoff election going.
5: New research shows a novel pill is helping people with advanced pancreatic cancer or live longer. It's not a cure, as the drug effects eventually wane, but it's a very different kind of treatment than the chemotherapy that is a mainstay for these patients. Breaking news at townhall.com. Critics are raising new concerns about how taxpayer money is spent on homelessness programs in California.
11: They point to San Francisco's managed alcohol program, which reportedly cost about $80 million over 6 years while serving just 55 clients, roughly $454,000 per person. Critics argue programs like this, along with contracts tied to nonprofits in San Francisco and Los Angeles, reflect waste, inflated cost, and possible abuse of public funds. Some political figures also claim homeless populations are being drawn in from other areas to boost funding, though those claims remain disputed. John Scott reporting.
5: Frankie Valli, whose legendary falsetto defines the sound of the 1960s rock group The Four Seasons, has canceled the remainder of the band's 2026 tour date. He's 92 years
12: old. 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
17: Hi, this is Kevin Coughlin for the Chairman's Hour with Brian Williams. In this 250th year of our nationhood, I've been reflecting on the aspects and practices of American life and citizenship that have fallen by the wayside. Little pieces of being an American that we've lost and are worth reclaiming. Remember how we were taught as kids to respect the American flag? Standing with your hand over your heart when the flag is raised or lowered? Or when there's an honor guard carrying the flag in or out of an event? Maybe it's passing in a parade and certainly during our national anthem. Removing hats, men, and placing hand over heart for the duration of the anthem. This is something that Franklin Delano Roosevelt asked Americans to do during World War II to honor our servicemen who were fighting overseas. The hand over the heart, of course, is a symbol, a universal symbol of genuine respect, honesty, and reverence. When we place our hands over our hearts for the flag, we are expressing our genuine love and respect not only for our country, but for the flag that symbolizes this great nation of ours. A hand over the heart of our American life worth reclaiming.
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3: 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National headlines matter, but what happens here in Cleveland and across Ohio matters more. 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
4: Welcome back to the Jake Underwood Show right here. AM 1420, The Answer. I am Jake Underwood. The man behind the glass is one Mr. Kenny Kidd, and it is on a Tuesday.
19: Hi.
20: Happy Tuesday.
4: Hello there, Kenny. I want to just make sure, because there are a lot of people messaging in about it.
19: The Rumble stream, something's going on with the audio. They hear everything during the commercial breaks, but there's something going on with
20: the actual show.
19: Yes, with the actual show. So what we're doing is I'll edit all that later. If you are watching on Rumble right now, and if you switched over to the radio broadcast, first of all, thank you for hanging in there with us. But I'll add the audio to everything that was missed, and then we'll go ahead and...
20: We need an exterminator here to kill all these gremlins that are sabotaging the show.
19: Yeah, something goofy happens, it seems, every Saturday and Sunday. Something goofy
20: every
19: is
20: weekend.
19: Going on. But yeah, I don't know. But yeah, you know, we're moving right along. So I do apologize to the people. I mean, the Rumble channel's growing like crazy. That's the thing. So yeah,
20: with all the hiccups.
19: Right. And so thank you to those of you who stick around during the technical issues, and the same when we have them with the on-air product too here on the radio. Thank you to all of you who you know, stick around and hang in there with us. We appreciate it. We are getting it worked on. So it does mean a lot that you stick around and that you give us you know, second, third, fourth, fifth, sixth chances. Joining us now on the Marcello's Hot Honey Pepperoni Hotline is Jim Renacci. Jim, thank you for making time for us today.
21: Well, thank you, and thank you for having me.
19: Yeah, no problem. So I wanted to pick your brain a little bit on, I mean, we're talking about the self-defense strikes against, you know, Iran. It seemed like over the weekend, you know, everything was good. You know, there was a deal real close, and then, you know, yesterday we hear, nope, not so close, and now there's self-defense missile strikes. What are you making of all of this, and what was your reaction when that news broke?
21: Well, first, let's put a little background on what happened this weekend. I mean, everybody thought there was a deal going to be presented. President Trump was actually going to go on TV and talk about it, if you remember. Everything was withdrawn. But if you listen to some of the senators and some of the background, the biggest issue that came out of it was the deal wasn't much different than President Obama's deal with Iran. And Republicans were saying, wait a minute, this deal is not something we can support. This deal is a problem. And I think that's where some of the pushback came from. So, again, you know, Republicans are looking in November. They're sitting back saying, wait a minute. Look at what's going on here. We got to have a deal that eliminates nuclear weapons. And remember, the majority, the vast majority of people want to make sure Iran does not attain a nuclear weapon. But they also don't want a prolonged war as well. So President Trump is in this balancing point right now where he's got to come up with a deal that is different than what President Obama had, which is basically some oversight. And remember, as soon as President Trump took over, he ripped that deal up.
19: Well, yeah, and I mean, it was a lot can argue, and I would make the argument that it was the Obama deal that got us into this situation in the first place. So, yeah, you would hope for a better deal than that. Now, the administration said that a lot of these that these strikes, they were necessary to protect American troops in the shipping lanes. Do you believe that this is going to stay contained, or are we going to see another escalation here?
21: Well, look, I will tell you this, and I know some of your listeners. I heard you talking earlier about there are two types of listeners, one that just want to go in and destroy Iran, and the others who want to continue to work through this. If you go in and destroy Iran, which I think President Trump now realizes, you destroy the economies of many, many countries, including ours, because we rely on China and India and all these countries who rely on Iran's oil. So I think President Trump is really looking at this and saying, wait a minute, we have to be very cautious. And the Strait of Hormuz has become the tipping point. And again, Iran knows they don't have to be in a military conflict with the United States as long as they control the Strait of Hormuz. And that's why they're, you know, trying to protect that. The United States is trying to block it. It is definitely the only point that the United States has right now in these negotiations to try and keep things going, because at this point, Iran is also, you know, their economy is weakening. They've got a lot of problems. They can't get their oil out. So it's the tipping point for these negotiations.
19: So President Trump, you know, speaking of the negotiations, he says that they're proceeding nicely despite the strikes. Do you think diplomacy and military pressure can realistically happen at the same time?
21: Well, not with Iran. I think that's what President Trump has learned very quickly. I do believe, and I've said this before on your show, that President Trump thought he could get in and get out of this war within a couple of days, just like he did in Venezuela. Now he realizes, and most people are talking about it, and I have some friends still in Washington, but also some military generals who have said, this Strait of Hormuz has always been a problem. And this is one of the reasons why past presidents have been concerned about just trying to go in. And the only way to really eliminate the nuclear weapons is to send ground troops in. And I know President Trump does not want to do that. So, you know, there's got to be diplomacy here. But at the same time, you got a radical regime who's going to fire missiles and rockets, and they have plenty of them to continue to do that.
19: And I think what it really comes down to, at least when I talk to people, it's just war fatigue. I think people are over war. I think that, you know, we understand that in a lot of ways this war was necessary. But do you think voters are in support of it? And do you think they understand it based on the trends that you're seeing?
21: Well, the polling trends show that it's just getting worse for Republicans and the president. I mean, it's close to 70%. Do not support this war. Now, and I say 70%, you're going to have your listeners. Some of your listeners are going to say, I support it. We need to get rid of it. Yeah, they're part of the 30%. You got to remember, 100% of MAGA is about 30% of the Republican, about 30% of the total electoral base. And we still have independents and Democrats to deal with come November. And that's going to be the real key.
19: I want to switch it up a little bit because we're talking about, you know, elections. And right now in Texas, it's a big deal. This is the runoff, the Senate runoff between John Cornyn and Ken Paxton. What do you believe that race represents inside the Republican Party?
21: Well, let's face it. It's a national referendum on where the GOP is headed. I mean, the center of gravity in the Republican Party is still clearly with the Trump movement. But. You know, and the Trump movement is fighting managers. And what you have in Cornyn is a institutional Republican, traditional Republican, by the way, supported by millions and millions and millions and hundreds of millions of dollars by the same Republican Party that was supporting President Trump. So that's become a problem. And then you got Paxton, who really represents the populist Trump movement. So it was an interesting move when President Trump did this because, you know, he's standing there next to many of these Republican senators who all want Cornyn back. And then out of the blue, without telling anybody, he endorses Paxton. So this really is the national referendum. Remember, on where the GOP is. When I say that, people on your show that are Republicans will say, yes, yes. But you still have to remember that 75% of the voters aren't GOP anymore. You got Democrats and independents. And it's not a referendum for them.
19: What lessons do you think the Republican Party can take looking at not only this race, but, you know, what we saw with Massey and other races around the country? What lesson do you think is being learned right now?
21: Well, look, I think the Trump movement inside the Republican Party is dynamic and strong, and Republicans have to understand that. But at the same time, the lessons I hope we're learning, the lessons that scare me more than any, are that we're neglecting things like the economy, and we're neglecting things like gas prices. And those are around the table voter issues that nobody's talking about while we pour millions and millions and millions of dollars. The other thing, and I've said this on social media, and I know people have come out and said, well, you know, that's not true because there are some people that have won elections with less money. Very few. 95% of the person with the most money wins. And you can tag that. So now here's an example, though, where Cornyn has more money, but the Trump momentum is probably going to, in most cases, going to cause him to lose tonight.
19: I want to ask you also about the younger Republican voter. So, I mean, in 24, I mean, the Republican Party made major gains with just winning over those younger voters. I mean, I watched it. We all saw it. I mean, there were the rallies and everything. You know, President Trump was on podcasts, all these different things, and he was able to connect those younger voters. Do you think that the party can keep that momentum moving forward? Because I'm going to be honest with you, Jim, I'm not sure. And I've talked about it quite a bit here, where it seems when it comes to the younger voters that a lot of the parties, it's they want them to show up, but they want them to show up and shut up. And they don't really want them to say anything. They don't really want to listen to what they have to say or what their priorities are. But they love when they show up because they can take pictures and say, look, we got the young people involved, and then ask for more money at fundraisers. Do you think there's a chance the Republican Party is losing that momentum with those younger voters?
21: Well, the polling shows they are. I mean, it's just a mass exodus of people supporting the Trump movement with the young voters who really believed in President Trump in 2024, believed that we would not go to war, believed that the economy was going to be number one, believed everything he said, and now they're walking away. And you hear that from young voters, especially the war. You got to remember, President Trump said, we're getting out of these Middle East wars and we're never getting involved again. And now all of a sudden, the young voters hear that and say, well, you know, that guy just lied to us. And that's the problem, because President Trump was always one, do what he says, get things done, what he had said. Now all of a sudden, he's doing things opposite of what he said. And I think the young voters are starting to see that.
19: So I want to switch it up a little bit, and I want to ask you about the economy, especially here in Ohio, because last week there was a press conference with Vivek. He came out, he said some things about the Medicaid fraud and everything. But more importantly, I want to ask you about, it's been reported that the state of Ohio right now, they have a surplus of, I believe it was $1.2 billion. What should they do with that money?
21: Well, I've said this all along. Give it back. I mean, surplus is taxpayer money, and too often, you know, we've had surpluses all across the state, by the way. A lot of it's due to COVID. Let's not forget, COVID dumped a lot of money in these states, in these cities, in these communities, in these counties. And now all of a sudden, some of the counties, some of the states, even locally here in Wadsworth, we still have COVID money. Everybody has COVID money, but they're not giving it back. They're spending it. And when you spend it, you increase inflation, which is one of the problems we have. But at the same time, people are hurting. So there has to be a balance. And even though we may have a surplus, that just means we've taken too much of the taxpayers' money.
19: Yeah, I wanted to pause after that so people really heard what you were saying there. They're taking too much of our money, and we need to do everything that we can to make sure that they're responsible with it, and that we can eventually, hopefully, get it back. How is it that government just, you know, they discover that they have, you know, $1.2 billion left over? Oh, we got the surplus. Like, how does that even come about? And I know with the COVID spending and everything, but how does that even happen?
21: Well, it's a political year. And Mike DeWine wants to go. See, Mike DeWine, if you look at all his numbers, we still rank between 37th and 49th in almost every category, which we did before he became governor. But he's leaving, and he's got to leave a mark. So you're going to hear a lot of political things come up, like, look at this surplus we have. Look at this. Like, that's great when you rank 38th in business. And I mean, again, I don't have all the specific rankings around me, but education, all of these things are horrible, but we got excess money, guys. We're a good steward of your state. No, we have lost ground. It's one of the things I like about Vivek. He is admitting we have lost ground. He is admitting we have to change things. And by the way, the undertone of that is, you got to remember, Republicans have controlled the House, the Senate, and the governor's seat for now almost 15, 16 years. And Vivek's coming out and saying, hey, we got to change things.
19: Yeah. Hey, you know, it's and I want to pick your brain on this a little bit, because it's been a while since I asked you about it. But, you know, Vivek, he held that press conference last week about the fraud that is going on with Medicaid. And I had a caller who called in, and they said, well, let me ask you, because, you know, you guys, you're talking about what's going on in Minnesota, and you blame that on Democrats. Is what's happening here in Ohio on the Republicans? And I said, absolutely it is. Fraud is fraud. It doesn't matter what political party it is. You know, fraud is fraud. And Vivek's spoken about, and I've talked to you a little bit about it, but it's been a little bit. Just how serious is this issue, in your opinion?
21: Well, look, here's what always frustrates me about, and this is why I say, if it's wrong with a Republican, it's wrong just as much as it's wrong with a Democrat. Mm-hmm. If you go back to 2020, when DeWine and Husted were shutting down schools, shutting everything down. The national news was talking about New York. It was talking about California. It was talking about all the Democrat states and saying it's horrible. They're shutting things down. Guess what? So is Ohio, a Republican state, but nobody was talking about it. Same thing with fraud. You know, in 2020, when I was running against Mike DeWine, I give Keith Faber this. He came to me and said, Jim, there is so much fraud right now in Medicaid. And I tried to talk about it. Of course, it got covered over. But think about this. If I knew about it in 2022, if I knew about it in 2022, how many other legislators, House and Senate members, knew about it and have done nothing about it? I've talked to people who said, oh, yeah, there's so much fraud. We got to get rid of it. And yet nothing has been brought to the top until Vivek brings it to the top. And now you got the Ohio Republican chairman saying, we've got to walk away from this establishment that has continued to allow this fraud to occur. Really? Everybody knew about it, but now we've got to change the guard. So we've got to diminish the previous administration and now move toward hopefully the future administration.
19: Well, yeah, there's no better time to grandstand than during election season. That's what I've learned in my life with politics.
21: It's election year. You're going to see so much of that occurring that it's ridiculous. And I hope your listeners realize that. When, look, they may not like Jim Renacci based on what I say, but I tell everybody, politicians tell you what you want to hear. Jim Renacci is going to tell you what you should know.
19: Jim, thank you for your time today and joining us on the Marcello's Hot Honey Pepperoni Hotline. I look forward to talking to you again next week.
21: Thank you. You have a great day.
19: Yep, you as well. That, of course, former Congressman Jim Renacci. He doesn't sugarcoat it. I mean, he puts it out there. He says how he feels about things. And some things, I agree with him on some things and some things I don't. But I'm not going to jump all over him because I want to make sure that he gets his point out there.
20: Yeah, I disagree with the with Trump and the forever wars and going ahead. Trump's always said Iran can't have a nuclear weapon.
19: Yeah.
20: That's all. Yeah. He hasn't changed there.
19: Yeah.
20: Like that's what he's always said, and he's sticking to that.
19: Yeah, I think that, and I'm just playing devil's advocate here.
20: Mm-hmm.
19: I think on the other side of that is you have people that when he said no more forever wars, I think in their head that meant Iran too. So
20: it's only been like 3-4 months, maybe.
19: Right.
20: Has it been? That's
19: correct.
20: That's a far cry from forever.
19: Correct. I'm just playing devil's advocate.
20: And there's not even boots on the ground. If there was boots on the ground for 4 months, then maybe. Yeah.
19: Yeah.
20: But there's not even boots on the ground. So let's relax.
19: I'm not disagreeing.
20: And let him cook.
19: Yep.
20: Let him cook.
19: I'm not disagreeing. As I said, I'm just playing devil's advocate. That's what I like to do. I like to bring up the both sides so people get, you know, it gets their minds turning a little bit. Mm-hmm. And
20: I get it. I love playing devil's advocate as well.
19: With this stuff especially, you have to, because that's when you truly have a full understanding of things. And I thought that, man, with that, when the fraud numbers start coming out, it's gonna. I'm so interested to see how the people that have been in Columbus, you know, for however long. Because what Renacci said, it was what, 15, 16 years it's been under Republican control?
20: Yeah.
19: I'm really curious
20: to see.
19: Quote
20: unquote Republican control.
19: Yes. Yeah, there were some swings in between there, but yes.
20: But I mean, do you really consider DeWine a Republican at this point?
19: Was he voted in as a Republican?
20: Technically.
19: Well,
20: he ran as a Republican.
19: Here's the thing,
20: but has he done Republican things since he's been in office?
19: Well, let me ask you something. Are the people in California that are going to sit here and hold this against Republicans, are they going to say, well, technically, I mean, no. The people in New York, are people in media, when CNN and MSNBC decide to dive in on this and that's a talking point used against Republicans, are they going to say, well, Mike DeWine was technically a rhino? Not at all. So this is something that we are going to have to deal with because it happened here. It's a pain in the you-know-what, but it's the truth of the matter. Because we voted him in as a Republican and he's done all these things, we have to answer for it as Republicans. As unfair as that may be. This is the Jake Underwood Show.
5: In news, I'm Mary Rose. Secretary of State Marco Rubio is putting a spotlight on Cuba.
0: Cuba's in a lot of trouble because, unfortunately for them, it's run by a bunch of incompetent communists. And being communist is bad. Being an incompetent communist is like the worst.
5: And he says something needs to be done.
0: Hopefully there'll be a good outcome there for them. There needs to be. It's 90 miles from our shores, and having a failed state 90 miles from our shores is a threat to the national security of the United States.
5: Ethiopians are preparing to vote in an election that the ruling party is expected to win by a landslide.
1: Ethiopia has 50 million registered voters out of a population of 130 million. This election's main themes include national reconciliation and development. Voters will elect members of the House of Representatives, who will then vote for a prime minister. The incumbent prime minister's Prosperity Party is expected to maintain the majority of the House seats.
5: Correspondent Andrew Stewart. Police in Hawaii have charged a 36-year-old man with killing three people.
11: The Hawaii Police Department reports Jacob Daniel Baker has been jailed without bail and is scheduled to appear in court Monday. Police say Baker has been charged with counts of first and second degree murder. Authorities say Baker killed three men in their 60s and 70s. He was arrested after a search of Hawaii's Big Island. Residents of the island's rural Puna community say Baker had been living there in exchange for work, but recently had become threatening. John Scott reporting.
5: A meteor streaking across southern New England caused the sonic boom heard by millions Saturday afternoon. NASA confirmed a fireball passed over Massachusetts Saturday at about 75,000 miles per hour and released energy equivalent to roughly 300 tons of TNT when it broke apart. This is SRN News.
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0: Welcome back to the Jake Underwood Show right here, AM 1420, The Answer. It is a Wednesday. It is May 13th. Still 60 degrees outside.
1: Nice.
0: We're saying partly sunny. No partly cloudy here.
1: No, we don't do partly cloudy.
0: No partly cloudy.
1: If it's partly cloudy, it could be partly sunny.
0: That's right.
1: We're
0: glass half full here. That's what we are. We're looking. We're optimistic. We're trying to make something out of nothing. I'm Jake Underwood. The man behind the glass is one Mr. Kenny Kidd. Good morning, Kenny.
2: Hi.
0: How's it going, Kenny?
1: Good. Good morning.
0: Very good. Glad to hear that. And I'm excited. I always like talking to new people. And, of course, usually we have Donovan O'Neill on Wednesdays. And he sent an email yesterday. He goes, hey, I'm really busy, but I got you a great guest. And I love talking to people, especially different organizations that are involved in grassroots organization. I mean, you know from listening to me, it's near and dear to me because of Maha and Maha Action and the work that I did with them. So anytime I could pick someone's brain and, you know, see what they're thinking and what their organization is doing, I try to do it. And that's what we're going to do here today. Joining us on the Marcello's Hot Honey Pepperoni Hotline is the Ohio Strategic Director for the Libre Initiative. It is Lee Marim McCrum. Did I say that correctly? I apologize.
2: Almost. You got 9 out of 10. Okay. It's Lair Marin Markham, but hey, close.
0: All right. Well, thank you for your time today. I want to ask for people that haven't heard of the Libre Initiative, what exactly is it that you do and what's your role here in Ohio?
2: Well, that is a perfectly wonderful question to start out with. The Libre Initiative, first of all, we are a sister organization to Americans for Prosperity, as you know, and we are the Hispanic or the community that works as well with all the other communities. So we are one of the nation's largest Hispanic grassroots organizations. We are the most expansive conservative Hispanic field organizations in the country right now.
0: Wow. Okay. That's really cool. Hey, what's the biggest concern that you're hearing right now from Hispanic families and voters across Ohio?
2: Oh, that is another great question, and I'm glad you asked for that. Okay. I guess one of the main issues impacting Ohio is, of course, affordability and inflation. And that translates to taxes, right?
0: Mm-hmm.
2: What our families are saying and struggling with are the grocery prices, the rent, gas, healthcare, utility bills. And we are working alongside with AFP, advocating for lowering taxes, reducing government spending, economic growth, energy affordability, and policies that help families keep more of what they're earning. So our Latino families feel the inflation every single day because many are working class families living paycheck to paycheck.
0: Yeah, I'm a firm believer of Americans can spend their own money the best. the less of our money the government has, I think the better off the country will be. But, you know, what do I know? I just work at radio. You know, I just pay taxes.
2: Exactly. Better fed, landscaping, better.
0: Right. Let me ask, because I think traditionally, and when people look at, you know, elections, they would assume that a Hispanic voter, they're going to vote Democrat. But recently, there's been a little bit of a shift. Why do you think that shift has started?
2: Well, actually, we're shifting back to the more conservative part. Originally, Hispanic families were very conservative, especially since our organization is also very faith-based and very family-based. But it is shifting. We started shifting when we started seeing that things were not working out in the past administration with Biden, and we knew that things had to change. The Hispanic community in Ohio cares very deeply about faith, family, freedom, hard work, and creating a better future for our children, and that is what most of the conservative, ideals are based on. We are very focused on empowering people through freedom opportunities and personal responsibility. And, you know, one of the most important things is that Libre has been doing in this past 4 years in Ohio is that we work directly in the community, not only during election season, but every day. And that's why it's shifting. We saw big shifts coming along when we were able to support and help knock on doors and campus and talk about the government and get Bernie Moreno elected. And now we're endorsing and we're supporting Senator John Husted as well. So it's shifting because the families are starting to realize all the topics that I said earlier about the energy, affordability, the utility. We need to do changes and we need to be part of it. And that's why it's moving, and we're hoping to see bigger changes in the next coming years.
0: Yeah, Bernie Moreno is an incredible senator, and I don't think people realize how good of a job John Husted's done. He's done a very good job. I mean, he's a quiet guy. Like, he's not going to boast about it. You know, he's not going to hold press conferences, and he's kind of quiet, but he's very good in the background. But he's done a phenomenal job.
2: Mm-hmm. Oh, yes, he has. We are really, really lucky to have him, you know. Just recently, I was in the national television news show for Univision, and they were asking me about the primaries and the results, how the Ohio votes, you know, were starting to hear the voice and starting to pay more attention and centering towards November, where a community can decide the future. So that is a very important thing that we've had. We know that just in his first couple of months when Senator Judge Husted was appointed to that position, we knew that he was, you know, facing really key economic problems, and that had to do with everything, especially with small businesses and the cost of, you know, of living, and that he did a tremendous job. And I believe, and we believe, that he will continue to do that. You know, he's in his ballot, you know, he believes about important families that are really important to our Hispanic families, especially, you know, economic opportunities, the growth of small businesses, you know, safe and secure borders, and education. We know that that's one of the most important things, and the future for our children. He's really on top of those things. So the primaries were just one big step, and that's a real decision that our community is thinking about right now.
0: Yeah, I made the joke on the day of the primary. I go, you know, well, it's not really a joke, but I made the statement, I should say, that I said, Wednesday, tomorrow is when the war starts. This is when the information war, this is when all the things are going to be hurled at us, and we got to make sure we stay focused on November. You brought up the border, and I want to pick your brain a little bit, because, I mean, immigration, that's one of the hottest political issues any time of the year. Mm-hmm. It doesn't matter if it's election year or not. How does the Libre Initiative approach this issue differently than the parties do?
2: Mm-hmm. Well, we believe, like I said, very, very strongly on the safe and secure borders. We believe that, you know, if, you know, right now we think if immigration were a key driver, we wouldn't be seeing a lot of other things that, you know, that are so important. We understand that it is really important for our communities, you know, taking into account the legality of having, you know, to do this, and also that, you know, that illegal immigration may sound like it's the only problem, but we know that it's the streamlining and it's safe for us, and that we need to do it correctly for our country to continue growing. It is really, really important that that most of the community also understands that we want safe borders. We want all the criminals out of the country that are illegal here and are not helping us. They're giving us a bad name. At the end of the game, Jake, they're giving us a bad name, and they're minor, but we need to secure our borders. We need to think about that importance for our country and for our future.
0: See, you brought up a point that I think gets ignored a lot when we talk about immigration and the borders, and it's honestly one that always pops in my head. I feel bad for the people who came here, the immigrants who did it the right way. They're having success because of stereotypes and, you know, groupthink, which everybody falls into a lot. Mm-hmm. They automatically assume that somebody may have done it the wrong way, and that takes away from the people who've done it the right way. Mm-hmm. And it frustrates me. I assume it frustrates you a lot more than it would me, but it really is frustrating to know that people who are coming here illegally, they're taking away from the people who did it the right way.
2: Absolutely. Absolutely. I am an immigrant. I immigrated to the United States with my family when I was only, you know, 5 or 6 years old. And my parents did it the right way. They were, of course, sponsored by a company, but I was one of the lucky ones.

0: have no idea how important it is for our communities and how proud it makes them to become U.S. citizens and the importance of doing it the right way. And our families are starting to, you know, to head that way. We cannot, of course, forget about all the deportations and ICE and all the things that we've been going on. But I believe that we're starting to get into a straighter path, that things are going to be better, and that it can also be done better. But I think we can do it. Our immigrants and from all around the country who really want to be here have to really think about it and have to understand what it means coming to a country and the change that it takes and the legality about it. I mean, start getting your passport, getting a visa, getting, you know, a something. And we are also giving, you know, we're getting them on the right way, straightening them resources, you know, helping them to do it the right way. So immigration is going to be, for me, I think, one of the biggest issues in the next, you know, upcoming elections for Senate seats, for congressmen, and of course, where we have to vote again for the current administration, for the president. It's going to be, I think, way on top of the biggest things alongside with the economy, Jake.
1: And so let me ask you, because I want to hear, like I said when I was introduced, I love grassroots. I do. I think that's that's really how you get things done. Like we could talk about all the things that, you know, the national level, and everybody loves to hold their signs and freak out and do that, but if really where elections are run and change really starts to take hold, it's when people are out door knocking. It is that grassroots. Mm-hmm. So what are some of the things you're doing here on the ground in Ohio?
0: Okay, well, in Ohio, we're focusing, like I mentioned earlier, with the economic opportunities, educational freedom, with healthcare access, community engagement, and of course, we're trying to think about leadership development. You know, what makes us different is that we're one of the few conservative Hispanic groups with year-round organizing rather than just during the election-only outreach. We believe, and we are talking and having roundtables, we're having events where we are talking to people and that believe that people succeed when government removes barriers instead of creating dependency. Libre listens to the community first. We meet people where they are, culturally, linguistically, and personally. The Latino community doesn't want to be talked at. We want to be trusted, heard, and earn respect for the millions that are here working hard and trying to reach the American dream, just like everybody. We care deeply about faith, family, freedom, hard work, and creating a better future for our children. And most of all, one of the biggest things that we're doing here in Ohio is we're focused on empowering people through freedom, opportunity, and personal responsibility. We work directly in the community, not only during election season, but every single day.
1: See, I sometimes think I'm foolish, but I feel like, I mean, first of all, you're doing it the right way. I mean, you got to meet people where they're at. Mm-hmm. And me personally, I will always trust Ohioans and the American people to make the right decision. Mm-hmm. I think ultimately everybody wants the same thing. They just got different ways of getting there. And that's where a lot of the debates come in, and you'll see the back and forths and everything. But I love hearing that you're meeting people where they're at, because it can be intimidating to go to whether it's going to a rally or going somewhere. But if you're out in the community, they know you, they can ask questions. I think that helps bridge that gap and that helps get people involved. Mm-hmm.
0: Correct. And there's some other areas that we're focusing on, like in small businesses and with entrepreneurship, you know, how to start your own business, how to work with the different agencies, you know, correctly. And as we know, you know, Hispanic Americans are one of the fastest growing groups of entrepreneurs in the country. In Ohio, we are the fastest growing entrepreneurs, and take it, believe this, it's the Latinas, the women that are starting businesses, restaurants, food trucks, caterings, printing business. I just heard two of them. Even trucking business, that women, Latina women, are like following what their parents brought here and starting with all those things. I mean, landscaping companies, restaurants, construction companies, cleaning services, local shops, you know. Mm-hmm. With Libre, work closely with these people, with entrepreneurs, and we focus, and I would say laser focus, and talking to them about coming out and speaking about reducing unnecessary regulations, supporting all those worker freedoms, promoting all that economic mobility that we need, and of course, continue to encourage entrepreneurship among them. You know, Hispanic community believes in earning success,

0: not being handed success. That is the most important thing about being, you know, part of Libre, the AFP, and CBA. We believe that libertarianism means believing that people can reach that American dream and doing it the right way and not just being handed everything. We're also also laser focused on education and parents' rights. We are completely focusing again on priorities for the parents who want safe schools, mm-hmm. quality education, opportunities for the children, you know, all those incredible things that we support, school choice, charter schools, vocational education, parental involvement, educational freedom, homeschooling. Parents should decide their children's future, not distant bureaucracies from the that we're sometimes getting. And of course, the other last part of the four, our four key points are, of course, economy, health, education, and immigration that we discussed earlier, you know? Mm-hmm. So the immigration, of course, it's right now it's kind of almost at the top of the list alongside with the economy. And we continue to conserve that balanced conservative message of immigration. We support legal immigration and very secure borders. You know, Hispanic Americans understand immigration better than most because many have lived through that process personally, like myself. And, you know, we are trying to continue with the message. Community should support the rule of law, safe communities, and immigration systems that work. And we have to respect, you know, all those ideals for our legal immigrants. You can support immigration and border security at the same time.
1: Yeah. Jake. Yeah. No, well mm-hmm. said. If someone's listening right now and they're like, you know, I want to get involved. What's the best way that we can follow along with what you're doing or even get involved?
0: Well, as the state strategic director right now, I am your key contact. So they can either email me at L. Maren Markham, my two last names, at blibre.org, or they can also call my work cell phone, which is 380-215-8294. And I love to talk to our community, any other communities that want to discuss, tell me what their issues are, and of course, get everybody on the table. And I forgot to tell you also, we work closely also with CVA, Concerned Veterans for America.
1: Okay.
0: And we have tons of Latinos in our community supporting veterans and that are military, you know, and we work with the CVA very closely when they're supporting and advocating for healthcare reforms, empowering military families. And of course, we like to highlight Hispanic patriotism and service. So we are a very proud community, and it has a very important tradition in the Hispanic community of serving this country in uniforms.
1: Well, thank you so much for your time today. Well, we're going to have to bring you back on and catch up with all the hard work that you're doing. Thank you so much.
0: Would love to. Thank you so much for this opportunity, Jake. And we really want to talk to you about issues that are affecting all communities, not just the Latino communities. But we can cover many, many things that you would like to. Would love to be back. I am a big fan. My husband is listening right now because he loves your show.
1: And, well, thank you.
0: I just love your area. He's the one who introduced me to the show. And, of course, then when I started working with AFP and Libre and of course, with Donovan. We've got to thank him also for this.
1: Oh, yeah. Yeah. Well, Donovan's great. And, yeah, we're definitely going to bring you back on. Thank you so much.
0: Thank you, Jake. Yeah, thank you.
1: Yes, have a great day, and thank you. Thank you so much. And, of course, she was joining us on our Marcello's Hot Honey Pepperoni Hotline. I love that. I love hearing the different aspects because I want to talk to her about, you know, encompassing. But the main thing is I feel like there is that a little bit of it, not a lot, but a little bit of a disconnect between, you know, because when we hear immigration, immediately that kind of like, ooh, kind of kicks in, and it doesn't need to. It doesn't need to. For the most part, I mean, the people that have done it the right way, they agree with us. They're going, it hurts me because it's completely unfair to the people who did it the right way. That's the part that really bothers me. That was awesome. That was so cool talking to her. We're going to be right back. We're going to take a break. When we come back, we're going to break down that interview a little bit, and then also talk about some more stuff. It's the best way to put it. That and more. I don't have my papers in front of me. I apologize. Yeah, we'll talk about some stuff and some things right here on AM 1420, The Answer.
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9: This is Kevin Coughlin for the Chairman's Hour with Brian Williams. In this 250th year of our nationhood, we've been talking about aspects and practices of American life and citizenship that have fallen by the wayside. Little pieces of being an American that we've lost and are worth reclaiming. Today I want to talk about jury duty. One of the things that distinguishes our country from almost all of the rest of the world is the right to a fair, impartial trial by a jury of our peers. I know that we sometimes get a notice in the mail that says we've been summoned to jury duty, and a lot of times the first thing that comes across our mind is, how do I get out of this? But really, this is one of the unique opportunities and duties of our citizenship in this country. When you serve on a jury, you are guaranteeing the right of the accused to an impartial jury and an impartial trial. In that way, it's kind of a reverse right. For your part, you're helping to make our justice system work by performing your duty and sitting in judgment of the facts and the evidence that is presented to you at the time. I can't think of a better way to embrace citizenship and celebrate it than to serve on jury duty and be part of the foundation of what makes this country great. Don't avoid it. Embrace it. It's a vital part of our American experience.
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11: News this hour from Town Hall, I'm Mary Rose. Secretary of State Marco Rubio is putting a spotlight on Cuba.
12: Cuba's in a lot of trouble because, unfortunately for them, it's run by a bunch of incompetent communists. And being communist is bad. Being an incompetent communist is like the worst.
11: And he says something needs to be done.
12: Hopefully there'll be a good outcome there for them. There needs to be. It's 90 miles from our shores, and having a failed state 90 miles from our shores is a threat to the national security of the United States.
11: Ethiopians are preparing to vote in an election that the ruling party is expected to win by a landslide.
13: Ethiopia has 50 million registered voters out of a population of 130 million. This election's main themes include national reconciliation and development. Voters will elect members of the House of Representatives, who will then vote for a prime minister. The incumbent Prime Minister's Prosperity Party is expected to maintain the majority of the House seats.
11: Correspondent Andrew Stewart. Police in Hawaii have charged a 36-year-old man with killing three people.
14: The Hawaii Police Department reports Jacob Daniel Baker has been jailed without bail and is scheduled to appear in court Monday. Police say Baker has been charged with counts of first and second degree murder. Authorities say Baker killed three men in their 60s and 70s. He was arrested after a search of Hawaii's Big Island. Residents of the island's rural Puna community say Baker had been living there in exchange for work, but recently had become threatening. John Scott reporting.
11: A meteor streaking across southern New England caused the sonic boom heard by millions Saturday afternoon. NASA confirmed a fireball passed over Massachusetts Saturday at about 75,000 miles per hour and released energy equivalent to roughly 300 tons of TNT when it broke apart. More on these stories at townhall.com.
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11: There is an Israel Day parade in New York City and the controversy involving the mayor, correspondent Julie Walker reports.
17: It was a sea of blue and white on Fifth Avenue in New York City for the Israeli Day Parade, with many waving the flag. Thousands came out for the annual event, with one very noticeable absentee, Mayor Zoran Mamdani, who said he would not attend. Some view his criticism of Israeli policy as anti-Semitic. The parade always draws politicians. Governor Kathy Hochul was there.
18: We stand up for each other. We are allies with one another, and hate against one is hate against all, and I, as the governor of the greatest state in the nation, will not tolerate it.
17: And Police Commissioner Jessica Tisch, who promised a very high level of security, and there were police and barricades everywhere. Julie Walker, New York.
11: Gen Z is fueling box office demand. Fandango found the generation, which ranges from 14 to 29, is the most active movie-going demo. Breaking news, townhall.com. A curfew around an immigration detention center in New Jersey.
17: There's now a curfew around Delaney Hall in Newark, New Jersey, where clashes have happened between protesters and federal agents, including ICE, that's now drawing in local and state police. Governor Mikey Sherrill describes one over the weekend where she says three protesters were arrested.
19: They threw projectiles, they used barriers as weapons, and lit tires on fire in the streets.
17: Those comments, courtesy WABC, Newark Mayor Roz Baraka, imposing a curfew from 9 p.m. until 6 a.m. around Delaney Hall.
20: I'm Julie Walker.
11: A new study says melatonin supplements could help night shift workers boost their body's DNA repair process. The findings are early, but they do show promise as a simple way to help reduce long-term health risks.
21: Oh, yeah! 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
27: 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National headlines matter. But what happens here in Cleveland and across Ohio matters more. 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
1: Welcome back to the Jake Underwood Show right here, AM 1420, The Answer. In our partnership with School Ministries, I recently sat down with Paul Deacon from The Rock in Worcester and someone who became a business benefactor, Bill Fisher. Here's how that conversation went. Just tell us a little bit about The Rock, how you got started, and what you're seeing in your community.
30: So I retired. My wife and I moved to Worcester, Ohio. We were wondering and praying how God was going to use us there. We loved kids. We had been involved in children's ministry our entire lives. We had three children. And when we moved to Worcester, Ohio, we had heard that there was a lot of churches in Worcester, but also there were some very liberal organizations also in Worcester. So we continued to pray about it and look at opportunities. And a lady who had been involved in the program in a town called Smithville called and said, "Hey, can I get together with you?" So she showed up at our house, and she said, "We've really been praying about starting a release time Bible education program in Worcester. Would you pray about it?" And I said, "Yeah, we'd pray about it. We're interested."
1: Yeah, absolutely.
30: We'll see what God said. We started, and we were told that the program in Smithville would donate a van that we could use, and they would help not only the Smithville program, but another program south of Worcester would help us get started. And so we started talking to people, and we decided, okay, we are going to set up a meeting with the superintendent of schools and make an appeal to see if we can get started, when we can get started.
1: Right.
30: And so things kicked off. I think we had, well, there's four elementary schools in Worcester, and we were going to do first through fourth graders, and we were going to do one school per day, Tuesday, Wednesday, Thursday, and Friday.
1: Okay.
30: And, of course, we needed to transport children from the school to a local church. We do three things. We teach, we do an activity, and we do a Bible reading in a children's Bible.
1: Okay.
30: Okay, so that's how it all started. And, you know, one of the first challenges was volunteers. How do you get volunteers? We knew that, that God loves these children in public schools. In the school that I'm the site coordinator for, we have 49 children that are registered, first through fourth grade. And it takes us four 15-passenger vans to transport these children to a church that's about 5 minutes away.
1: That's incredible.
30: So we need 10 volunteers just to pick up
1: the
30: kids. A used van costs as much as our annual operating budget. So, you know, what are we going to do? Where are we going to get these vans? Where are we going to get these retirees? So we pray about it. In one of our early board meetings, we say, we have more children we can transport with one van. What are we going to do?
1: Yeah.
30: Well, we're not sure what we're going to do. All of a sudden, one of the board meetings sitting there at the table said, her phone just rang. She says, I should take this call. She walked out of the room. She came back. She was in tears. Someone just gave us a van.
1: Yeah.
30: We are reminded often what Hudson Taylor said, you know, God's work done in God's way will never lack God's supply. And not only in the provision of vans and volunteers and resources, but when you have 49 kids showing up in the morning for this program, you know, we plan and we organize and people have their responsibilities and different gifts. But at the end of every meeting, I just say, praise God, that was a miracle.
1: Yeah, yeah.
30: And he just works supernaturally. He loves these kids. So another challenge is volunteers. We need every Wednesday morning, whether it's frigid blowing cold snow or pouring down rain, we need 12 volunteers. So one of my favorite questions is, when are you going to volunteer for release time?
1: Yeah.
30: And the, you know, I get a surprised look by a person and then they look at me and they say, when do you need me? And their enthusiasm grows as they're involved in the program and they see these kids learning about God's word and just having fun. And I'm just always amazed at the creativity of some of these people, of how they add to the program. Great deal of teamwork between the programs. Of course, like I said, when we were started, we got a van and we got a little bit of leadership.
1: Mm-hmm.
30: And we used the curriculum that was developed over 30 years by the Smithville program. We get volunteers from other programs. Our vans are used by other programs.
1: That's so cool.
30: My wife and I went to a marriage conference over in Apple Creek, and, you know, it was crowded. We were looking for a place to sit. We couldn't find a place to sit. I finally found a place to sit. We sat down and started talking to the people next to us and everything, and the lady finally looked over at me and said, have you ever heard of The Rock before? And my wife leaned over, you know, and said to her, he is the Rock.
1: let me ask you, because I think it, you know, I spoke about it a little bit. It's intimidating.
30: Every person that has gotten involved and they see what God is supernaturally doing, they see the excitement and the enthusiasm of these kids and they just love their time. You know, different people have different gifts. We have people that are teaching because they're teachers. We have people that are driving because they drive. They don't want to do this part or that part. We have people that are readers because they love to read, you know, Bible stories to kids.
1: Right.
30: Yeah. Yeah.
1: That's incredible. I think it's just so important to just start the conversation. And, you know, you brought up things like money. And it is important. And I think a lot of people, they're always hesitant to do it. And that's why, and I'm sure people have heard the ads because we're running them a lot about Business Benefactor. Mm-hmm. That's where, Bill, I want to bring you in because you've had some success with that. And not only having a business that's involved, but also you've seen it. Talk a little bit about that.
0: Yeah. I first want to just thank you for having us, Jake. to serve a child is a big time deal, and the Lord takes it very seriously, especially as you study His Word. You know, the disciples themselves tried to stop the children from getting to Jesus when they thought He was busy, but mm-hmm. He stopped them and said, no, let the children come to me.
30: Mm-hmm.
0: And today, you know, I want to become less and that Christ becomes more in this conversation. And if anybody's listening, this touches your heart, it's because there's a testimony there. I'm so grateful for what Christ did to me. And if somebody goes, He's not real, I'd love to talk to you because I was dead.
30: Mm-hmm.
0: And when we give our lives to Christ, we go from death to life.
30: Yeah. Mm-hmm.
0: And it's powerful. And it was the same thing with the disciples. They were, you know, misfits as they would talk about until the Lord came behind them and they became all powerful through, you know, through the Holy Spirit and such. So today, I'm grateful to be here. We are a partner, our national Christian marketing company, Maximum Velocity. We just finished an amazing event with the USS Cleveland. We were partnered with the U.S. Navy and the USS Cleveland Legacy Foundation, and I'm so grateful to have a chance to be a part of that, including all the merch that people went and bought to support the freedom of this country. Our company, Max Velocity, had a chance to be a participant of that. And I got to hear the Secretary of the Navy talk about the craftsmanship from the greatest carpenter, who I made my Lord and Savior. That's what he said in front of all the 9,000 people right downtown on Main Street by the Rock and Roll
30: That's
0: Hall of
30: incredible.
0: Fame and the Great Lakes Science Center. And we were so touched to hear this. And so freedom isn't free. It comes with a price, and ultimately Christ laid his life down, the greatest payment that we have to be free indeed. And so for us, like Paul and Melissa in school ministries, that's why I'm here today, to talk about how companies can come alongside school ministries that you may clap your hands and in your heart you're lifted because you're hearing that God has opened doors
30: mm-hmm.
0: to allow children with their parents' permission to come in and learn about the Bible, just one scripture, one word, one prayer at a time. And it's so powerful, you know, that there's an opportunity there. And as we know, the Bible's the largest and greatest book ever sold from a mass quantity standpoint, not even close. And so as we're teaching all sorts of other books, why would we not allow the children to come learn about the Word of God? And then ultimately, it's the Lord's choice with the child where they want to go with it.
30: Right.
0: But what a joy to be a part of it.
1: Yeah, absolutely. And, you know, for me, what I really like about just the school ministries in general, and if you want to find out more, it's schoolministries.org. It's $25 a month to help bring the Bible release education to a student locally here in public school. And that's what we're talking about here.
30: You know, we see this happen in kids' lives all the time. You know, I think some parents register their child to come to the Rock because, hey, this is a problem child. So we have a little boy. He's a big guy. He's bigger than most of the kids. He's an athlete, and you know, he wears his jerseys all the time. But some of the kids were complaining about this boy that he was a bully. And we have seen his behavior. He's been with us now for 3 years, and we have seen his behavior change. He has joy. He's a leader who's kind and helps the other kids. We call him the mayor. and he's just a really good example of the impact when we teach the simple truth about the God of truth in a fun and in an exciting way. And these kids' lives are changed.
1: Yeah, we need more of it, and we see examples. We see the negatives, and we just had a tragedy in Parma about a month ago, where you have to wonder, as you know, if you are a Christian and you know the power of God and the effect that Christ can have on you when he's there with you, you have to wonder if it would have been different. And I think it would be. I might catch some flack for that, and that's fine. So be it. But I think it would have been different because when you have it's comical because you think of the cartoon when you have the devil and the angel on your shoulder, but that really is life. That really is the way that it is. And I just, you know, we talk about, this is a high school that we're talking about here where the tragedy happened. Mm. But, you know, I want you to just speak a little bit about what you've noticed in North Olmsted and just some of the changes that you've seen, because it is a big deal. And you know what? It might start with one, but you said 49 are now in Worcester. So, you know, it just has to start with one, and one turns to two, two to four, four to six. That's how anything gets started.
0: Thank you, Jake, for that. Yeah, you know, I am a North Olmsted High School graduate. I'm very proud of that. There's so many amazing things that happen in North Olmsted. Wow. One is my parents adopted me. And they are now in heaven based on what Jesus did. I lost them both, Bill and Marianne Fisher, in 2018, 6 months apart, the lowest point of my life. But I could only get through it because of Christ.
2: Yeah.
0: And it's through Christ who strengthens us. But I'm bringing that up because they were the greatest parents to raise me with a focus on the Lord and also a focus on education. You know, obviously, to encourage a young student to be all that the Lord made him to be, and you're setting seeds, like you talked about earlier, Jake, it's a little bit of a seed setter. Maybe that somebody hasn't thought about the Lord or their family's not a church-going family, but saying, you know, you are worth something, and the Lord made you, and he loves you. That may be the first time that they ever hear this.
2: Yep. Mm-hmm.
0: And so if it starts, the earlier the better, that, you know, you start to shepherd these folks. And North Olmsted has the WINGS program, as the CEO of School Ministries had shared. I think it's at the fourth grade level in the elementary. And these folks, like Paul had talked about, the young students get a chance to just learn about the Lord in this relationship that we are fearlessly and wonderfully made in our mother's womb, but also prior to that, even in the heavenly realms, in the presence of God. That's how we were made. And so I just think it's awesome that North Olmsted, my alma mater, yes, I did a lot of things in North Olmsted, but the proudest thing is that that our school, and they've done a lot. I was part of the SITES program, which was social involvement through education and service, a presidentially recognized program by President Bill Clinton. I was a part of that at the fourth grade school at Maple Elementary, and I got to go back. This was when we were in high school, but I got to go back and serve the fourth graders. Just to help them, and that was part of my servant leadership, part of this of the program. But now to hear that school ministry is in that same age range at fourth grader, welcoming the students with their parents' permission. Hey, little Johnny or Susie, to go out and learn about the Word of God just one day at a time. And I just think it's really awesome. And you know, obviously, the advancement of the kingdom here on earth is about sharing the love of what Jesus did, and it's worth talking about. But we know that David, who just with a sling and a stone was able to slay the giant in front of him, that these young students, those giants that are in front of them, can be best prepared, like Paul and Melissa are doing down in Worcester, like the folks at WINGS at North Olmsted, and we pray that the state of Ohio will open up the doors to every school. And that's one of the reasons you asked earlier that the businesses throughout the state of Ohio, we please ask you and plead with you. It's not a money grab. This is something that helps get the vans to the schools, buy the books for the kids, ultimately, you know, the pizza and the drinks that make it fun for them after, some toys that they might get too. But it takes a village. And so if you're a company that says, we want to put our trust in the Lord as an organization or business, that's School Ministries. You can go in and make a contribution. You can volunteer. Mm-hmm. You can donate, you know, some things that maybe your business is really good at or has strengths. But I wanted to come out today just to share that we need more of that, because the harvest is plentiful and the workers are few.
1: We got to wrap up here. But I want to, I'll ask you first, Paul, and then you, Bill. What's something you want people to take away to really understand what this is about and what this is doing?
30: I would say we see evidence frequently that God's Word changes lives. A few weeks before Christmas, we have a party, and each student receives a children's Bible. In late January, when we started back up again, I asked a little girl if she had read her Bible. And she said, I already read it once, and I'm halfway through reading it again. The little children shall lead them. And at the end of this past year, we have a heaven party, and the children enter this room with a sense of awe at all the decorations. And as the children were eating their angel food cake, I asked, what did you like most about the rock? And I expected to hear the games, the party. And a little boy said, you gave me my own Bible.
2: That's cool.
30: That is so cool. And last year there was another little boy. He didn't show up for the party. I felt bad, you know, that he didn't get his Bible, and I'm driving around town and it's cold out and it's blowing and everything. I go up and I knock on this rundown, you know, townhouse, and no one came to the door. I knocked again, and the little boy opened the door, and he was shocked to see me with a present for him.
2: Yeah.
30: And I kind of looked in the apartment. I said, oh, my goodness, this is a disaster.
2: Yeah.
30: And an angry guy showed up. You know, what are you doing here? You know, and I said, we have a gift for your son. And that little boy got a Bible. You know, probably the only Bible that's in that place. Who knows? Yeah. But the Word of God goes forth, and it changes lives. It changed my life when I was living in a fraternity house on the campus of WVU doing crazy stuff.
2: Mm-hmm.
30: And it's, I'm just so thankful that, that we can have a part of bringing the God of truth to these little children.
1: Yeah. And Bill, what would you want people to take away from as they're listening to this?
0: Yeah, the biggest thing is you can have a personal relationship with Jesus Christ, and it can start in the fourth grade at Wings or the Rock down at Worcester, that even if you don't go to church or you don't attend some faith-based, you know, position, that in the schools, public or private now, through school ministries, you can sign your student up for one day a week to go in. And as I heard recently, it's not a heart condition, it's a heart position. And are we positioning our hearts to the Lord? Because He delivers. And January 10th, 2013, I gave my life to Jesus Christ. I didn't know you could have a personal relationship with Him like that. I certainly believed in Jesus, but going all in and accepting Him as my Lord and Savior changed my life forever. And I would say, let's not wait for it. Let's go today. And ultimately, if this has touched your heart at all, please go to schoolministries.org. And just check out the curriculum, the content, ways to get involved, ways to participate as a wonderful offering for us that around the state of Ohio, and it's going to be in all 50 states sooner than later because God's opening doors that no man can close. And so we're just thankful for an opportunity to continue to be light, salt, and also provide joy to others that are really suffering through tough times.
30: You know, Jake, the kids run to get on the vans in the morning. They want to be on the first two vans so mm-hmm. that they can have the most time in review, and we sing songs. And as we approached the school to take the kids back, you know, we were singing a song on the van, and as the kids, these 13 kids, left and, you know, joined their other friends at the school door to get in, they were singing, "Our God is so great, our God is so strong, there's nothing our God cannot do." And I'm like, oh my, I'm going to get in trouble.
1: That's great. Thank you both for your time today. And if you have any questions, of course, schoolministries.org, you could find it there. 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We'll be back right after this.
11: In news, I'm Mary Rose. A new poll is shedding light on which Democrats are popular with voters right now as the party looks ahead to the presidential race in 2028.
3: The new Emerson College survey finds former Transportation Secretary Pete Buttigieg leading with 18% support. He's followed by California Governor Gavin Newsom, who's at 16%. Newsom is term limited as governor. Other Democrats who may run, AOC, she's polling at 11%. Pennsylvania Governor Josh Shapiro and former Vice President Kamala Harris tied at 10%. Laura Winters reporting.
11: A comment from New Mexico Governor Michelle Lujan Grissom is drawing sharp backlash, especially from conservatives. Correspondent Ken Lorben reports.
4: Grisham saying Democrats don't need men's vote to win elections is being blasted by critics as divisive and dismissive. Conservative leaders and media are seizing on the remark, arguing it sidelines working class voters and fuels identity politics, while saying a renewed focus on jobs, taxes, and public safety are needed to win over both men and disaffected voters. Ken Lorman reporting.
11: Republicans in Texas are focused on getting the vote out in November now that primary voters have chosen Attorney General Ken Paxton as their candidate for U.S. Senate. Senate Majority Leader John Thune tells the Salem Radio Network he's spoken with Paxton, and who is laser focused on winning the midterm election.
5: We're making the pivot. He's all in, ready to go for the fall election and not taking any time off, already on the phone raising money and all the things you're going to have to do to be successful. But we've got to do everything we can, you know, as a party to make sure that we win this race, because the, you know, losing is not an option when it comes to the state of Texas and what it means for our majority in the Senate.
11: This is SRN News.
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1: Welcome back to the Jake Underwood Show right here, AM 1420. The Answer. Boy, oh boy, I'm looking at this page, and I mean, it's just everything's emotion, everything's feeling, everything is DEI. Just, you know, it's all
12: it's all woke garbage.
1: Yeah, it's people. See, the problem is, I think some of these people actually think that they're doing the right thing, and that's why it's so confusing. Because like they really like, you know, they like, you know, I'm going through here, and they have like a apparently May 7th, I didn't know this, is Black Teachers Appreciation Day.
13: There's something every day.
1: Well, why don't you just appreciate the teacher every day? How about that?
13: I'm tired of these national days. Yeah, National Pizza Day, National Peanut Day.
1: And they have like the hashtag, we need black teachers. We just need good teachers. I don't care what color they are. They could be black. They could be white. They could be brown. They could be purple. I don't care. Just have good teachers. Like, you know, this is the organizations like that. That's where you lose people, man. You know, you want to make it all about, you know, something that it's not. Make it about the kids. How about that? Make it about teaching kids. I mean, that would be crazy. I know. Let's see. Let's go. Let's go to Mr. Seth Williams. Mr. Seth Williams, sir, you're in the air. How are you?
14: Hey, good morning. How are you?
1: I'm doing well.
14: Sorry to call in, but apparently they're sending me home tomorrow.
1: Hey, there you go.
13: All right.
14: Which is sounds like good news, but this is how our insurance system works.
1: Oh.
14: I am by no means ready to go home. I have nothing ready at the house to go home. They want me to have a hospital bed, and obviously I don't have that. They want me to have a bathroom system, which doesn't arrive until Sunday at my house. They want me to have ramps out in front of the house to get in, and I have nothing. They want me to have a certain wheelchair. I don't have that.
1: Yeah.
14: But the insurance system said, we're done paying. We're not paying anymore. He's got to get out tomorrow.
13: What?
1: Wow.
14: I don't have anything to go home to.
1: Right.
14: I don't know how I'm getting into my house tomorrow. My wife has to work and is trying to figure out how, you know, if she can even get there. You know, we weren't told anything. We weren't able to plan anything. All of a sudden, it just was, we're done paying her out.
13: Now, is there any way you can fight this?
14: No. I mean, I've been trying for the past 3 hours, doing whatever I can. I've been told this is just the way that it is.
1: Wow.
14: Sorry.
13: The way it is. Yeah. Unreal.
1: I don't even know what to say. That's crazy. What?
14: I'm being honest.
1: Yeah. No, go on.
14: I have no idea what I'm going to do when I get home tomorrow. They say that they'll arrange transportation for me because they don't want me driving a car. They'll arrange transportation, but they won't put me in the house. So if I don't have ramps, I'll be sitting outside my house. I have no way to get in to my home. I have no legs.
1: Wow. That's...
14: I don't know what I'm going to do.
1: No, my mind's blown. That's why, yeah, I don't know.
14: How I'm going to go to the bathroom tomorrow night when I'm sitting at home.
1: No idea. It doesn't even make sense. None of that makes sense.
14: No clue.
13: There should
14: what
13: be.
14: Am I do?
13: And I'm surprised that there's not. There should be some kind of... I don't know if I want to call it like a halfway house, but like a middle step from hospital to home. There should be some kind of middle ground where like you progress to going home, not just, okay, we're done.
1: You know, there's a step. I can't remember the step, but there's a step that like you can almost, I don't want to say fight it, but you can almost like hold it up. So you're there as long as a little bit longer.
13: It's like squatting. You know?
1: Yeah, but I can't remember. I'm going to have to go through my emails and look because there was somebody else that I helped with this, and I forgot the step that needs to be taken.
13: Yeah, there's got to be things that you can do.
1: But that's crazy, man. Do you know, like, what time? Like, have they given you a time or anything?
14: No. So tomorrow we're out.
1: Wow.
14: And, again, it wasn't something that we were prepared for. I mean, if it was something that, you know, we had... They said, hey, by the way, next Friday you're going to be out. And they told us that 3 days ago. Then we sit there and we say, okay, well, we got a lot of planning to do, but at least we have a day and we know what's going on. We'll figure it out. But all of a sudden, it's just boom. There you go.
1: That's insane. Oh, my goodness. That doesn't even make sense. Have you tried filing like an appeal?
14: I don't mean to take up time on your show.
1: No, just, no, Seth, you're fine. Have you tried filing like an appeal or anything?
14: There's nobody here to even talk to about it. I talked to the doctor and he said, look, sorry, this is the way the system works and our insurance system works this way. And, you know, they said they're not paying anymore. You got to go.
1: Hola. Hey, Seth, real quick, we're going to keep you on air. We have somebody who called in, Bo, who's called in before. He said that there's an appeal process and we'll have him tell you right here. We'll talk through it here. Let's see. Let's go to Bo. Bo, you're also in the air with myself and Seth Williams, Bo.
15: Hey, Seth, sorry to hear about all that. Yeah, there should be an appeal process where there's an ombudsman, a third-person party, tell them that you need to file an appeal on this move immediately, and that should freeze the situation at least for a few days till they go over the stuff. And then if they can, by the time you get your house ready, hopefully they can keep you there. But there has to be an appeal process for this. If you had not filed anything like that, then you need to do so immediately.
14: Who do I talk to about filing an appeal?
15: You got to go to you ask for an ombudsman for the place that you're in. You're in a rehab center, I take it, right?
14: Yeah.
15: Yeah, you have to get to the general manager there and say, I want to file an appeal. I need an ombudsman immediately.
14: Okay. Thank you, Bo.
15: All right.
1: Yeah. Bo, thank you.
15: Appreciate it. Bye.
14: What did he say? An omnis what?
1: Omnisman?
13: Omnisman? Something along those lines.
1: Yeah. And then,
13: I wanted to say ombudsman, but that's not right.
1: Yeah, and then, do that to file an appeal. Yeah, because that's crazy. They can't, especially, they can't just boot you out. If your house isn't ready yet, as they sat here and told you, hey, we need you to get your house ready, there's no way they can do that. There's no possible way. That's not okay at all.
14: And look, I want to go home. I want to see my family and everything.
1: Right.
14: But I need to go safely because, again, this is a new situation and I don't have the equipment to be able to go home.
1: Well, Seth, at the very least, you need to be able to get into your house.
14: Right.
1: Like that's what it comes down to. Like once you're inside the house, you'll be able to figure it out. And then, things can get, put together or, they can get, they can put the railings up, whatever's needed, but you can't get into your house right now.
14: Right.
1: And that's an issue. That's absolutely ridiculous.
13: And if they're putting you in a situation, like if you're going into a house where you're not set up to handle this, you're going to end up right back where you were.
1: And Seth,
13: you'll fall or something and something. Yeah.
1: And Seth, it's an ombudsman.
13: Oh, it is
1: ombudsman.
13: Ombudsman. Okay. That's
1: and
13: right.
1: Yeah, they're a third party advocate for patients. That's who you need. You need to request an ombudsman and file an appeal.
14: Okay. All right.
1: Yeah, dude, because that's ridiculous. Like, it would be one thing if you were able to actually get inside the house. You're not able to get inside your house even.
14: Right.
1: So yeah, no, that's ridiculous, and that's uncalled for.
14: I mean, again, I want to go home. It's not an issue of that. It's just a matter of I need to be safe doing it.
1: Right.
14: I mean, I'm not going to be I'm not trying to be gross or anything. I'm going to use the words I'm allowed to use. But they were concerned that I haven't taken a bowel movement in a couple of days.
1: Yeah.
14: And I said, well, that's kind of normal for me, but let me get this straight. You're worried about me taking a bowel movement, but you're not worried about the fact that I have to go home to a place that isn't safe for me to go and live.
1: Wow.
14: He said, that's, kind of a concern to me. I mean, how am I going to get from one place to another? I don't have anything set up.
1: Right. Well, yeah, and you said what? They gave you the notice today. They told you you're out tomorrow.
14: Yeah,
1: yeah. No, that's ridiculous and that's uncalled for. Yeah. No, you gotta the ombudsman get the third party advocate in there for you. You know, patients have rights as much as hospitals are kind of like schools sometimes where they want to act goofy and do stuff like that. But no, that's they can't just do that.
14: Right. Well, they're coming to pick me up now for therapy. So let me go see what they can do here.
1: All right. All right, and yeah, if any suggestions come in, I'll text them to you. But yeah, keep me updated. And then, I'm going to give you the number of somebody to call. I think you know who. I'm not going to say it on air. But, you know, a buddy of ours. And I might be seeing him later, so I'll bring this up too. But, yeah, if you even want to just send them a text and just be like, hey.
14: Okay.
1: Yep. But so you're going to therapy now?
14: Yeah.
1: All right, buddy. All right. All right, buddy. Thank you for the update.
13: Yeah, good luck, man.
1: That's insane. They're going to send somebody home. They don't even have the house set up.
13: A one-day notice. Yeah, that's not going to happen.

0: 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Here's Franklin Graham.
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2: For government to get involved in things. This is a real example. A real example of something that happens every single day. But right now it's here. It's in front of us. And I want you to remember this. In November, next year when you vote, remember this and tell people about this. Because when government gets involved, we get screwed over each and every time. We got to be done with it. We absolutely have to be done with this. This guy's house isn't even set up for him to come home yet. And they're going, yeah, nothing we can do about it. You're getting out tomorrow. How sickening is that? That's disgusting. Absolutely sickening. This is the Jake Underwood Show. We're going to go to break. When we come back, if you guys have suggestions, please, by all means, put them into the chat on Rumble, or text in 866-525-0955. This is a real-life example of what happens when government puts their hands on things they don't need to. You know who would have been able to tell the hospital or the insurance that they're not ready to go home or their house isn't set up yet? The patient. But instead, government had to, 15 years ago, had to get involved. They had to get their grubby little hands on it. Each and every time. Each time. Drives me nuts. 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We'll be back after this.
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2: Welcome back to the Jake Underwood Show. We're talking about insurance. I'm still aggravated, so I'm going to go ahead and just talk to you guys. This is the dumb stuff that happens. If you're just tuning in, Seth Williams, as you know, has been in the hospital. He doesn't have anything set up at home. He's a double amputee, and they're sending him home. You know, patients have rights. We have rights when it comes to things like this. And, you know, I don't know if it was going on before COVID, but I know that it was everybody saw it happen during COVID, where because a hospital says something or a doctor says something, Amy Acton, that we just have to do it. We have to go along with it. We have rights. I know that it's called different things, different places. I know at University Hospital, and I sent the information over to Seth because I wanted to make sure. It's just called a patient care advocate. So first of all, if you know anybody who's going through this, make sure they know this information. Or when you're going into a hospital, if you're somebody who's in a hospital now or knows somebody, make sure they know that they have rights. Patients have rights. You know, it's not just what a doctor or an insurance company says. And you know what? To be fair to the doctors here, the doctors are just doing what they're told to do.

0: So they're even put in a crap situation. But this is disgusting. This is sickening. Patients do have rights. And they have the right to be heard and to be able to, I don't know, if you go through a major surgery to make sure you're okay, or at the very least, the bare minimum, to make sure that your home is ready for you when you get out, when you're forced out. To give, if we're going to be honest, it's probably less than 24 hours notice. Now, if you do that to a doctor, you got to pay a fine. So what the hell does the hospital have to do since they gave somebody less than 24 hours notice? You know, this is the problem when we just sit there and we let people pontificate for too long. People start to believe the crap, and that's what happened during COVID, and there's still some that carries over. This is sickening. And, you know, some people text in, it happens every day. You're right. It does happen every day. And, you know, unfortunately, it's not in front of our face like it is right now. So the fact that it's in front of our face, now we can really speak on it, because not only do we know somebody who's going through it, but we know people who've been through this before. I mean, this is wild. This is really crazy. And then the hospital goes, well, we've arranged transportation. So what are you going to do? Sit him in his driveway? Sit him in his garage? He can't get in the house. Somebody texted in and said to tell the hospital that you're an illegal without insurance. You'll get everything you need. How backwards is it? It's so backwards. Let's see here. Somebody texted in and said Seth has been there for a while. Why didn't the hospital help him plan ahead? That's true, too. Why didn't they? This is from a texter. I'm not asking, but it's from a texter, and they said you should ask your audience if there's any contractors listening that could help Seth with his house. By all means. I mean, I'm not going to sit here and try to push anything or anything like that, but all I'm saying is that I know there are a lot of good people in this audience, and I'm blessed for it. We have a lot of the carryover, a lot of the people that listen to Triv I know listen for Seth and for myself. Yeah, if there's any way people could help, and we have the GoFundMe there, man. But just to kick him out? You're going to kick him out?
1: Short notice.
0: Where's AOC crying at the fence now? You know? Like, you know, all these people, they'll grandstand for illegal immigrants, people who broke the law getting in here. Just completely throwing aside people who've lived here their entire lives so they can grandstand for a little bit. I mean, oh, man. That's heartbreaking. Like, actually, that's heartbreaking. Just, as I said, this is what happens when government gets involved in things they don't need to be involved in. Things get missed. You become a number. That's why, you know, when you have Mondani in New York talking the crap he speaks, or this idiot mayor in Seattle, which we're not going to be able to get to. We'll probably talk about that tomorrow.
1: The Friday leftovers, yeah.
0: Yeah. You know, this is the problem. When government becomes too big, our voices become real small, and that's all they hear. All they hear from our businesses and insurance and just government, and it's just this echo chamber, and we're never heard. This is an example of that. So when you have people sitting there talking about, well, socialism's great. Let's let the government get even bigger. Why? So we could be more forgotten? You know, this generation that's coming up, it's going to be the first time in American history that this generation is worse off than their parents. First time in even including the Great Depression. The Great Depression, they were like right there. They were even. This is the first time. And you know what's only gotten bigger since the beginning for the last 250 years is government. It's the only thing that's gotten bigger. And the bigger the government gets, the worse it gets for us. That's what we're seeing here. That's what's going on. Somebody texted in and said, I would take this to a church and see if anybody can help. Possibly. It's hard on less than 24 hours notice.
1: Mm-hmm.
0: That's the problem with this. It's not the fact that he's getting out. Because, look, I don't know that somebody who's in that position is ever really going to feel like they're ready. I know Seth is up to the challenge, but to give him less than a day's notice? Are you out of your skull? What's wrong with you?
1: Yeah, I mean, for me, that call itself was a roller coaster, because at first...
0: Yeah, he said he's getting out. I'm like, yeah.
1: We're like, yeah, all right, getting out, until we find out that he's being forced out and he's not prepared. Like, that's...
0: When these—it's
1: absurd. How do you do that?
0: When these companies get too big, when the government gets too big, they look out for each other. You want an example? How about all the bailouts? Where is our bailout? We don't get them, but the companies do, the airlines do, GM does, Ford does. We don't get it. We get less than 24 hours notice.
2: We have to pay for the bailout.
0: And then when you go, well, I got no way to do it. They go, well, I mean, what can we do? What can we do? You can do your job. Is it a hospital's job to get people ready? So obviously there's no cure to what he's going through.
2: Mm-hmm.
0: The cure was taking the leg off because of how bad it got. We understand that. But there's a whole other side to this. It's your job now to train your patient to make sure they're good to go. And it's your job to make sure that they have enough time because here's the thing. Now here's the thing, insurance companies and hospitals, you wanted to get bigger. Well, you got it. You're the biggest. You're the biggest to the point that when Secretary Kennedy comes to town, he's coming to see you guys. He's coming to see your CEOs. He's coming to talk to you. So you got it. And you got all the money that goes along with it. So how about you start representing the people who are giving you the money and the responsibility? You have a responsibility to make sure your people are ready to go when they get out of your hospital. And if you're not upholding it, then what are we giving you the money for? Why, so you can continue to treat instead of cure? Get away from me with this. It's disgusting. Jake Underwood Show will be back right after this.
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10: News this hour from Town Hall, I'm Mary Rose. The U.S. military says it stopped another commercial vessel trying to break through the U.S. blockade of Iranian ports.
11: U.S. military officials say the Gambia-flagged bulk carrier Leanne Star
6: ignored multiple warnings from U.S. forces overnight. Officials also say because of the ignored warnings, they struck the